0: pastor, you are doing one of the greatest things that anybody could ever do for me. So you keep on praying for me. You keep on believing God for me. Hallelujah. See, she knew suffering, but she knew the peace of God in the midst of her pain. And I knew her body was racked with pain. I guess one of the greatest influences in my life as that influenced me to turn toward Christ. I worked in the hospital in South Williamson, Kentucky. And at that time, there was of course, most folks in that part, they were coal miners. And I remember Pastor Darius Casey pastored a little church called, Baranshi, I think is how they pronounced it. But he pastored that church. He worked in the coal mines. And he got crushed between one of the pieces of equipment and the roof of the mines. And his pelvis was crushed. He was crushed all through. And it was my assignment. Every day I was assigned to take care of that pastor. I was not saved at the time. He was in a body cast from his thighs all the way up to in here. A plaster cast is what they use in those days. And I knew that man, everything that was going on in his body, he was in pain. He had to be suffering because of what's going on. But you know what? As I would walk toward down the corridor to get to his room to take care of him for the day, I could hear him whistling, or I could hear him singing a song, or I could hear him offering up a praise to the Lord. You know, that affected this boy. Knowing, I said, that guy's got something real. And I need it. I went for probably another 6-7 months. I left that job, went into the Air Force, and he and his wife would write me just about every other day to encourage me. And after I was in service, I got saved in basic training. And I learned something. If you can live for Christ in the military through basic training and all that, young folks, you can live for Christ where you are. If I can live for Christ during those times when they were throwing some whiskey bottles at my feet when I was praying, and they call me Holy Joe and Holy Roller and all kinds of stuff, you can live for God. I guess that was the greatest persecution I ever had was during that time. Jill, one of the exciting things, I got to tell you this, I'm going to close in just a moment as I continue to close. Israel Ochoa was preaching revival at our church in Lorraine last year, I think it was. And he had everyone standing as he was closing. And as he was continuing to close, you know what we do? We continue to close. And he continued to close. And Andrew looks up at me and says, "Papa, why is he lying?" I had to share that with Brother Israel. He got a big kick out of that, but we do that. But, you know, I was going to tell you there was a time that, as I got my first permanent assignment, went to Dover Air Force Base, Delaware, where I met my lovely wife. See, all things work together for good to them that love God. Hallelujah. I got saved then, and I kept on living for the Lord. But, you know, I was, as far as I know, I was the only born again believer in that whole barracks there, and there was a bunch of them, so I don't know, maybe 3-4 stories in that. And they made fun of me for going to church, and they made fun of me for praying. They made fun of me, but you know, I just, you know, if you had what I had, and I wanted them to get what I got. But you know, the strangest thing happened. There's a guy named Bill Carrico from Manassas, Virginia, that was based with me. And Bill was probably, he was probably the ringleader for all of the persecution that I was experiencing as a young Christian. And I mean, that he was the ringleader. But one night, as I was on my knees, I was praying before going to bed, and there's a knock on my door. And I opened the door, and you know, there stood Bill, tears flowing down his face, crying his heart out. I said, "Bill, what's going on, son? Come on in. What's happening?" He said, and they call me Smitty in those days. I've been called a lot of things, but they called me Smitty back then. I said, "Smitty," he said, "my sister is in the hospital there in Virginia, and she's dying. She's bleeding to death, and they can't stop the bleeding. Will you pray?" Now, I got to be honest with you. There were some times that I really wanted the flesh. I wanted to have a flesh attack. I mean, I really wanted to claw into that guy with everything in me. I mean, I wanted to just lay hands on him suddenly at times. But, you know, I am so glad that the Lord helped me to maintain control with that. I had a lot of things to learn as a young Christian, and perhaps you did too. But what happened? You know, we prayed, and don't you know, God came on the scene and touched his sister there in Virginia. The next Sunday morning, sitting on the front pew with me was Bill Carrico. And that, as soon as the invitation was given, the first one to respond to the altar call was Bill Carrico, pouring his heart out to God. And God sent revival in that barracks. It was Bill, then it was Dave, and then it was Sam, and then it was George, and then it was, I mean, we just had God. Now, I could have easily just went ahead and let that little bit of what I call persecution really get to me. But I'm telling you this, think it not strange when these fiery trials come upon you, because God is there for a purpose. Everything in life that happens to you happens for a purpose. You're here tonight for a purpose. Perhaps you came into this building with pain in your body. Well, God can heal. I believe that. God can heal. Absolutely, He can. God can do great things. But, you know, when you yield yourself to God and just see what He'll do in your life, as we mentioned, the life experiences that I've personally had, I've shared a few of them with you, but some of those life experiences that have increased my faith. For example, when my mother was dying, when I was 10 years old, was dying with a brain tumor. And she was born again. She was saved. She was living for the Lord. And 10 years old, I couldn't understand that kind of suffering, but she would be in so much pain that she would just literally lose consciousness with the pain. And in those days, back in the late 50s, early 60s, I guess, brain surgery was experimental to the very best that they could do for it. But I saw her suffer. But I saw her live for God. She never quit serving the Lord. But I remember, it seemed like there was no help available. But one day, the neighbors across the road, call it a street, it was dirt, it was a dirt road, but across the way, they just got saved, and they were going to the Pentecostal church there, and the Church of God, and they called and they said, "Is it okay for us to come over and pray with Mrs. Smith?" Well, sure. When you're suffering, come on, pray. But I was raised shouting Baptist. And, you know, they prayed for folks, but not like these folks prayed. But as I sat in that living room, Mom was back in the bedroom, and they went in that room, they gathered around her, and they began to pray. They prayed for my mother like I'd never heard anybody pray before. They started praying in the Spirit, and the Holy Ghost fell in that room. My mom drifted off to sleep. Here's what happened. When she woke up, she said that as she slept, it was like she had a dream. And she was on the operating table, and the doctor was standing there with his hands like this, and there was a glob. She described it as a glob. My mom was not an educated person. She described it as a glob. And she said the surgeon held out his hand and said, "This is what was causing your pain, and you'll never have that again." See, God was working that to build faith in me. God was working that. We were raised poor. We were so poor, we said oftentimes, we were so poor the poor folks felt sorry for us. We didn't know why. But the mines were down, not doing well. Dad was away trying to earn a living for us. Things were bad one morning. They had already cut the electricity off. And Dad was a typical redneck hillbilly, okay? Junk cars in the yard because he thought he could fix them up and sell them and survive. He never sold too much. It seemed like things never really worked out well for him in those respects. But Mom had us kids packaged up. That morning, we still had the gas stove. She had flour that she could make pancakes out of flour. And the syrup we had, Pastor, we were way ahead of times of our time. We were way ahead. She had done blackberry jelly the year before, and it had turned syrupy. We had a monopoly on IHOPs long before they ever came out with blackberry and those kind of syrups. I mean, and that's what we used. But that was going to be our last breakfast, and Mom was going to take us to Grandma's until things could get better. But right before we left, the strangest thing happened. This guy comes back and comes by the door and he said, "Ma'am, that old car sitting out there, has it got a transmission in it?" Mom says, "I don't know. I think it does. You can go look." He went and looked and says, "Yeah, it's got one." He says, "What will you take for it?" She says, "I don't know. What will you give me?" He said, "What about $20? Well, in those days, $20 is a lot of money. You could do a lot of things with $20 back in those days. And, you know, that took care of us. It caused faith to rise up in me because I knew Mom had been praying. See, when you pray and you do your part, God is going to intervene and take care of you. This trial that you're experiencing, this test that you're going through, the pain that you've got in your body, is there a way that God can get glory out of it? You might not know why right now, but He can. If it's through a healing, if it's through your maintaining victory. Anybody here remember Sister Edna Dunaway? Anybody remember Sister Edna? Wasn't she a precious saint of God? I remember when she got, somebody had asked me, she got hit with a car or something and broke her leg or something way back when. We were still living in West Virginia, but I come over for a meeting in Lexington, and somebody knew I was going to that meeting, and they asked me, he said, "Would you go by and just visit Sister Edna Dunaway?" So I went to the hospital there in Lexington, and first time I'd ever met her. It was another one of those revivals like Sister Lois Shirey that I was telling you about. I was there wanting to encourage her. I mean, she lit my fire. She encouraged me. I felt like I could make it. I felt like as a young Christian in those days, I was probably in my early 20s, mid-20s, something I know, but, you know, before we met, so I had to be 25, 26, and I needed encouragement as a young Christian. Oh, she just, oh, man, I love being around folks like that, don't you? I mean, even knowing that she's suffering and having that pain, she's got something. I want to have it, don't you? Praise God. Would you lift your hands and worship the Lord? Praise God. Aren't you glad? Aren't you glad for the goodness of God? How great the Lord is. I don't know what you're experiencing tonight, but I can tell you there's a God that's in you. Greater is He that is in you than he that is in the world. The greater one is indwelling you. And therefore, when it's you and Him, God is in charge and He's taking care of you and He's going to see you through it. I'm discouraged, Pastor. Lift up your head. Redemption draweth nigh. But preacher, I'm hurting. Lift up your hands and give praise to the Lord, because His word says, "In everything, give thanks, for this is the will of God in Christ Jesus concerning you." Am I praising God because of my troubles? I'm praising God right through my problems. I'm praising God through it all. I was praising God when I was going through my test. I was praising God when I was going through my trial. And I'm still here praising God. Well, what if the diagnosis had been cancer? I believe I would still be praising God. I believe I would still be lifting up His name. I believe I would still be trusting Him.
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3: In Philadelphia, right? "These things saith he that is holy, he that is true, he that hath the key of David, he that openeth, as no man shutteth, and shutteth, and no man openeth. I know thy works. Behold, I have set before thee an open door, and no man can shut it, for thou hast a little strength." I like that. Ooh, you got a little power. Praise God. A little strength. thou hast a little strength. Amen. Amen. And hast kept the word, hast kept my word, and hast not denied my name. Behold, I make them of the synagogue of Satan, which say they are Jews, which are not, but do lie. Behold, I will make them to come and worship before thy feet, and to know that I have loved thee. Hallelujah. Because thou hast kept the word of my patience, I also will keep thee from the hour of temptation, which shall come upon all the world to try them that dwell up on the earth. Behold, I come quickly. Hold that fast which thou hast, that no man take thy crown. Him that overcometh will I make a pillar in the temple of my God, and he shall go no more out. And I'll write upon him the name of my God and the name of the city of my God, which is New Jerusalem, which cometh down out of heaven from my God. And I will write upon him my new name. He that hath an ear, let him hear what the Spirit saith unto the churches. Amen. He said, I am he that hath the key of David, that openeth no man shutteth and no man openeth. I know thy works, and behold, I have set before thee an open door. Amen. Here we stand on the banks of another year. Another year is opening before us. Amen. The portals are swinging wide. This won't take long. Amen. And if you live and Jesus tarries, you will go in. To 1998. Amen. In fact, you're so close to it, you just about have to commit suicide and hurry up at it to keep from going in. Amen. Ooh, you're going to have to get with it. If you miss 1998, it's staring you in the face. Praise God. Amen. Philadelphia was the rapture church. Amen. Ah, yes. He said, because thou hast kept the word of my patience, I'll keep thee from the hour of temptation, which shall come upon all the world to try them. Amen. Open door. That's what John saw in heaven. Amen. Rapture generation. There are many that make real good preaching out of the fact that these churches represent a different age each. They say Ephesus represents the apostolic age and takes us into the first couple of hundred years maybe. Amen. And then Smyrna is the persecuted church, persecuted by the Roman Empire, and as they threaten to annihilate the church. Amen. And Pergamos and Thyatira are the degenerate churches of the Constantinian and Theodosius era, as Romanism took over the church, and so forth and so on, and they can pretty well preach which one is which age. Amen. But the fact is, every one of these churches existed side by side. Amen. In less than 100-mile radius, there they were. Some of them not 25 miles from the other. Amen. I mean, 50 miles apart, 25 miles apart, 75 miles apart. You can have all these extremes. You can have the cold church of Ephesus, the poor persecuted church of Smyrna. Amen. The Pergamotes and the Thyatirians. That sound anything like any denomination you hear about today? Amen. And then we got the Sardonians. Amen. Yes, sir. Amen. The Church of Sardis. They say that's the Reformation era. Amen. But the truth is, they had a bunch of people in a church in a town called Sardis. A bunch of Christians that had a name that, boy, you talk about PR, they had PR. Public relations. They had good PR. I mean, they could buy half page ads in the newspaper, Andy. Amen. Man, as far as numbers, they could encompass heaven and earth and make proselytes. They had the name, Jerry Wayne. Amen. But he said, you better get to work and strengthen the things that remain that haven't died yet, because you're in trouble. The Church of Sardis, amen, was trying to look alive and is dead. Amen. You got a name that you live, but you're dead. And it's just a very small glimmer of hope for the Sardonians. Amen. The fact is, not very many miles from Philadelphia, probably Philadelphia is one of the furthest out of the bunch, on a earthquake-prone plateau that was really the doorway, amen, for the camel trains and the caravans that traveled from east to west, amen. They had to pass by Philadelphia. That's why people stayed there. In spite of the fact that the ground shook, they stayed. In spite of the fact that it was dangerous to live in Philadelphia, they stayed. I like people that's got some stickability. And when the church shakes a little bit, they don't skip town. Amen. Hey, you know what happened to folks that skip out and leave church because things get shaken a little bit? Pretty soon things will shake in their family and they'll desert their family. Amen. Look out now. Amen. You know what happened to folks that divorce their church out of the will of God and go to another church? Amen. May not be too long until they're divorced from their family. Because that spirit of divorce and rebellion gets in a person. Amen. Gets in people. It don't stop very easy. It's hard to satisfy. Amen. I mean, it was expensive to live in Philadelphia because the ground shook. Amen. You could build a house ever so well and ever so high. Amen. Might get it shook down. You had to build it awful good in Philadelphia, an earthquake-prone plain. But because it was so advantageous, praise God, they stayed on. Hallelujah. They stuck. Glory to God. I appreciate folks that's got some stickability. Amen. They stay with it even though the ground shakes. Amen. 20 years ago, the ground shook at the Highway of Holiness Church. 21 years ago. A little over. Amen. And just because the ground was shaking, some folks left. Amen. But many of their lives have fell apart a half a dozen different ways since they left. You know what? They should have stayed. Amen. Hallelujah. You don't have to make up your mind that you're not going to jump every time the devil says frog. Amen. Hallelujah. Hey, if you jump every time the devil says frog, you'll have you jumping all the time. The first thing you know, you've jumped from the frying pan into the fire. Hey, amen. It's not going to get no better than Philadelphia out there. Hallelujah. Stay with it. Woo, glory to God. I mean, right alongside of all these other churches. I mean, that really.

Amen. While Laodicea was all wrapped up in this world. Amen. And Pergamos was all wrapped up in their adulteries and their fornication and their scandal. Amen. Ephesus all wrapped up in their spiritual coldness and lack of love. Hallelujah. Philadelphia had the love. Hallelujah. It was so wonderful that everybody saw it. They called them Philadelphia, the church of brotherly love. That's the rapture generation. I want you to know it's not much different today. I mean, in the same town with 100 other churches, there can be one that's a rapture church. There can be one that's ready. There can be one that's separated from the world. They've kept the word of His patience. And He'll keep us from the hour of temptation that shall come upon all the world to try them. Praise God. Oh, He speaks often of that dreadful time. Amen. What will 1998 bring? Will it bring rapture? Or will we meet God another way? Sister Richardson met God another way in 1997. Amen. She's no longer sitting back there about where Sister Croucher and Pam sitting, ready to testify at the drop of the hat and drop it herself. Amen. She's no longer there. She met the Lord. She was longing for Him. She wanted to go. She didn't want to stay. Amen. That, folks, is a resurrection generation. That is a rapture generation. Hallelujah. I don't want nothing here to hinder me. I want my life to be what He'd have it be. Praise God. I want to be in the rapture generation, don't you? Amen. Look around you. There's empty seats. Folks that you used to shake hands with went out in 1997, 1996. Amen. They left behind a good testimony. And because I was... Oh, we which are alive, you know, the Bible said we won't precede or prevent them that sleep. The dead in Christ are going to rise first. Hey, they're part of the rapture generation too. Amen. Amen. No, you don't have to belong to the Highway of Holiness Church to go to heaven, but you just well to go first class. Praise God. Hallelujah. Amen. I'd rather go first class singing and shouting the victory and the praises of God, praise God, than to go out of some dead church or some false front church or some church with just a facade or some church that had a name that all they're interested in is a name, how they look in the eyes of the world, how they look in the eyes of all these others, and they've achieved one thing. They got a name. And that's all they got. Amen. Is dedicating a new church in southern Illinois. Preachers gathered in. Brother Wayne Owens was there. Amen. Brother Harold Carter was there. And amen. He looked over and talked about what a wonderful church Brother so-and-so had. And Brother Wayne Owens just held a revival there for a week or two. Those days you held two-week revivals, if you held revival at all. And he turned over and looked at Brother Carter and said, yeah, but that's all he's got. All he had was a new building. Not much else. Amen. Woo, glory to God. I'd like to go to heaven first class, wouldn't you? I'd like to go to heaven on fire for God, wouldn't you? I'd like to go to heaven with the power of God in my life. I'd like to go to heaven for the church, praise God. Amen. That has preaching, praying, shouting, singing, that fully preaches a full gospel. Hallelujah. And every once in a while, the Spirit of God moves from one end of the house to the other, and the preacher don't even get to preach. At least at the allotted time. Amen. So several years ago, we started having prayer service at the beginning and started one off preaching. So that way, a few folks will always get a little preaching if you come early enough. Amen. But I said, we had a wonderful service last night. No preaching.

0: It will happen like that at the highway. We always have preaching. We started out preaching, praise God. That way we always have preaching, praise God. If you want to shout on the 9 o'clock, it's okay. Amen. We fully preach the full gospel. We stand tonight before the golden door. We reach to take the latch in our hand. Walk over the threshold of a brand new golden year. And we may walk right into the rapture. By the way, are you looking for him and ready if he comes in the next 5 minutes? I'll give you a little more time. Are you looking for him? Are you ready to greet him if he comes in the next 10 minutes? I asked Harold Jones, my insurance man, who taught Sunday school in Methodist Church in Barberville, Kentucky, a State Farm insurance man. I asked Harold Jones if he was ready to meet the Lord if he came in 10 minutes. He thought about it for a moment. He looked at me and said, "You believe that anybody knows that?" Amen. I visited a man in Franklin, Ohio several years ago. His daughter asked me to visit him in the hospital. At the hospital, he'd gone home. He had tried to commit suicide. Slit his wrist. So I went to his house. I found him at home sitting on the side of his bed with his wrists all bandaged up and his chin in his hand with a woe-begone look on his face. I talked to him about being ready for the coming of the Lord. Amen. I asked him a few questions, and the way he answered them, I figured out right away he was a disciple of Herbert W. Armstrong and Garner Ted Armstrong. He said, "I said to you, are you ready to meet the Lord if you come in the next 5 minutes? Are you born again?" He said, "Can't nobody be born again." You know, Herbert W. and Garner Ted tell you can't be born again. Only way you're born again is when you die. And that's where you get born again. Amen. He said, "Nobody can be born again." He's sitting there with his chin in his hands. Woe-begone look on his face. Wrists all bandaged up. I said, "I have." He said, "Pshaw," he said. "You can't, if you was born again," he said, "you'd be a spirit walking around." Of course, that's, amen, after you die, you know, your spirit leaves the body, you know. That's where you get born again in the worldwide church of God. Garner Ted and Herbert W. You live any old way you want to in this world as long as you pay your tithes. Amen. And keep the law. Live about any way you want to. I mean, they have a convention in the city, you know, while the beer joints have a toll house business. They like to see the worldwide Church of God come into town because they do a lot of partying, a lot of drinking. You don't have to live much to join some churches. I said to him, "If I listen to you, I'll be in the same shape you're in." Sitting down with his wrist bandaged up. Amen. "Can't nobody have the Holy Ghost?" I said, "I got the Holy Ghost." "Can't nobody know they're ready to meet the Lord?" I said, "I know I'm ready to meet the Lord." I didn't win him to the Lord, but I softened him up. I let go of all the artillery I had. Amen. And after I'd done shot off all my artillery, Billy Wilson came by after I did. Amen. Pastor just down the road from me. He was still in Middletown at that time. Hadn't moved out on 122. Amen. Billy Wilson came by and prayed him through. Got him saved. Hey, amen. You can join the rapture generation. And regardless, a lot of these other churches don't live much. And a lot that once claimed wholeness, they don't live much. Oh, they put on a pretty good front when they get to church, but their private life stinks. Amen. They're in bad shape. Amen. And you don't have to know too much about them. As a matter of fact, they don't want you to know too much about them. That's why a lot of them find a big church to go to so they can hide behind a whole bunch of people while they sin. You don't want you to know too much about it. Amen. A lot of them have left here to do that. And their lives are falling apart. They're living ways they never thought they'd live. Doing things they never dreamed they'd do. Right beside each other. Right in the same town. A church that's ready for the rapture and a church that's living it up in the world. Amen. It's happening right before your very eyes. Philadelphia was ready to go through the golden door. And God said, I'm opening it for you. I want you to know He'll open this one and the next one and the next one and the next one until the last one He opens will be the rapture and we stand on the glassy sea. Are you ready? I love it, don't you? I want the reality. I like the real thing. Ooh, I like the real thing. Richard got to preaching how much better it was for you than margarine. I went and bought me a pound the other day. I ate so much of it with good old white bread that the next morning I checked my sugar and it was 196. Amen. I found out one thing butter's not very good for. It's not too good for you. Sugar, if you eat too much of it. Listen to that, Gina. Amen. Hallelujah. Woo! I like the real thing, though, don't you? Fact is, we've eaten so much margarine nowadays that we like it better than we do butter. We've developed a taste for margarine. The thing we greatly feared has come upon us. Man, I never thought it would happen. I remember the first margarine we ever got when you couldn't get butter in World War II. It was a gob of white stuff, looked like lard. And they sent a little package of red coloring to put in it. And you mixed that coloring in it and mixed and mixed and mixed and it turned it a different color than white. And after you did all that work, as far as we was concerned, it still wasn't fit to eat, but we were hungry. Amen. Our first experience with margarine. But man, we've eaten so much of it, we've decided it's better than butter. Amen. I still like the real thing, don't you? Amen. And even now, if they want to advertise a new margarine, they say, it tastes like butter. It tastes like the real thing. They're trying to get it to taste just as much like or even better than butter. If possible. Whew. There's a lot of counterfeits today. And let me warn you tonight. If you're shallow and you're prone to chase every wind that comes through. Amen. You will be held responsible for the decisions you make. You get bitter and hang it up and say, oh, what's the use? I don't want anything to do with anybody. That's what one preacher said, don't want anything to do with homeless people anymore. They had paid his bills, took up offerings for him. Amen. Helped to pay his hospital bill. Didn't want anything to do with homeless folks anymore. Bitter! I want you to know I feel sorry for people like that. I have compassion for people like that. But you are responsible for the decisions you make. And it'll be nobody's decision but yours in the last analysis. And nobody's record but yours. And you'll be the one that'll have to face it. A brand new year. Either decorate it with gifts of love and self-sacrifice, prayer and fasting, revival and going to church and helping others. Amen. Or a year that we can blight by neglect and disobedience and rebellion and carnality and fleshly lusts that war against the soul. Amen. I used to have a song when I was a boy. That they sung over one of the stations I'd turn on in the morning. They sung a lot of old ballads. And one of them was a story of two school children. A girl was writing to the boy. And the title of the song was, you blighted my happy school days. I kept all the notes that you wrote to me. I wrapped them and folded them with care. But you blighted my happy school days. She's writing to this young man in school. She said the teacher was watching with wondering eyes, but she only looked in vain. If she had known, she would have sympathized. You blighted my happy school days. A relationship gone bad. Liberties taken that never should be taken. Two young folks became too familiar, and one's writing to the other. The story's all there. It's just kind of veiled with the caption, "You blighted my happy school days." God's give you another year, and you can decorate it with love and goodness and faithfulness, or you can blight it by sin and rebellion and a desire to be macho.
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3: Title of my message tonight is "This Truth Will Triumph." I'm going to begin reading with verse number 1. "Thou therefore, my son, be strong in the grace that is in Christ Jesus. And the things that thou hast heard of me among many witnesses, the same commit to faithful men, which shall be able to teach others also. Thou therefore endure hardness as a good soldier of Jesus Christ. No man warreth entangleth himself in the affairs of this life, that he may please him who had chosen him to be a soldier. And if a man strive for masteries, yet he's not crowned, except he strive lawfully. The husbandman that laboreth must be first partaker of the fruits. Consider what I say, and the Lord give thee understanding in all things." Consider what I say, and the Lord give thee understanding in all things. Praise the Lord. Now, I'm not going to say anything that I probably hadn't said before. A good man out of the good treasure of his heart brings forth things both old and new. Well, most of this is old. But I really feel like tonight that God has impressed on my heart some things from this passage that I want to leave with you before you leave from here. I've learned to read the Bible with great attention over the years. When I first got saved, and I tell everybody this, first got saved, I read the Gospel of John. And I read it through, and I liked it so well, I read it again. And then I read it again. And again, I don't remember how many times I read it. But then I decided I'd like to move on, and so I started at Matthew, and I read Matthew and Mark and Luke and John. And then I liked them so good. And the things that Jesus said so impressed me as a Christian that I just read them over and over again. So as a Christian, my favorite books in the Bible were the Gospels. But after God called me to preach, the most influential books on my life were the books of 1st and 2nd Timothy. Now the reason for that being is because I was a young man once. And as a young man, I would read these words of this man of God talking to a young, aspiring minister. I'd read of the things that he warned Timothy about and the things that he encouraged him in, and I'd get stirred in my soul. I'd read where he'd say that God's not given us a spirit of fear, but of power and of love and of a sound mind. I'd get encouraged by the things that he encouraged Timothy in. Take heed unto thyself and unto the doctrine, for in doing this thou shalt both save thyself and them that hear thee. And I'd just get stirred way down in my soul. But time waits for no man, does it? And so now I've changed. I used to read that book as if I were Timothy and Paul were speaking to me. But through the passage of time, and now that I'm such a one as Danny the Aged, I started to read it like Paul talking to Timothy. Now, you have to understand that the Apostle Paul, in the second letter that he wrote to Timothy, is of the understanding that his tarry here on earth may not be much longer. He recognizes the fact that the time of his departure is at hand. He says that. And so he's trying to pass the torch on, the mantle on, to a younger man. Now, if you can just get... Now, what I'm trying to do tonight, what I'd like to do is... Now, I'm not a great, you know... I can't explain things like Brother Cantor. I don't have that ability to articulate things like Brother Pilcher does. But what I can do, I feel like, is that I can help you to feel this. Now, you say, Brother Taylor, don't all go on feeling. I know it don't, but I like feeling. And when I read my Bible, I like to feel it. And so if I can help you to get a little bit of the sensation that must have been in the heart of the apostle when he was in these last days of his life and he knew that he wanted the church to triumph. Now I'll give you an idea. Let me just give you an example here to give you an idea of how this man felt. This older, seasoned minister felt about passing this cherished church, this cherished gospel message that God had so graciously called him to preach that he just treasured it as if it was his own. Matter of fact, he'd even call it his own, according to my gospel. But he's going to have to hand it on to a member of the younger generation. Let me give you an idea how he felt. I shared this with some students the other night in the choir practice. It would be, in the choir devotion, it would be as if, let's just imagine for a moment that all you young fellas here, that you're in your big family room at home. And there on the table, you have a model of a ship that you and your father have been working on for a long time. It's the HMS Victory. It's the 8th scale. I mean, everything is perfect. You've cut all of the boards and the planks. You've put the gun ports. You've even made the sails. And you've even made the fishing string that pulled the sails up. I mean, it is perfect. A lot of those pieces you had to glue on with tweezers. And you ladies, you like China dolls. You buy the bisque and you bring it home. You paint these beautiful faces on these China dolls. You paint the hands. You paint the feet. You make the bodies for them and you make the dresses. And you've got one there that's beautiful. I mean, you've been working on it. You have been working on painting it. And all of a sudden, here comes this kid in. He's 2 years, 11 months, and 29 days old. Now that means he's still in the terrible twos, but he's maximum. Huh? And he comes in in his diaper, with his t-shirt barely covering his belly button. He looks like Baby Huey. I mean, he's big and he's mean. And he's got a rubber chicken in one hand and his thumb stuck in his mouth. And he walks into that room with that ship. and that China doll. And he looks. And he starts swinging the chicken. And he says, "Whoa, dollies, boats." Now, can you imagine how you'd feel right then? Paul is about to take the most treasured thing he ever had. He said, "If I live, I live unto the Lord. If I die, I die unto the Lord. If I live, therefore, I die. I'm the Lord's. For to me, to live is Christ. To die is gain. While this one thing I do, forgetting those things which are behind and reaching forth to those things which are before, I press to the mark, the prize, the high calling of God, which is in Christ Jesus." And he finds himself in that awkward position of having to entrust that to somebody. Now, Paul's not ignorant. And so he does what any self-respecting minister would do. He seeks out someone that he feels like would be worthy to take it up. Amen. He gives commendation to Timothy. He said to the Philippians, he said, "I have no man that is like-minded who will naturally care for your state like Timothy." In other words, he said, "I don't have anybody that's like my, I don't have anybody that thinks like a man of God like Timothy does." And he naturally cares. He just cares about people, and he cares about the kingdom, and he cares about souls. And so it's to this beloved son, Timothy. He writes this hot letter. He's trying to get him to understand that, "Timothy, this is something I'm going to entrust to you." And so to really press the point, he says, "Now therefore, endure hardness as a good soldier of Jesus Christ. No man that warreth entangleth himself in the affairs of this life, that he may please him who hath chosen him to be a soldier." Now, I don't know, maybe you don't understand yet. Maybe I need to help you some. This is the most important thing in his life. He laid down everything to pursue this. And he counted it all but dung. Are you all following me? I want you all to follow me here. Many people don't understand why that some are so serious about ministry, so serious about preaching. I believe in preaching. I believe that God chose by the foolishness of preaching to save them that believe it. I believe it may appear to be a foolish thing in the sight of some people to just tell a story about a Jew that died, but if you tell it right under the anointing of the Holy Ghost, the Bible said it's the power of God unto salvation. To everyone that'll believe it. Now there's folks that will despise you because of that fact. It's foolishness. Kind of like David when he came back with the ark. And as he brings it up the road into Jerusalem, and he gets to Jerusalem, and David, he has on the ephod. And David begins to dance before the Lord with all of his might. But his wife, Michal, she's up in the balcony of the palace. She looking down on him is disgusted. She don't understand how that anybody could lower their dignity to the point that they would behave themselves in such a fashion and in front of everybody. But she don't understand. She scolds David. But see, she's always been a princess or a queen. She's always lived in the king's house. She was either the daughter of one or the wife of one. And she didn't understand. And David told her that. She said, "You've disgraced yourself in front of the handmaidens." He said, "Those handmaidens understand better what I was doing than you do." You know why? Because they understand something about a man who had been brought from a sheepfold. who had been brought out of the wilderness and had never had no greater responsibility than a flock of animals, and suddenly God, in His infinite wisdom, placed him in a position of authority over a whole nation of people. You don't understand. Paul, I was a blasphemer, a persecutor, an injurious person. But God, in His infinite mercy, when I was on my way to Damascus, turned on the stadium lights. My head hit the ground. And when I got up from there, I asked Him, Lord, what would you have me to do? He said, I'm going to show you what you got to suffer for my sake. Now that's the kind of man this man was. Don't let me hurt your feelings, but he didn't have lace on his underwear. Huh? He wasn't a sissy. He didn't say, well, I'm going to do it if I don't have no trouble. One old boy got up one time and said, well, he said, I'm going to be a missionary if people will support me. You're a missionary if God calls you, whether anybody ever supported you or not. Well, I better leave that where it was. Three things I'm going to tell you from this text, and I don't think it will take me very long. One of them is the ideal to be attained. A good soldier. A good soldier. You know, when all this present distress that's in America took place, on the 11th of September, and everything was happening, we were kind of in a daze around here. I sat in my office at my desk, Brother Pilchers. I listened to the radio reports as they come in. I listened to the commentator cry when the tower fell. I sat there in a daze. I couldn't believe that they were doing that to us. I felt a relationship and an affinity for every person that was in that building. Somehow or another, they were Americans and they were a part of me. And I sat there in a daze for a long time, and everybody was suffering through it. Brother Shelton was talking to me about it a day or so later. He said, Brother Taylor, he said, I was trying to encourage Aaron. I was trying to talk to him. And he said, because I wanted to just see how he was handling it. Aaron is Brother Shelton's oldest boy. I guess Aaron's 10, 11 years old. And he said he was talking to Aaron. And he said, how do you feel about all this? Aaron's my buddy. We play football together. He's one of my main wide receivers, you know. And I played quarterback on both sides. See, I always win. And he said to Aaron, how do you feel about it, son? And he said, Aaron said to him, said, well, Dad, said, I don't really know. He said, I just feel like I ought to do something. He said, I know I'm supposed to pray, but he said, somehow I'd like to just go out there and fight them. Now, he was expressing the same feelings that most of us had at that very moment. If you could have put us in a room with those hijackers, we would have beat them severely about the head and shoulders. I don't care how sanctified you are, that's what we would have done. Yeah. If we just could have. I'm not saying it's the right thing to do. I'm just saying that's the way it would have worked. I'm pretty sure. And so I began to ask myself, as a man of God and as a leader of a Bible college and a pastor of a church, what is the responsibility that Christian people have to this nation at this time? A good soldier of Jesus Christ. And so the Lord impressed a couple things on me. I'm going to read you some verses. If you would like to look, I'm going to read in the 13th chapter of Luke to start with.

In verse number 1, it says, there were present at that season some that told him of Galileans whose blood Pilate had mingled with their sacrifices. And Jesus answering said unto them, suppose ye that these Galileans were sinners above all Galileans because they suffered such things? I tell you, nay, but except ye repent, ye shall likewise perish. Or those 18 upon whom the tower in Siloam fell and slew them. Think ye that they were sinners above all that dwelt in Jerusalem? I tell you, nay. But except ye repent, ye shall likewise perish. Were those that the tower fell on in New York City sinners above all that dwell in America? Nay. The thing that God wants us to understand, that whether you die in the tower in New York City or in the nursing home outside of your town, you're dead and you're going to go into eternity somewhere and you're going to meet God after a while. It don't make any difference where you die. You need to be ready to die. And the responsibility of the church is to proclaim that to everybody on the face of the earth. If you leave here, you have to meet God. So therefore, you want to be ready to meet God. Now, I could preach on that a long time, but I won't. I'll just go over to the 7th chapter of Luke. I'm just trying to show you what the Lord showed me about being a good soldier and about taking care of my nation and helping my country. All right? See, I can't go down there and fight. Like Aaron, you know what I mean? I can't go. But this I can do. This is what God's given me to do. And He's what He's given you to do. In Luke chapter 7, in verse 1. Now when He had ended all His sayings in the audience of the people, He entered into Capernaum. And a certain centurion who was dear unto Him was sick, ready to die. And when he heard of Jesus, he sent unto him the elders of the Jews, beseeching him that he would come and heal his servant. And when he came to Jesus, they besought him instantly, saying that he was worthy for whom he should do this. For he loveth our nation, and he hath built us a synagogue. And God woke me up in the night and reminded me of that scripture, how that the centurion was commended to the Savior for the simple fact that he loved the Jewish nation. And then I wondered, well, why did they say he loved the nation? And God said, because he built them a synagogue. And if the church cares about their nation, they will minister to the spiritual needs of that nation. And they'll do what has to be done to see to it that people can hear about Christ and know about the plan of salvation. You love your nation, and you claim to be a patriot, and you're a Christian, and you care about the souls. You are the soul guardian of this nation. You're responsible for that act. God's not giving it to somebody else. He gave it to us. Now, that leaves us with some important things to do. Now, I'm just telling you what the Lord laid on my heart. Now, you may not believe God done it, but I believe God did. And I believe God been speaking to me about these things. Well, I was young, lived in Manassas, Virginia, went to the church there where my brother was a youth pastor at that time. My older brother and I would go down to the mall in Manassas. Got saved in Sister Nancy Marler's revival. She's sitting over there by my wife. And we'd go down there to that mall and hand out tracts. And we'd get New Testaments from American Bible Society. And I'd mark them New Testaments, you know, with the Roman Road to Salvation, all that kind of stuff. And I'd go around that mall and I'd witness to people. And I remember one night in particular, there was about a handful of young guys. They was kind of rough. Of course, I hadn't been saved real long, and so I remembered how rough it was. And so that stuff never did bother me. And so I went on over to where they were, and I started talking to them about their soul, you know. And they started, yeah, man. I said, my mama was talking to me about my soul. I said, boy, she told me about going to hell and all that. I said, boy, that really scared me. And he was talking, you know.
So I got to witnessing to him about the Lord and talking to him about what God had done for me. And I showed him them scriptures in the Bible where you know, he was a sinner and that he owed a sin debt and that Jesus had died for his sin. And that if he would accept that and believe that and walk in that, then God would save his soul. So I showed him those things and I said, would you like to pray? And them other boys standing around, and all, I mean, it was really being serious, reverent guys. They said, no, man. I said, I don't think I want to now. I said, come on, you really ought to pray. He said, no, man, don't think I want to now. And he started to turn to go, and I grabbed his arm and turned him around. I stuck that Bible in his hand, and I squeezed it shut, and I said, listen to me. I said, I want you to take this Bible with you, and I want you to remember what I told you about how you can be saved. Just in case sometime or another you may be in a car accident, something, you may be dying of some dreadful disease, and you could remember that that preacher told me that if I do this, I could be saved. Now, I said that to say this. That when that building fell on all those people, or when that plane hit that building and there were hundreds of them trapped above the flames, even if they had been to your church and never gotten saved, if they had known how to. I told the church, I said, you know, we really need to do something about having some spiritual CPR. We teach people how to do something, you know, in the case of an emergency to save a natural life. But people need to know what to do in the case of emergency to save a soul. Now you say, Brother Taylor, you just used him for a fire escape. Let me tell you something now. I've got an anxious Savior that wants to save people. And He'll save people anytime they come, if they come in faith and they come in earnestness. I believe in the power of salvation. Now, that woman that was on that Alaskan airline, a Baptist pastor's wife. I read it in an article. I can't find the article where I read it, but I got it somewhere. When that Alaskan plane came down, you remember, and it went into the ocean off the coast of California somewhere. And they got the black box and listening to what was going on in the cockpit. And they said in the background of that cockpit recorder where they hear the pilots talking and all this stuff going on with the ground, they could hear that Baptist pastor's wife on the intercom of the airplane leading people in the sinner's prayer. I'm talking about a good soldier. I'm talking about somebody who's got a burden for the things of God, cares about people. It really stung my heart when I read about that man in the newspaper that was on that plane that crashed up in Pennsylvania. You read that, Brother Blue, about that guy. You know, they got a hold of the hijacker somehow or another and they run that thing in the ground. But they said that one of those men that had called 911 and they was getting ready to go and make a move to try to stop that plane, that he asked that woman, the operator on 911, would you say the Lord's Prayer with me? I thought to myself, wouldn't it have been good if somebody had been able to tell him how to say his own prayer and how to get a hold of God and how to believe God for his salvation? I'm talking to you about things you can do in a time of war. We could go down to every police, and I don't know whether they'd let us do it or not. Brother Link's a chaplain. I believe that they might would work with him. We could go down to police station or the sheriff's department. You could go down to the fire department. You could just tell them, guys, now listen, fellas, I know you're involved in saving lives. I know that we're involved in trouble in this nation. Would you mind if I got all your men out here one day and just let them sit down and meet for just a few minutes? It won't take me but a few for me to explain to them the plan of salvation, how that a person can be saved and believe on the Lord Jesus Christ. And I'm not going to put no pressure on them to make them do anything right now, but just so that I can get the word out to them, so that if in the case of an emergency and they're trapped underneath a collapsed building for days and days and days on end, that they would at least know how to call upon God. Now, that ain't real orthodox, is it? But drastic times require drastic measures, ladies and gentlemen. And who is going to do it for this nation if the people of God don't do it? Good soldiers. Good soldiers. I'm glad the thief on the cross got a hold of a little of that spiritual CPR.
He saw that superscription hanging up there on the cross and said, "This is Jesus of Nazareth, the King of the Jews." And he believed, well, if he's a king, he got to have a kingdom. Hallelujah to God. And so he had sense enough to call on him. Now, good soldiers. But I want you to understand that this soldiering is not going to be done in a vacuum. And it's not going to be done in a spiritual Camelot. When I was a boy in school, I had to study, you know, King Arthur's men and that Camelot. And in that mystical place called Camelot, it was always 72 degrees. The trees were always in bloom. The fruit was always there. But you're not gonna be a soldier in this army and always be 72 degrees. And it's not always going to be fruitful and it's always going to be good. The work of the soldier will be done in danger. Thou therefore endure hardness. Hardness. Hardness. Now there's some things in life that aren't that big a deal. There's a lot of things. I like what Brother Gary Morgan says in reference to this. He calls them spiritual chiggers. Annoying, but not life-threatening. Every once in a while, you know, if you minister the gospel, you're going to run into some things like that. I had an instance a while back. A fella called me on the phone. He's a nice man. He was just inquiring. Somebody had told him. And he said, I'm going to call Brother Taylor and find out if that's so. So he did. And he called me up on the phone. What the fella told him was that we was teaching out of the NIV Bible. And that we allowed mixed bathing. I mean, this guy was telling it for the truth. And he told him some other stuff, but it was worse than that. And I won't say it, but it was stupid. But at any rate, that was pretty stupid. The other was really mega stupid. But anyway, I told a brother, I said, no. I said, that's not true. I said, now the boys go down to Trestle and go swimming in the hot summertime. I admit to that. But I ain't never thought it was a sin for a bunch of boys to go swimming. You know, at least anybody else, I guess, you know. Y'all take a bath, don't you? I mean, it's just getting wet, right? Then I had another person told a friend of mine, said I talked to a guy and said he seen it with his own eyes, that Sister Taylor cut her hair off right up to her ears. Seen it with his own eyes. I like what my friend told him, though. He told him, he said, brother, he said, if that man told you that, and he said he saw it with his own eyes, he said, I wouldn't believe another word that man said the rest of my life. I appreciated my friend taking up for me like that. There's a lot of dumb stuff, you know, and things like that. And that's hardness, but it ain't no big deal. But then, Paul was talking about a serious thing when he's talking about harvest. Hardness. Hardness. It's a serious thing. It can be a very difficult thing. It can be a problem for you. Brother Scott's here, Sister Lavana, and Brother Brian, one of the boys in my church, graduate of school, and he's in Nigeria. And there's times, Brother Scott, that I wake up in the night worrying about Brian. Because I feel like that, you know, I kind of put a little pressure on him and encouraged him in that direction. And I don't want nothing to happen to him. Same way with Brother Akers. I told Brother Akers we'd let him go down. I said, boy, don't you go down there and get yourself killed. I mean, after hearing him put all his pressure on, he's trying to get you to go. And then you go down there. You know, and he said, now, Brother Terry, you know how Brother Akers is. He calmed my nerves for me. But that's hardness. There's difficult things that you have to face and go through if you're going to be a soldier. Now, the one thing you need to understand, the devil's dirty. The way those terrorists learned how to do what they did, they learned it from the devil.
He's dirty. He don't care who he hurts. He don't care how he hurts him. He don't care what he does to you. I remember when I was preaching for Shane Cox there, preaching my revival. He just started pastoring a church. That was the first church they'd pastored. And I hope they don't mind me telling this, but I just thought about it the other night. But I remember sitting there at the table with him when we'd have meal together. And one particular occasion, we were sitting there, and Sister Robin was talking, and Brother Shane was talking, and they were just glowing, and everything was lovely, and you know how it goes. And just, you know, I mean, it was just wonderful. And they just, you know, boy, this is wonderful. And it was, you know, it was Christmas Eve and Christmas morning and Christmas Eve and Christmas morning. And I sat there, and I didn't have the heart to tell them, Brother Pilcher, that it ain't always Christmas Eve and Christmas morning. Sometimes it's December the 7th, 1941, and then you wake up, and it's September the 11th, 2001. And I didn't have the heart to tell you, sister, but I got alone over there and I prayed for you that your faith failed not. But now you know. Hardness. Hardness. I remember a lady one time coming to me and she said, Brother Taylor, she wasn't in my church, but she said, I get to the point where I don't even like to go to church on Mother's Day. I said, why is that? She said, because by the time they get through, and she had a son that wasn't right, and she said, by the time they get through and everything, she said, I feel so bad, you know, that I failed God, you know, and so that lady told me that gave me a whole new perspective on things. And I don't preach Mother's Day like I used to. I don't jump on mamas because their children didn't turn out like they were supposed to. I don't rake them over the coals and tell them how demon wicked awful they were because they didn't just do everything like they were supposed to, because none of us do. And if it wasn't for the grace of God, there wouldn't be a single among us. I hope y'all don't think I'm telling you, but I'm just saying something to you here. Saints, we've got a 10-step program for everything. You follow these things and everything's going to turn out right. I remember when I went to that ACE training. Boy, you do this with this school and all them children will turn out to be dynamos. That ain't no truth to that, folks. They didn't turn out to be dynamos. Some of them turned out to be heathens. So now when I preach Mother's Day, I preach to the children. Because you're supposed to be honoring the mamas anyway. And I rake them youngins over the coals. And I tell them, you bunch of heathens, you ought to listen to what your mama told you. Y'all mamas ought to be with me now. Job was an upright man. Perfect. And he feared God and he eschewed evil. They had 7 sons and 3 daughters. And when all the news got back to him in the end, he lost every one of them. And he went before God and he said, naked came I into the world, and naked shall I return thither. The Lord gave. The Lord gave, and the Lord hath taken away. Blessed be the name of the Lord. Now, I lost some of you now, and you're mad at me. I know you are. I'm going to read to you, son. This is what Paul said. I read to you 7 verses in the 2nd chapter. But the 8th verse says, remember that Jesus Christ of the seed of David was raised from the dead, according to my gospel, wherein I suffered trouble as an evildoer, even under bonds. I suffered trouble as an evildoer. I suffered trouble as an evildoer. You know what he's saying? He's saying, I'm here in this jail with criminals, vile people, wicked people. But when they walk by with the slop, I get the same thing the rest of them get. And when some dignified citizen of Rome comes through and he sees me chained to the soldier that keeps me, he don't know. But that I'm just a common criminal
like the rest of them. I suffer trouble, he said, as an evildoer, even under bonds. There's a lot of soldiers out here that's enduring hardness, folks. Look at Brother Belt and Sister Belt. Now let somebody look at Brother Belt and say, you know, wonder what he did. Wonder what was the problem there. Wonder what mistake he made that such catastrophe should come upon him. Job was a perfect man. Be quiet now. I'm talking to you about enduring hardness. Hardness. Hardness. Hardness. I'm going to go ahead. I'm just going to talk to y'all folks. Y'all see how you like it. If you don't, we'll give you your offering back. I got two boys that ain't saved. And I'm like Paul, I die daily. Now, I ain't Job. I made mistakes. I ain't real sure what all of them were. And I've talked to them boys on the phone, Brother Whitley, and there have been times I said, whatever I did that hindered you, if it was something I did that hindered you from, got you in the shape you're in right now, I want you to know, Daddy, sorry. I speak the truth in Christ, I lie not, my conscience bear me witness in the Holy Ghost that I have a great heaviness and a continual sorrow in my heart for my kinsmen, my children, according to the flesh. For I could wish that I myself were accursed from Christ, if that's what it would take. And the devil will come along and say, now you know what you need to do. You need to go someplace and crawl under a rock and forget about preaching and get out of the ministry and leave it to somebody else. And that's exactly what the devil would like for me to do. But I read in the book where he said, thou therefore endure hardness as a good soldier of Jesus Christ. Well, let me do it. Now, Paul here, he went through some sufferings. I need to read you that again. It says there in verse number 8, where I do my specs. He said, be not thou therefore ashamed of the testimony of our Lord, nor of me his prisoner. You notice that, isn't that? Just being like an evildoer, and it bothered Paul, you know. And he was worried that some folks was ashamed, you know. There he is, the guy's like, look at him, look what he's going through. He must be something wrong, had to sin, you know what? I mean, we got it all figured out, don't we? I mean, Kenneth Copeland said it just had to be that way. Well, he said something else. He said, for the which cause I suffer these things. Well, why did he suffer them? It's because of the cause. Now, a soldier is involved in a warfare, isn't that right? And warfare involves tactics, and tactics involves hurting people. For the which cause I suffer these things, nevertheless, I'm not ashamed. I know whom I have believed. Oh, here's one I really like. I like this one. I'll read this to you. And the Lord give mercy unto the house of Marshall Stoner. No, wait, that's not what it says. Let me get it here. And the Lord give mercy unto the house of Mike Shelton. It doesn't say that, does it? The Lord give mercy unto the house of Randy Snow. For he oft refreshed me, was not ashamed of my chain. And when he was in the ocean, he saw me.
And the Lord, we're involved in it. And the devil's out to destroy. He cometh not but to steal, to kill, and to destroy. Now, there's a place that Paul says we must achieve. Paul hopes that the final state of Timothy, after having gone through all the fiery trials of faith, will be described in this one word: endured. Thou therefore endure hardness. Not collapse, not bend, not give up. Or in Bible terms, go back and walk no more.

They got to endure things. You got to survive things. It says in 1 Thessalonians chapter 2, verse 1, "For yourselves, brethren, know how our entrance in unto you, that it was not in vain. But even after that we had suffered before and were shamefully entreated, as you know, in Philippi." You remember what happened to him in Philippi? That woman from the horoscope come down there and was all that stuff. And Paul cast a demon out of her and she was delivered and the hope of their gain was gone. So they beat him and his compatriot, and they took them and put them fast in the stocks, him and Silas. And you remember how shamefully they were entreated. But listen to the rest of the verse. "But even after that we suffered before and were shamefully entreated, as you know, at Philippi, we were bold in our God to speak unto you the gospel of God with much contention." What is it? Even after that we had suffered before. You know, one thing, if you endure, there's an after. There's things that can happen after. God will help you after. Even after we went through all of this, we were still bold in our God and spoke His word without fear. "Now therefore endure hardness as a good soldier of Jesus Christ." I got to read another verse. Brother David, I want you to come. I think I've read in James. Chapter 5. Verse 10, "Take my brethren, the prophets, who have spoken in the name of the Lord for an example of suffering, affliction, and of patience. Behold how we count them happy which endure. You've heard of the patience of Job and have seen the end of the Lord, that the Lord is very pitiful and of tender mercy." I want you all to listen to me. I really do. While we were singing on the platform tonight, somewhere in the back of my mind, I could hear that old preacher telling me again, "Preach to the hurting and you won't ever lack an audience." "Thou therefore endure hardness." "Where are you going, Brother Taylor?" "I'm going on." "Scott Carper, where are you at?" "I'm still not looking for a reason to quit. I get up every morning. I put my feet on the floor and I say, Lord, I'm going to rise this day to serve you. And I'm not looking for a reason to quit. I'm looking for a reason to go on." And I see it all around me, and I see it in our nation. I see it in the troubles we're facing right now. And so, we'll just keep on trying. What do you think? Endure hardness. I like history, and Virginia's rich with it. There's a little place there in Virginia called Appomattox Courthouse. It was where the Civil War ended. You know, I was reading here not long ago about a young man. He was a private. His name was Joshua O. Johns. He was General Lee's messenger. He'd been a courier for Lee and read all kinds of messages and went and commandeered houses for headquarters and Private Johns.

But when Lee had sent word to Grant that he desired terms for surrender, he sent Private Johns and his aide, a Captain Taylor. He said, I want you to go into Appomattox and find a house suitable for General Grant and I to meet. They went in, met a man in the street. His name was Wilbur McLean. He showed them an old house, and they said, that won't do. And they saw a big brick house across the street, and they said, who's that one? He said, that's my house. He said, let's see that. So they went into Mr. McLean's house, and he said, this'll work. He went back and got the general and Longstreet and Lee and several of the others, Gordon, and they all made their way to Appomattox. And Johns rode with them. When the officers got down off of their horses, he stood outside and he gathered up all of the reins of the officers' horses and held them in his hand and watched them disappear into the house. He said he stood there for a moment and all those years of war started running over his mind. He thought about all the messages he carried, all those errands that he'd run. And he said, and suddenly the thought occurred to him, next time I see the general, my war will be over. I charge thee therefore before God, who shall judge the quick and the dead at his appearing in his kingdom. Preach the word. Be instant in season and out of season. Reprove, rebuke, exhort with all longsuffering and doctrine. For the time will come when they shall not endure sound doctrine, but after their own lust shall they heap to themselves teachers having itching ears, and they shall turn away their ears from the truth and shall be turned unto fables. But watch thou in all things. Endure afflictions. Do the work of an evangelist. Make full proof of thy ministry. For I am now ready to be offered, and the time of my departure is at hand. I've fought a good fight. I've finished my course. I kept the faith. Henceforth, the next time I see him, my war will be over. Henceforth, there is laid up for me a crown of righteousness, which the Lord, the righteous judge, shall give me on that day. And not to me only, but unto all them that love his appearing. All glory to God. Oh, glory to God. The Bible teaches that it'll be hard for us to imagine what it'll be like on that day when the saints arrive at heaven's gate. You'll receive comfort for your toil and joy for your sorrow. You must reap what you've sown, the fruit of prayers, tears, and sufferings for the King. You must wear a crown of gold and enjoy the sight of the Holy One, for you shall see Him as He is. There you will enjoy your friends who've gone on before you, and the joy you'll meet the friends that follow after. There you'll be clothed with glory, fit for riding with a king. And when he comes at the trumpet sound, you'll be with him. And when he sets on his throne, you'll sit by him. And when he passes sentence on the workers of iniquity, whether they be angels or men, you'll give your voice in the judgment. And perhaps that day will come just as it did for Lazarus, and the angels will carry you and set you down for an abundant entry. You are introduced at the gate by angels saying, these are the ones that loved their Lord when they were in the world. They left all to follow Him. He sent us to fetch them and bring them hence, that they might enter into the city and look into their Redeemer's face with joy. And as you enter, the trumpet sounds, and all of heaven shouts, and all around you like a cloud are people rejoicing and saying, we witnessed your race. We saw it when it happened. And directly before you, as you enter the gates,

the sign with letters of gold that says, "Blessed are they that do His commandments." Blessed are they that do His commandments, that they may have the right to the tree of life and may enter in through the gates of the city. And on the wall and above the gate, you hear one say, "Who is that that cometh up out of the wilderness, leaning on her beloved?" The angel says, "That's Enoch, and that one's Moses, and that one over there, that's Elijah." And the angel answers, "These are Jesus' soldiers. While you have overcome the world by the love that they had for the King, and by the word of their testimony, and the blood of the Lamb, and the bells ring, and the voices shout, and they say, 'Enter in to the joy of the Lord.' And now you approach the throne. You draw near to the source of radiance. You see seraphims, and you hear them answer one another either side of the throne without intermission, saying, 'Holy, holy, holy is the Lord God Almighty. The whole earth is filled with His glory.'" And at the sight and the sound of this, you feel like, "Woe is me, I'm undone." The memory of all that you had planned to do but couldn't comes to your mind. Those sheaves look so puny to lay at the feet of such an awesome God. Tears begin to flow like rivers down your cheek. And Jesus stands silent. He takes a towel like He did in the upper room. Only He lifts it far above your feet to your face, and He wipes the tears out of your eyes. You remember that chorus Brother Stoner sang? Well, you're standing there thinking that. What would you have the Lord to say? What would you have the Lord to say? And with this in mind, the moment seems like a month. And suddenly, as beautiful as them streets of gold are, they don't matter. The criticisms of your enemies don't mean a thing. All your diplomas and your degrees are meaningless paper. But if you could just hear Him say, well, what would you like to hear Him say? What would you like to hear Him say? I'm talking about two words that not only will make your day, they make your eternity. What would you like to hear Him say? What would you like to hear Him say? What would you like to hear Him say?

the wounded to come first. Those of you that are enduring hardness before anybody else, I mean those that you are hurt bad, I want you to come. The great physician is here and he knows how to pour in the oil and the wine. Come on now, I want the wounded to come. I'm talking about those of you that are hurting bad. You need to come. Come on, preacher, now don't pretend like that. I bear in my body the marks of the Lord Jesus. But I endured them. And the Lord delivered me out of them all. And He will deliver me out of every evil work and preserve me unto His heavenly kingdom. Come on now, you're hurting. Come on now, you're hurting. You're shot. You're wounded. Hardness.

wherein I suffer as an evildoer, even unto bonds. But the word's not bound. Come on now, saints. There's some of you that's hurting so bad right now, you can't hardly stand it. And why would you want to stay there while the power of the Lord is here and present to help you?

I tell you what's going to happen, saints. Brother Taylor going to make it. Sister Taylor going to make it too. God's going to save my boys somewhere down the road. And we're going to have the victory after a while. But right now, we're going to have to endure hardness. There's some more of you. You're hurting. You need to come on. The power of the Lord is here to help you. Oh, Jesus. Woo! Glory to God. Come on now. Sister Stephen's going to sing here in a minute. This truth is going to triumph. It ain't going to be like it's always, mister. Oh, glory to God. Glory to God. Now listen, God already knows the shape you're in. There's no sense in you pretending like you're not shot full of holes when you know you are. There's no sense in acting like, I'm not trying to hurt you. If you ain't, if you're here and everything's wonderful, that's fine. But I'm telling you, I know the devil well enough to know that he's after God's people. And there's more folks than what's here suffering tonight. Why don't you come on? Well, God's moving like he is. Glory to God. Glory to God. Well, glory to God.

0: Jesus. Jesus. Now there's some more of you out there that need to be good soldiers. You need to go back to your church and start figuring out a way you're going to represent your nation. You're going to do something about being a soul guardian in this world. Jesus is calling on you to be a good soldier. I want you all to come. Get in behind the rest of these. Oh, hallelujah to God.
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2: 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Up next, another great message from Matt Jones.
3: Here Sunday, I was talking to her after service, and she gave me this. Looks like it was part of an email. It was pretty good. It says, when you carry the Bible, the devil has a headache. When you open it, he collapses. When he sees you reading it, he faints. So let's read the Bible every day so that he keeps on fainting, and maybe one day he'll have a stroke. That's pretty good. Praise the Lord. Well, amen. We know reading the Word makes a difference in our lives, doesn't it? 1 John is where we're going this evening, so let's stand and turn there, if you will, please. 1 John chapter 2 is where we'll take a few moments in the text. All right, 1 John chapter 2. And I want to direct your attention to verse 15 through 17. 15 through 17, these are familiar verses, but I want us to take a look at them here as we examine the book of 1 John. Scripture says, love not the what? The world, neither the things that are in the world. For if any man love the world, the love of the Father is not in him. For all that is in the world, the lust of the flesh, the lust of the eyes, and the pride of life, is not of the Father, but is of the world. And the world passeth away, and the lust thereof. But he that doeth the will of God abideth forever. What a promise. Father, thank you for the word of God this evening. Thank you for this book, a small book, but a powerful one, Lord. I pray that this scripture will come alive to us tonight. Speak into our hearts words that you would want us to hear and appropriate into our lives. In Christ's name, all God's children say amen. You can be seated if you don't have a worksheet and would like one, so you can follow along a little more attentively, then just slip your hand up. One of our great ushers back there will be sure to provide you with one. All right. Looking here tonight in 1 John, it is believed the author was John. Most likely wrote the book around A.D. 90 from the place Ephesus, where he spent some of the final years of his life. John, like Peter, which we talked about last week, was one of the original 12. In fact, one of the inner circle, just like Peter last week. We have Peter, James, and John that make up that inner circle trinity. John became known, I think it's referenced in John, the Gospel of John, chapter 13. He became known as the disciple whom Jesus loved. The disciple whom Jesus loved. And you find him leaning on the Lord. I believe that was at the time of the Last Supper. He became one of the, I guess we could call him, pillars of the church at Jerusalem. He is referenced as such in Galatians chapter 2 and verse 9. He authored 5 books of the New Testament, the Gospel of John, 1 John, 2 John, or 3 John. Some call it One-Eye John, Two-Eye John, or Three-Eye John. Anybody ever heard him called that? Wow. And I thought we had Kentuckians here. Oh, yeah, yeah. And then we have Revelation. So there's the 5 books. Out of all of the New Testament writers, Paul authored more. He was the only one that authored more New Testament books than John. So it seems when you try to gather a theme for the book, it seems he had several reasons in writing this book. Let's look at them real quickly here. First of all, he mentions in chapter 1, verse 4, he writes to them so that their joy might be full. So to add to their joy was one reason or purpose. Another one in 2 and 1 is to help them guard against sin. Another reason to confirm the truth that the fruitful have overcome the faithful have overcome the evil one. Then to strengthen their faith in Christ and assure them of eternal life. In fact, in his little book, some 40 times, notice that on your handout, 40 times we are told that our salvation is one thing that we can know about for sure. Somebody used to say it's a no-so salvation. And so John pretty much conveys that there's no spiritual sense in living without the assurance of your new birth. How many of you were born physically? Let me see your hand. Some of you were ghosts. Now, how do you know? How do you know? How do you know you were born physically? Well, it's easy, Pastor, because you're alive, right? You have a body, you can think, you can move, you can see, you can hear, you can taste, you can touch, you can smell. Therefore, you know you're alive. You're alive. And if someone come up to you and said, Brother Reuben, when were you born? I mean, you wouldn't say, well, was I born? I hope I was born. Maybe I was born. I'm not really for sure. Now, if Brother Reuben did that, we would all look at him. Never mind. But you know you were born because it happened, and you probably have a birth certificate that proves you were born. You probably have some baby pictures that were taken when you were small. So with birth comes the evidence that it happened. So it is the same in the spiritual realm. John tells us that we know that we are born again. Just as there is always evidence of a physical birth, there should always be evidence of a what? Spiritual birth. And so this is a relevant idea because how many know we live in a culture of opinions? But John reminds us that we've got to live by the facts of our faith. We live in a world with a lot of relative ideas, but John is saying we need to live on some absolutes. Right? We live in a world of uncertainty, but we as believers need to live our lives on some certainties. Can I have an amen? Because we live in a world of lies, we must find the truth
4: to stand on. We live in a world dominated by Satan, but we need to have the divine presence of God. So to put all that together, we base our lives on what God has said in Scripture, and it is absolutely true. Praise God. So the Bible provides these certainties. The Bible, John says, provides some absolutes. And so we're going to look at a few of them this evening. Now, I was thinking from history on the infamous evening, the assassin John Wilkes Booth stopped in a saloon near the Ford Theater and used alcohol to kind of nerve himself for what he was what was about to be his date with history. History says drinks he took several, and later that night, though, Lincoln's bodyguard by the name of John F. Parker was distracted by his desire for a drink as well, while the presidential party was comfortably enjoying the performance there at the theater, Our American Cousin. And so Lincoln's bodyguard, Mr. Parker, and Charles Forbes, who was Lincoln's footman, along with one other guy, Francis Burke, Lincoln's coachman, all decided to go to the saloon for a drink at the time that Lincoln was there watching the Our American Cousin. And so when Lincoln's bodyguard, Mr. Parker, was satisfying his desire for a drink in the saloon, the door to the presidential box was obviously left unguarded, and that made it easy, history says, for Booth to slip in the presidential box during the performance and shoot Lincoln. Somebody said those two saloon visits that day was probably the most costly drinks in American history. But I share that bit of history because it's just like the enemy for us to be distracted from our Christian duty. And then he takes advantage of the situation and wreaks havoc. How many has ever noticed that? It happens all the time. Just when we are about to think we've got something settled or a situation settled, here comes Satan to mix things up. And it could be in a church relationship. It may be in ministry. It may be in the events of our marriage, or maybe relationships as a family member. Notice, though, this world's plan is to distract and then what? Attack. Okay, remember that. This world's plan is to distract and then attack. John tells us there is basically a threefold pressure that this world exerts on the lives of believers. Okay? The lust of the flesh. That's the physical pleasure. Or pressure, excuse me. The lust of the eyes. That's the mental pressure. And the pride of life. That's the spiritual pressure. How many know all sin started with the sin of pride? Right? It's the root. It's the granddaddy. So there are many ways that this present world dilutes, pollutes, distracts the thinking of many to their own detriment. And so John is warning us not to be what some folks have coined a worldly Christian. How many has ever heard that term? Billy Sunday used to make fun of the term worldly Christian. He said, to talk about a worldly Christian makes about as much sense as talking about a heavenly devil. And so when we see a person who claims to know Christ as their Savior, and yet their lifestyle resembles the world more than it resembles the lifestyle of a believer, then we have a tension created. We have some reason here that question marks start coming up in our mind, and we begin to wonder, that person, have they really experienced Christ? And 2 Timothy 4:10 tells us Demas loved this present what? World. He deserted Paul because of it, and he backslid. If Demas fell in love with this present world, then how many know we can do the same? Demas was a comrade of Paul the Apostle. I'm talking one of the greatest men in the New Testament to ever walk in sandal leather. Demas fell in love with the world. In fact, I think it's a whole lot easier today to fall in love with this present world than it was for Demas, because we have so much more to fall in love with. So I want us to examine 9 characteristics that indicate if a person is falling into the trap of the world. I've entitled the lesson Avenues of Entrapment. Number one, all right? Let's take a look. Number one on your handout, preoccupation with earthly concerns. As Americans, we're busy people, aren't we? We're busy. We like to stay active, but are tempted to get preoccupied oftentimes with things that distract us from Jesus Christ. They distract us from the priority of our lives. And often things preoccupy our minds, so there is little room left for what is best, which is Christ. Paul wrote Colossians 3:1-3. Can the brother I gave that to stand and read that?

0: Thank you. Good words. Addressing a national seminar of Southern Baptist leaders, George Gallup said this, and I quote, "We find that there is very little evidence in ethical behavior between churchgoers and those that do not attend church." He said the levels of lying, cheating, stealing are remarkably similar in both groups. Can you imagine that? 8 out of 10 Americans consider themselves Christians. 8 out of 10 Americans consider themselves Christians, as Christian Gallup poll said. Yet only about half of them can identify the person who gave the Sermon on the Mount. Who gave the Sermon on the Mount? Somebody tell me. Jesus, obviously. And yet fewer of them could recall 5 of the 10 commandments. 5 of the 10. And only 2 in 10 said their faith means enough to them, they would be willing to suffer for it. Only 2 in 10 said they would suffer for their faith. And now we see why God often used persecution on His own people. Why? Because it has the effect of calling out the genuine from those that are just faking their faith. So could that not be a testimony to this preoccupation with this present world? Preoccupied. That's the word that comes to mind. Secondly, pride. Notice that on your handout. The word pride means a boasting of one's importance to the point of becoming vainglory. And it is said to, have you ever met somebody that thinks they're very special, but really they're not? Huh? You've met those kind of people. Pride sets people up for a major disappointment. Pride is the overbearing opinion about oneself, one's worth, and one's indispensableness. And Paul wrote that to the prideful Corinthians. He said, if any one of you thinks he stands, take heed lest he what? Falls. Peter warned. He said, God resists the proud, but gives grace to the humble. Pride. Number 3. Pleasures. Too often our human desires incline our hearts toward things that will please the old sin nature instead of the new nature, which is to be God. And so Paul wrote in Romans 8, 6 through 8, that the mind that is set on the flesh is death, but the mind that is set on the Spirit is life and peace. And that's my paraphrase because I don't have it in front of me. But and another example is a recent Barna.org poll revealed that 28% of American pastors have admitted to some type of immoral sexual sin. Over a quarter of American pastors. With the proliferation of pornography on the internet, the indiscriminate flaunting of inappropriate innuendos in the media. Hello. Many people have allowed their pleasures to choke out their priorities. Hello? Chokes out the faithfulness in their lives. And these are delicate subjects, but need to be overcome if we are not to suffer from the self-destructive pleasure-seeking practices that is the craze of our age, church. God's not against you having fun, but there's a difference between fun and the pleasures of sin for a season. Amen. Number four, possessions. Don't let the cravings to accumulate things overcome your commitment to lay up for yourself treasures where? in heaven instead of on earth. Jesus said in Matthew 6:24, if we lay up for ourselves treasures on this earth, then he said the moths and rust and thieves are going to be the beneficiaries of them, of the treasure. And he went on to say that our treasure follows our heart. So if you want to notice where somebody's heart is, notice where their focus is on their earthly treasures. And so the course of revolting against God may be very gradual, but it increases in speed as we progress in it. And if we begin to run down the hill, the ever-increasing momentum will send us faster and faster to destruction because we just want to accumulate more and more and more. And so we have to guard against the beginning of this worldly conformity. And I sometimes get, I get asked the question concerning certain worldly amusements. Say, Pastor, may you think it'd be okay for me to go so and so or such and such a place or do such and such? And every time, not every time, I shouldn't say every time because it's not every time, but sometimes it's just simply needing to know or needing clarification. But often, I'll use the term often. Often, whenever I get asked some questions like that, I just have to wonder if there's something amiss. Or it's quiet in here. Because if a person's conscience lets him say, well, I can get by with A, then it won't be very long till they'll be trying to get by with B, C, D, and E, and all through the letters of the alphabet. An example, notice on your handout, when Satan cannot catch us with a big sin, he will try a what kind? A little one. That, for example, over time, that little one helps pave the way so that on down the road, maybe it's a decade later, we then embrace the bigger sin. It doesn't matter to him what bait he uses or how long it takes, just as long as he catches the fish in the end. Hello? Isn't that true? So possessions, be careful. Number five, popularity. Some people are so fixated on how they appear to other people that they gravitate only to those who are popular all the time. Only follow those that are popular in the media. And as a result, these individuals are unpredictable in who they follow or really their spiritual lives because it all depends on who's influencing them at the time and who they're following. It all depends on who's hip and who's trendy at the time. Notice what Paul wrote in Galatians 1:10. Galatians 1:10. What did he just say? If I please men, I won't be the servant of Christ. If I want to be popular, quote, the world's smiles are usually always more dangerous than its frowns. Isn't that true? Number six, power obsession. I'm trying to hurry because my watch quit and I don't have a clue what time it is. Some people are obsessed with being in control. You ever met somebody like that? We call them control freaks. They're not happy until they sense that they have dominance in every situation or in every discussion. Paul learned how to be content when he was in various situations that he definitely wasn't in control of. In Philippians 4:11, he said, I've learned to be content whatever state I'm in. He didn't have this power obsession. Power obsession. Number seven, position orientation. We live in a very, very, very competitive society. From the time we are young, there is an emphasis put on being the best and getting to the top of the class or seeking to be elected as maybe the class president, or you know what I mean. When we become adults, it is often difficult for us to kind of find ourselves stuck in a job where we have not enjoyed a promotion to a higher position in many years. And so I know of an individual, a family member that we've tried to work with many times, and it's okay if they hear this on the CD. I don't care. Because we really razz them about it anyway, but they're always they'll work in a position or they'll be in a ministry or a workplace for so long, and then it just gets old. They've almost lived half their life now, but they've never been settled. Always reaching for the promotions. Now, don't get me wrong. I'm not saying God's against promotions, but it's important to remember what God told his man Jeremiah. He said, are you seeking great things for yourself? That's what he asked him. He said, seek them not, for behold, I'll bring evil upon all flesh. Everybody's going to be judged. He said, whether you're the CEO or the housekeeper, whatever you do, do your best for the Lord. Do your best. Because the love of the world is often seen by those who are envious of those who have the higher positions and power and influence and prestige. You know, immature people are often divisive people who argue over who gets to take the positions of power and prominence and prestige. But godly people, they don't mind being placed in positions of service. Because they know that the Lord is the one who knows the best position, task, and responsibility that is most suitable for them. And if you are placed in that low position, what did Joseph do? He was the best at it. And God promoted him. Right? Okay, and then 8, people pleasing. And this kind of bumps the other one that we just talked about with popularity, but yet it's a different side of it. Well, we all enjoy being around people who appreciate us. I'm not saying that, but worldly people live in this, John says that worldly people live in a constant state of anxiety because they are afraid important people might not like them or like what they're doing. And performance-driven people, they're secretly, really what happens is they're insecure because they have not completely trusted in the Lord who gives them affirmation. Paul wrote 1 Corinthians 4, 3 and 4. Look at there. Who judges Paul? The Lord. Paul's application from that passage is for us to realize people are fickle. But God's love is constant. If you have to jump through 101 hoops to get somebody to like you, it's not worth it. God's love is constant. We work as unto the Lord and not unto men, knowing that the reward of our inheritance, Scripture says, comes from the Lord, not from man. Number 9, privileges seen as self-centered rights. Boy, isn't that something that's appropriate to our age? When we first got our driver's license, we all learned that driving was a privilege, not a right. Yet some of us have witnessed how difficult it is, let's say, for an elderly person to give up their driver's license for health reasons, because that important lesson has been forgotten. It's a privilege, not a right. And in the same way, we have to remember that every good thing we have as believers is a privileged gift from God. The Lord giveth, and what? The Lord taketh away, Job learned. Blessed be the name of the Lord. So the application is, let's not begrudge the Lord for taking away possessions or privileges that we have assumed are our rights. Because if we have assumed them as our rights, then we're going to get all bent out of shape and bitter when He takes them away. We must yield all of our rights and privileges to the Lord. So now that we have completed this list of nine avenues of entrapment, let me clarify that the term world here, which John is referring to and he uses, he's referring to the system by which the world operates. Okay, he's not talking about any people per se, specifically. He's talking about a system. And John is reminding us that there is a system that operates around all of us that is called this worldly system. And that scheme of things is not united with God. It's rather aligned with the devil. How many know that's the truth? John was referring to an evil society that is always working against God's plan, God's people, God's purposes. And John says, don't love that system that has aligned itself with the authority of Satan. And so in determining, I want you to notice something here. I got on your handout. It's one of the last things. In determining right and wrong, we must keep in mind, okay, that many times it's not the thing itself that is wrong, but it is the spirit which is associated with the thing that is at work to injure us spiritually. So for every one step we take toward God, there is a spirit under Satan's control that wants to pull us back two steps. Hello? For every one step we take towards God, Satan tries to pull us back two. And the spirit often referred to as the world can attach itself to anything. Even it can attach itself to good things. Sometimes the only way we can determine whether something is of this worldly system or not is to honestly evaluate and see if it has the potential to harm us spiritually and to come between us and the place that God deserves in our lives. Nobody said amen, but that was meat right there. Church, that was meat, that wasn't milk. Sometimes it's not the thing itself that's worldly, but it is the emphasis and the value that we in our human weakness give to it. Nothing or no one deserves God's place in our lives. And if we allow anything to come before God and before our service to God or before our obligations to God, then we should leave it alone and flee from it before it becomes a stronghold in our lives. And the devil is looking for any little place to get into our hearts and minds so that he can in turn run with it. How many knows he'll run with it? I've observed many times how easy it is for something to work its way into my life. And what started out innocently, before long, will overtake us spiritually. It demands from us the time and attention that should be God's. And God is a loving God, but God is also, what Scripture say about Him being a jealous God? It says He is a jealous God, isn't it? And so I want to repeat, sometime it's not the thing that's evil, it's the place that we give the thing that makes it evil. How many follow me? You know what I'm talking about?
1: You know what I'm talking about?
0: Oftentimes it's our inability to handle it and keep our fellowship with God at the same time. Sometimes we can't do that. It's kind of like what Jesus said, serving God and mammon. And so notice this, there's an enormous amount of toleration in our culture for all other religions, but absolutely no toleration for Christians. Isn't that true? I mean, a small minority of atheists or agnostics and some weird cults have actually run over the Christian faith. And for the most part, church, we have been sitting and allowing them to take away some of the fundamentals of our faith that our spiritual forefathers worked hard and prayed many hours and suffered for. Once gone, I wonder if we'll ever get them back, right? Years ago, we were a nation that was founded upon Christian principles that in recent years they've been trying to strip many of those God-given principles and rights away. And so look where we're at now as a nation. The gays, the lesbians, and some of them are the judges themselves making legal decisions in their own favor. 1969, a carnival worker, Norma McCorvey, discovered she was pregnant. She wanted an abortion. Lawsuit was filed under the alias name of Jane Roe versus Wade, who was the district attorney. January of 1973, the Supreme Court ruled in her favor, and ever since, Roe versus Wade was passed by the Supreme Court. They've aborted over 50 million and opened 745 abortion clinics in our nation. Now we have a culture of death. There's no value on life. Hello? And our nation is now, we're struggling economically, which is probably just another brick that is going to cause the financial system in this world to go belly up and it'll pave the way for a new one world money system to come into place. I mean, it's not just in the nation. The world's taken over the homes. I mean, homes are struggling today. It's a hard time for the American family. High divorce rates, teenage pregnancy, children taking over the role of the parents. How many know that's a fact? Some parents have actually become afraid of their children. The children are telling mom and dad what to do. And we've allowed that presence oftentimes into the home because of the media and the music. That's oftentimes that media and music is controlled by the prince of the power of the air. And how many know who that is? And it has been the media that has become the parent to our generation of children. There's a spirit attached to the airwaves. That's why we got to guard against it. Don't embrace it, John said. Don't embrace that system. Now it's not only in the nation, it's not only in our homes, but it's in the church. By and large, church attendance across the nation, they say, is down, but it's up at any kind of entertainment venue or sporting event.

as your pastor, I'm sorry, but I'm not a gimmick guy. Hello? I don't pull in everybody just so we can have big Sundays, and I do not bash anyone that does. But that's not me. I want a church, a congregation that exalts the Word of God above everything else. And let me tell you, church, when we do that, in which I feel we have, which that's why I love this church, when we do that, we don't have to worry. We don't have to worry about the fallaway rate like so many others are. They're pulling their hair out. They're going to the church growth gurus. Don't get me wrong, we have fallaway rate. But I'm telling you, one of the largest churches in our nation published a book recently saying they jumped on board with this artsy, entertaining, getting them to church. But they had to publish a book and state, "We apologize. We've led our church astray because our reevaluation after a decade of that kind of service, our evaluation proved to us that it does not produce disciples of Jesus Christ." So this pastor stood up, and I have to give it to him. He had the courage to stand up in front of thousands and say, "You know what? We're taking this system of church, we're wadding it up and throwing it in the trash. We've spent millions of dollars putting money into it." But he said, "It's proven to be faulty." Why? Because it was built on something else other than the Word. The Word. Oh my goodness, what time is it, somebody? Who cares? Okay, I'm gonna close here. You see, some of the churches that are growing the most are those that have washed down the message. And they refuse to call sin what the Bible calls sin. And you know, to draw young people, I mean, you got to have great musicians and those that'll jump and sway and stir and bring the pop music culture in the church and get us all hyped up for 45 minutes to an hour. And I don't, young people, you know, they only want the place, you know, where they can join the baseball team or the bowling team or whatever. And we have a softball league, non-competitional one, but and I don't think there's anything wrong in churches investing in the lives of their youth, but still, here's the basic thing. Our main emphasis needs to be on spiritual needs, bar none. We've got to keep that spiritual focus, and this is where we feed the spiritual man. It's right here. It's right here. All right, let's conclude. And I want to end on a positive note because John does here in verse 17. He gives us a word of exclamation. Notice this. It's as if he puts exclamation points in this verse. There are two basic things he is exclaiming, okay, and exalting in this verse. Because first one, he says, the world passes away and the lust thereof. So the lust of the eyes, pride of life. What was the other one? It just left my mind. But lust of the flesh, that's it. But put that in caps in your mind. Put an exclamation point after that statement. This world, he said, passes away, and the lusts of it. The tense of that verb that he uses is

0: the present tense. So he is saying the world right now is in the process of passing away. The world, their system, is on its way out. Now, how many has ever heard the term or used the terminology, as sure as the world? Huh? As sure as the world. Well, I've got news for you. If that's as sure as it is, it's not very sure. Because this verse says this world is in the process of passing away. John is saying none of the things of this old world and their system will give us permanent satisfaction. The world always gives the best first, then it gets worse and worse and worse and worse. The pleasures of this world, he says, are temporary pleasures, and they're always operating in the law of diminishing return. And so the world passes away, the lust thereof. That's why a man is a fool to drive the stakes of his life down in this old world. But then here's the exclamation point. But he that doeth the will of God abideth forever. Oh, what a contrast he paints. Somebody say hallelujah. Friends, if you want to get in on something that will last, something that will stick, something that has staying power, then make up your mind not to love this present world. Don't get involved in this present world. Make up your mind that you're going to love the heavenly world. Amen. This world is not my home. I'm just a passing through. Is that in our hymn book? Dad, see if it's in our hymn book. Oh, it's not. You already know. You must already wanted to sing that song. As the musicians come, let me close. Some years ago, musicians noted that errand boys in a certain part of London all whistled out a tune. And they were doing their work. And it was talked about, and someone finally investigated. It was because the bells of Westminster was slightly off pitch. Something had gone wrong, and the chimes were out of tune a bit. And so all the boys, unconscious of what they were listening to through the day, they started matching the pitch that was really off key. So I thought of that, church. Here's what John is saying. We tend to copy the people that we associate with. We borrow the thoughts from the books we read. We borrow the thoughts from the programs we listen to. And it's almost without knowing it. But God has given us His Word. And it's what John says, we know. He says, we know only around 40 different times. We know. In other words, we're absolute that the pitch of this book is a life that's pleasing to God. And if we learn to sing by it, whistle by it, we will easily detect the faults in all the other tunes of the world. How many want to be able to discern that? So let's focus on loving God with all of our heart, mind, soul, and strength, and avoid any speck of love of the world, so that we don't have to suffer the consequences that when it passes away, we pass with it. No. I want to abide forever. How about you? Praise God. Stand with us. Lord, I love you. Thank you for your word. I pray that, Lord, you've spoke to us, you've touched and you've helped, and we've been able to communicate to some degree, Lord, what I felt in my heart that you laid there. Touch us, Lord, and help us with all of our strength, Lord, to not be conformed. not be conformed, but to be transformed by the renewing of our minds. Make us better Christians, Lord. Make us better believers. In Jesus' name. In Jesus' name. Hallelujah. Praise God. Praise God. Praise God. Thank you, Lord. Oh, just take a moment and praise Him right now. Praise Him right now that you're just passing through. This world is not your home. Oh, it.
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2: Smile on your face or something. Amen. A little bit. Praise God. Man, as we talked about Sunday afternoon about all the things that's going on in this country, in this world. Amen. I'm thankful we don't have to put up with that forever. Praise God. We're not going to have to put up with that forever. Jesus Christ is coming back. Amen. We might be the minority now, but on that day, we're going to be the majority, church. Praise God. Amen. Amen. Amen. Praise God. I want to read a passage in the book of Job. Book of Job, verse 19. I shared this verse a couple years ago. Job 19:25. I believe it might have been at a camp meeting a couple years ago. I don't remember for sure on that. But Job 19:25. I want to go a different direction with this, but Bible says in Job 19:25, he says, "For I know that my Redeemer liveth, and that he shall stand at the latter day upon the earth." Job writes here, speaking, he says, "For I know that my Redeemer liveth, and that he shall stand at the latter day upon the earth." Do you know tonight that your Redeemer liveth, church?
4: Oh, yes. Amen.
2: Do you know you have been redeemed? Amen. And it's Jesus Christ that has redeemed you. Can you say amen to God's words? Amen. Let's go back and just, I want to just highlight. We know that there's a lot of tragedies that affect us all sometime or another in our life. We're going to have some different kinds of tragedies. We're going to have some difficulties that we're going to have to face and that we're going to have to go through, church. But we know that through all the things that we may face, we can say that we know our Redeemer liveth. And we can say that He is going to stand. He shall stand at the latter day upon the earth. We're living in a time today that man is doing everything they can to push Christ out of the picture. They're trying to get rid of Christ. And just like when Christ walked the face of this earth, they thought they could get rid of Him by crucifying Him. But they found out, even though they put Him on the cross, 3 days later He rose and that tomb was empty on that resurrection Sunday morning when the young ladies went to that tomb and the tomb's the stone was rolled away and the tomb was empty. They thought they could put him away. They thought, the Pharisees thought, that they could put Him away. If they killed Him, it would solve the problem. They could get rid of Him. Even so today, they think if they could push Christ out of everything, that they will just run him out, and they will not have to hear from him no more. But we know, according to God's word and according to what Job tells us, that he shall stand at the latter day upon this earth. Jesus Christ is going to come back, and he's going to rule. He's going to rule, church. Today they might want to try to push him out of everything, but there's coming a day that they will have to bow, and they will have to, with their tongues, confess that Jesus Christ is Lord, church. I'm telling you, that is something to look forward to, that day. We have the Muslims today. They don't want anything to do with Christ. They want to push him out. We have our government that want to push him out. They don't want you to celebrate Christmas. They don't want you to talk about Jesus Christ. The school systems don't want you to pray in school. They don't want you to carry the Word of God in the schools. They don't want you to talk about Jesus Christ. They'll let you talk about some of the most ungodly, filthy stuff in this world, but they will not let you talk about Jesus Christ, who can make a change in their life for the better. They won't let you put the Ten Commandments on the walls because they're afraid somebody will obey them. Imagine that. Yeah. What good it would be if people would obey them.
4: Right.
2: It stopped the stealing.
4: Right.
2: It stopped the lying.
4: Right.
2: It stopped the adultery.
4: Yeah.
2: It stopped the ungodly things that's going on in this earth. But the man does not want that. They want to try to push Christ out. They want to try to do it their way because they don't want Christ in the picture. Because if Christ was in the picture, it would reveal who they really are.
4: Right.
2: The Pharisees didn't like that because Christ told them who they were. He revealed their sins. He revealed their heart to the people. So they say, let's crucify him. Let's bring him away. And we'll stop this. But the tomb was empty on that day. And he came back. And I know my Redeemer liveth. And he shall stand upon the earth, Job tells us. In the latter day, he's going to stand upon this earth. A lot of times, just if you think about all the stuff that Job went through and all the things that he faced, and that he was able to say this after all that had forsaken him, and after he had lost all, he was able to raise his hands, I believe, and say to those men that was there that came to supposedly try to encourage him, to help him, which didn't do so much of that, but tried to kind of accuse him of things. He was able to tell them, my Redeemer lives. My Redeemer lives. We find that a lot of things that Job went through, and I just want to quickly just rehearse them real quickly. I know most of you are familiar with this and the story of Job. We find it in Job chapter 1 that there was a day when his sons and daughters were eating and drinking at his elder's house, and there came a messenger to Job and tells him that the oxen were plowing and the asses feeding beside themselves, and the 17s fell upon them and took them away, and have slain thy servants with the edge of the sword. And I am the only one that has escaped this. Verse 16, while he's speaking, there came another and said, fire of God has fallen from heaven and has burned up the sheep and the servants and consumed them. And only I am escaped alone to tell thee. Verse 17, while he was yet speaking, there came another and said, the Chaldeans made out three bands and fell upon the camels and have carried them away and have slain the servants with the edge of the sword. And only I have escaped to tell thee. Right after that, while he was yet speaking, there came another and said, thy sons and thy daughters were eating and drinking wine in their eldest brother's house, and behold, there came a great wind from the wilderness and smote all four corners of the house, and it fell upon the young men, and they are dead, and I'm the only one that is able to escape this. Bible says, Job arose, he rent his mouth, shaved his head, and fell down upon the ground and worshipped. And worshipped. That's what the Bible says. Amen. Read it. Chapter 1, verse 21, verse 20. Last part there. Now we have a lot of times we have difficulties worshiping God when we just had a bad day. Amen. Amen. Where somebody spoke to us wrong, whatever it may be. We have a hard time worshiping God. Here Job has lost all these things, church. He's even lost his children. And he worships God. Satan wasn't satisfied with that. So we find chapter 2 that Satan goes back. And the Bible tells us it was a day when the sons of God came to present themselves before the Lord. And Satan came also among them and presented himself before the Lord. And you know the story. Let me just read on down. And the Lord said to Satan, "Consider thy servant Job. There's none like him in the earth. A perfect man, upright man. One that fears God and shews evil. And still he holdeth fast his integrity." After all he's went through. In other words, he's still got it together, church. He hasn't fallen all apart. And he's held fast his integrity. "Although thou hast moved me against him, destroy him without cause." Satan answered, the Lord said, "Skin for skin, yea, all that the man hath he will give for his life. But let me just touch his body. Let me just touch him." And Satan's telling God, "If I can just touch his body, but in my words, I'll guarantee he will curse you. If I can just get a hold of his body." God gives him permission. You can touch his body, but you cannot take his life. You will not take his life. And as soon as Satan left the presence of the Lord and smote Job with sore boils from the sole of his foot unto his crown of his head. Satan did not waste no time, church. Bible talks about, I believe, as soon as he left the presence of God, Satan went and did what he was able to do. But we find in verse 8, with even all that Job has lost, and all the physical agony that's coming to him, he takes that potter's piece of clay, and he sits down and he begins to scrape himself from the sores and the things that was there. And the boils. And just has to scrape the sores. And the Bible says, "Then it said his wife unto him, Do thou still retain thy integrity? Curse God and die." Now that had to be really a hard blow right there when your spouse comes to you and tells you, "Why don't you just curse God and die?" He tells him, "Thou speakest as one of the foolish women speaketh. What? Shall we receive good at the hand of God? Shall we not receive evil?" And all this, did not Job sin with his lips? He did not curse God. He did not have anything to say against God and what was taking place and his life. In other words, he still held his integrity. He still stayed faithful to God. And the Bible then tells us in his response to his friends that come, the Bible talks about in chapter 2, verse 11, that Job had three friends who heard of all this evil, and they was going to come, and they was going to come to Job. And we find after each one of their responses, over in chapter 19, verse 25, Job was able, and to me, just reading between the lines, I believe he lifted up his eyes towards heaven, towards God. And I believe he had to raise his voice and says, "I know that my Redeemer liveth. I know all those things that I've gone through. God has not forsaken me. God has not left me. God is still with me. And I know my Redeemer liveth." In other words, God's not dead, church. Even though I'm going through a lot of these things, even though Satan is coming against me, I know God is still alive. He's not dead. And I am confident even in the future, he is still going to come. And he's going to stand upon this earth someday. I know. And I think about sometimes, church, how we doubt God. And some of the small things that we go through, we doubt God. We struggle, church. I struggle. You struggle. We've been there. We had difficult times and we wondered, God, why am I going through this? Why do I have to face these things? But Job was able to keep his integrity. He was able to keep things together. He was able to know that my God still is alive. And that's what we must do, church. When Satan comes against us, we need to tell him no. You can tell Satan no. My God has not forsaken me. He's still alive. My Redeemer liveth, and I know He lives.
4: Amen.
2: Praise God. Job says that my Redeemer liveth. What's a Redeemer? What's he actually talking about? When he says, you know, I know my Redeemer liveth. There's several things in the Old Testament we can look at that talks about a Redeemer. Let's go to Leviticus chapter 25, if you'll go over there. Notice chapter 25, verse 47. Bible says, and if a sojourner or a stranger wax rich by thee, and thy brother that dwelleth by him wax poor, and sell himself unto the stranger or sojourner by thee, or to the stock of the stranger's family, after that he is sold, he may be redeemed again, one of his brethren may redeem him. Here we have in this verse, we have an example in the law that the person who had sold himself into slavery is able to pay his debt. He sold himself into slavery because he's in debt. He can't pay his debt, so he sells himself into slavery to pay his debt. A close relative, as he talks about in this verse, a relative is able to come and buy him back or redeem him. Redeem him. And that's one of the definitions we can look at about redeem. Go over into the same chapter. Go down over, go back into verse 25. If thy brother be waxen poor and has sold away some of his possessions, and if any of his kin come to redeem it, then shall he redeem that which his brother has sold. And if the man have none to redeem it, himself be able to redeem it. So here we find a person had to sell his property to pay his debt. The closest relative was able to, given the first opportunity, he had the first choice to be able to come back and or able to come and buy back the property or the possession that his brother or relative sold. He was able to redeem it back. A family member sold it. A relative was able to come back and redeem it or buy it back. Some things that he had. Also, we find in Deuteronomy, if you go over to Deuteronomy chapter 19. In chapter 19, I'm not going to take time to read the whole passage, but you'll talk about here a city of refuge. I believe most of you are probably familiar with this city of refuge. It's a place that a person could go to if something was to happen. If I accidentally, and he gives some examples there if you'll read them. If I was out in the woods and I was swinging an axe and cutting some firewood or something and the head of the axe came off and it killed somebody. It went through the air and hit somebody and killed them. Well, I'm going to probably have some family members or some people that's going to be angry at me. They want to know, you know, they may not have seen me actually do it. And, they're wondering, was this an accident or did you do this on purpose? So what God tells them, and I'm paraphrasing, trying to cut it back here a little bit. What God tells them is here in this land, you need to take a portion of it and you need to make it a place of refuge. You need to make it that a person can come and he can find refuge in this place. A place that no one can come and bring harm to them. If I had an accident out there and people wanted to try to kill me because of what took place, you know, they're angry at me. So this, I could run to this city of refuge, a place of safety. And that is kind of what God has done for us. We're able to go to Him. And we are able to have this place of safety. We are redeemed. It's a city of refuge. You've seen stories, and you remember years back when they had the L.A. riots. And they showed on TV quite often that truck driver who got caught right in the crossroads there. And, I mean, he was innocent. He didn't do nothing. But here these people dragged him out of the truck, and one man took a brick and threw it into the side of his head, you know. A lot of times when people are in rage and something happens, you know, they're going to come after you. Even though you're innocent of it, it was a total accident, you know, but people get in this rage and, you know, they react and they want to string you up. But we can run to this city of refuge and there we can find peace. And we would not have to have anybody, people could not come and bring harm to us if they wanted to. They were not able to do that. And here, so we have three examples. We're able, we are poor or in a debt and we sell ourselves into slavery. We're able to come, a relative is able to come and buy us back. And bring us back so we are not into slavery no more. If we was able in debt, we were not able to pay our debt, we was to sell some property or some personal possessions. A relative could come and buy it back and redeem it. If we are in a situation that we are in harm, we could run to this city of refuge and we would be able to find safety there. We'd be able to be redeemed and not be in danger of the enemy. So we find that Job says, I know my Redeemer liveth. What do we say when we say, I know my Redeemer lives? Well, by the examples that we have of what redemption is in the Old Testament, we was in slavery, church. We was in bondage. We was in a physical debt. I mean, sin had destroyed our lives. That's what sin does. It destroys. Sin never builds, church. Sin never does us any good. The Bible only thinks about sin. The Bible says there is pleasure in sin for a short season. But the destruction that sin brings to people's lives is tremendous, church. Sin destroys families. It destroys marriages. Sin destroys your physical body. Your body was not made to breathe smoke. Your body was not made to put things in it. It's going to bring harm to it. God didn't design our bodies for those things. So sin does that. It destroys. Sin destroys the marriage. God designed our marriage, as we talked about Sunday afternoon. The Bible says, for this cause, a man shall leave his father and shall cleave to his wife. God, and the Bible talks about also another place. He tells us, to death do us part. That's what God's intention of marriage is, church. But when man wants to try to have other relationships outside of marriage, it brings destruction, church. It destroys the family. That's what sin does. So we was in that bondage, church. The Bible says the wages of sin is death. So we was in that bondage of sin. But Job was able to say, I know my Redeemer lives. Also, a redemption is personal property. We had to sell it to pay the debts. A relative, a closest relative could come and buy the property back. He had the first choice. The first opportunity to come and get the property back. Well, we know in Satan, when we live in sin, it destroys this body. It brings us into bondage. But we also know that it just makes our lives as a whole in a mess. It just makes our lives as a whole in a mess. I mean, you've got marriages and you've got so many people, they got children here and there, and they're paying child support, and they got children everywhere, and all these things, and they can't keep a job, they don't care about things, and they just get in that bondage, and they just get in that lifestyle, and that's what sin does. It just destroys our lives as a whole. But Job was able to say, I know my Redeemer lives. We know today we was in bondage to sin, but Jesus Christ came and set us free. He bought us back, church, from slavery and the bondage of sin. Also, our lives were just in a mess. And He took us, church. And He put our lives back together. Now, I know there's going to be some scars that you're going to have when you was in sin. There's going to be some things you're going to have to deal with the rest of your life. But what God does as a whole, He puts our lives back together and He helps us with those problems. That's what redemption is, church. He redeems us. He brings us back. And also in redemption, we can run to Him. He is our city of refuge. That we can go to Him and Satan cannot get a hold of us. Satan can't get to us, church. The Bible talks about how that we have, church, a cloud of angels around us. We have a great host of an army of angels, church, that I believe are there all the time. There's times I believe, church, that we was asleep at night and harm was going to come to us. And we knew nothing about it, church. But we was there protected by our angels. Our Heavenly Father was watching over us. And we slept through the whole thing and knew nothing about it, church. Because we can run. We are in that place of that city of refuge that Satan cannot get a hold of us. Praise God. Satan had to get permission from God to take his possessions and his family. And then he had to go back and get permission from God to take to bring boils upon his body. Satan has to get permission from our Heavenly Father, church. Praise God. Amen. We are in that city of refuge, church. I know my Redeemer lives. Praise God. Why? Because I've been bought back from slavery. I know my Redeemer lives. Because when I was in sin, life was miserable. Life was terrible. Sin had made it into a mess. But God brought back those things and redeemed me. And I'm in that city of refuge. Praise God. Glory to His name. I know my Redeemer lives. But we may have some difficult times, church. As I mentioned Sunday, a lot of things going on in this world, church. I mean, a lot of things are going on. And we don't know what tomorrow may hold. Amen?
4: Amen?
2: We don't know exactly what may take place. So I believe in church that, you know, just life can bring some difficult times. Sin. And the things in this world. Death. Destruction just comes. There's been good people that's lost their homes in storms. Godly people. Things take place. These things happen, church. But even through the difficult times, we know that our Redeemer lives, church. We know that He's alive. And we may face some difficult times. I believe, church, as we grow in the Lord and we draw closer to Him, I know. That we're not going to be liked by the religious world. The religious crowds. They're really going to stick their nose up at us. I know that there may come times. I know lots of people talking about, you know, there may come a time when we are physically persecuted. If Jesus tarries, that time will come. That time will come. They're going to be hated. The Bible talks about, you know, we'll be hated by all men. We're not going to be liked by this world, church.
4: Amen.
2: But right now, I feel like that is a ways off. Jesus could come before that takes place. But one of the greatest things that's happening in the religious world, church, is the lukewarmness. That lukewarm religion. And when people are on fire for God, they're not going to like that. And they're going to retaliate in different ways, church. They may say things about us. They may steal things from us. They may do things, church. And we find here, I guarantee you, whoever stole our letters off that sign out there, I believe if you asked them, they would have told you, I'm a Christian.
4: Oh, yeah.
2: And they probably thought they were doing God a favor.
4: Oh, yeah.
2: See, Paul was in that situation before he became Paul, when he was Saul. He thought he was doing God's work.
4: Right.
2: And he was persecuting the Christians until he saw the light.
4: Right.
2: And he was changed. But there's a lot of people, because the phone call we received on the answer machine said, you know, that the God I serve doesn't do that, doesn't judge like that. So I almost guarantee you, know, they probably said that they was a Christian. And that's the kind of people, church, that a lot of times will retaliate and come against us, is that religious crowds that thinks they're of God, but they don't like that standard of living. So they're going to say, we got to stop these people. That's what they said about Christ. Let's stop Him, and we can keep going on in our type of religion. So we're going to have to say all kinds of things about Him. We're going to have to say things falsely about Him. That's what they did to Christ. They said all kinds of things false about Him. They had to bring false witnesses in to testify against Him. They had to lie about that. And that's what they're going to do, church. So what I'm saying is we're going to, we may have some difficult times from the religious crowd and the things that go on. But whatever we may face, church, I can say I know my Redeemer lives. Romans chapter 16, if you'll turn there. Romans chapter 16, verse 17. He says, now I beseech you, brethren, mark them which cause divisions and offense contrary to the doctrine which you have learned, and avoid them. The compromising church will continue to compromise. Jesus talked about the church in Revelation. The lukewarm church. They are going to continue to compromise. They're going to stay lukewarm. What we must do, church, as Paul writes here, he says, brethren, mark them which cause division and offense contrary to the doctrine which you have learned, and avoid them. We don't have to run. We don't have to be. We don't have to be best friends with these people and things. The Bible says to avoid them.
4: Amen.
2: We do not let their doctrine, we do not let their style of preaching, their message come into the pulpit. We don't want it in our homes and things like that. The Bible says to avoid them. Now that's what the Word of God says.
4: Yeah.
2: You may say, that's too hard. Well, that's what the Apostle Paul wrote for us to do. Those that are going to cause division, those that are going to cause offense, we need to mark them. When you mark them, I mean, you put a mark on them. You tag them, in other words. And you avoid them. The Bible says in Philippians chapter 3, verse 17. It says, brethren, be followers together of me and mark them which walk so as ye have us for an example. So here's another crowd of people that we are to mark. We have that group of people who are going to compromise. They're going to try to bring division. They're going to try to bring offense. The Bible says to mark them. You tag them.
4: Yeah.
2: But also we are to mark or tag those who want to live godly.
4: Right.
2: Those who want to live holy, Paul tells us here in this verse. In Philippians chapter 3, verse 17. We are to mark them, he says. He says to mark them which walk so, for an example. These people are an example to us. Those people are going to live godly and are going to live according to God's Word. We mark them and they are to be an example to us.
4: Yes.
2: I'm telling you, these false preachers and these men, I mean, they may have a lot of good things going on for them, but if they're not doing the complete Word of God, it's not right. It's not right. We need to avoid them. We don't lift them up.
4: Right.
2: We don't put them on a pedestal. They're not examples to us. The righteous and the godly, Paul says, you mark them. And let them be an example to you. So these are the kind of people that we are to watch, church, that we are to follow. We may have some difficult times from people who want to bring offense, want to bring destruction. We just mark them, we avoid them, and we say, I know my Redeemer lives. You're not going to change my mind. You're not going to change those men that cried to come to Job. They wanted to try to convince Job that he was wrong, that he sinned, that he was the guilty one. But he was able to say, no, I know my Redeemer lives. In Galatians chapter 1, you're familiar with verse 8, Paul says, though an angel from heaven preaches another gospel unto you than that which he hath preached unto you, let him be a curse. Let him be a curse. And we said before, so I say now again, if any man preach another gospel unto you than that ye have received, let them be a curse. You may ask, why are you preaching this? Or why are you talking about this? Because I believe this is the way Satan is going to try to destroy the real church. It's with false doctrines.
4: Right.
2: With lukewarmness.
4: Right.
2: Lukewarmness is killing the church. And we need to mark them and avoid them, church.
4: Amen.
2: And those that are on fire for God, let them be an example. And if any man comes, Paul says, or an angel from heaven is to come and preaches something different than this word right here, you don't pay him no mind. Tells him he's accursed. You need to get away from it. Amen.
4: Yes, amen.
2: These are things we will be facing, church, in the last days. In this church age, in this age we're living in, is false doctrine, lukewarmness. We're going to be troubled, church. They may people going to tell you, look at the crowds, look at the multitudes, look at what's going on. It's just like the power of God. They're going to talk about there's angels floating around, there's feathers falling from heaven, and then there's gold dust and all these things, church. These are things that we'll be facing in the last days. And when we mark them and say, you're wrong, they're not going to be happy about that. They're not going to be happy. Like I said Sunday, you're not going to fit in. They're not going to like you. When you start telling people you got to live holy,
4: come on, brother.
2: It's going to go against the grain.
4: Right, anybody?
2: And they're not going to like you, church. But even though we may face some of these things, I know my Redeemer lives.
4: Right,
2: I know my Redeemer lives.
4: Yeah.
2: Praise God. As I read Sunday morning, for we wrestle not against flesh and blood, but against principalities, against powers, against the rulers of darkness of this world, against spiritual wickedness in high places. Now when you read that verse, I read that we are going to have some difficult times. Because we wrestle against principalities, against powers, and against rulers of darkness of this world, and against spiritual wickedness in high places. He says, this is what we wrestle against. In other words, there is a fight going on. There's going to be some difficulties. Satan's not going to like us, church. As we grow in the Lord, and I look and just think about with this local church, this local body right here, church, we got people from all over several states that would love to be with us. And I look at people trying to make way to get here. And I believe we're going to have growth. God's promised us growth.
4: Right.
2: Remember?
4: Right.
2: But why I'm preaching this is because I believe the elders are preaching. We got to be on fire for God.
4: Right. Amen.
2: We're doing our best to preach and teach the Word of God as straight as we can. And as you take heed to it, and we grow together in the Lord's, we are going to wrestle against principalities, against powers, against the rulers of darkness of this world, and against spiritual wickedness in high places. In other words, the devil's just not going to roll over and say, go ahead and go on.
4: Amen.
2: Some difficulties going to come, church.
4: Yes.
2: When new people come, there's going to be changes in their lives.
4: Right.
2: There's going to be changes. And every time a new person comes, it adds to this body. And as things are come, church, difficulties can come.
4: Yes.
2: Struggles can come.
4: Right.
2: And if we're not careful, we can let Satan use that.
4: Yeah.
2: And just the powers of darkness, church, it's going to fight against those who love God.
4: Right.
2: So I'm saying is that we may have some difficult times. I don't say any of this to be discouraging. Because I can say, I know my Redeemer lives. I know my Redeemer lives. I know we may face some things, but I know my Redeemer lives. Some things we must do. I'm telling you, time got away from us tonight. I don't know what happened. Praise God. I think Satan took some of our time. Amen. What we must do to prevent some of this, church. We must stay on fire for God. I've said it many times. Others have said it. But we must, in Hebrews chapter 10, the Bible tells us a familiar passage. We must, in verse 25, we must not forsake the assembling of ourselves together, as the manner of some is, but exhorting one another. Exhorting one another. And as much the more as you see the day approaching. Must not forsake the assembling of ourselves together. We must, church. Every opportunity we have, we must be together. We must stay strong in the Lord, church. There's strength in numbers, in each other. We receive strength. But that's not good enough, church. Just to say, okay, I'm going to be in every service. That's not good enough.
4: Come on.
2: You say, well, the Bible says not to forsake. Yes, but the Bible tells us to do more than that. I mean, we can be in every service. You can be here every time the doors are open. But that's not going to get you to heaven either.
4: That's right.
2: That's not going to guarantee you're going to make heaven. That's something we must do, the Bible tells us. And it'll help us to stay strong in the Lord. But it goes farther than that. Here at our church, I mean, we have some long services. I mean, we're here most of the Sunday afternoon. I mean, it's a lot of Wednesday night services. I mean, 1 hour to the minutes. They're over. They're on the way home. There's some churches I ride by on Sunday evenings if I go by them or something. I mean, I wonder why they even came. I mean, they're there and less than an hour, they're gone. Amen? And you may wonder, what's even the purpose? I hate to know I had to drive a long ways for that. And we can meet, church. We can spend 6-7 hours on Sunday mornings. Or Sunday, all day Sunday. But that's not going to make us spiritual, church.
4: Amen.
2: That's not going to say, okay, I've done that. I'm strong in the Lord.
4: Amen.
2: I remember one Sunday, church. A few weeks back. We was here so long, a couple weeks before memorial service. I was out there in the parking lot me and Nathan was in his truck and we got ready to leave and he cranked up his truck and I saw something blow out the exhaust pipe. And Brother Bobby was there. All I saw was an object, but Brother Bobby was in his car facing and he saw what it was and a bird was in his exhaust pipe. And when he cranked it up, it blew the bird out of the exhaust pipe. And we was in church long enough, that bird built a complete nest. In his tailpipe. I kid you not. I got out and looked at it. It was a complete nest. Didn't kill the bird or didn't right then. He flew off. But that's how long we're here. You say, well, that ought to make us go to heaven. No. We can be here longer than that. But we're here long enough, a bird had time to build a complete nest. But the psalmist David tells us it takes more than that. In Psalms chapter 1, we're familiar with, he tells us that it's not just the time you're in church. It's when you're home alone.
4: Yeah.
2: He says, blessed is the man that walks not in the counsel of the godly, ungodly, nor standeth in the way of sinners, nor sitteth in the seat of the scornful. But his delight is in the law of the Lord. And in his law does he meditate day and night. And when he has this kind of mindset, church, he says he shall be like a tree planted by the rivers of water that bringeth forth his fruit in his season. His leaf also shall not wither. And whatsoever he does shall prosper. The ungodly are not so, he tells us. But my point is, church, you could be here all day long. But just coming to church on Sunday and being here all day long is not what it takes. The psalmist David says, I need to have my mind on the Lord even during the week.
4: Yeah.
2: I need to meditate on His law. And a lot of times, you know, what happens is that Satan fights us and takes our time away from us during the week. That's a struggle. It's a struggle for me. It may not be for you. But I mean, you go day after day after day and evening after evening and you just go, go, go. And next thing you know, I mean, you've gone week. The whole week is right back to Sunday. And what happens is we get so caught up in this rat race world that we're living in.
4: Right.
2: I mean, this world, and it's wide open. It's just wide open. And I'd love for it to stop. I'd love for it to slow down, but it just don't. I know with my work and stuff, and with your guys' work and everything, it's just go, go, go. I mean, you don't have time in the evenings. I mean, something, you got to do this, you got to take care of this and this. And I'm telling you, something breaks down, something happens, and it's just the way Satan fights us. He's going to fight us, church. He tells us not to forsake an assembly of ourselves, but there's six other days of the week. That you need your mind on the Lord.
4: Yes, that's right. Amen.
2: That you need to be strong in His words.
4: Amen.
2: I remember when I evangelized and was on the road some. I'm trying to hurry. I wanted everything. We lived in a travel trailer. I pulled the travel trailer. And I wanted everything to work. When I plugged the lights in on that travel trailer go down, I wanted them to work. That was something that just, whatever you want to call it. I'm sure a doctor can put a name on it. But, and sure enough, I mean, things broke down all the time. And I had to get to the point, I said, I am not worrying about it. It'll be there when I get time to fix it. I'm here to preach a revival. I got to give myself to that. And I mean, that was a temptation. That was a struggle for me. He said, well, why are you struggling over that? Well, I may ask you, why are you struggling over some of the things you're struggling over? But
4: come on, bro.
2: That was something that Satan fought me with. And things break down at the house all the time, and I just have to stop. And it's just going to be there. I got a honey-do list. And it gets longer all the time. And my wife, she don't fuss about it. She knows I'll get to it when I can. And sometimes the carnal things just have to be pushed aside. Don't give place to the devil. Amen. Praise God. I'm going to stop there. You say amen?
4: Amen.
2: Let's stand. I know my Redeemer lives.
4: Yes, amen.
2: Amen. And I'm not going to give place to the devil. We're going to fight against principalities, all kinds of ungodly things. I mean, those rulers of darkness, I mean, that's some ungodly stuff, church. We're going to fight against it. And we're going to fight against that religious crowd.
4: Yes.
2: But whatever may happen, I know my Redeemer lives.
4: Right.
2: And He shall stand upon this earth.
4: Right. Amen.
2: Praise God. Father, I thank You, Lord, for Your goodness to us, Lord. I thank You, Lord God, that we have hope in You, Jesus. God, I pray, Father, tonight, Lord.
4: Hallelujah.
2: God, that you just help us, Lord Jesus. We thank you, O God, for all that you've given to us, Lord. Help us, God, to be on fire for you, Lord. God, even during the week, Lord, help us, God, to keep our minds upon you, Lord. I pray, God, just to be strong in you, Lord, during our own personal time, Lord. God, I pray, Father, that you'd help us, Lord Jesus, in this hour we're living in, God. As things go and things are chaos, Lord, it just seems like it's a non-stop world, Lord. Help us, oh God, not to get caught up into that lifestyle, Lord. But God,

0: the Word, spent a lot of time in the Word, just all day long. But anyhow, he gave me a chance to preach and try to help me out. And I talked to him. I said, "What? How do you find time to study? I used to find time to spend time in God's Word with all the things there is to do." And he told me it's simply what your priorities are.
1: Right.
0: It's simply what your priorities are. Some, that's what we're going to have to do, church.
1: Yes.
0: Satan can take the simplest things and pull us away from him.
1: Yes.
0: And we just need to keep our priorities right.
1: Amen.
0: Amen.
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3: 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Artie Alexander. Up next, another great message from Artie Alexander.
4: Amen. Praise the Lord. And lay a foundation. Hallelujah. Well, I feel tonight, amen, praise the Lord, it had be on you, but then it shall be in you. Praise the Lord. So, amen. Bear with me, church. Praise the Lord. I'd like to help you tonight through the Word of God. Amen. Pray with me. Let's ask the Lord, amen, to He lead this sermon to go the way He wants it to go tonight. Sweet Jesus. Thank you, Lord. Amen. 14th chapter of St. John, 13th verse. "And whatsoever you shall ask in my name, that will I do, that the Father may be glorified in the Son. If you shall ask anything in my name, I will do it." But there's a key to this, church. "If you love me, keep my commandments. And I will pray the Father, and he shall give you another comforter, that he may abide with you forever. Even the Spirit of truth, whom the world cannot receive, because it seeth him not, neither knoweth him. But ye know him, for he dwelleth with you, and shall be in you." Praise the Lord. Amen. Isn't the Lord good? Praise God. All right. Amen. We're going to go backwards a little bit. Go to 7th chapter of St. John. Amen. Let's read a little something more here. Amen. That Jesus has spoken. Praise the Lord. 7th chapter of St. John, the 37th verse. Thank you, Lord. Amen. Thank you, Lord. It's all good, church. Praise the Lord. I read this whole chapter this evening. Amen. Looking for something from the Lord. Amen. This is what I have to read. "And the last day, that great day of the feast, Jesus stood and cried, saying, If any man thirst, let him come unto me and drink. He that believeth on me, as the Scriptures have said, out of his belly shall flow rivers of living waters." Amen. Praise the Lord. I believe in church. Amen. It's got to be in that belly for it to flow out of it, then don't it? Praise God. Amen. Hallelujah. Bear with me. Amen. We'd like to help you. Amen. Praise the Lord. Turn with me now. Amen. To Psalms 36. Amen. You don't have to continue to stand the whole time if you don't want to. Amen. Praise the Lord. But we'll, amen, try to get through this and encourage somebody if we can. Psalms 36 and the 8th verse. Praise the Lord. Amen. There's benefits in this. As somebody was saying there a while ago, church, amen, there's benefits in this. And the main thing, amen, for our soul, amen, to be filled with the Spirit of God right out of heaven, amen, the sweet Holy Ghost, I call it, amen, praise the Lord.

0: Because, amen, the Bible speaks about it being sweet as the honey in the comb. Amen. Thank you, Lord. They shall be abundantly satisfied with the fatness of thy house. And thou shalt make them drink of the river of thy pleasures. Amen. You may be seated. Thank you, sweet Jesus. Brother Mark, could I use you? Amen. I'd like for you to go back here and get me a cup of water, would you? Amen. It don't have to be full, just a little bit. Amen. Glory to God. Amen. Praise the Lord. I love showing examples sometimes. Amen. And the Lord gives us examples, amen, to show, amen, glory to God, what the Word might be talking about. Amen. I believe that Jesus spoke to Peter, amen, and told him that he'll make him fishers of men for a purpose. Amen. Because the Bible also said because Peter was a fisherman. Amen. And he spoke them words, amen, to let him know, amen, what he was talking about. And Peter understood it because, amen, he was a fisherman. I'm glad today, church, amen, glory to God, of the power of Jesus Christ. I'm glad he gave us a promise. Amen. Praise the Lord. It, amen. How did it be upon us, but then it shall be in us. And, it's so clearly there. Brother Mark, thank you, friend. Amen. I got a purpose for that here in a few minutes. Good Lord, help us. Amen. Amen. Glory to God. 17th verse again. Even the Spirit of truth, whom the world cannot receive, because it seeth him not, neither knoweth him, but ye know him, for he dwelleth with you and shall be in you. Praise the Lord. Amen. Who is he, church? Who is he talking about here? Amen. Praise the Lord. I believe in the 8th chapter of Romans, he teaches that the same Spirit, if he abides in you, he shall quicken your mortal body. The same Spirit that raised Jesus from the grave, if he abides in you, he shall quicken your mortal bodies. Praise the Lord. Who is he talking about here? Praise the Lord. Who is he? Amen. Glory to God. Amen. He tells us pretty plainly right there at the first of that verse. Amen. The Spirit. Praise the Lord of truth. Glory to God. Amen. Glory to God. The Spirit. Amen. Church, I believe with all of my heart, soul, and mind that we are drawn to the altar of repentance. Praise the Lord. Through the Spirit of God. Amen. It's got to be something that tugs with our heart. Amen. That works with us, Brother Gilbert. Praise the Lord. For us to even know that there's a God. For us to even feel, amen, there's a purpose to come to that altar. I believe there's something that's got to get a hold of us, amen, to even want to go. Amen. As I read through the Bible tells me, amen, that how God will give us, amen, praise the Lord, a measurement of faith. Amen. Glory to God. And as Bruce was talking a while ago, faith is something, the subject of things hoped for, the evidence of things not seen. Amen. Glory to God. So church, amen, just because you've not seen it yet doesn't mean it ain't true. Praise God. Amen. If you're praying for the Lord to move in a need for you today, amen, it doesn't mean that God is not listening if it ain't been done yet. Praise the Lord. Amen. Sometimes we maybe have to come to a condition. Amen. Glory to God. Maybe have to learn some things. Amen. Glory to God. Through prayer and fasting and whatever we got to do. Amen. Glory to God. To be able to get that need be done. Come on, church. Praise the Lord. Glory to God. So the Lord knows what he's doing today. Amen. Amen. Glory to God. I thought about yesterday morning when we woke up. I felt like getting the crowd that we had down there together in the circle. My little family and Jay and his little family in the circle and pray and ask the good Lord to be with us through that day. Amen. And we let time get on by and didn't do it. Praise the Lord. And then later on that evening, amen, the car messed up and we realized, church, amen, it is going to take God for us to be able to get out of there. Amen. And I said, I believe we should do, amen, what I felt like doing this morning. Let's gather in a circle. Let's pray. And I said, the Lord, amen, to help us to be able to get back home. Amen. And church, and I praise the Lord tonight, amen, that we was able to drive that car back home. Praise God. Isn't the Lord good, church? Isn't he good? Amen. Glory to God. He knows our needs today. He knows our needs today. Amen. If I could, amen, just show you a little bit of example here with this water. Not only been able to cleanse me, not only been able to work on me, amen, but amen, it's a killer, amen, it's taking care of a thirst that's down inside of me. Amen. Come on, church. Amen. The Bible teaches us it's our soul that's hungry. It's our soul that's thirsty. And there's nothing in this world can satisfy. satisfy your soul. Only thing that's going to satisfy your soul is what comes right out of heaven. And the master today that reads our heart, he understands what we need today, church. So we need to come to him with our whole heart, soul, and mind and say, Lord, give me what I need. Give me what I need, Lord. To cross over to the other side. Brother Bruce, if I could use myself. I remember a time at Blue Lick Holiness Church. Amen. Seeing Junior Gooch was holding a revival. Amen. And me and Naaman and Clayton Robinson, different ones of us, would hang around outside, probably into some kind of meanness or something. Amen. Praise the Lord. Hadn't been there for a few nights. And Naaman, amen, praise the Lord. I came in, came to the church and got there maybe a little early with Mom and them. Naaman, when he got there, he went running on into the church. Boy, it began to work with me. Something, amen, began to deal with my heart, praise the Lord. I thought, man, I wonder what happened to him. Praise the Lord, amen. And I went in, praise the Lord, and sat in the back. Glory to God, to see what's going on here. Amen. Praise the Lord. And Brother Junior preaching. Glory to God. Then we go handsy head and smack that Bible stand. Honey, it'd wake you up. Praise the Lord. Amen. Praise the Lord. He was underneath the anointing of the Holy Ghost. You hear me? He was sowing the good seed of God's word. Amen. Praise the Lord. Begin to touch my heart. Amen. Begin to work with me. Amen. Come on, church. Amen. I'm probably one of them that was sitting in my seat. Amen. Twisting back and forth. Amen. Glory to God. Wondering, amen, what's going on here. Amen. Come on. I even though I was raised in the holiness, amen, movement, I knew what was, amen, praise the Lord, and glory to God, what they were saying, but I didn't really know, amen, personally for myself, Brother Bruce, how real it really was, amen, and glory to God. And I thought Brother Naaman came back there at all the time, glory to God. They called the altar, and Naaman came back there to me, and he said, come on, Brother Artie, I believe we can do this, we can help one another, amen, come on, praise the Lord, and glory to God. Church, amen, my heart began to thump, amen, so hard it felt like it almost burst out of my chest. You know what was happening to me? And God gave me a little bit of measurement of faith. Amen. That spirit was coming up on me. He was up on me, dwelling with me, working with me, saying, come on. Come on, amen. I got what you're looking for. I got what you need to surrender unto me, praise the Lord. And church, I'm on my way to that altar. Amen. Glory to God. Begin to pray. Begin to repent out of my sin. And I've been very well. Amen. That old dead man rising for me. I felt, amen, that load lift off of me. Glory out of all them sins that I've been carried for many days. God, come on, church, praise the Lord. Amen. I felt something begin to work in my heart and my soul that night that I know God wanted to make a difference. It began to work on me, church. Come on. The Spirit was up on me, but it wanted to come within me. Amen. Amen. So I prayed and I prayed. And then one night, amen, during the revival, amen, here came the Holy Ghost abided within me. And whenever it came in, it spoke for itself. Amen. And we said, hello, here I am. Come on, church. Amen. Just like the water. If I take it within. Amen. It's going to take care, amen, of my thirst. Amen. Amen. Come on, church. But this water, this natural water, cannot kill the thirst of my soul. Amen. Amen. But Jesus, let's think about what Jesus done. He used things of this earth to explain his goodness. He's using things of this earth how to get to him. What it meant to get to him. Amen. Hallelujah. Sweet Jesus. Now, amen, hallelujah. After a while, amen, the Lord would bless us. And I get to sweating, amen. Amen, getting to feel the glory of God. Getting to feel the power. Amen, what little water I've took in is going to do me some good. Come on. Amen, hallelujah. Amen. Come on, church, amen. What we would take in from heaven today, amen, and restore within our soul strength out of heaven, amen. We will have strength to make it through whatever we face in this life. Amen. And come on. He'll come upon you. He'll bless you. He'll draw your attention. He'll let you know how good it really is, but he wants you to take it within your soul. Take it within you, praise the Lord. Amen. That your soul will be sealed unto the day of redemption. Amen. Glory to God. You can be filled with strength right out of heaven, honey. Come on. That will make a difference in your life. When somebody would come to you and tell you there's no way that you can make it, this trial's too big, and the devil would say, you might as well just give up. Down within you is the greater down within you is greater. What did Jesus say? Greater is he that's in you than he that is in the world. For now, for him to be in me, amen, church. Amen, amen. I got to accept him down in me. Amen. Now he'll be upon you. He'll bless you. That sweet Holy Ghost will bless you. That's who he is. That's who he is. The Holy Ghost right out of heaven. He'll bless your soul. Amen. He'll bless your mind to draw you into him. He'll draw your attention. Praise the Lord. As sometimes we just explain it. Amen. It's been like a smell in the kitchen. I said, the more we can get him in the kitchen, the hungrier we can get him. Amen. You get, amen, some good cooking down in the kitchen. Come on, Gibbert. You know what I'm talking about. Amen. And praise the Lord. Praise the Lord. She gets to cooking some of them good old favorite meals that you like to eat. Praise the Lord. And you walk through that house and you smell that. Come on. Amen. You probably would get the wallering at the mouth. Amen. Praise the Lord. You probably want to get in there. Amen. Maybe get you a spoonful of it. Amen. To kind of sample it out a little bit. Come on, church. Praise the Lord. There's more than just a taste of this. Let's get filled up with it. Praise the Lord. Let's get some strength about us. Oh, come on. Praise the Lord. Jesus. Amen. Amen. He said, I will not send them away fasting, for at least he would faint along the way. Come on. He knew that he was going to need some strength. Amen. To make it back home. Come on. Church, we're going home after a while. We're going to need some strength to even make it through this life. Oh, come on, church. We don't even know how to speak for ourselves. We don't know an answer. Amen. When we come against the rulers, amen, for testimony against them, we don't know what to say. But the Holy Ghost does. He told us to not even think, not even meditate what you're going to say. But what would be given unto you that hour would be by the Holy Ghost, church. Listen, church. Let it come within you today. Let it fill your soul with joy, with life. Oh, there's trouble all around us. There's sickness all around us. But our soul can be satisfied to know at the while when the great trumpet sounds that our soul's prepared. Amen. Forever. Hallelujah. As Bruce was talking about the resurrection morning, first resurrection will have the power. First resurrection will have the power of the Holy Ghost abiding within her soul. No matter how many years they died and been laid into a grave somewhere, that Holy Ghost, amen, still alive. Alive and well in that soul. Amen. Because it didn't only just come upon them, but it came in them. Aren't you glad it spoke for you? Aren't you glad it spoke to you? Spoke through you. And today I'm still glad, church, that it speaks through me to let me know, hey, I'm right here. Amen. Amen. When the cares of this world begins to build upon me, amen, praise the Lord, and I get troubled. Amen. My mind seems like it's scattered. Amen. But I can get somewhere alone, amen, and begin to pray. I can feel that Spirit of God, a connection with me. Amen. When he's sealed, amen, when he's sealed my soul, as long as I stay true to him, church, I can call upon him. I believe in his word. I can call upon him and I can ask of him. Amen. Praise the Lord. And he's going to be right there to answer. Come on, church. Yesterday evening, amen, it looked like, amen, it was a hopeless chance for us to be able to get back home. Amen. Glory to God. Amen. Come on, church. But I was able to go off somewhere and begin to cry out to the Master and say, Lord, I need your help. I need your help here, Lord. Amen. And glory, let me have a feeling within my soul. Amen. Glory to God, that everything was going to be all right. Amen. Come on, church. Amen. Glory to God. And as we prayed in that little circle, amen, my wife looked up at me and she said, how do you feel? And I said, I feel a little humble spirit that the good Lord is with us. Wow, come on, church. How can you outdo that? How can you outdo that? Church, we need the Lord. We need the Lord today. I'm glad one time he came upon me. He blessed me. Oh, I rode the floors. I danced. I felt the hallelujah. Oh, come on, church. Amen. But I needed a witness. I needed a witness that he came within my soul. Amen. Oh, I felt him all over me. Amen. I can feel him taking trips up and down the avenues of my soul. Amen. But I need to know beyond my mama would say, my son's living good. Amen. Come on. I needed a witness from heaven that the Lord was pleased in me. And when that sweet Holy Ghost began to speak through me, I knew then. He was abiding within me then. Amen. He gave me a witness to say, I'm right here. I'm right here. And he said, amen, I never leave you. I never forsake you. Yet I go with you always, even to the end of the world. Come on, church. Amen. Hallelujah. He gave us a guaranteed promise. I will not leave you comfortless. What is that comforter today, church? What is that comforter today? The Holy Ghost. The Holy Ghost. I know there's people today who's prayed even that word. You mentioned Holy Ghost. And what? And Holy Spirit. I said, it's the same thing. Amen. Glory to God. In one place I read, amen. I mean, just yesterday. Amen. In one little place, amen. Amen. In the same chapter, he called it the Spirit and the Ghost, amen, within the few little lines right there together. Come on, church. It's the same identical thing. The Spirit, amen, glory to God, and the Ghost is the same thing. And it's called holy because it's pure. It's undefiled. It's separated from the world. And the Bible even describes, amen, glory to God, the mustard seed that's been planted into somebody's heart. Come on, church. Hallelujah. That mustard seed won't mix with any other. Honey, you can plant it in, amen, amongst anything in the garden, and it won't mix with nothing else. Come on, church. The true Spirit of God won't mix with nothing else. Come on, church. And I want it to be that way. I want it to be that way. You might think, but are you awful strict? But listen, church, we want to go to heaven for a wonderful purpose. We want to go to heaven because it's peace over there. It's joy over there. Come on. It's love beyond measure over there. Come on, church. No more sickness. No more pain. No more heartache. Then why not today? And amen, in the arms of Jesus Christ, walking in his plan, become holy people right here, that when judgment day comes, Jesus will personally pick us out. Let's go back to the 7th verse. I'll show it to you that that's what it was talking about. That the water was, the well of water was the Holy Ghost. Listen to this. We'll read this 37th verse again. In the last day, that great day of the feast, Jesus stood and cried, saying, if any man thirst, let him come unto me and drink. He that believeth on me, as the scriptures have said, out of his belly shall flow rivers of living water. The 39th verse he says, but this spake he of the Spirit, for they that believe on him should receive for the Holy Ghost. Listen to that. Same verse, Brother Bruce. Same verse. Spirit and Ghost. Hallelujah. I know that I read it. Woo! I feel the Holy Ghost, church. Amen. We might not be shouting all over the house tonight, amen, but I feel the Holy Ghost in this. Amen. Hallelujah. I'll start that again. But this spake he of the Spirit, which they that believe on him should receive. For the Holy Ghost was not yet given, because that Jesus was not yet glorified. Amen. It was not yet given to the Gentiles. It was not yet given to the Gentiles, as you were just saying it to the woman of the well. It was not yet given to them. Amen. Because Jesus hadn't been glorified yet. There was a few people that got to receive the power of the Holy Ghost, as Elijah. Amen. Praise the Lord. Moses, everyone had power. Amen. Working with them. Glory to God. Amen. Come on. Amen. Praise the Lord. But listen, when after Jesus was crucified and he rose again, then he told him, go on to Jerusalem now and tarry there that you be endued with power from on high. Oh, hallelujah. Come on, church. Amen. Praise the Lord. And as the second chapter of Acts teaches us, amen, glory to God, as John preached in the wilderness, amen, praise the Lord, glory to God, how the one that would come after him whose shoelaces he's not worthy to bow down and unloose, he shall baptize you with the Holy Ghost and with fire. Come on, amen. Hallelujah. Glory to God. Not only a ghost to come and abide within your soul, soul, but had power behind it. Had some strength of life behind it. Come on. Amen. Praise the Lord. And know the day of Pentecost. Amen. Clothed in tongues. Clothed in tongues as a fire. Come on, church. Amen. Glory to God. Jesus today is still pouring out that fire. Oh, hallelujah. Amen. Glory to God. But come on, church. We're going to really realize it and understand what true fire is. Because in Revelations it teaches us there's going to be coming a man that's an antichrist. He would seem that he would be able to pray down fire from heaven. We might look at that as a natural fire and flame. But church, amen, as it goes on, he can be able to heal sick. He can be able to do miracles that we desire within our eyes to be able to see. And I'm glad my faith lies in Jesus, Brother Bruce. I'm glad my faith lies in Jesus Christ. Amen. Amen. I'd love to see, amen, somebody that's crippled, that's lame, to come out of a wheelchair and be able to walk. Amen. But I ain't going to base my salvation on that. You hear me? Amen. And praise the Lord. I'm going to get my soul right with God, and I'm going to stay right with Him. Amen. And I'm hoping, amen, down the line, if God would, amen, permit that I could have the Spirit with me, amen, of healing, to be able to see somebody come out of there. Amen. Glory to God. Somebody that's halt, amen, to be able to walk again. Somebody that's blind to be able to see again. Amen. Come on, church. Praise the Lord. I tell you a gift I would like to have is to be able to lay hands on people. Man, Paul was talking about this evening. Lay hands on people and see them receive the Holy Ghost. I'd love to have that gift. Amen. Paul had it. He's able to lay hands on them. They received it right there. Amen. Why would I look into a gift for that? I mean, come on, church, because I know what's going to take us over. I know what's going to take us over. I mean, I know what's going to keep us through this life. Amen. Praise the Lord. I know, amen, praise the Lord, what will help us, amen, to understand the Word of God. Amen. So, church, don't let it just be on you, but let it be in you. Amen. Praise the Lord. Let it come within you. Let it abide within your soul to keep you. As I've said many times, I'm not always going to be able to be with you. I'm not always going to be there to be able to give you an answer. So pray through for yourself. Find the Lord for yourself to make sure what you got is guiding you right. Make sure what you got is connection with heaven. Amen. Praise the Lord. That the Lord can talk through it and to you and let you know what you need to do. Amen. Hallelujah. He's good to us, Brother Bruce. I praise Him. Amen. We're going to try to close. Amen. Praise the Lord. Come on and pray, church. Come on and pray. Something's came upon you. Something has blessed you. Something has drawn you to the altar of repentance. Amen. Praise the Lord. And that's the Spirit of God drawing with you, working with you. But let it come in you. Let it come in you. Let it speak for itself. God bless you.
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2: Richard Cunningham. Up next, another great message from Richard Cunningham.
3: I wanted to read something in this excellent book that I bought. What's it called? Gaining Favor with God and Man. Thayer Illustrated. Magnanimity. That's what I want to talk about this morning. Webster's definition of magnanimity is greatness of mind. That elevation or dignity of soul which encounters danger and trouble with tranquility and firmness. Which raises the possessor above revenge and makes him delight in acts of benevolence, which makes him disdain injustice and meanness, and prompts him to sacrifice personal ease, interest, and safety for the accomplishment of useful and noble objects. The youth of either sex who fills this bill in mature life is an ornament to his or her kind. The aims and efforts leading up to such a standard must be sincere and lofty. For such a goal cannot be attained without calling into exercise the highest faculties of the soul. To be magnanimous is to be great in the best sense. God's view of greatness, which is oftentimes different from man's view of greatness. It is the opposite of human littleness. I quoted before that Einstein wrote in World War II to President Roosevelt, and according to his theories of the atom and so on, he said, we may be able to create a bomb of magnanimous proportion. He was talking about the atom bomb when he wrote so that's the idea of the bigness of this word, magnanimity. That's how Einstein described the possibility. At that time it was just a possibility based on theory of the atom bomb. He called it a bomb of magnanimous proportion. To be magnanimous is to be great in the best sense. It is the opposite of human littleness, selfishness, and commonplace. It is not artificial, but spontaneous and devoid of conceit. Magnanimity is derived from magnus, great, and animus, mind, a great mind. And hence it always commands respect and admiration. Historic illustrations of magnanimity, still fresh in the memories of many citizens, though this book was written several years ago, are to the point here. General Grant had been for several months in front of Petersburg in Virginia fighting General Lee and apparently accomplishing nothing. They called one of those the Battle of the Wilderness. And that was an apt description if you consider Israel wandering 40 years around and around in circles in the wilderness. It seemed that General Grant facing Lee at the Battle of the Wilderness, that he wasn't accomplishing anything except getting a lot of people killed. And I think even Mrs. Lincoln called him a butcher and said he's not fit to lead men. That was the only way it seemed that Lee and the South could be beaten. He wasn't going to outsmart Lee. Lee was possibly the best general that the United States has ever produced. He never could flank Lee. He tried and tried and tried again. Couldn't outsmart him. So finally he had the tactic, I'm just going to wear him down. He even wrote, wired Lincoln and said, I propose to fight it out on this line if it takes all summer. And that was different from the approach of the generals before him. Well, it took all summer and more, much more, but eventually he did wear him down. He had more men and more equipment and better supplied and better rifles. And he said, we're just going to stand here and we're going to fight it out in the woods. And with heavy losses on both sides. But it seemed he was accomplishing nothing. And while General Sherman, who was under him, battling in the West and on down into the South, General Sherman had captured Atlanta, completed his grand march to the sea. Then arose a strong cry to promote Sherman to Grant's position as Lieutenant General. Hearing of it, Sherman wrote to Grant, I have written to John Sherman, who was his brother, to stop it. Apparently his brother was making a lot of noise saying, promote, you know, my brother above General Grant. And so William Tecumseh Sherman wrote and said, I have written to John Sherman to stop it. I would rather have you in command than anyone else. This is magnanimity. I should emphatically decline any commission calculated to bring us into rivalry. So that was magnanimity on the part of General Sherman. Here's magnanimity from General Grant. General Grant replied, no one would be more pleased with your advancement than I. And if you should be placed in my position, and I put subordinate, it would not change our relations in the least. I would make the same exertions to support you that you have done to support me. And I would do all in my power to make our cause win. Now that's what brings about magnanimity, is when we subordinate ourselves to the cause. These men were both saying, who's leading is not the great cause. That's not the great issue. The cause is we want to win the war. We want to reunite the country. We want to defeat the enemy. And one is saying, General Sherman saying, I want you to lead. And Grant says, well, if you lead, I'll support you with all the exertion that you have supported me. Two great souls striving to be equally magnanimous. Could anything be more beautiful or noble in public life where jealousy, selfishness, and double dealing appear to rule the hour than such self-abnegation, where each esteems the other better than himself? General Grant's magnanimity at Lee's surrender is known all over the world. He said to Lee, I will instruct my paroling officers that all the enlisted men in your cavalry and artillery who own horses are to retain them just as the officers do theirs. They will need them for spring plowing and other farm work. I will furnish your soldiers with the parole to protect them from Confederate conscription officers. And he issued 20,000 rations for the conquered enemy, hungry and exhausted. A Southern brigadier said to him, you astonish us by your generosity. General Badeau recently wrote, the men whom he conquered never forgot his magnanimity. A few months after he made a tour of the southern states and then entered Richmond for the first time. Had he been the savior instead of the captor of the town, he could hardly have been more cordially received. The most important southerners, civilians and soldiers, made it their duty to welcome him and show him their gratitude. Then they give an example of when Abraham Lincoln was candidate for United States Senator in Illinois. Lyman Trumbull, a political opponent, was put forward as a candidate by Democrats opposed to forcing slavery upon Kansas and Nebraska, a scheme to which Lincoln was also opposed. Governor Matheson was the candidate of the Douglas Party in favor of abandoning the above states to slavery. And on the third or fourth ballot, lacked but four votes of an election. Withdraw my name at once, said Lincoln, and support Trumbull. In other words, Lincoln was concerned about the cause opposing slavery. And he said, it will best serve the cause if I withdraw and support Trumbull, because he's on the same side of this main issue as what I am. Never, we can never do it, replied one of his friends. But we cannot afford to risk another ballot. Four more votes for Matheson and our cause is lost, answered Lincoln with much feeling. Nevertheless, we shall not withdraw your name, returned his friend. Rising to his full height and with an emphasis that could not be misinterpreted, Lincoln said, it must be done. My name is withdrawn. And so he did withdraw, and he lost that race. But that magnanimity was not forgotten. In the future, he said, I'm willing to deny myself for the cause. And that's really what Christianity is all about. Let, if any man would come after me, let him deny himself, take up his cross, and follow me. Somebody said, it's amazing what you can accomplish if you're not concerned about who gets the credit. Just this week, I'm glad I had read this, just this week, a man who is my subordinate in my union office, he came up with a great idea. If it's enacted, will solve a lot of problems. And you know that carnal tendency is, oh, if he does this, the people will exalt him above. They'll think what he's doing more than what Richard's doing. But if it's for a good cause, who cares who gets the credit for it? So I told him, he approached me, I said, it's a great idea. If the company will go along with it, it'll be a great thing. I'm glad I had read this on magnanimity, because the small side of us, the carnal side of us, wants to say, well, now, he could be a threat to me. And I thought as I read this about General Lee and General Grant, how each of them said, I'm willing to serve you. And Sherman said, I don't want to be exalted above you. And Grant said, well, if they do that, I'll serve you. We're all working for the same cause. How opposite that was to a story in the Scripture of King Saul and David. See, the cause was they had a common enemy, the Philistines. But when the women came out saying, Saul has slain his thousands, singing and playing, and David his 10,000s. Saul didn't say, well, that's great. The more the Philistines he kills, the better it is for Israel. He got envious. The smallness came out in him. He lacked this largeness of mind, this magnanimity. In fact, the prophet told him, when you were little in your own eyes, God made you king of Israel. You see, we come into a paradox here. What is greatness in the sight of God? When we're little in our own eyes, then we're great in the sight of God, and God can use us. But he said, now you got too big for your britches, Saul. And now God's going to have to bring you down. But we may look into that story a little bit more if we get time. But in Philippians chapter 2, it talks about this greatness of mind. If there be therefore any consolation in Christ, if any comfort of love, if any fellowship of the Spirit, if any bowels and mercies, fulfill ye my joy that ye be like-minded, having the same love, being of one accord, of one mind. Let nothing be done through strife or vain glory, but in lowliness of mind let each esteem other better than themselves. Verse 3 is a working definition of magnanimity, what I'm talking about this morning. Greatness of mind. Let nothing be done through strife or vain glory. The idea being, I'm striving to get ahead of somebody else. Or the vain glory is, I'm seeking glory for myself. Or I'm seeking the glory of men instead of the glory of God. Jesus rebuked the scribes and Pharisees of his day. And he said, you ought to seek for the glory that cometh from God only. In other words, I'm just trying to please God. Sometimes that will please men and women, and sometimes it will displease them very much. But I'm not so concerned about that. I'm only seeking to please God. Let nothing be done through strife or vainglory, but in lowliness of mind, let each esteem other better than themselves. And this is the opposite of the message of modern psychology, folks, which they teach so strongly, self-esteem. And they can just about every problem, some of them, many of them, I'd say most of them, any problem you bring to them, they're going to say, well, your problem is you've got low self-esteem. That's the root, they think, of all problems. But it isn't. They're wrong. They're dead wrong. The problem is they've got too high of a self. And if you look up self-esteem, it means pride is one of the definitions of that. See, their problem is with most people is they think they deserve so much better than what they're getting out of life. They need to lower their expectations. You know, when David would rebuke Saul, which he did from time to time, he would say, "Saul, I am your servant." In so many words, he'd say, "I've always been your loyal and humble servant, Saul." And he said, "Men, you may have been listening to men, Saul. David didn't know. Maybe men have told you things about me that's turned you against me. Maybe you've been listening to the wrong voices." But he said, "I've always just been your humble servant." And of course, he was able to illustrate that he wasn't out to get Saul on a couple of different occasions when God delivered Saul into his hands. And David's there one time, they were hid in the sides of the cave, and Saul came in and laid down took a nap. And of course, the servants were saying, "Let's kill him. Here he is, David." And David wouldn't let him do it. And then after Saul got up and left, he called out to Saul. Said, "You know, I could have killed you. If I was out to get you, I could have had you." And Saul would, sometimes he would weep and cry and say, "My son David." But the repentance, such as it was, didn't seem to last very long until that evil, that smallness came back on Saul. That envy and that hatred for David. And he'd start seeking after him again. Another time, it said a deep sleep from the Lord was on Saul in the camp with Abner and all of his men there. Deep sleep from the Lord. And that's when they went down and he took the spear and some other thing, another thing or two from Saul. And then he cried out to him and again woke him up and rebuked Abner. Said, "What have you done? You're supposed to be watching for the king. And here you've neglected your guard duty." And that's one of the times Saul again, he wept. He saw a little bit of his own smallness. He saw that he was at fault. David illustrates magnanimity time and again in their relationship. And Saul shows the smallness of mind, the littleness of humanity. I guess you'd say he shows the carnal, and David shows the spiritual, which is always the bigness, the large. You know, that's even illustrated in the fact of when God created the firmament. It's called the expanse. In Hebrew, firmament means the expanse. And that was the atmosphere which we breathe at every breath. And the breath of life is called also, it relates to the Spirit. Lord God breathed into man's nostrils the breath of life. He breathed into him Spirit. He became a living soul. So that's illustrated even there. The heavens, how high they are. The heavens are so big. They're so expansive. They're, as far as we know, they're infinite. You see, here you can relate this to the infinite and the finite. If we can get a hold of the Spirit of God and we can become spiritual, what are the limits to what we can do for God? The Scripture says, out of His belly shall flow rivers of living water. We can get a hold of the infinite, but if not, then all we're left with is the carnal, the smallness, the meanness, the flesh, you know, the dust that's made from the dust of the earth, the uncleanness. But He said, "Let this mind be in you, which was also in Christ Jesus," verse 5. Now let's go back to verse 4. "Look not every man on his own things, but every man also on the things of others. Let this mind be in you, which was also in Christ Jesus." You see, the spiritual view is, hey, that other man, he's ambitious, you know, just like I am. He wants to succeed in life just as much as I do. What makes me think that I ought to step on his head in order to get ahead of him? That's the smallness of the flesh. He wants to be blessed by God. Let me help him succeed. I like many, some years ago, I guess, as men, sometime I've never forgotten it. Brother Collins said, you want to succeed in life? He said, get behind the man that's doing the work of God. And push him just as hard as you can. And when he goes over the top, you won't be far behind. And you know that's illustrated in Scripture time and time again. Before that Elisha became the prophet of the Lord, he poured water on the hands of the prophet. He was a servant of the man of God. He had to go through an apprenticeship program. And he served and waited on and helped the man of God. He developed a servant spirit. And even before, in a larger sense, before Israel could live in the land of Canaan, do you know what they needed? They needed a time in Egypt to learn the heart of a servant. And some people say, well, now their bondage in Egypt, that wasn't part of God's plan. But if you read it, it was. God told Abraham, they're going to be bondmen in Egypt. Now, when the cruelty of the Egyptians arose against them, that was actually a prod and a prick from the Lord, if you will, to get Israel to begin to seek God and cry out and say, God, send us a deliverer. Matter of fact, one of the things that brought it about was the Egyptians, in their smallness, again, their lack of magnanimity, they said, these people are getting, they're going to get ahead of us. They're getting more in number and mightier than we are, and we can't allow that. So Pharaoh issued an order. I guess you could call it the partial birth abortion order. He said, kill, if you see it's a son, kill them immediately. Don't even, you know, suffocate them, I suppose, while they're coming out of the womb. Don't even let them see the light of day. And the midwives, you know what it said? They feared God. And so they would not obey the voice of Pharaoh. That gives us a key. You know how you stop abortion? You get people to fear God. And then they won't do that. That's the root of the reason why I do what's right and I try to hate evil and stay away from it is because I fear God. You see, if you fear God, more than anything, you know, I'm not afraid of overpopulation. It's an amazing thing how in the most prosperous time in our history, when there's an abundance of all things and a surplus, sure. Most of us have so much stuff we don't know where to put it all. We don't have room to put it all. And we have to ship it off to the Goodwill store or Mexico or some missions. In the midst of all this abundance, Satan's tactic, you know, is, oh, let's scare them to death that the world's overpopulated so they won't have any children, you know. And the truth is there's more abundance now and they're paying farmers not to grow anything. It's like I heard that Hitler said, then I've heard it was one of his men who said, I'm not sure which one, he said, if you're going to tell a lie, make it a big one. Said people will believe a big one a lot easier than what they'll believe a small one. You know, Satan must have been the originator of that idea. The bigger the lie, seems like the more that people believe it. The more easily that they'll believe it. Let this mind be in you which was also in Christ Jesus. Look not every man on his own things, but every man also on the things of other. Have you ever prayed, God, bless my friend more than you bless me? That would be a magnanimous prayer, wouldn't it?
4: Yes.
3: Bless my brother, the one that I used to envy. Maybe the one that I'm just trying to overcome the envy of. Lord, bless him more than you do me. Because I think he's a little bit more talented than what I am. A little bit better. He's a better man for the job than what I am. He'll work harder and do more. Boy, that would... That's convicting, isn't it? But isn't that what the Scripture says? In lowliness of mind. See, rather than so much self-esteem, he's saying esteem other better than ourselves.
4: Yes, sir.
3: That goes against the grain of humankind. C.S. Lewis said that one of the worst things about carnality was this idea that people have, this spirit of I'm as good as you. And he said, you know, the amazing thing about people who say that, I'm as good as you, he said, you never find pretty girls saying that to ugly girls. It's always the other way around. You never find brilliant men saying that to dunces, because it's based on envy. When you say, I'm just as good, it's really saying, I'm afraid I may not be as good as you, but I don't want to admit it. I'm just as good as you are. Well, here he says, let nothing be done through strife or vain glory. The glory of men, the glory of this world, the rewards of this world are vanity. That's what you got to recognize if you're going to get rid of that spirit. It's all vanity and vexation of spirit. The only thing that really matters is how God sees it and the eternal reward. You know, that's helped me so many times, I guess you'd say, to cope with life and with things that come. To step back and to say, now wait a minute, how does God see this situation? I'm looking at it how I see it, or maybe I'm looking at it how somebody else told me they see it, how man sees it, how the world sees it. But let's step back and let's take time to say, God, how do you see this whole situation? That gives a whole new look at it, a whole fresh look at it, because real promotion comes from the Lord anyway. It always has. Promotion cometh not from the east or the west or the south, but God raises up one and puts down another. Well, what if you say, what if a man by hook and by crook, as many politicians do in our day, they may gain a high position in this world, but that's not real promotion. Because you know, if they do gain it out of the will of God, it will just be destructive to them and to their families and to others around them. And their name will be remembered in shame and infamy down through the ages because of what they've done. That's what that means. Real promotion. That means it's not going to be destructive to you. If God gives you a blessing, the blessing of the Lord, it maketh rich, and He adds no sorrow with. No good thing will He withhold from them that walk uprightly. But He may withhold a lot of things, but He won't withhold any good thing. So if God withholds something from me, if I can get His perspective on it, I'll say, well, Lord, that must not have been good for me to have that anyway. So thank you for not letting me have it. Because I know that you won't withhold any good thing if I walk up rightly before you. Let this mind be in you, which was also in Christ Jesus. Well, of course, is in any virtue, any character that you want to name. You want to look for the greatest example, you can always look at Jesus Christ. Let this mind be in you. You want to look at the greatest example of magnanimity that's ever lived, it was Jesus Christ, who being in the form of God, thought it not robbery to be equal with God, but made himself of no reputation. Took upon him the form of a servant, and was made in the likeness of men, and being found in fashion as a man, he humbled himself and became obedient unto death, even the death of the cross. Wherefore God also hath highly exalted him, and given him a name which is above every name, that at the name of Jesus every knee should bow, of things in heaven and things in earth and things under the earth, and that every tongue should confess that Jesus Christ is Lord, to the glory of God the Father. And you know the great thing about when God exalts a man, others, everybody else will be.

I to all of that. And I'm going to let God do it. I'm not going to do it myself. I'm going to let Him exalt me in due time. And the whole world, everyone that believes, everyone that will, is blessed by His example and by the fact that now He's exalted and sitting at the right hand of God. You know, do you really want to be a blessing to your family and to the church, to the nation? The way to do it is follow the example of Christ. Humble yourself and become obedient and be a servant. Find out how you can best serve and in what capacity you can serve. And let God exalt you and give you the name that He wants you to have. Many times in Scripture, God changed men's names. And it was often after that they were humbled before God. You know, Jacob wrestled with the Lord, and all night long in that wrestling match said, "I'm not going to let you go until you bless me." And he ended up saying, "What is your name?" So he gave him a new name. God's got a new name for every one of us. You know, in the resurrection, we're going to have a name that no man knows but we ourselves, the Scripture talks about. God's got a new name. He's got a new destiny for every sinner that comes to Him. And He's got an exalted place. But the way to that is to humble down and serve Him. And that every tongue should confess that Jesus Christ is Lord, to the glory of God the Father. Wherefore, my beloved, as ye have always obeyed, not as in my presence only, but now much more in my absence, work out your own salvation with fear and trembling. For it is God which worketh in you both to will and to do of His good pleasure. Do all things without murmurings and disputings, that ye may be blameless and harmless, the sons of God without rebuke, in the midst of a crooked and perverse nation, among whom ye shine as lights in the world. What are these who say our salvation has nothing to do with works? Well, I know what they'll do. They'll explain this Scripture away just like they do hundreds of other Scriptures. But you know, I believe the Scripture and not their explanations. That's what we need to do. And this Scripture says, work out your own salvation. He's saying, it's in you. That salvation is in you, but you've got to work it out. And you do that with fear and trembling, knowing that God, it is God that worketh in you both to will and to do of His good pleasure. Now that means you recognize God's working in me, so I can't really take credit for the works. I just give glory to God for them. Because I can't really say, well, God, I did this part and you did this other part. The reason I can't do that is because God's working on the inside. And He's helping me to do those things that I might want to take credit for. But instead, I ought to just say, thank God for anything that I have done. It is God that worketh in you. Sounds almost like a contradiction. Who's doing the work? Are we doing it or is God doing it? Well, we are laborers together with God. You see, you get out of balance on either side. If you start getting exalted saying, well, I worked and I obtained salvation, you're out of balance on that side. If you say, well, I have no responsibility to do anything, then you're out of balance on that side. This verse will keep you right in balance when it says, work out your own salvation with fear and trembling, for it is God that worketh in you. That's the answer to those who say, we can't do any works to please God or to obtain salvation. There's Scripture. Try the whole book of James, for starters, as Brother Collins said, on works, working for salvation. Then try this verse that I just read to you. Work out your own salvation
with fear and trembling.

0: It's in you. You just got to work it out before God in fear and trembling. Amen.
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3: The 18th chapter, and beginning about the 29th verse. And it came to pass, when midday was past, and they prophesied until the time of the offering of the evening sacrifice, that there was neither voice, nor any to answer, nor any that regarded. Praise God. That is a beautiful text. Nor any to answer, nor any that would. But I ain't going to preach on that. Just got that one. And Elijah said unto all the people, come near unto me. And all the people came near unto him, and he repaired the altar of the Lord that was broke down. And Elijah took 12 stones according to the number of the tribes of the sons of Jacob, unto whom the word of the Lord came, saying, Israel shall be thy name. And with the stones he built an altar in the name of the Lord, and made a trench about the altar as great as what contained 2 measures of seed. And he put the wood in order and cut the bull ox in pieces, and laid him on the wood and said, fill 4 barrels of water with water, and pour it on the burnt sacrifice and on the wood. He said, do it the second time. And they did it the second time. And he said, do it the third time. And they did it the third time. And the water ran about the altar and filled the trenches also with water. I'm going to preach tonight on a little thought the Lord laid on my heart. I want to preach on tying down altars and building altars for God. Help me now, Lord. Tying down altars and building altars for God. Now you say, Brother Healy, why should a man tie down an altar? And why should he get one tore down that he wants to build one back? There's a lot of altars is not God's altar. Right. Help me now, Lord. Right. There's a lot of altars is not God's altar. Yeah. Can we go back in the beginning of time and start where that I was 2 boys? God loved both of them. But one of them had the wrong kind of altar and the wrong kind of offering. His altar could have been good if he had had the right offering to put up on it. Now, what do you mean, Brother Ely? God, today I don't have to build altars. If I left up me building altars, I'd have altars all over the hills down there where I live about. Because I pray up on the side of the hill, and I get on top of the hill, and I get out in the feed house and get in the corner down at the barn, and well, I just pray wherever I feel like it. And make that altar, I go back there different times. We've got a little lake, little pond down there, and I made me a place to play right out on that where we peeled the dead made the dam across the holler, and I get out there and play. Well, but the thing about it, a lot of people today don't know about the altar is because they never presented the right sacrifice. Help me now. I don't know what I'm going to do with this. And this got on me after I got here. And I ain't had time to get on this much, but to see what God's going to give me here. And that's the right way that God wants an altar, and he wants a sacrifice. But there's one thing about it. We don't have to take no wool oxes today and put on the altar. And you don't have to take no sheep and no rams or heifers and no pigeons or doves and put on the altar. All that God is asking today, he said, present your body is a living sacrifice, holy and acceptable before the Lord. You are the sacrifice today. It may be in your living room where you have an altar. Just by the old chair that you sit in or the devil there. It may be in the bedroom or right beside your bed. I bet you go and come back, God. A lot of people never got to the place here till they got the right sacrifice on the altar. I believe I'm going to preach. Man and woman, I have to ever realize that man and woman need to put themselves as a sacrifice. How can I be a sacrifice, brother? Why it used to be that men would give up a day's work to sacrifice and pray and seek God. It used to be that man didn't let the praises of this world get a hold of him because they wanted to lay praises up in heaven. Turn down altars and build an altar for God. There's a lot of people that's got altars with envy on it. And God put me on that altar. There's a lot of people that's got altars that just wants to show out and show off and be the big man or the big woman or the big wheel. And God don't want that kind of a altar. Let me now, Jesus, I don't know what you're doing here, but I'm just going to try to teach what you teach me. There's a lot of people out back there offering their words and not their heart to God. That's what he said. It's fine. I don't want to preach here. I feel like I'm going to have to preach here tonight. There's a lot of people that get down before God and they say, God, oh, Lord, if you'll hear my baby, I'll serve you, God. If you'll hear my husband, I'll do anything for you, Lord. If you'll hear my wife and let her live and help me raise my little children, I'll just take it new and humble and meek. Actually, that is soon as that little baby, the color comes in its cheeks and it's alive and it's smiling. What she promised God on her altar, she needs to tie it down and start over. That is the gift what he promised

Yeah, that's a God in the acting all the time. Just with the God, this man to cut people off. What that I read in my stipulation about. What they had their causes. And God, I could have sacrificed on it. But they were compact of the Lord God. And they had prayed and prayed. But they had sought their God in their party. They had the wrong offering, had the wrong sacrifice, had the wrong altar, had the wrong thing in their heart. You can just start to believe that an altar and the sacrifice of God has been here. Somebody said, I cannot stand, but why would I pray? But that God's done here. But when I seek God, but that he don't feel, when I seek God, not that he don't rest at every place, not that I make you back up and set your heart out. And see, they could feel a little hatred in there. They could feel a little envy in there. They could feel a little malice in there. And maybe you ain't coming clean and holiness with God. Help me now, Lord. I've got to look at your people. I've got to walk right. I've got to what the fuck?

0: 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Tell these people, they were people that these people stopped by. They had it just right. There's a lot of people that they do the same, that still opposed to God's word, and they think they're doing it just right. Help me now, Jesus. Now, I'm going to say something, Mother. And I hope you'll come back tomorrow night and the next night. God's word is against every man trying to look like a woman. Help me now, Jesus. Help me now, Jesus. Help me now, Jesus. God's word is against two nice looking young men and let your hair grow out. He said that nature himself would teach you that it was a shame to a man to have long hair. Now, some boys and some men have got hair long and a lot of the women. Help me, Jesus. Help me, Lord. Help me, Lord. Oh, help me here, will you, Jesus? Some altars need to be tore down the Pentecostal churches today. Somebody said, I'm as holy as you are, Brother Lee. Well, there's one thing about it, I ain't got long hair. Somebody said, I'm holy as you are, Brother Lee. Well, I've never took my church and bit me on me a ball diamond to put behind it or out the side of it. Tearing down altars and building altars to God. I come to a church one time around the country and I was a preaching a revival and bless my heart, I got up on the outside and there was a couple of women and three or four of the boys were standing down arguing over which church had put me in the ball game. And I thought, Lord, can I have a revival? And it's not when people are going in here with all hurt feelings. Can I have a revival in here? With people dying over the world. The word of God just come out from among the world. To see a separated people. To see a God. Cleanse yourself from off. To be come out from among the world. To hit the world in the water across the world. And do not the world. Help me, Lord. Just give it to me, Lord. I'll take it.
1: All right.
0: Help me, Jesus. Hand down, officer. How can you call yourself a Pentecostal woman when there's a sinner woman one time? A sinner woman. Come in the house where my Jesus was. And she took a vial of sweet smelling odor, good perfume. And she broke it and poured it up off the head of my Jesus. And Sister Collins, she got down. She was a sinner woman. Such the scriptures. She was a sinner woman. And she got down and she had some luck high. That she made a pile out of it. She got down a climb. This was a sinful. There's a lot of Pentecostals can't cry. Your heart's not a humble heart. But God could have made them cry. The hell of a woman. And I'm not pleased. I thought she was the masterpiece. And God is. I'm going to climb down off it. You should raise your head on me. And if it is a duck, you're on no show. I'm going to hit you. Can you get it on me? I'm picking the knife. I'm going to climb down off it. And feeling an altar to God. People can't play good if they got envy in their heart. People can't play good if they're a backbiter. People can't play good at a ball game. I don't care if it's a football game, baseball game, or a basketball game, if it even just damn well softball game, it's still a ball game. I didn't get many amens on that and just fall out anyhow. Somebody stop bothering you! You hit the boys in the face and you taught the men with own house. I can't understand how you can cost the mothers. Cut it off and tear it up like a pool of dogs. And, oh, how many odds are seem like our world in a backers, in a backup, in a back around, playing with the colored people there, poop tag on or something other, try to straighten me out. And white people, they'll cut it off and kick it. Oh, help me, God. I'm keeping the knife. I thought we need to be holy. We need to be holy. You want this cut to grow, you will hold it. You want this cut to grow, you will hold it. You want this cut to grow the top, you will hold it. You got a hold of chapter. You got a hold of chapter. Got a picture of the proof. You got that on the proof. See what it tells you. Don't be like Israel. That's what I'm making. That's not so modern. That's the rock God says. That's the rock path. The word of God. If Adam has you a glory, let me go and because a lot of you ain't got much glory. I'll get you, brother, you. I won't give enough less nothing. I'll fix you, old buddy. I'll come back because I don't want you like I heard. I'll come back, but I don't want nothing. I'll fix you, old boy. Just keep it. Just keep it. I want to help the one who comes here. Oh, I thank you, boy. He'll help me put gas in the car. He'll help keep that little baby alone. And I want to drive the Cadillac and keep him alone. I'm going to tell you one thing about it. You don't want to get this people. I'm going to preach the truth. And if I don't preach the truth, Father Colin, y'all can get me to the bell and sit with her ear. You've got out of line, honey. And I'll look at you and put my arm around doing this. And I'll say thank you, brother, for collecting. But I'm preaching the night. Tied down all God. I feel an altar for God. Abel had an altar. His altar was the type of Christ. His offering was the type of Christ. Everything that Abel done pointed towards Jesus Christ. Him being slain, a true man of God, was the type of Christ. But look at the other side. I might use it like this. The other side was the type of a lot of Pentecostal holiness people. God spoke to them. God directed them. God preached to them. God spoke to them in the Holy Ghost. Tongues and interpretations. God prophesied. Just like he did Cain. He tried his best to direct Cain. He tried his best to save Cain. He didn't want Cain to perish. He wanted Cain to be saved. But Cain said, I don't have to listen to what God says. In my way of speaking, I'll do it the way I want to do it. He took earthly things and offered it. God don't want it. God just wants you. God just wants you. God wants you, Mama, to be with something that your children can look at and say, Mama was really what she testified. Son wants you to be just what you testify you are. If you say I'm Pentecostal, the Pentecostal believes in the real thing. Can I get amen out of amen corner? I said Pentecostal believes in the real thing. But in our day, and help me, God, I'm going to tell you, Lord, you've got me out on a limb here now. Help me, Lord, don't let me cut it off with myself. Let me climb a little higher. Yes! But just like a lot of Pentecostals today, you earthly things. God didn't want it. God wanted a blood offering. God wanted a flesh offering. Can you give it to him? Can you let your body be? Did you say let it be a temple for the Holy Ghost? Hallelujah. I could stand up behind the desk and act like a big one, sir, but I feel like a foolish, so I want to be called and get down here with you. Oh, God, he still won't fly. He still won't fly shopping. But he's not you. He's not you. He don't want no room. That's not the way it is. He don't want no goats or sheep or cattle or cows. That's not the way. He still wants the blood offering, but he wants your blood stream to be clean. He wants your blood stream to be holy. By the blood of Jesus Christ, that's taking away the sins of the world. How can you, brother, call him? How can you, brother, say the blood of Jesus Christ stopped John? That cleansed me from all sin and filled the one sin. How can you, my sister, how can you say that the blood of Jesus Christ, that is still the Calvary of God, not this guy, has cleansed me, saved me, has made me whole, and still not sin? I know what somebody's going to say, I got it in my heart. I know what somebody's going to say, I've got heart religion. Now, Brother Eli, you're looking at the outside religion. Heart religion makes the outside appear like the inside. If the outside shows up wrong, then the heart's wrong.

0: cut me, Beaver. What am I preaching all right? Lord, I want to end the Beaver. And God be with you, and I'm afraid to not obey him. I come back up here really telling you the fact. I come back up here and going to preach on another thought. And I would have probably read the same scripture that I'd already read tonight. But I come in and shut down and bless my... On the back, if you want to, you can just take and give me a cold shoulder if you want to. Either way you want to do it, I'm still going to do it for God. Still going to do it for God. Look at our world. Look at the little the generation that was singing here a while ago. These two little boys and girls. You wouldn't be pretty if you got that cut off. You wouldn't look a bit holy with that cut off. And you take that off and you put a little of that blue stuff around your eye and put a little of that red stuff on your lips, you look like a little Jezebel. But to me, you look like a little Pentecostal holiness girl. And you do too, honey. And you do too. And I tell you what, mamas and daddies ought to live before these little boys and these little girls just like they want them to live. Help me, Lord. Help me, Lord. How can I do it, Brother Eli? Just to get the altar out of you to sin. Tear it down, build you up a holiness altar. Build you up a Pentecostal altar. Build you up a Holy Ghost altar. Praise God. I told you a while ago why that God can't get to a lot of people and answer their prayers. They're on the wrong altar. Probably a lot of your husbands will get saved in this revival if you start tearing down the altar that you got. Probably a lot of your wives will start getting saved in this revival if you tear down the altar you got. Help me, Jesus. That boy that you can't get to come to church, Mama, just look back over and be like the disciples when they begin to tear down altars. They looked around and they said, Lord, is it I? Am I the one? He looked up and said, now it's Brother Collins as a prop. Brother Hughes. That barber comes up and says, he's the prop. He's the one. That fellow, the secretary and treasurer, you better watch him. He's the one. Let me tell you, Father, who's the one? You are the one. When you start putting fingers on somebody else, you put it on yourself. Help me, Jesus. Abel, what are you doing, son? I'm offering up a blood and a flesh offering. I built an altar, and God's accepting me. God, oh, that's what he wants to do tonight. King, you got one, but what's the matter? There's no fire coming down. That yours is still laying down. The sun roasted it out and drying it up. What's the matter? I've got the wrong altar and the wrong offering. He had the wrong thing in his heart all time. God looked at him with the wrong thing in his heart and said, if you do the same, son, said, seem like it to do it. Don't you do it. Don't you do it. And that's what God said to people today. That's what God's saying to people today. If you'll do well, you'll be accepted. But if you don't, seem like it to do it, you're going to get in trouble. That's why a lot of people get in trouble. They won't listen to God. That's why a lot of people's committing adultery and fornication. It's because they won't listen to God. That's why a lot of people go down to the stadium and hoot and holler for the rich. It's because they ain't got enough of God. That's why a lot of things have been organized in our Pentecostal churches. That's not of God. It's because people's losing God. And losing the seal of the Lord. Losing the altar to pray. Losing their sacrifice. If that is the number, then they need to go before God. anymore. They're coming in. They're coming in. And a lot of times they go and lay down the couch. Hey, hon, you know now what I like to see over there. Turn it on, will you? Bring me a cup of coffee and a glass of milk. And will you lock me one of them lockers up? They used to play. They used to have an altar. They used to have an altar. Where they were laying, sister, they used to come in and kneel there. And while wife was getting supper, they was down there crying before the Lord. Say,
1: hey, Lord.
0: Send me a Bible, oh God. Send me a Bible, Lord. Bless our church. Oh God, bless our pastor, knowing him. Give him the message, Lord, that we need. Oh God, bless our singers. Bless our prayer warriors. But how are you going? Tell me what time is it? Ain't time to go. And put on loosies. Am I preaching all right, brother? Lord, I didn't preach this nut now, boys. Listen, it's from the mouth of the Lord. Praise God. If Abel is the type of Christ, and his altar was the type of giving and laying down and putting self out for God. Then along come another fella, and he had an altar. Yeah, he did. But there come another fella along, and they called him Noah. And he was the righteousest man God could find. But Noah, after the flood, he made an altar. He made an altar, and it was the type of thanksgiving. His altar was the type of thanksgiving. A lot of people has got the altar, they exalt the sale, but they never do things to give thanks to God. There's a lot of people that are always asking and complaining, but they never do look up and give thanks to the Almighty. That brought her husband home from work, brought wife home from the hospital, brought son or daughter home from the foreign soil. I can remember in the hills of Virginia, before I went into the Second World War, some of them had already gone. Their mamas and daddies had got them hills out, crying. You could hear them on Sunday morning. And I walked up that old creek they called Perkins Creek. I could hear them on one hill, and I could hear them on the other. And down a mile away was a high point, and I could look over and hear a man holler, "Oh, God! Nation, not with a little hot place like a duke. Oh, yes, sir. I could hear others thanking God and praising God. But today we don't hear much of it. We don't hear much of it. We need to tear down our altars. Where we built up ourselves, where we sit down and not even thank God and praise God and give Him the glory and start glorifying God for saving our children, filled up with the Holy This man Noah had come to a flood. He'd come to a time of trouble. And now he was thanking God. Somebody said, "That all the way God wants us thinking?" I hope I don't get it wrong here. God would love for every man and woman, boy and girl, to give honor to Him of 10% of your earnings. Now, Brother Eden, we don't all believe in that. I can't get how you believe. I know what the Word says. Somebody said, I put $10 in the slip, and I don't let people know what I make. Well, it ain't none of their business what you make. You put 10% in. And give honor to God for what He's best you to get. I don't want nobody to know my business. Well, put so much in a slip and put the other in an open, and they don't know it. Thank you, Brother Collins, for saying that right. I never got too many of that right around here. Hallelujah. You young men and women, when you get your job, you ought to start paying tithes. 10%. Start right off. You mamas, if you got a job, I hope you're home with the kids, but if you got a job, give 10% of it. And you dads, you better give 10% of it, or you'll have to pay it out in a hospital bill or a car rent. You pull it out somewhere or another. You will. You pull it out somewhere. So just give thanks and honor to God. He just asked you for a dime out of a dollar. And then give an offering on the side. How many of you say amen out of your heart? There's different ways to give thanks to God besides clapping your hands. There's different ways in giving thanks to God and praising God than in a dance. He requires some things out of us being Pentecostal people. He requires some things out of us being Pentecostal people. We are supposed, if you hear the outsider talking, we are the most holy people on earth. Some weeks long ago, I went in a big store, Mother. And I was letting Sister Ely do the trading, Brother Collins, and I stood back where people had to pass me. And I said, I'm going to pick out me a Pentecostal woman. And I'm going to have enough courage to walk up to her and ask her, what kind of religion you have? What kind of church you go to? I don't. And I stood there, and here come one along, and she had a pretty long dress, down to here. But she had it cut off. I just let her go on by. I did. I'm preaching you the truth. And there's another one come along. And she looked good. It was down to here, and up around here. But I looked, and she had a string around here. And she had someone here. Help me, Lord. And she had a pretty twist back here, but I just let her go on. When in a little while, look at another. It was down here, around here, a twist back here, but I looked a little close and she had a little boo under here, you know, and a little under here. I said, bye-bye. There you go. But in a few minutes, here come another truth. And she didn't have none on here. She didn't have none around here. She had a beautiful roll that come down here on her shoulders and back up here, and it's big. And she didn't have nothing on here and nothing on here. And, oh, I said, that's a Church of God woman, Pentecostal woman. She's in a full gospel some way or another. And I walked up. Then I said, lady, I said, I'm not trying to be a smart aleck, but I said, what kind of church do you go to? I thought you'd go to say Pentecostal or Church of God. She said, I belong to the old regular Baptist. I belong to the old regular Baptist. And I tell you what, that woman looks so holy and looks so righteous. And probably she was. Them old time old regular Baptists used to teach you that you belong to the church you live in. They were so strict that they didn't live. They had what they called a conference and turned you out of church. And we accept a Pentecostal minister instead of a permanent and put it down and pop it down. He'll sit up and say, I just don't want to hurt that. That's a good tie player. And I tell you what, I don't want to run him off. We'll lose our whole family. We'll lose our whole family if I take and push it right. Oh, I want to tell you, that's why our churches are like they are today. That's why our churches are like they are today. Oh, them preachers come along and they sweetened it, and they let them look like they had a what we call these speakers. Africans. I know what it was all the time, just when somebody said it. Listen, please.
1: We need offers of thanksgiving. Just praising God and glorifying God. Oh, I tell you that there's not a coming here Monday night. People who praising God and glorifying God and lifting up God. I wish there were not who could come in. Just praise the Lord. If God even lifts him up. Ah, let's have a revival. Let's have a revival. The people be insane. Yes, I said let's have a revival. The people be insane. But let's have a revival too. The people be sanctified in. Let's have a revival too. The people be filled. And with the Holy Ghost and fire, with their souls. Hallelujah! The way we can do it, it's kind of a court of authors, and dispersal of authors, but that God will have
0: it. Abraham had an altar, and Abraham's altar was an altar of obedience. I preached an altar tonight, I also write Christ, I also thanksgiving, and now, what am I preaching now? I offer of obedience. Now, do you know, Sister Collins, that obedience is better than sacrifice? Now, I'll preach to you a little bit if you don't hear it. The Bible teaches us that even a pastor's wife, a bishop's wife, to be obedient. You may not be a pastor's wife, but you're supposed to be obedient to your husband, too. And do you know who you're supposed to be obedient to besides God? Your pastor. I'm preaching you the truth. You're supposed to be opening up to your pastor. He's standing in God's place. His vocal cords have been used for God. His mind is the mind of God. Not the crowd under there. But that's where a pastor's supposed to be. He's supposed to have a mind like God. He's supposed to have a message like God. If it's rebuke, rebuke. If it's the best, bless. If it's correct, correct. And then we're supposed to be the people that obey them that have rule over you. Hallelujah. Oh, what it is to be a real Christian, a real person to obey God. And this man Abraham was, he had just seen take his only son and offer it up. And take its life, and if it was a lamb, a beast, he would just seem to obey God if it was tucked the closest thing to his heart. And he had faith in God. As they went off up the mountain to prepare this altar and give this sacrifice, the little answer to him, way I thought, God, you've got the wood, and you've got the fire. But where's the sacrifice? We ain't got no lambs and no beasts. We ain't got no goats. We ain't got no words of that. He looked down at him and I can see him smile in the face. He said, son, God will provide. When you obey, this altar of Abraham was the altar of obedience. Now, a lot of people need to tie down that old stuff. I don't need to listen to the pastor. I do what I want to do. I got the Holy Ghost and He teaches me. I don't have to listen to nobody give me no instruction. I do what I got a head of my own that's the preacher's house. I've got a mind of my own. I just do what I want to. Now God said pastors to be all the people. And teachers to teach and evangelists to try to get souls saved. Somebody said, well, you usually ain't trying to get souls saved. I tell you, if you'll do what I tell you, I'll say a whole lot of you get saved. I tell you the truth, you do what God's given you to teach you tonight, there'll be a whole lot of you this hell. There'll be a whole lot of you go to heaven. Well,
2: to see that. I'm a bit afraid of the elf.
1: Hallelujah. It gets on me sometimes. It uses me to talk to people sometimes. Yeah. It uses me to prophesy sometimes. And it has put me to people and told them just what was in their hearts. And they cried and they said, it's the truth. I'm afraid of death. You said it used me. Leave me alone. Well, how about Vicky? Hell out with me. I was come to preach from the mouth of God. And I've come to preach from the leader's manner and the leader's manner. But I've come to preach from the mouth of God. If you'll obey what God gives me to preach to you, this place will be so full of holiness. It's a full of the power of God. Thou shalt take us through the doors without a bar the altar. Let them repent of their sin and do God in heart. Help me, Jesus. So we need to call down our stubborn altars, our stubborn ways, our ways, our customs. A lot of people built up in customs, Brother Esther. They have a lot of customs. And a lot of these baptists are customs. They pay. And a lot of people talk to people set up on customs, so that's about all they're doing. A lot of people got them set up on fables. A lot of churches are set up. Help me, Jesus. On these long-haired quartets. A lot of churches set up on. Do you know what? Don't call that when you've got confidence in. But do you know what? Do you know what? I won't let a long-haired boy get on my stage and play an instrument. There's a good boy. Somebody invited him. He had down on here. And I come in and he had got to put the band. And I thought, Lord, let's pray God. Bless his heart. And I waited around a little while. And they start playing, and he started playing. And I walked over. I ain't got the biggest church in the world. And I don't expect to have the biggest one in the world. But there's one thing about it. As long as I'm their pastor, they're going to do what God tells me to tell them to. I'll screw it right up there and screw it up beside him. I said, son. I said, honey. I said, I've got some things that God requires from me. I said, I don't let no men get on my stage and preach and sing and play music. That's got long hair. He said, so-and-so invited me. He was nice to us. You'd see people nice, they'd be nice to you. He just got down and left off of the stage. That was it. Now, you girls, bless your heart. Don't get mad at me, I'm just proud of you. There's some of you, I want to have to save my heart and my piano. Because you just don't look old enough. But I love you just the same. And I'm not jumping on you, but I'm just saying, where I am down home. And listen, boys, if some of you are good boys, there's any mistake that I'm thinking, but don't you shut your door up your heart against me. And don't you good sisters get mad and shut the door of your heart against me, because I know that God's in this. And God's in this place. And God has anointed me. And God's given you the message. Hallelujah. And I'm trying my best to obey him. I'm not trying to. Lord, have mercy. This good Bible's so full of other good things. But I just, if God would let me tell him, Sister Lee, this morning, I said, honey, I said, I get that good revival up there, and it's going so good. I said, I just feel like just packing up and going to God.
0: Just pack up and go to God. I think we're having a great revival, and I hope that you don't let this message put a scotch in it. But I hope you attend to your heart and be obedient.
2: Yes.
0: As Abraham was, it may be to tear out something and not take the dagger to it. Get it out. It may take you a few months or a year to show up good, but let it show up in a year. The children of Israel is disobedient. They were. They had an altar. They had an altar of deliverance. They got down, we're going to try to rush through here, right, they got down right in the middle of the sea. They cut them 12 stones and heaped it up down there and built them an altar. And they had enough faith that they felt if they ever got to come back by that way, that it would be a reminder to their children. This was an altar of deliverance. You can have it. Lord, have mercy. When I was a little boy, Mama and Daddy had an altar of deliverance. And if one of their children got sick, somebody got out on the hill and they hollered for the next door neighbor that lived down about a quarter of a mile. And they hollered down to the next door neighbor and seen a little boy running down the road. And before you know it, them hillbillies was in there. Them mountaineers was in there. Why, they'd come out of the rocking woods and the cornfield. They didn't put their work before God. They'd come out in. Mothers would push their dinners back and come in and start praying to that child that was hot and fever. I can remember when they, what time I was sick, when they come in and they prayed. And it just vanished away. Just when I was sick. Lord, have mercy. That sometimes they'd get a doctor, and the doctor would come and give, they used to call it Talmud. Talmud that they give a lot of kids. It was something kind of like penicillin of that day that they get to. And then my old mama and dad, they'd get to praying before they'd ever give any medicine, and they had an altar of deliverance in their hearts. They believed God. They believed when they asked God something, they would help. Hallelujah. And do you know what? The doctor come back, he'd make a second call and come back. He'd come back and come in and touch on the door. And then, how's the young one, Mrs. Eden? Oh, well, he's scared. He's a player now. He's doing fine. You don't know what period he is, well, down home it means well. And they had an altar, they know how to play. And I want to tell you something. I ain't going, it won't be a throwing stone, but down on that creek where we live, there was a number of Pentecostal boys went to number two where it was. And I want to tell you one thing. They were other faith on that creek, and they lost their young men numbers and numbers. But that Pentecostal band of people didn't lose one man. They prayed. They taught their hearts. Hallelujah. They believed in deliverance. I know that one old woman, her son was out on the ocean, and the ship was bombed out and under, and she was on her face crying and praying, and God gave her a vision. She seen that ship breaking through, but she seen her boy get saved. He got a hold of something other and was delivered and come back home. And he's in the country tonight. You can have an altar of deliverance. And that's what we want around here every night. That's what we want around. You sisters, when somebody, I've seen a lady two or three nights. I don't know where she, but she's up in here both nights. And right here along here, because she's afraid. Oh, wouldn't it be wonderful if you had so much deliverance that you could deliver your sister? Huh? Somebody said, now what are you preaching, Brother Ely? In

He waited up till around about midday. And he walked out and he said to them people of Baal, was crying out and said, suppose your God asked, have you gone on a journey? Did you sleep? Was you out on vacation? How a little more? How a little louder? He knows he's making fools out of his head. And there's a lot of people, and I hate to say this, but there's a lot of people in Pentecost that God don't no more hear them nothing. I hate to say that, sister. I hate to say that, brother. But there's a lot of people in Pentecost that if you ask them, they'll say, yeah, boy, I'm a Pentecostal. I believe in being saved and thank God that time the Holy Ghost. And a lot of them testify to it. Hello. But here was a man. There was a man that was ready to have a revival. He had everything out of the way. He'd come down from the mouth of God. When we come down from by the mouth of God, we're going to have a revival. That's why a lot of our churches don't have revivals, but it's because they don't go direct by the word of God. There's a lot of people trying to have revivals without a revival within them. That's where the revival starts right in here. Oh, praise God. Now, don't get me wrong. I feel a revival around here. You say, you sure ain't preaching like it. Well, I'll tell you what, I'm looking for a big revival. You say, you sure ain't preaching like it, Brother Lena. You turn this revival all the pieces. Well, if you turn all the pieces, God's going to take the good that stays in it and give a revival. Hallelujah. Glory. So here comes this fellow down. And boy, he had God. He knew what he was doing. He went to the mouth of God. And he said, well, just turn it over to me. So he got in here, and here's where the tell go down the altar and be an altar. He cut and built that altar up, built him an altar for the Lord. And he put his sacrifice up. And he backed off, and he called on God. Hear me, O Lord! Hear me! That this people may know that thou art the Lord God, and that thou hast turned their hearts back again. Then the power of the Lord fell and consumed the burnt sacrifice, and the wood, and the stone, and the dust, and licked up the water that was in the place. And when all the people saw it, they fell on their face. And they said, the Lord, He is God, the Lord. What a revival. What a revival. All at once, they saw it in his face. They saw a man of God just stand out there and tell God, show these people that you are the Lord God of Israel, of Abraham, Isaac, and Jacob, and speak to him that I'm your servant, and the fall of God fell. I seen that little a young fellow over here last night, they prayed with him and prayed with him, after a while the fall of God fell. Lord, his tongue began to act like a flame of fire. I saw him here the other night, when they were here crying and praying with him, after a while that he turned. I've seen some fellows that come begin to bounce back and forth in their mouths. Ah! Give me a revival of thought. I preached maybe tonight an hour and a half or 2 hours, but I'll tell you what. If it just go the way I feel, preach another hour. You want me to tell you something, God? Do you believe God had an answer? God had an answer. God's altar was one of the pitifulest altars I ever looked at. God's altar was the most suffering altar that ever I looked at. Abraham, in his obedience, was a top point to the day that God would build an altar and put a sacrifice on it for the world, the sin of the world. God's altar was a cross. A noble, bloody cross. A cross with his only begotten Son, giving up the best piece of that you and I could have the best that was provided for me.

0: Tonight, on that altar was Jesus Christ, the Son of God, dying for your sins. And tonight, can we see God's altar and see ourselves close to it? God, my sin, and Him drawing nigh unto us. God's altar and God. God was still having a flesh offering and a blood offering on His altar. And that was Jesus. And tonight, all He's requiring, Brother Faith, is for you to let that flesh and blood, that heart, be for nothing else. That's all He's requiring out of the universe, Brother Faith. He never asked me to give Him my eyes. He never said, God, give me your hands. He never said, give me your feet. But He said, give me thy heart. And tonight, that's all He wants to do. Tonight, when you present your body as a living sacrifice, for Him acceptable before the Lord, for the reason of service, God so loved the world. On His altar, He gave His only begotten Son, that whosoever believeth in Him should not perish, but have everlasting life. God bless you. I preach my best. At this time, while they sing a number, we're going to give you an opportunity that you would come and that you pray. I know it's been a man, backslider. I haven't listened to you tonight. For some reason, God didn't let me. I would love to. But for some reason, God tonight has preached me the way that I was hoping that I wouldn't have to preach in this revival. I never come up here to try to straighten nobody out. I never come up here to try to abuse and rebuke and scorn. But I come to obey the mouth of God. And I love you. I never preach to you because I'm faithful. But I preach to you because God, give me this. And I hope you'll accept it. Would you stand? And whosoever will, let him come to this altar tonight and present himself. Every one of you gotta come. Every sinner gotta come. Every backslider. Everyone that sees a need in your life to come before God, come tonight. Young and old, middle aged, whoever you might be, I want you to come. God has preached me tonight on tying down altars and building altars for God. I wonder tonight if you'll come. Pick them up. I wonder tonight.
1: And about suffering and pain. And I love.
2: Oh, yes. Hallelujah. Praise
0: God. Are there one? Are there others? Be in this altar. Every saint of God has to be in this altar.
2: Every
0: saint of God has to be praying. Every saint of God has to be bombarding heaven right now.
2: This way,
0: on behalf of these. Come with me.

someday. 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Come.

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2: The first chapter, I want to read verses 13 through 15, Lord being our helper. Amen. Amen. I want to see God help us tonight. It may be long, may be short, but however God wants to take it, that's the way I want to go. Amen. Let Him have His will tonight. And the Bible says, let no man say when he is tempted, I am tempted of God. For God cannot be tempted with evil, neither He tempteth any man. But every man is tempted when he is drawn away of his own lust and enticed. Then when lust has conceived, it bringeth forth sin, and sin, when it is finished, bringeth forth death. If you reach out and ask God to help us tonight, dear Heavenly Father, Lord, we praise You. My God, Lord, ask You to move and anoint. God, Lord, I pray, God. My Lord, ask You to touch us, oh God. Help the young people, God. Help the elders, oh God. Help us all, Lord Jesus. We all need help, oh God. Ask You to anoint me, God, to preach Your gospel, Your precious word, God. A simple sound doctrine, amen. Amen. But if I want to put a title on this tonight, to beware of lust, amen. To beware of lust, amen. To beware is to be on the defense, amen. To be on guard against all opposing forces, amen. On your defense is to guard, amen. And when you stand on guard, it's telling you to be full of the Holy Ghost. Be ready to fight, amen, to do whatever it takes to stand up for God. Not put on half of your armor, but put on the whole armor. Amen. Beware, amen, to be guarded against, amen, opposing force. But lust is a terrible enemy of every Christian to be guarded against, amen. Lust is a terrible thing, amen. It's something that we just can't help it, amen, but we were just born with it, amen. But I'm here to tell you, amen, in verse 14 here reads, but every man is tempted when he is drawn away of his own lust and enticed. Amen. I mean, I'm here to tell you that you will be tried by temptation. And verse 13 says, let no man say when he is tempted, I am tempted of God. Amen. I want you to understand that. I am a tempted of God. I mean, you are not tempted of God. It says, for God cannot be tempted with evil, neither He tempt any man. Amen. Let no man say that, yes, I'm tempted of God. God made me. I've heard that a many times. God made me do this. God tempted me this way. God done this. Amen. But it wasn't God. Amen. But it was the devil that tempts you to do evil. Amen. It was the devil that tempts you to do ungodly things. It's not God that does it. Amen. I want you to get it in your head, young people. It's not God, but it is the devil fighting you. It's the devil trying to get a hold of your mind. It's the devil trying to grip in and get a hold of your heart. It's the devil trying to get everything that he can get a hold of to make you fall and go to the depths of hell. Amen. That's what it is. It's not God, amen. But you need to beware of it, amen. You need to get on the whole armor of God. That's what it is, amen. I mean, what I feel in my heart, amen. I preached this message to a bunch of empty pews, amen. I believe, amen. I just tried and I give it all my heart. There was nobody there. I had to preach one day. But it just kept going on and on and on for about a month. Now, last night, I said, man, Lord, I want to preach that message tonight. But God has it tonight. Amen. Somebody in here, God wants to help you. Amen. That's why I'm here, to let God use me to help you. Amen. But so I want to tell you that when the devil tempts you, he is not going to tempt you with something that is not going to work. Amen. Is not going to work. Amen. He is going to tempt you with something that is going to work. Amen. He's not going to put something on you or tempt you with anything that he thinks where it might not work. Amen. He's going to do something, amen, that he knows it's going to work. Amen. But if you're not full of the Holy Ghost, if you're not waking up and praying and getting sanctified, amen, filled with the Holy Ghost, being on guard for God, amen, he's going to tempt you, amen, and you're not going to be ready. You are just going to be, just tempted, and you're going to fall in it. Amen. Amen. I mean, it may be an old desire that he uses. It may be your mom and dad. I mean, he'll come at you so many different ways. It may be a lost friend, an old friend. It may be lost loved ones. It may be saved loved ones. Amen. Whatever it is that the devil can try to use. Amen. Amen. That he's going to try to do it. Amen. But the devil is always going to try to keep you from serving God. Amen. That's the main thing he's trying to do. When you are come new in Christ. Amen. When you're trying to do something for God. Amen. You are a threat to his kingdom. And amen. Let me tell you, you need to be a threat to the devil's kingdom. Amen. That's what you need to be. You need to stand up and fight and not fall after the lust of the flesh. Amen. But, you know, I want to warn you that the main thing that the devil will fight you with is the lust of the flesh. Amen. That's one of the main things he's going to fight you with. Amen. My Lord. But the Bible says, but every man is tempted when he is drawn away of his own lust and enticed. Amen. In this day and time, you need to stay on guard. You need to have the old flesh under subjection. Amen. You need to have it under subjection. Listen now. And you need to crucify him. You need to pray so you will not fulfill the lust thereof. Amen. But in verse 15 reads, says, then when lust has conceived, amen, it bringeth forth sin. And sin, when it is finished, bringeth forth death. Amen. My Lord, my God. Then when lust has conceived, it bringeth forth sin. And when lust has got a hold on you, my Lord, amen. When lust has got a grip on your heart, it hath conceived, amen. It has got a hold on you, and when it has got a hold on you, it bringeth forth sin. Amen. I mean, my Lord, and sin, when it is finished, bringeth forth death, amen. And after that, I mean, the Lord just give me this scripture. Man, the Lord, I believe He want to help somebody. Amen. But in Matthew 5:28 says, but I say unto you, that whosoever looketh on a woman to lust after her, committeth adultery with her already in his heart. Amen. And when it has conceived, it bringeth forth sin. Amen. And when sin, amen, it bringeth forth death. Amen. Eventually, when you get to dwelling within the lust of the flesh, you begin to play with it a little bit. You begin to dig into sin a little bit. Maybe it's not going to hurt you. Think in your mind the devil puts those thoughts. Amen. But it bringeth forth sin. And sin bringeth forth death. Amen. Let me tell you, my friend, hell ain't as far as you think it is. Amen. Hell is not as far as you think it is. Amen. When you begin to look down on the dirt. Amen. You begin to look at the grass. Amen. My Lord, not too many miles. Amen. Or too many feet, however you want to look at it. It's just beneath you, amen. And when it bringeth forth death spiritually, amen, when you die physically, amen, in the flesh, amen, you will go to hell when you got sin in you, amen. I mean, there's no two ways about it, amen. When you are dwelling in sin, amen, it'll bring death, not only spiritually, but physically, amen. I mean, I just don't want to take my time, amen. But I'm not taking glory in by no means, amen. But I used to go to them clubs all the time, and I hear these camp meetings. I've been seeing a lot of these young people And me by experience, amen. And I tell you, I'm not trying to take no glory in them. I hate it. I wish I'd never done it, amen. But I see them playing around with the little techno dancing, amen. May y'all young people may know this. Older probably don't, amen. But it's what they call an underground club. Amen. I remember at times, amen, I'd look over, I got them backslid. And I'd look over and I think it was fun, the lust of the flesh. Amen. Get down there and techno dance, amen, with their glow sticks, amen. All that old junk, eating that ecstasy stuff. I mean, just full of the devil, amen. But my lust of my flesh, amen, when I began to slip, I began to watch them play with the dancing, amen. I began to watch them, and then the devil would bring it back to my mind, amen. You remember how fun it was? And I'd try to shake it off, but then I'd get in my room, amen, and the little music would be able to just start dancing in my mind, and I began to play with it like a little dance. But amen, let me tell you something, amen. My God, I'm telling you that it will bring you to death, amen. It will bring you to hell, amen. When you begin to play with sin, it will bring you to death. Amen. My Lord, I tell you, whew. My Lord, I began to play with that dancing, jumping around, hopping around like I was crazy. Amen. My Lord, I wouldn't even have drugs in my mind. I just remember the dancing. The thought of it was fun. But many a times, I'm telling you, I've said it many times in many different places. There was one time I was in the clubs. Amen. I fell out. Amen. No, at this time, I didn't believe in God at this time. I was in there and I was playing with them people, but something kept telling me it wasn't right for me to be in there. And I was like, man, I just didn't know. Amen. I wasn't brought up in church. I was brought up in sin. I thought it was the way, amen, but I found out it wasn't. Amen. But I played with it. But then as it started out, I played with it at first, even though my family was lost. But I played a little bit deeper with the sin, and then it got me a little bit deeper than I wanted to go. But then whenever I found myself dancing, playing around with sin, amen, I found myself I believe it was the throat of hell. One minute I was in a cage dancing, next minute I was traveling down a spiral fire, playing with sin, amen. But if it had not been for somebody that had been praying for me, amen, on my bedside at a man that was atheist that opened my eyes after I was traveling down the spiral of fire, opened my eyes, and there was a lady standing on my bedside praying. I'm talking about an atheist man that did not believe in God. I believe before I had went to this place, I'd have stood in God's face and spit in it, amen. But let me tell you, it is my Lord, I'm telling you, lust, amen. I thought I was going to have fun with a bunch of women. I mean, I was a single man this time. I wasn't about 19 or 20. I can't remember. Probably I don't want to remember, amen. But I want to help you, amen. In the country, they don't see it, amen. But the cities are coming to the country. I see it day by day. I've seen people that have been in country, don't know nothing about the city life. But I see them playing with the city life. But it's a seed from the city that's growing in the country. Amen. Do you understand what I'm saying? I mean, it's building in our little country folk. Amen. It's building up. But I mean, just sin, if you play with it, it's going to bring you death. Amen. Amen. I'm telling you, I mean, the devil, that's what he wants to do. He wants to destroy you, take you to hell. He don't want to see you make it nowhere in God. Amen. He wants to see you gnashing at your teeth, gnawing at your tongue, and cursing God. That's the whole thing that the devil, he is not happy with himself. Amen. So he wants you unhappy also, and he wants to bring you to hell. So when you play with it, and you begin to dwell with the lust, amen. Now, I'm not talking, I mean, I can go many different ways, just like me with women. I can go just all kind of ways. But I just feel in my heart that I, as a preacher, need to warn you before it gets to you. You begin to play around with that techno dance. You begin to play around with the lust of the city life. Amen. I wish I was brought up in an old country home. Amen. It seemed like the country people had it better than the city people. I mean, I wasn't actually raised in the city, but I was brought up the city life. Amen. To dig in it. I mean, not just the booze. I'm talking drugs. Amen. I found more drugs in the city than I found in the country, and I found myself going to places I should not have went. I mean, if you want to see, you want me to tell you the truth, I'd look over them balconies. I mean, and being in underground clubs, and men laying with men, women with women. I'm talking, I mean, it was just like it was just, I mean, hell was there. And it's coming here, amen. It's not just in the cities. Now I see it in our little city community now. I've seen it more now than I've ever seen it in my life. I thought then it was just in the cities, but when I come home, I find it growing where I live. Amen. So I just want to tell you, you better watch what you're doing. You better be on guard. You better be praying. As Daniel did, you need to wake up and pray in the morning. And even you feel like your flesh is rising up again about midday, you need to break down and pray again. And before you go to bed, it might be trying to rise up again. You need to pray before you shut your eyes. Amen. You need to get a hold of God.
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0: how true it is. Praise God. More today than I did yesterday.
1: Oh, yes, how true it is. You love the Lord this morning. You're thankful for what the Lord has given to you. Praise the Lord. Hallelujah. Yes. Turn to Psalms 91 if you have your Bibles. One verse of Scripture, very familiar verse of Scripture here this morning. It's such a message. Psalms chapter number 91, verse number 1. I'd like to read in your hearing. I'd like for you to be patient with me this morning. I have some things I'd like to share with you and read to you. Amen. To have understanding what the Lord would have me to preach, desire for Him to help me this morning. I begin to think about this verse of Scripture, and I begin to think about it has come to me about the secret place. And before the verse ever come to me, I said, Lord, what about the secret place? And the verse come to my mind in Psalms 91:1. He that dwelleth in the secret place of the Most High shall abide under the shadow of the Almighty. He that dwelleth in the secret place of the Most High shall abide under the shadow of the Almighty. I'd like to preach a message this morning, dwelling in the secret place. Dwelling in the secret place. There's a lot to this message. I don't know how the Lord had me to preach it. I just like to obey God, let the Lord help us this morning. But amen, you're going to pray with me that God will help us. Amen, we want to receive something. Church is going to help. You know, amen, my former pastor had a lot of wisdom. And I look so much forward to hearing him preach. Amen. I guess when I was young, I guess you might could say I had preacher religion. If he didn't want to preach, I just really want to get up and walk out. I mean, I got that bad. I mean, if he had a visit to preach somebody I didn't really want to hear, because I was just a real young man, I didn't have no sense, you know. Have no spiritual maturity about me much. Amen. That's how I looked at my pastor. He had such wisdom. And he was like a spiritual father to me. You know, when I go into his pastor study, he'd give me instruction. He'd pray with me, took time with me, shared things with me. And I loved him dearly, still do today. And so praise God. So if you just pray for your pastor, I hope you don't have preacher religion this morning. Amen. Praise God, but the Lord can help us. We know who can help us this morning. I know God can give us that. And He's able to pour out His Spirit. He's able to touch every heart. He's able to meet every need. Amen. You believe that? Let us pray together. Heavenly Father, we're thankful for Your blessings today, Lord. We're thankful for all that You've given to us. Lord, we pray that You'll touch every heart this morning, meet every need. God, I pray, Lord, that You'll help Thy servant to bring forth a message. It'll be a help to Your people. Lord, we desire to dwell in the secret place. We desire, Lord, to receive of Thy word this morning. Let, amen, Lord, You be a hiding place for us, a time of refuge and a time of trouble. God, we need a great anointing into the power of the Holy Ghost. We need a sweep of Thy Spirit. God, help us, Lord, this morning. We love You, God. And we know, God, our help comes from You today. Amen. We love You, Lord. We just give You praise for everything that You've done. You touch us here this morning. God, we love You. We praise You. God, we need that fresh anointing of the power of the Holy Ghost. We need You to touch us, Lord. Let us have anointed ears to hear what God's Word has to say. Lord, we need the Spirit to awaken us. We need the Spirit to move in us. Lord, that revival, amen, continue in our hearts. God, we need that this morning, Lord. I know, God, that You're able, amen, to touch us this morning. God, we love You. We praise You. We glorify, we magnify Your name, Father. We love You, God. We know that we need Your help, God, this morning. Oh, praise Your holy, wonderful, sweet name. Glory be to God. And everyone that loved the Lord said, amen. Amen. And you may be seated. Dwelling in the secret place. Amen. I was thinking about the preacher who shared his testimony. Said he pulled over on the interstate. He had just come out of a meeting. And therefore him and his wife was together and they began to eat their meal. Received a phone call from his sister. And his sister said, you need to come on home. Amen. Our father had a massive heart attack He's on life support. You need to be here. So he had to turn around and travel several hours to the hospital where he was. And therefore they went in. He looked at his father, who was a Christian man. And therefore he had the life support. And so they just started discussing what they decided to do about taking the life support off of him. Amen. That he would die. That's what their decision was. So they was all gathered by the bedside. They took the life support off of their father. And just in a short time, he passed from this life. But he said his mother was there, and she was close to her husband. Amen. They had been married for over 50 years, had many children, and therefore now the father's gone. And so one of the sisters looked to this preacher, said, "Now, brother, will you take my mother home and look after her for a little while?" She had Parkinson's disease, and she needed a close attention. Amen. This preacher said, "My father was her caregiver for many, many years. Amen. He really stood by her in her time of sickness and took care of her." And so he quickly responded to his sister and said, "Sure, I'll take her home with me and do the best that I can." So he took her home. Amen. He thought within himself, "Really, can I do this? Can I take care of my mother like my father could take care of her? Amen. I can remember how she took care of me when I was just a little boy. Amen. I love my mother dearly. She took care of me when I was a child." And so there that night, amen, just the same night, amen, that the father had passed away, took his mother home, and therefore preparing her to go to bed. Amen. So he had to prepare her for bed. And so he reached over and kissed his mama goodnight. Said, "Mama, I love you." Amen. So he walked out the door, and she knew that he was gone. But he stood outside the door. He wanted to listen for a while just to see if she'd fall off to sleep. And so he waited 5 minutes and 10 minutes and 15 minutes. And he looked in the door. He could see that she wasn't asleep. And all of a sudden he began to hear her pray. And he began to hear these words saying, "Thank you, Lord. Thank you." And he began to think to himself, "Here, amen, my father has passed away. And here, amen, this was her caregiver, amen, for so many years. And here she's praying unto the Lord saying, 'Thank you, Jesus. Thank you, Lord. Thank you, Jesus.'" And he began to share how his mother had praise for God, for all the Christian life that she had lived and knew at the time, amen, of her husband's death, that God was near unto her. She could feel his presence at the time of death. And I'm telling you, saints of God, it began to remind me that in her secret place, she had a secret place of praise unto her God. She began to worship her God in the time of grief. Just like Brother Morgan called me a few nights ago. He told me, he said, "Brother Colas, I'm not going to be able to preach for you Sunday night, but because my father just passed away, and I have to travel, I believe, to Mississippi, and I won't be able to be there Sunday night." So he said, "Please pray for me. Have others to pray for us." "Oh yes, would you call Sister Tammy and let her know what has happened?" I said, "I sure will." And I give Sister Tammy a call, and I was praying for him that God would help him in his time of grief. But I'm telling you, saints of God, I begin to think about the child of God that in that secret place of praise, how in the time of bereavement, time of grief, and time of sorrow, we can have praise unto God. If we can just be like Job, amen, "For the Lord giveth and the Lord taketh away, but blessed be the name of the Lord." Amen. In that secret place of praise, I want to be one that can get off and praise my God, even though I may be hurting on the inside. Maybe I'm facing a trial I've never faced before, but I still want to thank my God that I'm saved. I still want to thank my God for what he has done for me, church. It doesn't matter what I may face in my Christian walk. I'm still saved. I still have the measure of grace and the measure of faith that's been given to me. I can still worship my God. I can still praise my God in the time of my sufferings, in the time of my sorrow. I want that secret place of praise, amen, unto my God. Don't you? I begin to think about the time of prayer and secret prayer and what Jesus said in Matthew 6. He said, "When thou prayest, enter into thy closet and shut thy door and pray to thy heavenly Father in secret, that thy heavenly Father may see in secret and reward thee openly. When we think about that secret prayer, we think about what Jesus gave us an example of. Amen. Once he had taught his disciples, he went off to a mountain apart to pray. Amen. He began to pray. He went into a solitary place. Amen. To pray and to seek God. In church, we must have that time with God. We must have a place of prayer, a secret place. If we can just get along, amen, with God. A place where we have built an altar. A place just like with Abraham and Isaac and Jacob. When Jacob went back to Bethel, amen, upon the rock which stood there. Amen. It represented the house of God, a place of prayer. That was, amen, where he had the dream. And we refer to Jacob's ladder. It was there where he had communed with God. It was Jacob's secret place. It was Isaac's secret place. It was a place where they had been with God. And when God gave him the dream of the angels ascending and descending upon the ladder, amen, God had a purpose. Amen, God had a plan for these men, because they were men that had a secret place with God. We think about Abraham and Isaac and Jacob. We think about the relationship they had with God. We think about the great prophets of old. We think about Samuel that was teaching about this morning. A great judge of Israel, a great man of God, great prophet. Amen. His words did not fall to the ground. He could carry the message of God. He was a messenger. Amen. Elijah and Elisha were great prophets. They were men of God. The scripture refers to Elijah as the man of God. Amen. Speaking, amen, as to the man of God. These men of God walk with God. We think about in the New Testament about Stephen. He was a man full of faith and full of the Holy Ghost. That he was one that could look up into the heavens when he was being stoned. They could see Jesus on the right hand of the Father. What do you think about these men, church? I think that these men had entered into a secret place. What is that secret place, preacher? It's no more the residence of our God. We think about our bodies being the temple of the Holy Ghost. We think about how the Holy Ghost has made his residence within us. But there's a place in God where we have our residence in him, being at home with Christ, having a solitary place of prayer, entering into the secret place of the great high God. Amen. Is that what you're desiring this morning? Amen. Listen to the words here of this song. It come to me this week when I begin to look over this message. I just want you to get a hold of these words, church. If you don't listen to what I want to, amen, preach this morning, you may miss the message. You must listen closely at what I'm sharing with you here this morning. Listen, sometimes I feel defeated, so burdened down with care. The weight upon my shoulders is too much for me to bear. If I could find a way to reach my secret place once more, amen, my quiet time alone with God would open heaven's door. So I steal away to ask the Lord to help me make it through. In my time of weakness, my strength he will renew. Oh yes, have you ever prayed in faith as if you were alone, heartbroken in your spirit, and hope is all but gone? If you could find a way to reach the holy throne of God, your quiet time will touch his heart, and then he will respond. Just a mustard seed of faith will bring the power to receive. The answer to your prayer will come if you only believe. Faith is the substance of things hoped for, not yet seen. Trust God with your petitions. On his faith, full promise lean. If you ask in faith, believing, all your needs he will supply. In God's way, in God's will, in God's time. Are you with me this morning? Praise God. So church, amen, as I was looking over the verse of scripture, this song I put into CD, and I began to worship the Lord. And this song here was on that disc. Amen, praise the Lord. From the Perry sisters, they sang this song. And I began to listen closely. God had already knew I had a message to preach on the secret place. Amen, and these words come out in this song. Listen here. If I could find a way to reach my secret place once more, my quiet time alone with God would open heaven's door. So I steal away to ask the Lord to help me make it through. In my time of weakness, my strength he will renew. In God's way, in God's will, in God's time. Ironville Church. Amen. So I know when I think about what Isaiah had seen in the temple, how did his train fill the temple? The glory of the Lord was in that place. I think about the dedication of Solomon's temple, how they had the prayer of dedication, and the glory of the Lord fell in that place. The power of God, the presence, the visible presence of the Lord was there, that they bowed on their faces toward the ground and began to worship God. I'm telling you, saints of God, I think about people who has been in the secret place of God. Amen. Lord, can I ever reach the secret place? Can I ever enter into the place? I think about the priest who entered in once a year for the sin of Israel. I think about how that he prepared himself before God to enter into this place of worship, of praise. Amen. And he entered in. I think about the holies of holies. I think about Christ being that new and living way. I think about him being the great high priest. It's been passed into the heavens. There is hold fast a profession of faith. And we need to hold it without wavering, saints of God. There's a mercy seat in heaven. We know there's a great high priest, and that is Jesus. He's on the right hand of the Father. He is the intercessor. He is the great high priest. He is the mediator. He is the advocate. He's the one that we're praying to. He's the one that we're seeking to have a relationship. Is in Christ Jesus our Lord. Do you love me this morning? Are you thankful? Amen. I want to carry this a little farther this morning. Amen. Praise God. I want you to listen this closely. I want you to take this home with you. Amen. Praise God. I think about the high officials of our day. Amen. Oh, yes. If I could say this morning, I'm driving, I'm leaving here today. I'm going to Washington, D.C. to see President Obama. Would it be easy for me to go in his office and walk in his office to see him? Could I call on the phone and make an appointment to see my president? Amen. It doesn't matter what kind of man he seems to be. It doesn't matter what kind of disagreements I may have about his leadership. Amen. Just be in the presence of the president, in his chamber, to walk in his office, to sit in his chair, and to have conversation with the man that's in leadership, the commander-in-chief. It's over all our military, the high official of our land. Amen. How would you feel to walk in? Amen. Would it make you feel comfortable or uncomfortable? How would you feel to walk into his chambers and have a conversation to be with one of the most intelligent men that's ever been in office? And that is Obama. Amen. He is. He is one of the most intelligent men I've ever heard, as far as in his leadership. Amen. He's a very smart individual. Oh, yes. Oh, yes. He's a very intelligent man. Amen. Could I call on the phone? Could I make an appointment to see my president? No, it wouldn't be that easy. If I walked up to the White House and I said, I want to see the man. Amen. Could I see Mr. President today? Amen. Amen. Could I go through the Homeland Security? Amen. The places where they have security above all, the White House and the places the president may go? Amen. Does he have these armed guards that's protecting his life? Amen. Because his life is at risk. You think I can just walk in anytime I want to? Amen. Can I just do that? Saints of God, I would not be able to do that. Amen. I don't have the power to do that. My name is not more important to do that. Amen. If my president come here to Anderson, South Carolina, I might could get in the multitude. I might could stretch my hand over to other hands that want to shake his hand. Amen. I might would be able to get that close to him, but never be able to sit one-to-one and have a conversation with Mr. President. Never happen. Never happen. But could I make it happen? Is there something that I can do to make it happen? Amen. Saints of God, in our leadership in our nation. Amen. We have people that's in leadership. Oh, yes. Amen. Recently, what is it? Amen. Lindsey Graham come to play golf right up where I work. They said, did you hear that? Amen. The senator, he's coming through. One of the senators, some of the other high officials, they're coming through to play golf, you know. Amen. Some of the celebrities come in to play golf, you know. Amen. I think Oprah Winfrey, she's been up there. And Kevin Costner and some of these famous actors, they've been right through the gate where we work. Amen. Going down, amen, to the clubhouse and having their parties. Amen. People that celebrities and high officials and senators and representatives. And amen. Oh, yes. And all these people that are wealthy. Amen. You think I could go down and share with them and walk with them and talk with them, church? It'd be a likely thing that I wouldn't be able to do that. But listen, saints of God, amen, in the house of God. What is it? Amen. You have the pastor. You have lay people. We have Jesus Christ, who is the head of the church. Aren't you thankful that he is the head of the church this morning?
2: Amen. What could be at the time that the priest entered in? It could be any time that I could go in and praise my God. I can pour out my heart before God. I can take my sin before God. I can take all this the things that may be hindering me in my Christian walk, like I preached about church. Amen. We need to know that the obstacles can be removed. Where can we find this place of rest and help and hope? It's in the altar. It's in the place of God. It's in the places that we need to be in the spiritual things of God. Can you say amen? Do you love me, church? But listen to these words. This is what I want to share with you here this morning. If you can take hold of this, I believe it will bless you. Amen. Every place has its protocol, meaning codes and rules. Amen. Even regulations. Amen. Even the White House. The higher and greater the authority, the more rigid protocol. Some come to the king's front gate, are merely just one-time visitors. You know how it was sometimes in high school, they take a, or even in churches, they take a youth group to the White House. Washington, D.C., they wanted to see the White House. I'd never been to the White House, but they were just a one-time visitor in a one-time church group or school group. Amen. They went to see the White House. Amen. We know who's in the White House. Amen. The president, that's where his chamber is. But when we think about the king, the mighty king of glory, some come to the king's front gate, but they're one-time visitors. The second group might be called guests of the king. So you got visitors of the king, and you got guests of the king. Then there are the intimates, those who have made life in the king's court. Amen. Their primary focus. These select few know how to approach the king. Amen. Oh, yes. That's no more than the president. He has his officials there. He has the ones that can enter into his chambers. He has ones that's by his aid and by his side. Amen. There's a Secretary of State. There's a House of Representatives. There's a Congress. There's men in positions that can go directly to the president. So when we think about the King of Glory, we think about one-time visitors. We think about the guests. And we think about the intimates. These intimates are those who have made life on the king's court. Their primary focus. These select few know how to approach the king. It wasn't easy to enter the Persian king's presence under normal circumstances. As people approached the king's presence from outside the royal residence, their first obstacle was the king's gate. A gateway that, amen, it towered high overhead. It was impossible to move from outside that gate to inside the palace courts without proper credentials. And that's why these men have, they have to have proper credentials, amen, in some type of position to enter into the president's chambers. The same way here with the king. It was impossible to move from outside that gate to inside the palace courts without proper credentials. It often took a royal invitation. God's word in the Old Testament through the tabernacle, Moses, explains how to handle the presence of God and how to enter into the King of Kings. You know, when we think about Moses, do you think the children of Israel, that anyone could go up and talk to Moses? I mean, it's just like a pastor. What if I pastor 10,000 members? You think I could take time with 10,000 people? I have assistant intern pastors under me, and most of them would handle all the problems in the church. And I'd have my study only the ones that would really have cases of hardships in life that I would talk to, because the laymen in the church, the intern pastors, would take care of what needed to be took care of. Amen. That's the way it was with Moses. Now, Aaron, he was a priest. Amen. He had Aaron with him. He had Hur with him. They was one that was on the mountain, you know, when he was in war. And when they raised up his hands, they could see the Israelites prevailed in battle because they could see that his hands was raised. But who was by his side? That was his brother Aaron, and Hur was there with him. Listen, even David the Psalmist referred to this pattern. Enter into his gates with thanksgiving. Thanksgiving can be the lowest form of worship because it is dependent on the answer to the question, what have you done for me lately? But praise, though, is not dependent on what he has done, but on who he is. You know, when I referred to the message last week of who he is, this first stage of progression in thanksgiving gets you into the property, on the premises, and under the promises. But there is still more. Then we must enter his inner courts with praise. But there are more rooms in in the palace, in the outer courts, in the inner courts. There are also places of intimacy with God. The highest level of praise is worship. And this transports us into the holies of holies, the inner chamber, the sacred dwelling place of God's glory. So it's like this. You got some Christians that are on the outside of the courts. You have some that's on the inside courts. But you have a few that's going into the chamber where the king is. Are you getting the picture? Now listen. Worship differs from praise only in the sense that our lives and physical bodies become the praise offered to Him. The only thing necessary to qualify you to praise Him is breath. But to truly know Him, that takes worship. This is where we express our love for Him by, amen, by bowing before Him. Amen. Listen. Amen. Mary Magdalene. Amen. Oh, yes, what she did, she washed His feet. Amen. She took the tears from her eyes and the hair of her head, and she washed His feet with her tears and dried His feet with the very hairs of her head. But amen, my wife was talking. It was first beginning at the feet. Amen. That act of humility. But to get to the heart of Jesus, you've got to start at the feet. You got to start at the feet. That's humility. Listen now, church. Are you with me? We humble ourselves before Him simply because of who He is. This is our unconditional love for our Father in heaven. And this place cannot be entered unless we are clean in our hearts and our minds with pure motives, loosening the giver more than the gifts. Loving the giver more than the gifts. The protocol of the palace progresses from the front gate all the way to the inner recesses of the king's chambers. You will notice that the deeper you go into the palace, the fewer the people. The crowd thins out. We see the progression of intimacy, even in the public ministry of Jesus, to the woman with the issue of blood. Now listen. She went through the multitude, the crowd. Then those who were close to Him finally reached out and touched Him. Amen. And the power of intimate faith healed her. So we know, amen, she pressed through the crowd. It was a crowd. There was some that was outside the court. Amen. But she made herself into the inner court. She pressed her way through the crowd if she could reach out and touch Him. Why was she in the inner court, preacher? It's because Jesus turned around. He said, "Who touched me?" The disciples said, "Now, Lord, there's many thrown in you." In other words, many brushing you by your side. But He said, "Somebody touched me because I felt virtue go out of me." Amen. What did Jesus feel? He could feel her faith. He could feel that she had a heart, a need in her life. And he reached out and touched her. And she was healed of that, amen, of that disease, that issue of blood that she had for 12 years. It was her faith. But she made her way through the crowd. You see, some Christians, they don't try to prevail in prayer. They stay outside the courts. They want to be in the crowd. They want to come to the church. They want to be faithful to their church. They even pay their tithes and offers, but they stay outside the court. They never press their way through that intimacy with Christ. They never make it way. Amen. When revival comes, they're blessed. They may be refreshed in the Holy Ghost, but before you know it, they're on the outside the courts. Why? Because they're drowning in their unbelief. Why, preacher? Because they don't see their need. Amen. To have victory and live a victorious life. They always seem to be defeated Christians, and they're on the outside the court. Always on the outside. Amen. Oh, yes. It's like my uncle used to sing the song, "I'd rather be on the inside looking out than on the outside looking in." Amen. You got Christians on the outside of the court. They stay on the outside. At one time they thought they had a desire to draw close to God, but they have a little bit more love for other things. It may even be their husband. It may be their wife. It may be their children that's coming before them. It may be

0: out of the court is no more than blind Bartimaeus. When you begin to beg, amen, he was by the highwayside begging, that I can maybe see my sight. And Jesus come by and touched and healed him, and he was made whole. But the scripture says no more about this blind man. It was just like the 10 lepers, amen, oh yes, who, amen, was full of leprosy. And they were cleansed and healed in what Jesus gave them word to do. They were cleansed from their leprosy, but only one came back to give him thanks and praise unto God. That one was going into the inner court. He was heading toward the king's chamber. Amen. That's why it's just a few. It's amen. That's why it's just a few. You have many examples through the scriptures of ones who were touched by Jesus, but they turned around and went on their own way. Amen. The scripture says no more about them. But some it does. Amen. We go down to Mary Magdalene, one I've already spoke about. Amen. Oh yes, she washed his feet. She was given to the heart of Jesus. He touched her. He delivered her from these demon spirits. But why was she the first one that went to the tomb? Amen. She was entering to the chambers. And there, amen, where the stone was rolled away. She was the first one there, praise God. It's because she was going from the inner court into the chambers. Amen. She was going to, she'd already had the intimacy. She was going with Jesus where he was. And therefore, she did not know, amen, when the gardeners had said unto him, for he is not here, for he is risen. Amen. Where is my Lord? He was the one that brought the alabaster box of the spices, the ointments, amen, of the perfumes for his body and his burial. It was the one that was Mary Magdalene. She was the one that was set free. She was the one at the feet of Jesus. She was the one who humbled herself. But she was going from the outside court. Now she was going to the inside court. And she was going to the tomb, the place where they had laid him. She was the first one there. Amen. When she received news about Jesus being risen from the dead, she went to the disciples, amen, to give them word that Jesus had risen. She was the one that went back and gave them word. Amen. Peter and John went to the sepulchre, the tomb. Amen. Oh yes, Peter and John was others that was going to the chambers. When I look at that tomb, I think of no more. That's where Jesus, that's where they had laid his body. Even though he come out of the tomb, he was not in that tomb. But you think about Mary Magdalene, you think about Peter, you think about John the Beloved. Amen. He's the one that leaned on the breast of Jesus. He had a great love for the Master. Amen. Praise God. He was the revelator. He was the one that received that vision. Amen. That vision from God. Amen. John the revelator. He had seen things in the spirit. It's because he knew what it was to go into the king's chamber. Amen. Glory to God. He had entered into a place. Amen. We had seen all the revelation of God. It was John the beloved. John the revelator. The apostle Paul was another man. He was another man we know ahead of the Damascus Road experience. But it went farther than that because he had seen a revelation of the third heaven. He had seen things that man had never seen before. That was the apostle Paul because he had been into the king's chamber. I think about saints. Oh yes. Oh, praise be to God, the outer courts. Amen. Are you on the outside looking in? You desire to be into the inner court, but only few is going to where the king is. When you're into the king's chamber, there he is. Amen. You're sitting there from all instruction. For all scripture is given by inspiration of God. It is profitable for doctrine. It is profitable for reproof. It is profitable for correction. It is profitable for instruction. It's the man of God who obeys. It's the man of God who heals. It's the man of God who's been in the chamber. It's the man of God who's sensitive. It's the man of God who's been along. He's been in the chambers. He knows what it is to have intimacy with Christ Jesus. He's been into the chamber.
1: That's right.
0: Amen. Oh, praise be to God. Hallelujah. You've got all kind of categories of Christians. We can label them carnal. We can label them spiritual. We can label them wise. We can label them foolish. We can label them worldly. Or we can label them compromise. Amen. Saints of God, many Christians can fall in many categories. But I say this morning, are you outside the courts? Saying, preacher, I know I don't testify. I hardly ever testify anymore. I hardly ever pray when you give an altar call. I either come in late or leave early. You know, well, you're on the outside of the court. That's where you are. Come on, be honest with yourself. You're on the outside court. You say, well, preacher, I try to come in 3 services a week. I try to pray. But why are you being over?

0: Christian whose happiness journey, a Christian who's got praise, a Christian who has worship, a Christian that when he's called on, he sings, a Christian when he calls on, he testifies, a Christian that has the joy of the Lord, but the joy of the Lord is his strength. He knows what it is to be in intercourse.
1: Come on, preach.
0: He's in intercourse.
1: Come on, preach.
0: He's one of the Father. He's dedicated himself. He's offered his body as a living sacrifice. Holiness at the one of God. This is his reasonable service. He knows what it is to be alone with God. He knows what it is to build an altar. He knows what it is to walk in faith. He knows what it is to live in victory.
2: That's right.
0: But it troubles me for the Christians on the outside court. Yeah, that's right. It troubles me because something's always robbing them of what God desires to give them. And who is the thief? Who is the robber? Oh yes, that's Satan himself. He's out to steal, to kill, and to destroy. You either listen closely or you're not getting a hold of this message. I don't know about you, but amen, my wife shared it to me, I've shared it, or at least to us two's getting it. Amen, I don't know about you, saints, but saints of God, listen, amen, my ears is open, amen, I'm going to label myself outside. Amen, what did I first say to you here? Come on, label yourself. Are you a one-time visitor? Are you a guest of the King? Or your intimates? What are they now, preacher? The one-time visitors come to the King's front gate, but that's far as they go. Hey, oh yes, the guests of the second group, amen, they come and, amen, they're the guests of the King. The King still has his chambers, but these are his guests. These are the ones that's obedient. They enter into the intercourse. They sense into the Spirit. They hear the Spirit's call. Amen. They're obedient to the heavenly vision. They're going into the intercourse. Here comes the intimates. Frankie! Come on! He hears the still small voice. He's in an intercourse. Amen. He's happy in his journey. He preaches the glorious gospel. Amen. But when that still small voice comes to the man of God who obeys, amen, he gets along with God and he begins to shed tears. Amen. He begins to weep his way through. He takes his stand against the adversary. When the adversary begins the war, he rebukes him and puts him in his place. He don't come to Amen Church with a sad countenance. He don't come, amen, with no victory. He comes with worship. He comes with praise. He comes because he knew the only time that I can ever know my Father is, amen, once you enter to the chambers. What is that chambers, preacher? Amen, the chambers.
1: Amen. Come on, preach.
0: That he went. The chambers is the Christian who has entered in.
1: That's right.
0: And shut the door. And there's no disturbances. There's no obstacles. There's no hindrances. Why? Because he's in the presence of the King.
1: Yes, amen.
0: Once you're in the, I feel this truth. I say, once you're in the presence of the King, amen. There ain't enough demons in hell. You hear me this morning? There's not enough demons in hell can oppress you. There's not enough demons in hell can rob you. There's not enough forces in hell can stop you. Because you're right there in the chambers. You're right there with the King. He's looking you in the eye. He sees right where you are. And he knows who you are.
1: He knows where you've been.
0: Come on. Then all of a sudden there's a knock on the door. And the King says, who's there? And that's those guests that come into the inner courts. He keeps hearing all the knocking. But every once in a while, somebody opens the door and walks in and closes it behind him. There he is, one-on-one. But there's a great guest out there, multitudes of people on the inner court. He's a more greater multitude on the outside court. Amen, but there's a lesser multitude on the inside. Now, these are people that are happy. These are people who have a testimony. These are people in their inner courts. Hey, but every once in a while, hey, but that knock begins to get a little louder, and it gets a little louder. And Jesus said, Matthew 7:7, ask and ye shall receive, seek and ye shall find, and knock and it shall be opened. But why, preacher? You got to keep knocking.
1: That's right. Come on.
0: If you're going to get into the King's chamber, that's the only way. You got to keep knocking.
1: That's right.
0: And when you get weary, he said, don't be weary in well doing, for in due season you shall reap. If you thank God, don't be weary. Jesus said, hey, to pray and not to faint. Hey, of a sudden, when you keep knocking, that door just opens. Quickly rush in. Jump behind you. And there you are in the presence of the King. He says, son, come on over here. Come on. Come on over here. Takes the other chair. He pulls it around. Here we are, face to face. Trembling under his presence. I have a fear for God. He looks at me. Says, son, you are now in my chamber. We are in true intimacy now. This is where the place I've been trying to lead you for 20 years. This is the place where I desire to pour out my anointing upon you. This is the place where I desire to give to you. This is, he says, son, look at me. Don't look down. Look at me when I'm speaking to you. Look at me when I'm speaking to you. And I begin to keep trying to keep my focus. I'm not looking to the left. I'm not looking to the right. I'm trying my best to keep my focus. Amen. Just like when Peter walked on the water. Now here comes the chambers. Amen. It's just like I feel like I'm walking on water. Amen. I'm right in the presence of the King. I mean, I'm talking about the high official. I'm talking about the real commander in chief. I'm talking about, amen, the great Jehovah God. I'm talking about one who should really command. One who should be in control of all the universe. You mean I'm in the chamber with the King. Amen. You say, well, hey, Lord, I don't deserve what you give me. I don't deserve to preach. I failed you so many times. Amen. He says, son, look at me when I'm talking to you. Look at me when I'm speaking to you. Don't you hear that still small voice? I've been calling you. I've been leading you. I've been directing you in my righteousness. I've been sheltering you with my love. I've been drawing you by my spirit. And now I have blessed you to come into my chambers. And this is where, no more than Eli the priest, he began to give instruction to Samuel. This is where I will begin to instruct you. This is where I begin to lead your ministry. This is where I will open the door. This is where there'll be a new vision. This is where there'll be a new beginning. This is where I'll pour out my spirit upon all flesh. This is, amen, this is for you. This is for you. Now turn around, and I'm hearing all kind of knocks on the doors. Now turn, I said, now Lord, what about my children? What about my companion? What about my mother? What about my father? What about my brother? What about my sister? In God's way, in God's will. What you've got to do is focus what I've called you to do. This is where you focus, that you're in my chamber, speaking to you, speaking to others that's on the outside, intercourse. They'll have their time, but you, this is for you. This is now. This is now. This is the last day. This is the outpouring, church. This is revival. We need a stirring. Amen. Praise God. Amen. Listen, church. This is where we need to be. Amen. Dwelling in a secret place. That secret place is his residence. That secret place is the throne room. He said, let us come boldly before the throne of grace that we may attain mercy and find grace to help in the time of need. This is the throne room of God. This is the holies of holies. This is where you enter into the priest's chamber, king's chamber, the king's courts, king's chamber. This is true intimacy. This is time with God. So if we was to measure up ourselves, church, only you can do that, I say this morning. Be honest with yourself. Are you on the outer court? Are we talking about Christians here now? We're not talking about lukewarm people. We're not talking about backslider. We're talking about Christian people. Are you on the outside court? Are you on the inside court? Are you going in the direction of the king's chamber? King's chamber is for the man who has opened up his heart. He has given himself over to the Spirit. Amen. He yields to God. He believes God. He stands on his promises. Amen. He has got such a focus. Amen. On the higher things of God, like with David. Do you think, amen, and under David's command, anyone at any time could go speak to the king? Amen. No. Could you make an appointment to speak to the king? At times there was no appointments. Amen. You had to be in a certain position to go to the king's chambers. You had to have some kind of, amen, oh yes, position, I say, to go into the king's chambers. Listen, saints of God, God desires for us, amen, to be in the intimate place. Amen. It seemed like people for so many years never reached that place of intimacy. Something's always robbing them. Something's always hindering them. You say, preacher, why is it that way? You know how it is. innocent ones. They don't never seem to be established. They're up and down, they're in and out. And how's that make God feel? He's saying, now, I've saved you. I give you a job. I give you a family. You got money in your pocket. You got shoes on your feet. You got clothes on your back. And you got a roof over your head. I blessed you with my power and my spirit. I've showered you with blessings. God wants us all to go into the inner courts. We got to move and make that step from the outside to the inside. We got to get on the inside court. For those that are on the outside, they're so capable of turning back. Because of their weaknesses, they turn back. And because of their discouragement, they're turning back. They don't have a love for Jesus. It keeps them, amen, turning back. Because that love is not genuine like it should be. That motivation in their heart is not driving them like it should be. You've got to get on the inner courts. Once you're in the inner courts, you have walls around you. If you're on the outside, you're in the open. But once you're on the inside, at least you made a step where there's walls about you. It was just like it was with Job. When Satan came to him, it was a hedge it was built about. Amen. In other words, Satan was no more saying, I can't get to Job. In other words, God was saying, I'm going to lift the hedge. Amen. I'm going to place Job on the outside court now. Amen. Oh yes, he's not going to take his life. He struck him down with boils all over his body. And all the things that happened with Job, we know what had happened. Amen. But Job hadn't. He knew what it was to be in the inner courts. He knew what it was, amen, to enter in, saints. That's the way it is. We got to have a devotion to Christ that we know what he is. Amen. Do you know how it feels to be a child of the King? Do you know how it feels, amen, to pray? And really pray through. Do you know what it is to be broken before God? Do you really know? He said, he's near unto those with a broken heart, save such of a contrite spirit. He is near unto those that are broken. The ones in the inner courts, they are broken. They have just fully starting to surrender to God. And they're coming in. And they're saying, God, use me. Don't refuse me. There's no work that I can do.
2: Oh, yes.
0: The ones on the outer courts that could really care less. They think within themselves, hey man, some people are just momentarily Christians. They want to pop in and pop out. Pop in and they'll get up and initiate something. And really their heart's not in it. Really it's not. Amen. I must be one that knows what it is to be in the inner courts. I must be one. Amen. Praise God. Hallelujah. Oh, praise God. Let's label it like this. The ones on the outside courts maybe are some of the new converts that recently got saved. Amen. They've heard the gospel. They've heard friends testify what it is. They don't know what's in the inner courts. After a period of time, God reveals. They start, amen, all of a sudden, amen, they rush into the inner courts. Amen. The Lord sanctifies them and baptizes them with the Holy Ghost. And then they're in the inner courts, and then they have to sit down for a while and read that receive from God. Amen. Before they know what it is to go back to the chambers. I remember when the Lord first called me to preach, I didn't step out quickly and start preaching. As far as pastoring a church, I sat under my pastor for 3 long years before I stepped out on my own ministry. I'd been preaching for 3 years. I began to sit under him for 3 more years before I ever stepped out on my own. If I'd been one just to quick to step out, most likely I wouldn't have stood. When I first started preaching in 1988, I was helping a church in Tuckasegee, North Carolina. I was preaching up there. And in those mountain churches, far from to keep a pastor because they have to drive so far. I was driving close to 60 miles one way to preach there. I go on Sunday morning, I preach. And here was this man in his church. They probably had around 20 people or so. And I just started preaching. I had been preaching for about a month. And they come to me and said, please take the church. Please pastor this church. And I even got up testifying in my church about how they wanted me to come. But see, I didn't have no learning. I wasn't in such a leadership position that I felt like I could lead a flock and try to help somebody. Just been preaching for 3 or 4 weeks. Amen. I was young in the Lord in my preaching ministry. Just starting out. And they just want me to take a church. So I wasn't able to take that church. I didn't take that church. But I helped them out for a while. Till they could get somebody else. But you see, amen. A lot of times, man wants you to put you in their will. But we must be in the center of God's will.
2: Right.
0: That's what men will do. Amen. They want you to, amen, do what they want you to do at the time that they need it. And that's why we must pray for the leadership. Amen. Of the Spirit Church. Amen. Glory to God. But I'm telling you, after years have passed by, amen, I begin to think what God has done for me. I begin to think the souls that's been saved. I begin to think about the people that's received the Holy Ghost. I think about ones that's been touched in the ministry. It's been a glorious journey. It's been a wonderful time of fellowship, a wonderful time of worship. And the Lord's helping me, church, to get into the name, into the chambers. He's saying, son, but I find myself going back to the inner courts. And he's saying, if you want to go ahead and stand still, you stand still. But if you want to move forward in your ministry, you've got to get back to where you used to be. You've got to go back to the chambers. You've got to go back to where I am. Amen.
1: Yes.
0: I find myself drifting back to the inner court. Still preaching the gospel. Still trying to help somebody. God said, you have to get back into the chambers. Now the vision, the people will perish.
1: That's right.
0: In the times of Samuel, there was no vision, no open vision. Said the word of the Lord was precious in those days. Amen. But here God was raising up a man, a child to be a man, who was Samuel. He was called of God. This is what I share with my Sunday school this morning. I want you to think about this, and I'm coming to a close. Here you had Eli the priest, a great man in his position. He was going to give instruction to Samuel. He was going to raise him up in the nurture and the admonition of the Lord. And when the Lord began to call him, Eli come to recognize it was God calling him. That's why he said on the third time, say, speak for thy servant here. And what was the words? It was given to Samuel. Here it was Eli, I'm not Samuel, but Eli. Here it was Eli going to raise up Samuel to give him instruction, help him. And here was the word of God. It was coming to Samuel, to Eli, about his own house, about him not restraining his sons, about bringing judgment on his own house, upon his own children, against Eli, because he would not restrain them. Amen. Oh, yes. If their ears going to, amen, tingle to hear my words. And what, amen, judgment was going to fall upon Eli's house because he would not restrain his sons and the terrible acts that was going on in the house of God.
1: Right.
0: Terrible and sinful acts. Here it is. He was for Samuel. Here he was going to teach him. And here was God giving a word to Samuel that was against Eli, because of what he was doing. Think about that, Jeff. Here it was, just a young child, and God passed his word through that little boy to give to Eli. It's amazing to me. Amen. Come to a child. You know what the scripture read there? Amen. Praise God in the scripture lesson this morning. Amen. Praise God. Well, I hope it's been two or three got a hold of this message. I knew it was going to be different. I knew it would take me some time to get through it. Amen. Praise God. I had a lot to share. Amen. Praise God this morning. But it said the dwelling in the secret place. Okay. He said, he that dwelleth in the secret place of the Most High shall abide in the shadows of the Almighty. Abiding in the shadows of the Almighty, that's no more than his protection. We are under his protection. But he that dwelleth in the secret place is he that goes to the king's chambers. David went to the king's chambers. He fell back to the inner court. He ended up on the outside court. Then he got out altogether. Thanks be to God, God restored him. He got back to the inner court. He got back to the chambers because he gave his position back to him. God gave David's position back to him. He judged Israel for well over 20 years at the time of his death. And he charged his own settlement in the words of God, the words that he gave to him on his deathbed about following the ways of the Lord as he had followed. Because he went back to the king's chamber. David was a man after God's own heart. That don't just have to be for David.
1: That's right.
0: I can be a man after God's own heart. Mary Magdalene was after the heart of Jesus. She had to start at his feet to get to his heart.
1: Right.
0: First one to the tomb. You think about these things, church. Me. What was it? The fool? The first one in it. And when the angel come down in trouble, the first one in, receive what they needed.
1: Right.
0: Praise God. It's up to us what we want. We can live with ourselves and we can stay at a certain level and never have no spiritual growth. Amen. Oh, yes. Oh, yes. I've seen Christians even pray through the Holy Ghost and think that's just a stopping place. I've had, you know, this is what they testified about me all my life. Now I got the Holy Ghost. I'll just sit down. I'll just sit down. Just the beginning. God's given the power to equip them to do a work. That's why.

0: the man of God needs to be filled back by the Holy Ghost to even preach the gospel.
1: Yes, that's right.
0: You know, we've got to have the preacher in us to preach. Amen. Praise God. We got to have the teacher in us to teach. Amen. Glory to God. That's the great power of the Holy Ghost. And I thank God for what we have this morning. Let us all stand here this morning.
1: Yes.
0: Amen, church. I guess in one way, this message can be personal. It can be personal between you and God. You say, God, I feel like I'm on the outside court. Lord, I feel like I'm on the inner court. But Lord, help me to know what it is to get into the king's chamber. You say, Lord, I may be a one-time visitor. I may be a guest of the king, or I may be one of those intimates. Lord, just help me to know. I've got to have some spiritual growth. I've got to have something to stir my heart. Oh, praise God. I've got to have a stirring. I've got to have a spiritual awakening. Church, that's what we need, is a spiritual awakening to get from the outside to the inside. Amen, glory to God. What did I say? I'd rather be on the inside looking out than on the outside looking in.
1: Amen.
0: How about you? The ones that we have come on around, let's have a season of prayer around these altars. Let's pray about this message, church. Amen. Dwell in the secret places. Dwell in the king's chambers. Amen. Knowing what it is to have fellowship with God. Knowing what it is to have intimacy with the king. Knowing what it is to feel, amen, to have instruction of God. This is where we need to be. Just keep praying. Just keep seeking. Let the Lord move you. Let the Lord stir your heart. Amen. Praise God. Let the Lord help you if you can receive what you need. Let revival be in your soul. Let the Lord pour into your life that you can be what you need to be in Christ. Amen. Hallelujah.
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4: Amen. Now for my next number. No, I don't guess I'll do the next number. Amen. Glad to be here today. And I'd take time to welcome all of you by name, but I don't have time to do that. And I'm not sure I know all your names. Amen. I'm glad to have my mom and dad here today. They're my biggest fans, along with my wife. She's such a smart lady. Amen. She really is. After all, she married me. That's right. Oh, I'm thrilled to be here. I want to get into the Word today. I have a lot to try to tell you. And I appreciate the board and the opportunity that they've allowed me to have. And also, our technicians over here are going to help me out today. I have a lot of information to give to you. You ready to follow me here today? So I've tried to work up some visual to go along with this. I want to preach today about the Bible, the final authority. Amen. 2 Timothy chapter 3, if you'd turn there and we'll read together. Thank you, Brother Leka. 2 Timothy chapter 3, a verse that you probably can quote. If you can't, it wouldn't be a bad one, obviously, to put to memory. 2 Timothy 3:16, all Scripture is given by inspiration of God and is profitable for doctrine, for reproof, for correction, for instruction in righteousness. Amen. Lord, we ask you to bless today as we preach your word about your word. Give us a greater desire and love and a hunger for it. We pray it in Jesus' name. Amen. Amen. You know, the Bible is the most important book in the entire world. That's right. In all of history. That Bible you have in your hands, the most important book of all history. Amen. It's unique. That's probably the best one word to describe the Bible, because unique means there's none other like it. It is one of a kind. Amen. There's never been one like it, and there never will be one like it. Amen. You know that book you hold in your hand? Amen. It's unique in what we call its continuity. Amen. That it all fits together. That's one book, but it's 66 books. All in the one. Amen. It was written over a period of 1,600 years by over 40 authors, and they were from almost every walk of life. Amen. It was written on three continents, Europe, Asia, Africa, and in two major languages, Hebrew and Greek, with some Aramaic in there. And it covers literally hundreds of controversial subjects without contradiction. Hallelujah. Every detail. Amen. Every fact is true. Amen. It's not only unique in the continuity, but in circulation. You realize the Bible was the first book ever printed on the printing press. And that was a great choice. Amen. None of us were alive then, not even me and not even Brother Height. Amen. But it was the first one printed in the printing press, the first book ever translated. Amen. Because the Old Testament was translated from Hebrew into Greek hundreds of years before the Lord ever walked on the earth. Amen. It's the book that has been translated into more than 1,000 languages, had more copies published than any other book existing, and has been a consistent bestseller throughout the years. Not that everybody reads it, but a lot of people do buy it. Amen. I want to tell you, first of all, the Word of God is divine. All Scripture is given by inspiration of God. Amen. Prophecy of the Scripture did not come in old time by the will of man, Peter said, but holy men of God spake as they were moved by the Holy Ghost. We believe that the Bible is completely inspired by God. Amen. Theologians call it plenary, P-L-E-N-A-R-Y, plenary inspiration, which means it is fully inspired, it is completely inspired, it is entirely inspired. Amen. Your Bible does not contain the Word of God. Your Bible is the Word of God. Hallelujah. We believe in verbal inspiration. Amen. That every word was inspired by God. Not just the subjects or the thoughts. Yes, God did use different men with different personalities. And He used their different styles. Amen. But the very words that they wrote were inspired by God. Amen. Plenary verbal inspiration. God's Word is divine. It is not a human book. It takes precedence over every other book, over every other teaching, over every other opinion, over every other idea, over every piece of advice that's ever been given. Amen. John says, in the beginning was the Word. And the Word was with God. And the Word was God. And the Word became flesh and dwelt among us. Jesus Christ Himself is called the Word. He was the living Word. And He was the source of the written Word. Hallelujah. What He said was divine. What He taught was divine. And what the Holy Ghost inspired was divine. And we need to receive the Word of God, which we have heard, not as the word of men, but as it is in truth, the Word of... The Quran is not divine. The Talmud is not divine. The Book of Mormon is not divine. Science and Health, a key to the Scripture, is not divine. But that Bible you hold there in your hand, that's a divine book. It's also dynamic. The Word of God is dynamic. Hallelujah. Hebrews said, the Word of God is quick and powerful. And that word quick doesn't mean it's fast. Amen. It's alive. Amen. It's powerful and sharper than any two-edged sword. It pierces to the dividing asunder soul and spirit, even to the joints of the marrow. It's a discerner of the thoughts and the intents of the heart. So Paul said, I am not ashamed of the gospel of Christ, for it is the power of God unto salvation to everyone that believeth. Hallelujah. Amen. That Bible you hold in your hand is full of life and power. Amen. The gospel has power over Satan, power over demons, power over sin. Hallelujah. Power over the flesh, and even power over sickness. You ever heard the story of the mutiny on the Bounty? Anybody ever heard that story? It's hard to tell if you have or not. All I can see are about 3,000 spots right now. There was a ship called the Bounty. The sailors rebelled and mutinied and took the ship over. They took Captain Bligh and a few of his loyal

0: men and put them out adrift on the open sea in a small boat. 9 of those white sailors, along with some native wives they had taken from a South Sea island, and 6 native men, they sailed to another island. They sank the Bounty and started their own commune. One of the first things they learned to do was make whiskey. Bad choice. It's always a bad choice. America's suffering horribly because of alcoholism. Amen. Drunkenness and debauchery ruled in that island colony. In just a few years, murder and disease had taken the lives of all the native men and all but one of the original sailors. His name was Alexander Smith. He was left alone on that island with a few of the native women and a number of children. And one day, amen, out along the beach, he found an old abandoned trunk, and he dug in that trunk and found a Bible in there. Amen. There was no preacher, no teacher, no choir, no church building. Amen. He got that Bible out and started reading it, and God got a hold of his heart. Amen. And that man got saved and started teaching Bible study on that little island. And in 1808, a U.S. ship called the Topaz landed on that island known as Pitcairn, and they found a thriving, prosperous community where people lived in decency, harmony, and peace. There was no whiskey, and there was no crime, and there was no jail, and there was no immorality, and no disease. Hallelujah. Hey, I'll tell you, that book that you don't take advantage of enough is dynamic. It has life in it. It's the Word of God that works in our conviction as well as our conversion. It's the Word of God that works in our salvation as well as our sanctification. Amen. It's the Word of God that builds our faith and works our faithfulness. It is dynamic. Thirdly, the Word of God is dependable. My clock is not working. That's a terrible problem. Because I don't have a watch. That's scary, isn't it? And I can't see the sun to see what time the sun's going down. Since God's word is divine, since it came from God himself, was inspired by the Holy Ghost, it is absolutely dependable and trustworthy. That Bible you hold has no lies in it, no errors in it, no wrong directions in it, no false instructions, and no bad advice. Amen. It's good for every nation. It's good for every race, every culture, every language. All men, all women, all boys, all girls. It's good for all situations and all circumstances. Amen. That's why the psalmist cried out and said, "Forever, O Lord, thy word is settled in heaven." You know, one of the undeniable facts of the dependability of the Bible is prophecy. Amen. People have tried to explain it away, but there's no denying the fact of prophecy being fulfilled. The Bible foretold the rise and fall of the world empires from Babylon to Persia to Greece to Rome, and a world empire yet to rise. Yes, and the empire of Jesus Christ himself that comes and fills the earth, that was all prophesied hundreds and thousands of years ago. Amen. Isaiah, by the power of the Holy Ghost, named King Cyrus 300 years before he was even born. Amen. Liberal scholars have been so bothered by that, they try to change the writer of part of Isaiah to somebody else because they say, Isaiah couldn't have known that. And you know what? They're right. Isaiah couldn't have known that, but the Holy Ghost knew who Cyrus was going to be. And the Holy Ghost told Isaiah long before he was ever born. Amen. If you men don't mind to line up here for me, number one down here, and all these other heroes, they're not really zeros. Amen. There are over, scholars say, 300 prophecies concerning Jesus Christ alone. And they are score after score after score being fulfilled. Maybe you've heard of what is called the prophetic law of probability, or the law of prophetic probability. It was written by a man named Dr. Peter Stoner in a magazine called Science Speaks. All right, and I wanted to illustrate this number because here's what he said mathematically. The chances that 8, and you know, probably most of us could name 8 prophecies that were fulfilled in Christ. You know, without getting off way too deep. There are 8 easily. And in the chances of 8 prophecies being fulfilled in one person's life is 1%. to 10 to the 17th power. Look at that number. Isn't that amazing? I guess that's a gazillion. I really don't know what they call it. That number's too big to get a hold of. And he gave the illustration, Dr. Stoner did, to illustrate this chance of one in this number of 10 to the 17th power. They take silver dollars. If you take silver dollars and put them in the state of Texas, this many of them, it would cover the state of Texas 2 feet deep. And Texas is a big state, isn't it? Yeah, everything's big down there. You fill Texas 2 feet deep with all these silver dollars, and you take one man and you blindfold the man and you put him out in there and say, there's one of those that's marked. You get to go out in there and pick up one. And the chances that he'll pick up the one marked silver dollar on the first try out of all those billions and billions of silver dollars is the same chance that eight prophecies will be fulfilled in one person's life. And yet Jesus Christ has had scores of prophecies fulfilled. Hey, listen to me, young man. Listen to me, young lady. That Bible is not a dust gatherer. It's not a leaf presser. It's not a family tree recorder. That Bible is dependable. It's divine. It's dynamic. Thank you, brothers. I appreciate your help. Hallelujah. You can believe what the Bible says, but now what about the King James Version? See, we've fallen into a time in our day where the King James Version has fallen into great disrespect. Let me talk to you about that for a little while. All right, you know the Old Testament was written in Hebrew. The New Testament was written in Greek for the most part. There's a little bit of Aramaic involved in some of that. It's not important. All right, well, the Old Testament was so well preserved by those scholars that there's very little dispute about the accuracy of the Old Testament text. It's pretty well considered accurate by everybody. But now the New Testament, which was written between 50 and 100 AD, amen, those early church leaders began working slowly and carefully to compile those inspired writings into one book that we call the New Testament. It was a very difficult process. Amen. There are already many false writings out there in existence that claim to be divine. And the true writings were often scattered throughout the world. I mean, Paul's letters went to a church and they sometimes shared them with another church or another church, but the people in this part of the world never saw those letters. So they were scattered all over the world, the known world. And so the early church leaders began working to compile the New Testament. They had four main tests they used to decide if a book was actually part of the inspired scripture or not. The first test was authorship. Who wrote the book? Was it an apostle or someone closely related to an apostle? Secondly, did it have universal acceptance or was it only received by a church or a region? Thirdly, the content. Did the content of that book agree with revealed doctrine and other scripture? And four, was there evidence of inspiration? Did it have internal proof that God had inspired that book? Well, the Catholic Church has taken up a bunch of apocryphal books that the early church said those are not inspired. They pushed them out. But by 397 AD, the Council of Carthage declared officially that the New Testament was made up of those 27 books that you have in your Bible today. But as years went by, all those scriptures were on manuscripts. Very primitive paper, parchment. And they had to be copied. They'd wear out. They had to be remade. Hand copied. Can you imagine hand copying the New Testament? Wow, what a job. Man, some people haven't even read it all, let alone wrote it all. You know, and so here they were writing it out by hand, and there were some that were just copied, but they were corrupted. Because there were some who corrupted the scripture because of their opinion, or their religious affiliation, or their doctrine. So, most of the manuscripts of the Bible were accurate, but very few people had access to all of the writings of the New Testament. Most only had a small part. There was a scholar named Erasmus who also has become under much disrespect in the liberal world. But Erasmus tackled the staggering job of comparing and compiling those many manuscripts into one full New Testament text. Now, all of you that have papers, white or blue, stand up and wave those papers in the air for me. Come on. Stand right up, wave those papers in the air. All right, now you everybody else look around. What Erasmus found was that out of 1,000 manuscripts, which there's 1,000 pieces of paper out here today, 96% of them agreed. So you look around and the only ones who did not agree are the blue papers. And you can't hardly find them in this crowd. But there's 40 blue papers out here with 960 white ones. And Erasmus found that all those white represented manuscripts agreed. He said to himself, duh. If 96 of them agree, they must be right. What do you say? I say it was a brilliant deduction. You can be seated for a minute. I'll get you back in a minute. I know that was hard work for you to have to do that. I'll get you here again in a minute. So he took the readings that were agreed on by that 96% and he put them in one full New Testament text known as the Received Text. Or in Latin, you may have heard the word, the Textus Receptus. You ever heard of that? It was also called the Majority Text because the majority of manuscripts agreed on it. It's also known, if you care, as the Byzantine Text, all right? This masterpiece became the basis for numerous translations of the Bible, and the most important to us being the one in English that a great man named William Tyndale did. Hey, I'll tell you what, we sit here in 2011 reaping the benefits of the life of a man like William Tyndale, who was murdered for his faith. The Catholic Church killed him because he translated the Bible into English for England. Thank God for men who loved his word. Hallelujah! Thank God for men who loved his word enough, they gave their lives to see that everybody could have it. After Tyndale, there was a Coverdale Great Bible with large print for use in churches. There was a Geneva Bible, the Bishop's Bible. And then King James I stepped forward and commissioned a thorough translation. He called 54 men to do the work and 47 actually participated. And these were brilliant men. I get so tired of people telling me, oh, the scholarship of the men who have translated our modern versions is so far exceeding those men who worked on the King James Bible. They make us think those men were all a bunch of idiots. Dunces. Hicks from out in the country who didn't know how to read and write. Hey, let me just share a few here with you today. Amen. Lancelot Andrews was fluent in Latin, Greek, Hebrew, Chaldee, Syriac, Arabic, and 15 other languages. 21. Man, we're all wrestling with English. Amen. He had 21 languages under his belt. And yet his greatest characteristic written in his biography was that he spent from 4 to 5 hours every day in prayer. Amen. He was a man of God who was a brilliant scholar. Dr. Richard Brett, who spoke Latin, Greek, Hebrew, Chaldee, Arabic, and Ethiopic. Dr. Miles Smith, Hebrew, Greek, Chaldee, Syriac, Arabic. Dr. Lawrence Chatterton, who was brought up as a Catholic and as a young man was converted to Christianity. Went to Cambridge University. His Catholic dad was furious. Tried to get him to renounce Christianity. Offered him a 30-pound allowance every week if he'd leave Cambridge and renounce Protestantism. He sent his son a note that said, I am enclosing a shilling with which you can buy a wallet and then go beg. And Chatterton stayed in college, preached the word of God, became a scholar in Latin, Greek, and Hebrew. He also spoke French, Spanish, and Italian. He preached in the afternoon chapels at Cambridge for 50 years. And at least 40 preachers said they owed their conversion and calling to the ministry of that one man. Hey, these men had a great difference from the men who translated our new versions. Amen. These King James Version men had reverence. They had reverence for the Bible. They believed it was the Word of God, not just any other book. They were faithful men. They were reverent men. And they were careful men. Oh, we get told a lot of lies about the King James. You realize the method they use in that book you have in your hand? Every passage and every portion was carefully gone over and reviewed 14 times. Ah, it's true. It's true. Detractors say, don't you know? There have been revisions made to that. That's not the original King James Bible. If you've ever seen the English in the 1611 version, you know the one you got in your hand is not the exact same one. That's true. There have been revisions. But what's important is this. Amen. The revisions were made only in the English wording, and they were still based on the same accurate Greek text. Amen. And for almost 300 years, the King James Version reigned supreme as the inspired Word of God. But now in the meantime, there were certain scholars who began heralding the readings of a manuscript they found in the Vatican Library. It was up on the shelf. They called it Vaticanus and labeled it B. The Catholic Church kept it closely guarded and wouldn't allow anybody to get in there and look at it for many, many, many years. A renowned scholar sent portions from this Vaticanus manuscript to Erasmus so he would include them in his text. And Erasmus examined those passages and said they do not match with the received or the majority text that was represented by all those white papers, and he rejected it, and it kept sitting on the shelf. But then in 1844, they were digging around in the St. Catherine Monastery, and they found the Sinaiticus manuscript in a trash can. I'm not making that up. They found it in a trash can in that old monastery. And they dug it out, started putting it all together. And so these two guys especially, whose names are Westcott and Hort, which may not mean a lot to you, but just so you'll know. Amen. They took the opportunity to make a revision committee to produce what they called, quote, an accurate Greek text based on new findings in older and better manuscripts. All right, hold those white papers up, because here's what they did. They looked at all that majority, all that received text, and when that text differed from one of these, they used these. Now, how much sense does that make to you? Look at all the evidence of accuracy compared to just two. And what's curious is when you find out the differences, hold them up just for a minute. I'm not done. I will be in a minute. Amen. B, this one, differed from that Textus Receptus in 7,578 places. This one differed from it in 8,972 places. And these two differed from each other in over 3,000 places just in the Gospels alone. And yet they took the testimony of these two and rejected the testimony of those 960 or 96%. And then they want us to believe they have a more accurate version? I don't believe it. How about you? Amen. That method, you can put your arms down. That method was a travesty of honesty and fairness. And ever since that Greek text was created, every modern version has been brought from it. The Revised Standard Version being the first. The American Standard Version. The New World Translation of the Jehovah's Witnesses. The New American Standard, and the most popular of them all, the New International Version. I don't have time today to read passages and phrases. Brother Jamie talked about the one. 1 John 5:7 is not even in the NIV. Totally taking it out. Other numerous places, passages have been removed. A whole passage from Mark chapter 16 that was left out of this manuscript. And yet at the end of Mark, there was a blank space long enough for that passage to fit in. But somebody deliberately left it out. And Westcott and Hort followed them, and the New Modern Versions followed them. And those of us who trust in and hold to the King James Version are ridiculed. We are pitied. Amen. We're thought to be unenlightened and uninformed. An ignorant traditionalist. Yeah, they shake their heads in pity for such ignorant people as we. They laugh at our stupidity and our old fashionedness. Oh yeah. They make fun of the King James Version and anybody who holds to it. Amen. But I for one am not ashamed of the King James Version of the Bible. Amen. I tell you young people today, you have a Bible to be proud of. You don't have to duck your head because
1: as you carry around a King James Bible and memorize scriptures from it. Amen. You ought to be glad to have the truth of the Word of God in your life. Hallelujah. Hey, I want to tell you what. If your church is using Sunday school literature that's putting the NIV in there, it's time for you to change. Well, hallelujah. I believe God gave His Word by inspiration. I believe God kept His Word, amen, by divine power. And you and I are holding our hands today a book that is divine and a book that is dynamic and a book that is dependable. What do you say? And I want to tell you finally that Bible is the Word of God and it's the final authority because it's durable. It's the Word which liveth and abideth forever. Heaven and earth shall pass away, Jesus said, but my words shall not pass away. Everything around us is perishable. Our houses, our cars, our trucks that we love so much, our clothing that we love so much. Amen. All those gadgets and gizmos that we love so much, those are all perishable. And the day will come when they will not even be remembered again. Ah, but the Word of God will stand forever. Ah, listen to me, young people. Don't base your opinion religiously, amen, on the most famous group that's singing today and on the interviews they give. Don't base your opinion on 1,000 books you can buy in the Christian bookstore today. Amen. You stand on the Word of God because when everything else falls, God's Word will stand sure. Hallelujah. Isaiah said the grass withers and the flower fades, but the Word of our God shall stand forever. Voltaire was a French skeptic. He said, quote, I will go through the forest of the scriptures and I will cut down all the trees so that in 100 years, Christianity will be but a vanishing memory. That's what he said. I'm going to go through the forest of scripture and I'm going to cut down all the trees. Oh, he's a big man. Oh, he's a bad man. He died. He should have read in the Bible when Herod tried to get in the way of Jesus and Mary and Joseph. That whole story just says Herod died. Herod always dies. Amen. Voltaire died. Guess who bought his place? The British and Foreign Bible Society. Yeah, it's true. They bought his place, and you know what they did? They printed and stored and distributed Bibles right out of that man's home. Isn't that great? Hey, God does have a sense of humor, does he not? Hey, man, I want to tell you what. Don't allow anybody to undermine your belief in the truth of God's Word. The Bible is the final authority. Amen. The Word of God will endure forever. Stand up here with me today. Amen. And lift your hands to God and thank Him for the power of His Word. Hallelujah. Oh, give Him glory that you hold a Bible in your hand that is divine. It is dynamic. It is dependable and it is durable. Hallelujah. Oh, we want to thank you, Lord, in these closing seconds right here for those great men who laid their lives on the line that we could have an accurate and true Bible in our hands in 2011. I pray you'll help us, God, as the present generation, to give it the honor and respect that it deserves. Oh, God, help us to read it, study it, believe it, and live it. Hallelujah. Woo! Hallelujah. Help us to pass it on. If you tarry, Lord, to another generation that needs the truth. If you tarry, Lord, to another generation.

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2: We find out on Monday, and it's a lot different getting a sermon together when you get off work at 3 and get home at 3, and then when you get off work at 5, don't get home till 5:30, 6 o'clock, sometimes after 6 o'clock some nights. This week, thank the Lord, it wasn't too bad, but definitely a lot more stressful, and you feel like you don't have as much time to really to devote to it like you really want to. But I know the Lord's going to help us, and He's going to be here tonight to bless. So Matthew chapter number 14, we'll begin reading in verse number 22. It says this, "And straightway Jesus constrained His disciples to get into a ship and to go before Him unto the other side, while He sent the multitude away. And when He had sent the multitude away, He went up unto a mountain apart to pray. And when the evening was come, He was there alone. But the ship was now in the midst of the sea, tossed with waves, for the wind was contrary. And in the fourth watch of the night, Jesus went unto them, walking on the sea. And when the disciples saw Him walking on the sea, they were troubled, saying, It is a spirit, and they cried out for fear. But straightway Jesus spake unto them, saying, Be of good cheer, it is I, be not afraid. And Peter answered Him and said, Lord, if it be Thou, bid me come unto Thee on the water. And He said, Come. And when Peter was come down out of the ship, he walked on the water to go to Jesus." And I'm going to stop reading right there. And I just want to preach to you tonight about a closer walk. Let's pray together. Lord, we just come to You tonight, God. Lord, we're thanking You, Lord, for everything that You've done in our lives, Lord. And we just ask that You would minister in our hearts, Lord God, that You would anoint me. And Lord, anoint this service, Lord, and help each and every person, Lord, that their minds would be open, Lord, to Your truth, God, that You're trying to speak to them, God, and that You would just help us, Lord, that around these altars, Lord, that we would get something for eternity's sake, Lord. Minister and move in our hearts tonight, we pray in Jesus' name. Amen. Now, in our text tonight, this may not be a typical verse that you would use to talk about wanting a closer walk with Jesus. But we can see in this text that that's exactly what Peter wanted. You know, he was in the midst of a storm. He was in the midst of, you know, a major problem. And because of that, it seemed to compel him to want to have a closer walk with Him, to want to be next to his Lord and Savior. You know, we can look at many different places in the Gospels and throughout the Bible of different people that wanted to have a closer walk with God. You can read about Nicodemus in John chapter 3. Even though it took him a while to actually get to having a relationship with the Lord, at that time we can see in John chapter 3 that Nicodemus, he had a desire to have a walk with God. We can read about Thomas in John chapter 20. You know, he doubted and he wondered whether or not Jesus was real. But I believe that God saw his heart, because I don't think that if he was, you know, his attitude was a mockingly, you know, that, well, if I could actually see the Lord and actually put my hands in the prints of His hand, you know, then I'll believe. You know, I don't believe he said that in a mocking way, because I don't believe God answers prayers in that way. So I believe that Thomas had a real desire to know whether the Lord was alive and to know Him in a deeper way. We can read in chapter 24, we read about two men on the road to Emmaus. And they were talking about, you know, how the Lord had just been crucified. And they were talking and grieved how that the Lord was gone from them. And unbeknownst to them, the Lord came up right next to them. And they loved the Lord so much, not even knowing that it was Him, but just loving the Lord. They wanted Him, that man that they didn't know was the Lord, they wanted Him to stay there with Him, to come into that city with them, to dwell with them. We can read many different times about different people that wanted to have a closer walk with the Lord. But we can also read in the Bible about lots of different people who rejected having a closer walk with the Lord. You can read in John chapter 6, you know, Jesus in that chapter had a lot of hard things to say to some people. He talked about how His body was the bread and His blood was the wine, and And part of it, I believe, is maybe people didn't completely understand what the Lord was talking about.

But also part of it is people just, they realized what a commitment that they had to make to the Lord to really follow Him. And so it says in that chapter, at the end of that chapter, that there were many people that went away from Him. We can also read about the rich young ruler, a man that seemed like he was doing everything right in his life except for one thing. It said that the Bible said that he had one thing that he lacked. He needed to sell everything that he had, give it to the poor, and follow Him. And when it really came down to actually truly having a closer walk with Him, in not just a figurative sense, kind of like what we're talking about tonight, we're not actually walking closer to Him in a figurative way, or in a literal way, but he had a chance to do it in a literal way, to walk with the Lord, to be with Him, and to have a deeper relationship with Him. But when that time came to choose whether or not he wanted to do it, he rejected that opportunity. And every single human being has a desire for something more in their life. You know, you can read different parts of the Bible, you know, where people have a desire for something in their life. And God's plan and God's desire was that longing and that the desire in their life would be filled with Him. But a lot of times we end up filling it with other things. We fill it with family. We fill it with hobbies and just things that waste our time instead of filling our lives with the Lord. We also know in John chapter 6, though, that Peter really did have a desire to walk closer to God. Because like I talked about in John 6, all those different people walked away from Him, didn't want to have that commitment that the Lord really wanted for them in their life. But it says that Jesus turned back to the 12 after all those other people had walked away. He turned to them and he asked them, "Are you guys going to go away too?" And I think in the mind of the Lord, He was probably thinking, you know, is the commitment that I'm asking from you too hard for you too? But Peter was the one that spoke up and responded in that text. And he was the one that said, he said this, "Where can we go? You alone have the words of eternal life." And we know another time when Jesus asked the question, "Whom do you say that I am?" Peter said, "Thou art the Christ, the Son of the living God." Peter had a desire to know God for who He really was. You know, just like when Pastor started talking about this, I thought he was going to start preaching my sermon. But no other religion offers what our religion offers. If you look at Islam, they offer, you know, if you can even make it into their version of heaven, the only thing that they offer is just sensual pleasure. You know, men are offered, you know, they can have all the women they want and all the booze they want is basically what they get in the Islamic heaven. There's no relationship with their God. Allah has no desire to come down and know them in a personal way. If you study Mormonism, you know that they believe that if you're a good enough person and you do all these works, then you don't go to heaven, but you actually get to go to another planet and you get to become a god yourself. And again, there's no relationship with God that's offered through them. In Hinduism, they believe that if you're a good Hindu and you've lived your life in the way that you know that you should, that you get absorbed into this divine consciousness. And really, you stop existing and you just get absorbed into this consciousness that's out there. Again, no relationship is offered in any of these religions. Yet in Christianity, that is exactly what we have to look forward to. In Christianity, we have an opportunity to know God in a personal way and to know Him for eternity. I read this verse a lot, but because it's one of my favorite verses in all of the Bible. It's in Revelation 21, verse 1 through 3. "And I saw a new heaven and a new earth, for the first heaven and the first earth were passed away, and there was no more sea. And I, John, saw the holy city, New Jerusalem, coming down from God out of heaven, prepared as a bride adorned for her husband. And I heard a great voice out of heaven saying, Behold, the tabernacle of God is with men, and He will dwell with them, and they shall be His people, and God Himself shall be with them and be their God." That is the promise that the Bible offers to each and every person, an eternity with a relationship with a God that wants a relationship back from us. And you know, that's the thing that overwhelms me the most, I think, about this verse, is it almost is God's way of calling us to Him, telling us, you know, I want that relationship with you. I want you to be there when this happens. I want to be your God and you to be my people so that I can have that relationship with you. And even if people fail to realize what God offers

0: to them or just rejects it. I know that when I get to heaven, it's going to be something that is going to be great and glorious to see. And you know, I think part of the reason that God granted the request for Peter to come down out of the boat into the water was specifically that God was showing not just Peter and not just the men in that boat, but every single person that ever reads this text in the Bible, that it's okay to want to be close to the Lord. You know, there was no people around that, you know, other than the disciples who had already seen a bunch of miracles to begin with. There was no other people around that could look and say, wow, I'm going to believe in the Lord because look at what He did in this situation. And a lot of times that's what miracles were for. And that's what they're for a lot of times today. But there was no reason really for God to manifest His glory, manifest His power in that way, other than to just show these men that it's okay to want to have a closer walk with Him. And when we do, God will graciously grant that request to us. You know, I read a story in a book by Mark Cahill. I'm sure probably a lot of you have read it. It's a book called One Thing You Can't Do in Heaven. How many have read that book before at some point? It's a very good book. If you haven't read it, you need to get it and read it. But in that book, he talks about an opportunity that he had at I don't know if it was a youth camp. I don't remember exactly. But he had an opportunity to witness to this boy at this camp that he was at. And he said that he had like a 45-minute conversation with this kid. And he talked about all the different things that he needed to do to be saved and all these different things. And it says after a 45-minute conversation with that kid had admitted that about a month ago he had started using cocaine. Now, the funny thing in this story was that kid was raised in a Christian home, went to church every Sunday, was faithful in his church attendance, and even went to a Christian school. He didn't have to go to public school and be around all the horrible influences that are there. I mean, he knew all the right answers. He knew everything that he had to say to this guy to make sure that, you know, there was no, you know, there was no way that he would think that he wasn't saved. Yet, it says in the story that he knew that he wasn't saved. And finally, at the end, you know, the kid asked him, so, you know, is this the part where you're going to tell me that, you know, I have to accept Jesus and all that stuff? And Mark Cahill in the book said that he told the kid, no, I'm not going to tell you that. And the kid was kind of confused and he thought, well, you know, isn't that how you preachers do that when you witness to people like us? You know, you tell us that we need to get saved. You tell us how horrible our sin is and everything. And then you tell us that we need Jesus in our lives. That's how you do it. And this kid had been raised in church for so long, he knew that's what was supposed to happen, but Mark didn't do it. And he told the kid that the reason he didn't need to tell him that is because he loved his sin too much. He could tell from that conversation that kid didn't want to reject everything that he had started doing and follow Christ. And so he told him, I know you're not going to get saved tonight. I know that you're not going to reject your sin and follow Christ tonight. So I'm not even going to tell you about it because you already know all the answers anyway. And the funny thing is, in the story, he said the kid didn't argue with him because the kid knew the truth. The kid knew that he didn't hate his sin enough to reject it and hate his sin enough to follow Christ. You know, a lot of times I think we can be the same way as that kid. And it's not necessarily that we have some horrible sin in our life that we're just clinging to. But it can be just a lot of things in our life that weigh us down and interfere with our relationship with God that we know that we're supposed to have. And so, and because of that, we end up walking away from that opportunity that we have to have a closer walk with God because we'd rather focus on all these other things that we have in our life. You know, the problem isn't that we don't desire it so much as we desire other things. The other things in our life just weigh us down. And when we don't do that, we're telling God that those things, those weights that we have, are more important in our life than a relationship with Him. You know, sometimes I don't think it's necessarily that we're just rejecting Him because we'd rather have other things in our life. But sometimes I think that we want a closer walk with Him, but we look at the obstacle that's in front of us. When Peter was out on the boat, you know, he could have easily just looked at the waves and the water and all that stuff that was blocking for him from getting closer to the Lord. And he could have looked at it and said, Lord, it's impossible for me to have that closer walk with you like I want to. It's impossible for me to get there. I mean, look, there's water between you and me. I'm just going to sink if I jump in there. And a lot of times we don't realize that that's right. It is impossible for us to have a closer walk with God. The Bible says that we cannot come to God unless He comes to us first. But once we get saved, then we have the opportunity to be able to draw closer to Him. The Bible says that when we draw nigh to Him, He'll draw nigh to us. But it takes a supernatural and miraculous power. God has to be the one to draw us to Him first. You know, and a lot of times the situations in our life, it can look like pretty impossible for us to be able to have a closer walk with God. I know for me, a lot of times, or at least recently, it seems like that, you know, just my time. You know, I'm used to getting up. I get up for work pretty much about the same time, but I don't actually get home from work until about 3 hours after I'm used to getting home from work. So I feel like I don't have any time in the evening to do anything. I feel like I get home, I got to do the things that, you know, I normally have to do every evening, and then go to bed and get up and go to work the next day. I feel like I don't even have the time. And I look at that obstacle and I think, man, it's impossible for me to have a closer walk with God because I don't even have time to hardly pray, it feels like. I don't even feel like I hardly have time to study His Word like I need to. But the obstacle is easily overcome when we realize that God can supernaturally move in any situation that we have and help us to have a closer walk with Him. You know, one of the greatest men that I admire spiritually is a man by the name of Danny Taylor. And a lot of you know him. He's the president of Ozark Bible Institute. And you know, when you're around that man, you just know that he has a closer walk with God than probably a lot of Christians do. I mean, it doesn't matter if you're just talking to him, even if you're just around him in church or hear him preach. You know that guy has a closer walk with God. And you got to think, you know, people that don't know his background and know his story, they got to think, man, this guy's probably been walking with God his whole life, you know, was raised in a Christian home, had everything handed to him on a spiritual silver platter, so to speak. But if you know his story, you realize it's the exact opposite. He wasn't raised in a Christian home. He was raised in an alcoholic's home. And he would probably have told you the day before he got saved, he didn't have any desire to go to church, any desire to know God, any desire for any spiritual things whatsoever. But that night that he got saved, that made all the difference. And ever since then, he's been pursuing that desire. He hasn't been letting that desire grow dim or grow weary in his life. And, you know, he's probably one of the busiest men on the planet, besides Barack Obama and maybe a few other people. But he's probably one of the busiest men in the world. I mean, he pastors a church, so he preaches most of the time, 3 times a week. He teaches normally a class at the college every semester. And he, you know, he's got all the other things that he has to do as the president of a Bible college. He's an extremely busy man. Yet when you look at that man, you realize, man, he's got a relationship with God that most other Christians don't have. And it's not because he, you know, sits at home and says, well, Lord, you know I don't have time to pray tonight. You know I don't have time to read your word. No, he realizes that, yeah, there's some obstacles in his way from getting closer to God. But he realizes that if he pushes through them, he can get closer to God and God will be faithful to follow after and come after him too. Yes, there's going to have to be some sacrifices that are going to have to be made. But the Lord will be faithful to allow you to have that closer walk with Him. You know, and there are definitely some benefits to having a closer walk with Him. You know, there's a lot of things that are going to change when you have a closer walk with Him. You know, one of the things that I realize the closer and closer that I get to God is the harder and harder it would be to backslide away from God. You know, and if you're worried about backsliding, if you're worried about, you know, forsaking your relationship with God, just get closer to Him. The closer you are to God, the harder it's going to be for you to get away from Him. You know, when I worked at the Essen House when I was in high school and college and stuff, when I would work there, you know, I'd work there during the summers and I'd see these old people that would come in that had been married for a really long time. And you could tell they were, you know, probably retired and had an RV or something that they could travel around in and go to all these different tourist traps like the Essen House is and you know, spend all this time together and spend all their money and stuff. And it amazed me. You know, they'd go in there and they'd, a lot of times I'd work in the bakery and they'd come in there and, you know, the husband knew exactly probably what the wife was wanting and what she was looking for. And it was the same way with the wife. She knew exactly what the husband would probably want and what he was looking for. You know, and sometimes they would even come in with, you know, matching t-shirts from like Branson, Missouri and different things. And you know, those couples, it probably would have been extremely hard for you to break that relationship apart. You know, I don't think those people that came in there and were like that had any risk of being divorced. Why? Because they had been together for so long. And they were so close to one another. There was no way that you would ever going to tear them apart, except death would be the only thing. And that's exactly the way we should be with the Lord. We should be so close to Him that there's no way that we would ever backslide. Not only that, you're going to start looking a lot more like the Lord. And I'm not talking about in physical appearance. I'm not talking about you're going to be as tall as Him or as wide as Him or anything else like that. But you're going to start taking on some of the characteristics of the Lord. One of the things you're going to do is you're going to look at sin from a different perspective. You know, a while back, this was probably close to a year ago, I went to school with a girl from OBI, you know, and I found out on Facebook probably about a year ago that she had had a baby and she wasn't even married. And, you know, when she was in school, she was one of those girls that, you know, no one would have ever thought that she would backslide. Everyone thought that she was so on fire for God and that she was going to go on and do great things. I mean, she said she was called to be a missionary and wanted to do missions work and different things. But somehow, she got away from God. And she started looking at sin from a different perspective. And that's what happens with us a lot of times. If we're not close to God, we're going to look at sin from a wrong perspective. We're going to look at the things that we want to do and think, well, you know, it's not that big of a deal. I'm not hurting anyone. And eventually sin is going to take hold in our lives. But if we're close to God, we're going to look at sin from a completely different perspective. We're going to realize how sinful sin is and how much we need to reject it and get as far away from it as we can. Not only that, we're going to see people from a different perspective. You know, when Jesus came to this earth, the Bible says He came to seek and to save that which was lost. And He came to this earth realizing that each and every person had an eternal soul. And that person one day was going to spend eternity in heaven or spend eternity in hell. And each and every one of those people, He wanted them to spend eternity in heaven. And so He was going to make sure that He did everything that He could to make sure that that person made it to heaven. And I think when we're close to God, we're going to see people from that kind of a perspective too. We're going to look at people and realize that that person is someday going to spend eternity somewhere in heaven or hell. And I, right now, if I'm talking to them, if I'm influencing them in any way, I may be some influence that could either send them to one of those two places. And we're going to make sure that we line up with God's Word in such a way that we're going to compel them to want to be able to make it to heaven someday. We're not going to compel them to want to forsake God, but we're going to want to draw them closer to Him. You know, one other thing that we're going to see something from the different perspective is we're going to look at the Word of God from a different perspective. You know, when I first got saved, someone had given me an NIV Bible, if you want to call it a Bible, an NIV translation. Before I got saved, and I remember, you know, that's supposed to be the easy version to understand. And I got that thing, and I wasn't saved, but I'd try and read it, and I didn't understand what it was talking about. I mean, I didn't understand what was going on in the verses. And to be real honest, I didn't really care to understand that much. I mean, I'd normally just pick it up every once in a while because I was bored and maybe a little bit curious and wanted to see what was in there, but I didn't really have a desire to know the Word of God at that time. But I remember when I got saved, and I first started coming to church here, that was the only Bible I had. So I think first couple services I ever came here, that was the Bible I brought, was that NIV Bible, until finally I got a little Walmart King James Bible, and then a pastor gave me a Life in the Spirit study Bible shortly after that. But when when I was unsaved and I would try and read the Word of God, you know, try and read that NIV Bible, I would look at it and I would try and understand it, but nothing spoke to me. Nothing really stood out to me. But when I got saved and started reading this book, things started coming alive to me. And, you know, I enjoy having good shout-down services, and I enjoy times when we come around the altars and pray and seek God's face. But, you know, I honestly think that I would trade having services like that if I could just keep on having times when God would use His Word to speak to me. You know, I remember times in Bible school when I'd be studying verses for papers or different things. And it seems like God's Word, you know, I'd be sitting there studying for a paper and God's Word would just leap out at me and speak to me about something. Or I'd be studying for sermons, whether I was in school or even after I got out of school. I'd be studying for sermons and I'd be reading different portions of Scripture and I'd take the time to actually, you know, understand what was being said. And God would speak to me through His Word. And God would show me things in His Word that I didn't understand before. There were verses in the Bible that I had never understood before until God's Holy Spirit spoke to me about them in times of studying His Word. I wouldn't trade that for the world. Those are some of the most precious times that any Christian can have. I realize we need to have times where we come down to the altars and pray. And we need to have times where we get excited in the Lord. But I also realize that there's times when we need to just get our nose in this book. And we need to just study and let God's Spirit speak to us in a way that will illuminate His Word to us and make us realize exactly how we need to serve Him. Paul said in 1 Corinthians chapter 2 and verse 2, "For I determined not to know anything among you save Jesus Christ and Him crucified." Paul realized that the most important thing in our lives is that we have a closer walk with God. And if that isn't the central focus of our lives, then that needs to be changed completely in our life. And Sister Cree, if you can go ahead and come. You know, I've always imagined what it would be like to be one of those people that someday stands before God and has been one of those people that has rejected Him. Think about what it would be like for the rich young ruler, the man that was literally offered an opportunity to literally walk with Christ and be with Him. And stand before Him and watch Him minister to all these different people. I mean, He could have been the disciple that replaced Judas. Who knows what that man could have accomplished for God? And to be that man on Judgment Day that stands before God, that everyone read about in the Bible and everyone that's watching will know exactly who that man is. They'll know that was the rich young ruler. That was the man that rejected an opportunity to have a closer walk with Christ. What is it going to be like for Him on that day? On Judgment Day when He stands before God and He has to answer for that day that He rejected having a closer relationship with God. But I also can imagine what it's going to be like for us. Those that have desired to have a closer walk with Him. Those that long to know Him. Men of God that have known Him for years and that have gone on to be missionaries, gone on to do great things for God. What it's going to be like for men like that on that day. When God looks at them and says, "Well done, thou good and faithful servant." And we look and possibly look around and our works have been tried by fire. And we see that it wasn't wood, hay, or stubble, but it was gold and precious jewels. And everything that it was supposed to be. And God rewards us for everything that we did. But it all comes down to the fact that we had a close walk with Him. Let's all stand together. Church, I realize that there are lots of things in Christianity that we have to make sure that we do. You know, we have to make sure that we're being a witness for Christ. We have to make sure that we do read our Bibles every day and we do pray every day. And we make sure that we're not sinning and we're living a holy life before Him. But the most important part of being a Christian isn't the gifts of the Spirit, though they're important, I realize that. It's not witnessing to people. Because if you don't have a relationship with Him, none of that stuff is even going to matter. All that other stuff isn't even going to matter when you stand before Him in judgment. So tonight, I want to encourage you. Let's make sure that our focus is exactly where it needs to be. And it's on having a deeper walk with Him. Let's come and find a place to pray.
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2: 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Up next, another great message from Joshua Smith.
3: All right, let's just pick up where we left off. Verse number 36 of Matthew 24. But of that day and hour knoweth no man, no, not the angels of heaven, but my Father only. But as the days of Noah were, so shall also the coming of the Son of Man be. For as in the days that were before the flood, they were eating and drinking and marrying and giving in marriage, until the day that Noah entered into the ark, and knew not until the flood came and took them all away. So shall also the coming of the Son of Man be. Then shall two be in the field, one shall be taken and the other left. Two women shall be grinding at the mill, one shall be taken and the other left. Watch therefore, for ye know not what hour your Lord doth come. But know this, that if the goodman of the house had known in what watch the thief would come, he would have watched and would not have suffered his house to be broken up. Therefore be ye also ready, for in such an hour as ye think not, the Son of Man cometh. Who then is a faithful and wise servant, whom his Lord hath made ruler over his household, to give them meat in due season? Blessed is that servant whom his Lord, when he cometh, shall find so doing. Verily I say unto you that he shall make him ruler over all his goods. But, and if that evil servant shall say in his heart, My Lord delayeth his coming, and shall begin to smite his fellow servants, and to eat and drink with the drunken, the Lord of that servant shall come in a day which he looketh not for him, and in an hour that he is not aware of, and shall cut him asunder, and appoint him his portion with the hypocrites. And there shall be weeping and gnashing of teeth. We just went ahead and finished out the chapter 24. I'm going to get probably far away a little bit, it seems like, from my text this morning, but if you stay with me, I believe we're going to come back to it and try to teach this morning. But I believe that here in Matthew 24, that Jesus has switched the first 35 verses of this chapter. Jesus has been talking about the tribulation, everything that leads up to the tribulation. He's been talking very specifically about these times and these dates of the second coming, as did Daniel and John the Revelator. Tribulation is laid out very carefully, very much in order. The tribulation is laid out in order. We know exactly how long that it'll be. We know exactly what's going to happen at the midpoint of the tribulation. We know from the midpoint exactly how many days we have, 1260 days until the end of the tribulation, from the very middle when the Antichrist sets up his earthly kingdom and begins to rule and reign as a God. We know that's the signal, and we know that there's just half of the tribulation left, 3.5 years. And so that's what he's been talking about for 35 verses. So in verse number 36, he comes back and he begins to talk, and he starts talking about a day and an hour that no man knoweth. Not even the angels in heaven know this day and hour that he's talking about. And so I believe, and this is, if you know more about it than I do, feel free to correct me. I'm not saying I'm any kind of expert or anything like that, but I've studied it and I've looked at it as much as I could until my eyes about crossed. And I believe that in verse number 36, Jesus must be talking about a different day from the second coming. I believe for the first 35 verses, he's been talking about the second coming of Christ at the end of the tribulation. But here in verse number 36, he starts talking about this day and hour that no man knows. So today, if the Lord will help me for a little while, I want to kind of get away from my text a little bit here for a little while, and I'm just going to teach a lesson, if it's all right with y'all, on the rapture of the church. And we talked about it a little bit last week, but I'm going to get into it in detail today. The rapture of the church. The rapture is the event that will take place, I believe, sometime in the near future. Amen? Jesus is going to come in the air, catch up the church from the earth, and then return to heaven with the church. The Apostle Paul gave us a clear description of the rapture event in his letters in 1 Thessalonians and 1 Corinthians. 1 Corinthians 15, verse number 51 through 53, he said, "Behold, I show you a mystery. We shall not all sleep, but we shall all be changed in a moment, in the twinkling of an eye, at the last trump. For the trumpet shall sound, and the dead shall be raised incorruptible. And we shall be changed, for this incorruptible must put on incorruption, and this mortal must put on immortality." 1 Thessalonians, chapter 4, verse number 16 through 18. "For the Lord himself shall descend from heaven with a shout, with the voice of an archangel, and with the trump of God, and the dead in Christ shall rise first. Then we which are alive and remain shall be caught up together with them in the clouds to meet the Lord in the air. And so shall we ever be with the Lord. Wherefore, comfort one another with these words." This word rapture comes from the words that Paul used here in 1 Corinthians, caught up. Verse number 17 of 1 Thessalonians, He says caught up. This word caught up is actually in the original Greek, the word is harpazo. I think I'm pronouncing that right. Harpazo, which means to carry off, to snatch up, or to grab hastily. That's what that word harpazo means. Translation, it becomes the Latin word raptus, and then in English it becomes rapture. So that's why when people say, "Oh, the word rapture is not in the Bible," it is in the Bible. It's just translated a little differently. When Paul said caught up, he was saying rapture. 1 Thessalonians tells us that three things are going to occur. Three things are going to occur. Number one, a shout. The Lord himself will descend with a shout. That's the first thing that's going to happen at the rapture. Now, I was looking at that, and we've always heard that when Jesus cried out to Lazarus, he had to say, "Lazarus, come forth," or everybody would have got up. Because he had to make it specific to Lazarus. And I believe that's what this shout is. There's different arguments about what the shout is, but I believe that when it says the Lord himself, that's talking about Jesus Christ, he's going to descend with a shout. And when he shouts that last time, it's going to be so loud and so powerful that every single person that has died with the blood of Jesus Christ applied to their heart is going to raise up from the ground first. The first thing that's going to happen is a shout. Amen. That's why Brother Claude Ely said, "You can take me out to the graveyard and lay my body down, but there ain't no grave going to hold my body down." Amen. When the Lord shouts, it's going to be so powerful that that's why I believe the dead in Christ are going to rise first. Because the first thing that happens is Jesus is going to shout. Hallelujah. Number two, the voice of the archangel. Some people who believe that this is just referring to Jesus' voice. And it's possible that it is. And if, like I said earlier, if you know more about it than I do, set me straight. I won't get hurt at you. But I think there are three distinct sounds. I believe there's a shout. I believe there's the voice of the archangel. Now, I don't know exactly. The Bible doesn't tell us what the archangel says. But I believe that maybe there's a little bit of prophecy in Matthew chapter 25. We'll get into here in a minute. When there was a cry made to the virgins that were sleeping, "Behold, the bridegroom cometh." I believe that may be what the angel, the archangel shouts. "Behold, the bridegroom cometh." And then thirdly, the third sound is the sound of the trumpet. Amen. Now, this may sound a little bit off topic, but I believe that there are all kinds of types and shadows in the Bible for the coming of the Lord. And for things that were prophecies that were filled, they're types and shadows of Christ. And I think that one of the types and shadows of Christ are the feasts. If you've ever looked at the Jewish feasts, I think they're really fascinating, and I'm going to do just a little bit of a study of them here today. But I would recommend that everybody go home and read Leviticus 23 and take a closer look at those feasts and what they really mean. Look it up. I think it's fascinating. But number one, there are five feasts I want us to look at today. Five feasts. Number one, there is the Feast of Passover. Now, this was the feast that they had where they commemorated the lamb that was slain in Egypt. His blood was applied to the doorpost. The angel of death was coming along, killing all the firstborn. And when the angel saw the blood applied to the doorpost, he passed over that house. And so they came up with, here in Leviticus chapter 23, the Lord told them to commemorate this event with this supper, this Passover supper. And so every year they would kill the Passover lamb. Every year, they would make it with these bitter herbs, and they had this unleavened bread. Every year, in the spring of the year, they had this Passover celebration. We've talked about it before, how people were always heading to Jerusalem for Passover. And so everybody would go to the Passover feast. And when Jesus came and died, he fulfilled the Passover for us for once and for all, and for everybody for once and for all. He became the ultimate and final Passover lamb. There never has to be another lamb slain for anybody's sin because Jesus paid it all. He was the Passover lamb, just like it was a type of shadow of the ram in the thicket there on top of the mountain where Abraham was with Isaac. Jesus was that was a type and shadow of Jesus, the one that took Isaac's place there as the sacrifice. This sacrifice in Egypt was also a type and shadow of Jesus. In this Passover lamb, because of that blood applied to my heart, I'm no longer bound to die for my sins. That's what the Passover means to me. When Jesus died on Passover, he was actually crucified on Passover, which is amazing to me that the Jews didn't see what was happening when they killed this man on Passover. They never recognized what they were really doing. Number two, the second feast is the next day, the Feast of Unleavened Bread. They took bread that they didn't put any leaven in, and it couldn't rise, and they pierced it with holes in it and made kind of almost like a cracker. We made some one time in our Sunday school class in the basement, and it is not appetizing hardly at all. It's just dry, crunchy bread, but it has no leaven in it, so it doesn't rise. And leaven is often associated with sin. We've talked about that before, how that leaven is associated with sin. And so here was this Feast of the Unleavened Bread, this bread that had no leaven in it, this type and shadow of Jesus Christ, who was a sinless man, who had no sin in him, yet he was pierced and wounded for our transgression and bruised for our iniquities. He became our sacrifice, and he laid in the ground that unleavened bread, that sinless man. This Feast of the Unleavened Bread was a type and a shadow of Jesus Christ. Number three, the Feast of the First Fruits. There was the feast that was the Sabbath, or the day after the Sabbath on that week of Passover. This was the feast where they gathered the very earliest crops of the spring, and they would take the sheaf of the very first grain. They would take that sheaf and they would stand and they would wave that sheaf to let everybody know that God had brought a harvest again. Everybody that saw him waving that sheaf, they knew that the harvest had come just like God said it would. It was obvious and a wonderful example of the provision of God. And so Paul called Jesus the first fruits of them that slept. He said he's the first fruits. He's a fulfillment of the first fruits. Now, some people have a problem with this because they say that Paul is saying that Jesus is the first person to ever raise from the dead. And that obviously wouldn't be true because Jesus himself raised several people from the dead. But I don't believe that Paul's saying that at all. I believe that he's saying that everyone who ever rose from the dead had to go back and die again. Lazarus had to die again, unless he's walking around Israel somewhere right now that we don't know about. He had to die again. The young man Jesus raised from the dead, the young girl that Jesus raised from the dead, all these had to go back and die again. And as far as it goes, Jesus is the first man that ever rose up from the grave, and he never went back. Hallelujah. He's the first fruits of those that rose from the grave, and they don't ever have to worry about the grave anymore. The grave is past. The grave is done. The grave is over with. Rest assured, when our loved ones, or if we pass away and we're in the grave, when we raise up on that day, we're leaving that place behind, and we're never going back to it. Hallelujah. Oh, death, where is thy sting? Grave, where is thy victory? You lost your hold that you thought you had on me. When we get up on that resurrection morning, we don't ever have to worry about ever going back. Hallelujah. Amen. My. Hey, man. He's the first fruits. He got up and he never went back. And that's what we can claim today. The next feast, the Feast of Weeks. This was the fourth feast. This took place 50 days after the Passover. 50 days after the Passover, this took place. This was the Feast of Weeks, also known as the Feast of Harvest, also known as the Shavuot, but probably best known to us by the Feast of Pentecost. The Feast of Pentecost was also known as the Feast of Weeks, celebrated the 50th day after the Passover. Pentecost was a joyous time of giving thanks and presenting offerings for the new grain of the summer wheat harvest in Israel. That was the day that they went out and they took the very first harvest of the fall crops. Now, all these have taken place. All these feasts took place in the spring and into the early summer. And so this was the last of those feasts. This was the last of those feasts. And so I find it amazing again that we read how that Jesus rose from the grave, that he walked around and then he ascended into heaven, and the disciples went back. He told them, tarry till you be endued with power from on high. What day was it that they received that power on high? What day was it they received that first harvest from heaven? That was the Comforter coming, was on the day of Pentecost. I don't believe it's an accident that it worked out like that. I don't believe it's an accident that Jesus died on the Passover and the Holy Ghost came down on the day of Pentecost. I just don't believe it. I believe that there's symbolism there. I believe that the Holy Ghost came down on the day of Pentecost as the first harvest for us as the church. He is that comforter that we have. Amen. Now you may be wondering, why in the world are you going into all this detail on these feasts when we're trying to talk about the rapture? Because there's a fifth feast, and I'm going to stop right there. There's seven total, but I won't bore you with all of them. But I will tell you about this fifth feast. There's four feasts we've talked about so far. Passover, the unleavened bread, the first fruits, and Pentecost. Those are the first four feasts. Then there was a time of separation. They waited all summer long. And then about the first week of September, and I'm not trying to prophesy nothing here, but about the first week of September, that became the first feast of the fall. This was the first one that they celebrated in the fall. This was ordained by God. In the fall of the year, the fifth feast that they celebrated was known as the Feast of Trumpets. Every year at the beginning of the fall, around the first week of September, a priest would go out with the trumpet and he would sound this loud, undeniable call of this feast. Amen. We started this. This is why I went to this because we started talking about the trump of God. This, I believe that the very next thing that we're waiting on as the church is the trump of God. We've been through the Passover. We've been through all this other stuff. We come through Pentecost, and I appreciate and I love every bit of that. It's the reason that we're still here, but I'm waiting on this very next feast because it could happen at any moment. Last week we talked about how that those 70 weeks, that we're in this gap here between the 69th week and the 70th week. But I believe that at any moment we can hear that trumpet sound. We can hear that trumpet, that trump of God, that shout from heaven, that voice of the archangel, and the trump of the Lord could sound, and we'll be gone in an instant. Amen. The book of Acts is not ended yet, because it's not the book of the Acts of the Apostles. It's the book of the Acts of the Holy Ghost. And so we're still living in the Acts of the Holy Ghost. The book of Acts does not have an end. But soon and very soon, we're going to hear that trumpet. that sound that lets us know we're moving from this feast on to another feast. There are seven trumpets sounded in Revelation. You read Revelation, there's seven trumpets sound. Every single one of those trumpets is a trumpet of judgment. Every single one of those trumpets is a trumpet of pain. There's a trumpet of things that are going to happen. It's the trumpet of God settling the score that he has with this earth. And so all those seven trumpets are all about judgment. But this trumpet is different. This trumpet is before all of them. This is a different type of trumpet. I was reading one commentary. He wrote how that he said those trumpets, they're made differently. But this trumpet, this was a special type of trumpet. And when this trumpet was sounded, it was not a sound to go to war. It was not a sound of judgment, but it was a call to assembly. It meant everybody that can gather in. We've got some important news to tell you. Gather in here. Everybody gather in that can. And I believe that's what that trumpet's going to be. It's a call to assembly. Everybody that's believing on Jesus as their Savior, he is going to assemble us together, and we're going to meet him in the clouds. Amen. A shout of voice of the archangel and the trump of God. Now, I talked a little bit last week. Anybody got any comments? I'll open up for comments if anybody's got any. Okay. I talked a little bit last week about how that some people get confused. And it's okay. I mean, I feel like I've been there before too. If you are confused, don't feel bad. If you're not, I'm just wasting my time. But some people get confused with the second coming and the rapture, and they think it's the same event, but it's not the same event. We talked about it a little bit last week, but these are two separate events. And some people get confused and think that there's just one event that's going to be the second coming and the rapture altogether, and that's not the case. There's five key differences between the second coming and the rapture. Number one, Christ in the rapture comes for his church. In the second coming, he returns with his church. They're with him. Number two, in the rapture, he's only seen by the believers when we meet him in the clouds. At the second coming, every eye is going to see him. Everybody in the world is going to see him coming in the second coming. Number three, in the rapture, you read no reference to Satan whatsoever. When there's scriptures about the rapture, you don't read it. In the second coming, we read in Revelation chapter 20, Satan is bound at the second coming. And at the rapture, the earth is not judged. The saints are taken to heaven, and some people believe there's a judgment according to their works, not according to sin, but according to their works. But earth is not judged. In the second coming, earth is judged. And in number five, the rapture was a mystery. Paul said, I'm going to show you a mystery, because nobody had ever in the Old Testament had ever saw anything in prophecy about the second coming. Now, they had these feasts. They didn't understand. We didn't understand it until Jesus came and fulfilled everything. But that's why Paul said, I'm going to show you something completely new. This is a mystery that's been hid from you for all time. From the very beginning, this was the plan. But you just didn't realize it, because there's no evidence of it in the Old Testament. And so Paul's telling them, this is something you've never seen before. But that's according to the rapture. But according to the second coming, you read Daniel chapter 9, you read Daniel chapter 12, Zechariah chapter 12, Zechariah chapter 14. There's all kind of mentions of the second coming of the Messiah to bring judgment and to bring, a swift penalty, and to come and deliver the people that have believed on him after the tribulation. And so that was not a mystery. That was something that was foretold. But Paul said the rapture was a mystery. This is something that you've never seen before. Now that we've established what the rapture is, I'd like to also establish when it's going to occur in relation to the tribulation. There are a few different schools of thought, and I hope I don't step on nobody's toes this morning, but some people think that it's going to happen in the middle of the tribulation. 3.5 years into the tribulation, the rapture is going to happen. Other people believe that it's going to happen after the tribulation, that at the second coming, they believe it's all going to happen at one time, that the church is going to be raptured, and then Christ is going to come to earth, which doesn't make a lot of sense to me. But I believe that in, I believe that he is coming before the tribulation. I believe in the pre-tribulational rapture of the church. And that's what I'm going to teach here a little bit this morning, if that's okay. Actually, you'd be really surprised me if you wasn't okay with it. But number one, I believe there are several reasons why that the Lord is coming back before the tribulation. Number one, the unknown hour. We talked about this a little bit earlier, but it's one of the strongest arguments for the fact that the rapture is going to take place prior to the tribulation, because nobody knows the day or the hour. And like I said, he's very specific with the tribulation, very specific with how these things are going to happen. And so I don't think that's referring to a post-tribulational rapture, because that's the only thing. It's got to happen right at the end of the tribulation if it's going to happen after the tribulation. It's got to happen on that last day, that next day, because that's the way it's laid out here. So we can't just say that we don't know the day or the hour when we know it's on the last day of the tribulation. So I think this unknown hour speaks to the fact that Christ is going to come back before the tribulation. Number two, the marriage supper of the Lamb. Luke 12 and 36 interests me. I'll read it to you real quick. Luke 12 and 36 talks about, he's telling them a parable, and he said, and you yourselves liken to men that wait for their Lord when he will return from the wedding. Now he's talking, he's giving this parable, but he specifically talks about this Lord returning from a wedding. And I believe he's talking about himself, because he's talking about how that, you know, they've been doing things they shouldn't have done, been doing, but here the master's come back and he's caught them unaware. And so I believe that he will be at the second coming, he is going to be returning from a wedding. And that wedding is the marriage supper of the Lamb. We read in Revelation chapter 19, verse number 7 and 8, we read about the marriage itself. This marriage supper takes place before the marriage. The marriage supper always preceded the marriage. According to Jewish custom, the marriage contract, which included a dowry, which is the blood of Jesus Christ, was drawn up first. This contract parallels the act of faith that we use when we trust Jesus as our Savior. When it's time for the wedding, the groom he goes to the bride's house unannounced. He surprises her and takes her to the place that he's prepared for them to get married. He takes her with him. She comes out to meet him. When those that go before him, they announce his coming, the bride goes out to meet the bridegroom, and together they go back to that place that's been prepared. And so I believe all these things are outlining what's going to happen at the rapture. I believe that Jesus, who is our bridegroom, is going to return for the bride that is the church, that there's going to be a shout and a sound of a voice and a trumpet, and that we're going to go out to meet him in the clouds. From that point, we're going to go with him to the marriage supper of the Lamb. The Bible tells us that we're going to be clothed in white linen, with fine linen, clean and white. They're celebrating in Revelation chapter 19. Everybody's got together for this celebration, and they're so happy that the bride has been finally united with the bridegroom in Revelation chapter 19. Here is this wonderful picture of this bride who's been adorned in this clean and white fine linen. And here's this wonderful picture of this bridegroom who has prepared a place. What does it sound like? He's went and prepared a place for his bride to come to him. And he's finally went out with the trumpet and a sound. Behold, the bridegroom cometh. And he's finally got her, and he's took her back home with him. Hallelujah. I tell you what, I get excited just talking about it, just thinking about it. But we aren't, hey man, we don't have to worry about the tribulation. We don't have to worry about the wrath or anything. And I don't get ahead of myself, but I tell you what I'm looking forward to. I'm looking forward to the marriage supper of the Lamb. Hey man, here's this group of people that is arrayed in fine linen, clean and white. Then for 7 years, I believe for seven years. I don't know how long it'll feel like to us in heaven, but we're going to enjoy the marriage supper of the Lamb. Now, I know it's probably not surprising to anybody that I get excited about the marriage supper of the Lamb, but I just don't even know what all they're going to serve. I've read some pretty crazy things about what could be. The Jews have some pretty wild ideas about what's going to be served in heaven, but I don't know what it is. But I know down here I like fried chicken. I don't know if it'll be over there, but we'll have to see. But for 7 years, can you believe? 7 years with the perfected body. I can eat until I don't know. I guess I maybe never have to stop eating. I don't know. With the perfected body. For 7 straight years, we're going to celebrate the final reunion of Jesus and his church. I don't know how many years before the Lord comes back, but he left that day, and all those disciples stood there watching him go up into the clouds, worried and upset, wondering what's going to happen now. And from that point until now, we've only seen him like it was through a glass. But on that day, we're going to see him face to face. Amen. Me and Lachey, we got married, and that wedding day, you know, you're not supposed to see your bride or whatever, but we want to take

breakfast and all this stuff. But I had a bad day. I was in London. I was running around and all this. So anyway, I'll never forget, though, I was standing right here, and I had my back turned. They said, turn your back. And so I stand right here, and they said, okay, turn around. I turn around. There stood my bride. She stood at the end of the thing, and they got a picture of my face because it perfectly, I believe, captures how, I mean, everything turned right then. I had a bad day to that point, but when I saw her, everything was fine because I knew that's what was supposed to happen. That was my wife. And I can't even imagine if that felt so good to know that I was in the will of God. How wonderful is it going to feel when we're in heaven with our Lord and Savior who gave everything for us, who did it all for us, and not only did he die for us and save us from hell, but he's prepared a place for us and a wonderful supper, and he's got us fine clothes we're going to wear, and we're going to just sit and eat and talk and enjoy life and enjoy being with our Savior in heaven. Finally, the bride and the groom are reunited, and it's going to feel so wonderful. It's going to feel so right and so perfect. How could you not get excited and get happy thinking about that glad reunion morning? Not only am I going to see my Savior, but I'll see my loved ones that have gone on before. What a blessed reunion we're going to have. Glory be to God. Amen. So we're going to sit there for a while and eat and enjoy ourselves. And then we read Revelation chapter 19, verse number 14. That talks about when Jesus, his second coming. That's describing how his second coming is going to be. When he comes to set his foot down on the Mount of Olives. When he comes to enact his judgment and forever put away the Antichrist and forever put away Satan. He's coming with a host of people. And I think there's a really big clue as to who that host of people is when you read what they're wearing, because they're dressed in fine linen, white and clean. Amen. Hey man, that shows me that it's in heaven, because Dad, if his linen's still white and clean after the marriage supper, it'll have to be a heavenly miracle. I'm just kidding. If you've ever eaten with Dad, you know what I'm talking about. I put that in there just for you, Dad. I love you. But here, this group of people come back from heaven with the Savior. And they're wearing this white. We're coming with him, is what I'm trying to say. We're going to be coming with our Savior back to earth. And we're going to be with him. We're not going to have to do nothing. We're going to come down, and he's going to win that victory. And then that's going to start the millennial reign. Number three. I've got to hurry. Number three, come up hither. The first three chapters of the book of Revelation deals with the churches. It talks about these seven churches. It goes into extensive dealings with these seven churches. But you read Revelation 4 and 1, the Bible says, John hears a sound like a trumpet talking. And that trumpet says to him, come up hither. And from that point on in Revelation until the marriage supper of the Lamb, you don't read the church ever mentioned again. And I think that's something we can also draw from and say that the Lord is going to take us back before the tribulation, because from that point on, he starts talking about the Jews. He starts talking about dealing with the tribulation. But up until that point, he'd been talking about the church. But at the sound of that trumpet and that voice that said, come up hither, then we never hear about the church again in the book of Revelation. I think that's a type. Number four, the time of Jacob's trouble. Several times the tribulation is referred to as Jacob's trouble. This is referring to the descendants of Jacob, the descendants of Isaac, the descendants of Abraham. These are obviously speaking about the Jews. It's talking about these people that have been, in the bloodline of the Jews. And so that's what the tribulation is. It's the time of Jacob's trouble. It's not our trouble. It's not the time of the Gentiles' trouble. And so I believe we're taken out. Number five. 2 Thessalonians 2 and 7 is a very interesting verse, because it says, for the mystery of iniquity doth already work, only he who now letteth will let until he be taken out of the way. Now, if you study that a little bit and you read about who are they talking about, he who letteth let and then he's taken out of the way. What are they talking about there? What's 2 Thessalonians talking about? It's talking about something, and a lot of commentaries call this the restrainer.
There is something that is active in this world right now that restrains evil from just running wild. There is this restrainer, and I believe it's the Holy Ghost. The Holy Ghost who works in this earth, and as long as He's here, there can never be that full evil like there's going to be in the tribulation. But there's coming a day when the Holy Ghost, I believe it's at the rapture, because the Holy Ghost is for the church, but

0: I believe there's coming a day. He's going to be taken away. He's going to go with us into heaven. And at that time, 2 Thessalonians 2:8 says, then shall that wicked one be revealed. So what's going on? There's this restraining happening all this time, but then there's going to come this day that restrainer is taken away. And at that point, the wicked one, which is referring to the Antichrist, shall be revealed. You read it in your Bible, the wicked one, it's capitalized. It's speaking about a very specific person. And so I believe that they're talking about the day that the Holy Ghost leaves this earth. And I'll tell you something, if you are still here, it's going to be an awful time, because that dealing presence that has dealt with you, that thing that you felt in your heart when you was at church or when you wasn't at church, that's gone. It's taken away. The Holy Ghost is not going to deal with you after he leaves this place. Amen. There's several other things that say that the pre-tribulation of the rapture is right. God has not appointed us to wrath. The angels take an inventory in Revelation chapter 7 of all those that are saved. And he says there's only 144,000 that get sealed. And all those 144,000 are the 12 tribes of Israel. So the church has either left God and is not saved, or God has left the church and does not seal them. I don't think either one of those things are accurate. So I think that when he takes that inventory in Revelation chapter 7, the church is just not there. The church is gone. And so I think that I could go on and on, but I won't. There's more than enough proof that Jesus is coming back, not 3.5 years from now, not 7 years from now, but Jesus is coming back at any moment. At any moment. Nothing else has to be fulfilled. We're not waiting on anything except a sound. And when I say that there's going to be a shout and the voice of an archangel and a trumpet, I don't think those are 15 minutes apart. I think it's going to happen really quick. You're not going to have time to pray through when the trumpet sounds. You're not going to have time to pray through between when the dead raise and when the trumpet sounds. It's going to happen just like that. Now that we've established when the rapture is going to happen, I want us to look at the warning signs that the rapture is near. As it was in the days of Noah. Genesis 6:5 says, God saw the wickedness of man was great in the earth, and that every imagination of the thoughts of his heart was only evil continually. I read the other day where a man said when he was growing up, he said there were many virtues and many vices. He said, but in this day and age, there's only one great virtue, and that's tolerance. And there's only one great vice, and that's intolerance. And that's the world we're living in, is that they want you to tolerate, and not only really tolerate, but they want you to support everything that they're doing. You're wrong. You're evil if you're not standing up and clapping for people being able to get married that are gay. That's wrong. That's the world we're living in. Their hearts are on evil continually. In a society where men's hearts, when their illicit desires are encouraged and not discouraged. If something doesn't suit you, change it. It doesn't matter if it's a baby, go ahead and abort it. It doesn't matter if you, whatever you want to do, do what you want. Drugs, affairs, fornication, homosexuality, pornography. Just pick up a newspaper or read something, listen to the radio, and you'll see these things are not discouraged, but they are encouraged in the day and hour we're living in. Read what What's going on right now? Some website that encourages people to cheat, and everybody's all upset because they got hacked and all their people's information is out there. Well, I'm sorry, but I was reading an article about it, and that website's tagline was "Treat yourself to an affair," something like that. Treat yourself. That was their tag. That's what they drew people in and had millions of users. 30-something million people use this website. That's when men's hearts are on evil continually. It's not just wickedness. Another sign of the rapture is that people will be caught up living their lives, marrying and giving in marriage, eating and drinking. Some people are just going to be working. Two are out in the field working. Two are grinding working. They're just doing what they're supposed to do, but they're doing it with no thought. Half of them, at least, were doing it with no thought to the coming of the Lord. No thought to the rapture. They were not looking for his coming. Half of them were, thank God. But most of them, all these that were given in marriage and eating and drinking, they were not looking. These people in Noah's day, they didn't know what was happening until it was already happening. Even though Noah was telling them. Another sign of the rapture. Verse number 48, Matthew 24, chapter 24 tells us that men will fall away and they won't believe anymore. This man, he says in his heart, he's not coming. And so I don't have to live right. He's not going to be here. I don't have to worry about living right. And so they begin to fall away. They begin to turn their backs on. They begin to harshly treat their fellow man. And when the master returns, this man is caught unaware and he's cast out into the darkness of hell because he once believed, but now he no longer does. And finally, the instruction given to the believer, watch. The goodman of the house sits watching through the night. The servant, that's the good steward, he's with his master's money and he's doing his best that he can because he expects at any moment the master's going to come back. And when he comes back, I want to be ready to give that account of what I've been doing. That's what the church ought to be doing. That is the mindset of the church in this day, is that at any moment Jesus is coming back. Let's hurry and read one more part here. Chapter 25, verse number 1. Then shall the kingdom of heaven be likened unto 10 virgins which took their lamps and went forth to meet the bridegroom. 5 of them were wise and 5 were foolish. They that were foolish took their lamps and took no oil with them. But the wise took oil in their vessels with their lamps. While the bridegroom tarried, they all slumbered and slept. And at midnight there was a cry made, behold, the bridegroom cometh. Go ye out to meet him. Then all those virgins arose and trimmed their lamps. And the foolish said unto the wise, give us of your oil, for our lamps are gone out. But the wise answered, saying, not so, lest there be not enough for us and you. But go ye rather to them that sell and buy for yourselves. And while they went to buy, the bridegroom came, and they that were ready went in with him to the marriage, and the door was shut. Afterward came also the other virgins, saying, Lord, Lord, open to us. But he answered and said, verily I say unto you, I know you not. Watch therefore, for ye know neither the day nor the hour wherein the Son of Man cometh. Here, we've talked about how that the world's going to act at the rapture, and we've seen how the church ought to act at the rapture. But here in verses 1 through 13 of Matthew 25, Jesus speaks to a very specific group of people. This is a very specific, those traveling with the people going to the wedding, but they themselves are not ready for the wedding. Amen. They're not ready. They don't have the things that are necessary to make it to the wedding. They were perfectly blended up until that moment that it mattered most. And only they knew that they didn't have enough oil. And yet, instead of going to get more when they had the time, they slumbered and they slept and they tarried. And it was only when the bridegroom came that the distinction was made between who had oil and who didn't have oil. Jesus took time and to talk to this group, and I believe he's talking to the church, of the people that are in the church but are not ready to go in the rapture. Or they are not, they do not, they look part of the church, they're everything with the church, but they don't have the oil. I think there's two great truths from this. Number one, some things cannot be borrowed. A man can borrow a lot of things, but you cannot borrow a relationship with God. You cannot borrow somebody else's character. You must have it for yourself. Number two, it also, the other great truth is, don't delay getting ready. Do not delay getting ready. Don't put it off to tomorrow. Don't put it off till tonight. Don't put it off another minute. If you're not ready, get ready right now. You may not have another chance. Get ready right now. You don't know. At any moment, the Lord could come back. At any moment, he could be here. And what are you going to do if this church empties out and you're sitting here? What are you going to do then? I'll tell you what you're going to do. You're going to weep. You're going to cry. You're going to scream. But there's going to be no answer. The only answer you're going to get is, I don't know you. The only thing you're going to do, you can beat your hand bloody on the door, but it's not opening. You can scream till your throat is raw, but he's not hearing. Once the Lord comes back, it's done and it's finished. I read a poem. I'm going to read it to you and we're done and I'll finish here. Late, late, so late, and dark the night and chill. Late, late, so late, but we can enter still. Too late, too late. You cannot enter now. No light had we, for that we do repent. And learning this, the bridegroom will relent. Too late, too late, you cannot enter now. No light, so late, and dark and chill the night. Oh, let us in that we may find the light. Too late, too late. Ye cannot enter now. Have we not heard? The bridegroom is so sweet. Oh, let us in, though late, to kiss his feet. No, no, too late. You cannot enter now. There is no cry so burdened with regret as the sound of the words, too late. Thank you.
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3: There is a place that we can go to in time of trouble. David in this psalm relates to us the fact that he knows the Lord by faith. He knows that God is his deliverer. He knows that God is his strength. Many times he has faced the enemy in various battles of life. And in those victories, in those battles, God has given him great victories. And so he turns to the future with faith. And he asserts and affirms the God that was with me in the past is the God that will be with me in the future. David knew that the only safe place in the world that he could find refuge was close to God. He wanted to be in that place. And may I say to each and every one of us tonight, this is a ruthless world we live in. It is a treacherous hour that is upon us. And evil is on every side, and iniquity abounds all around. And there's only one safe place for you to abide, and that is in the secret place of the Most High. The safest thing, the safest place for you to be. And the best thing that you can do in this hour is get just as close to God as you can. This was the all-consuming desire of David, was to get close to God, and once having got close to God, he wanted to stay close to God. May I ask you tonight, is that your desire? Oftentimes when the visiting preacher arrives, when the evangelist comes, and he's got sermons that you've never heard, stories that are brand new, and he comes with such a fervency and such gusto, and immediately we're caught up in the fervor of the moment, and we say, we're going to get close to God. That preacher is really stirring our hearts. We are really going to have a move of God. And so we draw near to God. We draw close to God. And oh, what security, oh, what safety we find when we draw near to God. But then pretty soon, the evangelist packs up everything and goes on down the road. And then it's old Shadley again. And we're back to the same old humdrum. Amen. We're back to the same old rut. And we've lost that desire to stay close to God. But may I say to all of us tonight, the safest place for us in this wicked world is to get close to God. You see, when that believer, when that individual gets to that place that is so precious, when they get to that place that is so dear, that place that is close to God, there are some blessed assurances that the world knows nothing about. Now in this world you can purchase insurance. In this world you can pay monthly premiums on insurance. And everybody today knows the high cost of insurance. I mean, it is just about a crying shame anymore, and it's a racket if you want to know the truth. I mean, there's all type of insurance that we've got to have. Home insurance, health insurance, automobile insurance, life insurance, on and on. I could go. All of these things you purchase so that you can be insured. But may I tell you, you may buy insurance, but you cannot buy assurance. There is something that God has to offer His children that money cannot buy. You can be a pauper and have assurance. And you can be the richest man in Manhattan and not have assurance. But I'm glad. I know what it is to get to the secret place. I know what it is to go to the tabernacle. I know what it is to get in the pavilion. I know what it is to get in the presence of His glory. And know what it is to come back with assurance. Hallelujah. You know what it is to get close to Him and feel that assurance, that profound confidence, that assurance that the world cannot take away, to have that rest and that assurance that no matter what I face, everything is going to be all right. We need that kind of assurance when we fight the battles of life in this world. When we fight the world, the flesh, and the devil, even in the midst of perilous times, even in the midst of such a wicked hour, there is assurance for those that dwell in the secret place. First, there is the assurance of personal guidance. The assurance of personal guidance. Note the pronouns that I read related to the activity of God in the believer's life. You do believe that God is an active God. You do believe that He is a living God. Come on here now. He's not passive. He's not one that looks with an unconcerned eye. He's not one that turns away an indifferent ear. He is a God that is active. And He is every bit involved in the life of His children. And so notice the personal pronouns related to the activity of a God that is involved in the life of His children. The psalmist said, He will hide me in His pavilion. In the secret place of His tabernacle will He hide me. He will set me upon a rock. God is personally involved in our lives. The assurance of personal guidance. When I do not know what to do, who is it? Our sister over here mentioned of how that her daughter has a decision to make. I want to assure you, sister, God can open the door or He can close the door. And be rest assured, if He shuts one door, He's got another door that He will open. If only we can trust God that He will personally guide our lives. Now, some people are of the opinion that God is not interested in our world, that God is not concerned about our circumstances, that God has no preference about the things that we do. I beg to differ with you, friend. I want to tell you the Heavenly Father I serve is concerned about me. Amen. He's numbered the very hair of my head. Amen. He knows everything about my life. He's watching me. He cares for me. And if I'll ask Him, He'll guide my every footstep. And He will not even let my foot slip. He will not let me fall. He will not let me stumble. But He will guide my life and give me direction when I need it. He desires to give to us guidance. Oftentimes we are misguided. Oftentimes we are misled. Oftentimes we find ourselves on the wrong track, doing the wrong thing, trying to make things happen in the right manner. And too little and too late, we realize I didn't stop to ask God for His guidance. I didn't ask Him what would He have me to do. I didn't begin that day with prayer. I didn't close that day and breathe a word of thanksgiving. Friends, prayer is the key of the day, and it is the lock of the night. And if you will but ask Him, He'll hide you in His pavilion. Glory to God. If we will only learn to just ask Him, He will give us personal guidance. Not only does He give us the assurance of personal guidance, but there is secondly the assurance of powerful guardianship. Powerful guardianship. He uses the word pavilion. Now, a king's pavilion was a tent that was erected in the middle of an army encampment. The tent was surrounded by an army of brave soldiers. David said, "The Lord will hide me in His pavilion." The tent was surrounded by brave soldiers so that when the host of the enemy would come round about, those that were hid in the pavilion were in the safest place on the battlefield. They were those that guarded the inmost. They were those that guarded the most sacred and the most precious. May I tell you that you are the apple of His eye, and He is watching you. He knows exactly every step that you take, and if you will but trust Him, you will be saved. Paul makes this assertion and says, your life is hid with Christ in God. Can you accept that tonight? Will you believe that? Could there be a safer place in all the universe than for your life to be hid with Christ in God? Is there any place that is more impregnable? Is there any place that you are more safe? I want to tell you that devil cannot ascend to those heights. Amen. Satan cannot scale those mighty walls when we are surrounded by the presence of the Holy Ghost and our lives are hid with Christ in God. I want to tell you, my friend, there's one thing I've never doubted. I've never doubted that I was saved. Amen. The devil's come to me many times and he's lied to me and he's told me many things. But there's one thing I've never questioned. There's one thing I've never doubted. From the night I gave my heart and life to Jesus Christ, amen, I went down a sinner, but I come up saved and born again. And my life is hid with Christ in God. And the devil cannot get to where I'm at. He cannot cross the bloodline. I want to tell you, I'm safe in Christ Jesus tonight. I've been blood-bought, mercy sought. Amen. He reached out into sin, and He pulled me out, and He saved me. And I'm hid with Christ in God. I'm safe tonight. Hallelujah. I'm safe in Jesus. I know I'm saved. Hallelujah. The devil would like to lie to you. He would like to come and torment your mind and tell you you're not saved. I want to assure you tonight, friend, if you have put your faith and your faith alone in the shed blood of Jesus Christ, you have done the one thing that God requires for you to be saved. Faith and faith alone. Not faith and works. Faith alone. A lot of people want to try to buy it. A lot of people want to try to earn it. They want to try to merit so that they can somehow feel they deserve to be saved. But my friend, the only thing you have to do to be saved is to repent of your sin and put your faith in the shed blood of Jesus Christ. And your life is hid with Christ in God. Rest in that. John Bunyan once confessed that he struggled greatly with the idea of being saved. He said the devil would come and torment his mind that he was not really saved. And he said, I was in a huge apple orchard. And he said, I picked up an apple and I said to myself, I will leave it to chance. I will throw this apple a great distance at that tree. And I know this is amusing, but this is what happens when you let the devil play tricks with your mind. And John Bunyan said, I told myself, and said, if with this apple I can strike that tree, he said, I'll know I'm saved. He said, but if with this apple I toss it at the tree and I miss, I'll know I'm not saved. He said, I hit the tree. He said, but I must confess, I stood real close and I picked out the biggest tree. I said all that to say this. If you want to be saved, you'll find the assurance that you're really saved. Glory to God. You see, the assurance of this personal guardianship allows us to weather the storms of life with confidence and victory. This is what God gave to David when he faced mighty Goliath. This is the confidence that gave assurance to Shadrach, Meshach, and Abednego. This is the assurance that gave peace and sleep unto Daniel. The knowledge that no matter what I face, God is with me. And we can have the same assurance as we face life every day. The enemies of life may snarl and threaten us, but they are powerless to reach us when we are sheltered by the Lord. Do you remember Christian as he came near to Gate Beautiful? And on either side there were ferocious beasts, those mighty lions. But as he neared to the gate, he realized that they could not reach him because they were chained to the side of the road. And though roar and snarl they would, they could not reach him because they were tethered and they were chained. I want to tell you, God has got the devil on a leash tonight, and he cannot touch you unless God allows it. Amen. The devil may threaten you. He may tell you, I'm going to rob your health. I'm going to destroy your mind. And I'm going to steal your soul. But the devil is a liar. And the truth is not in him. And what you need to do is stand on the authority of the Word of God. And let every devil in hell know, I'm a child of God. And I'm going all the way to heaven. And I'm not going to quit. I refuse to recant. I will not relent. I will not retreat. I'm not going back. But I'm going to go on. And I'm going to serve God no matter what. Hallelujah to God. Think not only concerning the assurance of personal guidance and the assurance of powerful guardianship, but notice the word tabernacle that I read here of in verse number 5. In the secret of his tabernacle shall he hide me. There is the assurance of profound glory. The word tabernacle brings to mind that place of worship. In your hearing I read of the secret place, the secret of his tabernacle. Excuse me. That secret place, that secret of his tabernacle refers to the holies of holies. That place that was off limits but to the high priest. And he could enter in only once a year. And that would be with the blood of the spotless lamb. He could enter into the holies of holies. And the Holy of Holies was the place where the very presence of God dwelt and the glory of God could be seen. The Shekinah, the glory of God would come in like a cloud and would hover over the mercy seat. Oh, hallelujah. Glory to God. I want to tell you that whenever you get to that place, you'll never be the same again. Hallelujah. That assurance of profound glory, that awe, that rapture, that wonder, that amazement that supersedes all that the human mind could ever imagine when you step into his glory. Moses desired that glory. Moses beheld that glory. He asked of God and said, show me thy glory. Moses requested to see God's glory. He had seen the plagues, the death of the beast, the fly, the lice, the frog, the river turned to blood, the death of the firstborn. He had seen God bring the children of Israel up out of Egypt with a mighty hand. Glory. He had seen the Red Sea part. He had seen the manna come down from heaven. He had seen the quail. But he said, I want you to show me your glory. May I say to us tonight, there is a greater glory. You may have witnessed God's power in the past, but if you'll seek after Him, He'll show you a greater glory. Glory to God. And the Lord said to Moses, there is a place by me in the cleft of the rock. And He said, I'm going to hide you there, and I'm going to pass by, and I'm going to let you see my glory. I want you to stay with me while I preach a while. Where did God have to put His servant? He had to put him in the cleft of the rock. Now, if I understand, that is a narrow place. That is a hard place. It is a very close place. There's not much room to move. He is in a close place, in a hard place, in the cleft of the rock. But when Moses got to that close place, when Moses got to that hard place, he saw the glory of God. I want to say to the house of prayer tonight, it may take you getting to a hard place. It may take you getting to a close place. It may be a difficult place. But when God puts you in that place, He's going to show you His glory. You may say, oh, preacher, I don't see how I'll ever get out of this. I just don't understand what glory God could ever get out of this trial, how God could ever get any glory out of this financial desperate situation I'm in, or this physical problem I'm facing, or what I'm going through. Just let God put you in the hard place. Let God put you in the close place. Let God put you in the cleft of the rock. And after a while, God's going to come by and show you His glory. I feel like there's somebody under the sound of my voice. The devil's been fighting you. And the devil's been saying, God's not going to come through. God's not going to move this time. The day's getting close. You ain't got many days left. I come with a message from heaven tonight to tell somebody, hold on, child. When you're in a hard place, God's going to come by and show you His glory. You say, oh, preacher, I don't have much time left. God's going to have to hurry. He rides on the wings of the wind, and He's on His way, and He's going to show you His glory. Give the Lord a praise. Hallelujah. Those are the assurances of the secret place. Personal guidance, powerful guardianship, and profound glory. And there is somebody under the sound of my voice. You're in that close place tonight. You're in that hard place. Stay there. Wait. Rest. He's going to pass by. And He's going to show you His glory in a way that you've never seen it before. Glory to God. Many years ago, the Holy Ghost moved in a special way in one of our services. This has been a long time ago. Long before Ashton ever entered the world. And God moved in such a wonderful way. At the close of the service, Sister Kathy asked if she could speak. And she read of how that after Jesus had read from the words of Isaiah, when He had come to the synagogue on the Sabbath day, Jesus read, and the Bible said, then He closed the book, gave it back to the man of God. I'm paraphrasing. But then the Scripture said they were all in amazement. I sure would like for the Lord to come by tonight and for all of us to be in amazement. Trust to leave and stay in there. So I like that. Never seen it happen like that. If the Lord comes by, you'll see His glory and you'll be in amazement. I'd like for us to leave here tonight with the wonder of that God is still a healer. I know that God is God enough that He can move on Brother Keith tonight and heal him and show us His glory. I know that God is able to work in this service right now. And God can say to the servant, prophesy, son of man. And God can move on the man of God, and the man of God can speak the secrets of your heart. I know that the Holy Ghost can come by and move on His servant. And God can speak right to your heart tonight. Show you His glory. Take your hands and give the Lord a praise.

0: worshiping. Worshiping. He wants to show you his glory. He wants to show you his glory.
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4: Holy, holy, holy. Glory to God, glory to God, glory to God.
5: Ezekiel chapter 30, verses 13 through 16 will be the only verses that I read. Ezekiel chapter 30, verses 13 through 16. Thus saith the Lord God, I will also destroy the idols, and I will cause their images to cease out of Noph. And there shall be no more a prince of the land of Egypt. And I will put a fear in the land of Egypt. And I will make Pathros desolate. And I will set fire in Zoan. And will execute judgments in No. And I will pour my fury upon Sin, the strength of Egypt. And I will cut off the multitude of No. Verse 16, and I will set fire in Egypt. Sin shall have great pain, and No shall be rent asunder, and Noph shall have distresses daily. Hallelujah. Before church, I had two other messages, but I was sitting back there, and I saw Sister Coffee over there, and she fell on her knees, began to pray. When she did, the Spirit fell on me. And the Lord told me to go over here to these scriptures and go ahead and preach to you just a real short message. If it goes long, well, it goes, it's beyond my thinking. But the Bible tells us tonight, the text that we had read from, that there are two cities that were inhabitants there in the land of Egypt. And there was one, if you'll notice, one city is called No, capital N-O, No. And there happened to be another city called Sin, capital S, amen. Which tells me that these are proper nouns. These are actually names of cities that were there in the land of Egypt. And these two cities were powerful cities in the land of Egypt. And if you know, I tried to study these out, and all I could find was just a little bit about them. So I'm just going to tell you, and I'm going to go ahead and preach. Amen. Because I believe tonight, praise God, that the presence of the Lord is in this place. Amen. I believe there's some folks that need to pray and get saved. Amen. Folks that maybe have been saved, but maybe need to pray. Amen. While the presence of the Lord is here. But I found out that these two cities here were dependent upon one another. Sin was a mighty city. And they were a military city, a militant city. And they depended upon another city called No. Amen. If any, I guess they had a contract, had some type of treaty, that if some foreign adversary came in, some other country, some other army happened to come in into the land of Egypt, there seemed to be there had to have be help there for the land of for the city of Sin. Sin could not stand alone without the city of No. And vice versa. There was another city called No. And No happened to be a city that could not stand alone. No could not stand during a time of militant attack or any type of military attack. They had to have another city. And so from what my eye have read, I could be wrong, from the little bit that I could understand, from the little bit of reading that I have, amen, I could only see that no could only stand when sin was standing by their side. Oh, and I'm going to tell you something, my friend. These two, when they were together, they were an awesome power, and they could not, amen, be defeated. But if you could get one of those cities alone, they could be defeated. You see, the scriptures tell us that God finally said judgment had to come upon these two cities. God was absolutely sick of Egypt, and he knew that he had to take care of these two cities. The only way that Egypt could be rightfully judged, truthfully judged, was to be dealt with by their cities of sin and of no. Amen. Oh, I like to tell you tonight, this may be short and sweet, but I feel the prophetic utterance of God on me tonight, that I know tonight that there's people that sit in our churches, amen, that have sin in their lives. And the only reason why we folks, amen, claim to have holiness and the anointing of God can't get them to the altars, it's because they reject by saying no to the power of the Holy Ghost and the anointing of God's Word. I want to tell you something, my friend. I believe that God is sick, amen, with rejection. He's sick of people saying no. So if the Lord would just help me just for a few minutes, I want to preach that God is sick of no. If you would stretch forth your hands this way and pray. Oh, God, help us tonight. Oh, God, help us, Lord, tonight. Oh, God, help us, Lord, tonight. Hey, man, several weeks ago, many of you have heard about the Columbine shooting. Many of you have heard different things, and many stories have gone out across the media and down through mouth. And, you know, most of the time stories can, you know, actually get to the place where they're kind of twisted, and maybe the next person is kind of misinformed with maybe some extra detail to the story. But I had heard that Rachel Joy Scott, the one that was shot, one of the first ones to be shot at Columbine High, her daddy is going across the country, and he, from what I understand, the Lord has led him to go around to all the high schools across the country where the doors open, and he speaks to all the young people. And he has a wonderful story of how God, under all the masquerade and the militant doings of Dylan and Eric, I believe their names are, that God had a wonderful work going on there. But he was going to be in Valdosta, which is about 25 miles south of us on 75. So we went on down 75, and I got a babysitter for the boy, because we knew he couldn't really get in and understand a lot of stuff and pay attention if he was with us. So we got a babysitter for him and went to go hear him. And what a setup it was. It was nice. It was great. All the crosses, that was super. But I wanted to hear the story. And when the man took the stage, he went ahead and let us know that he wasn't a preacher, but he felt led of the Lord to go across the country and let people know exactly what happened at Columbine High School. I've been speaking a lot about this because I felt the night when I heard this man that the Lord wanted me to go to some of our holiness churches and let people know some of the real things that happened. But I really believe that, I'm not going to go through all of it tonight, but I really believe that according to what Mr. Scott has said, that innocent lives were dealt with there at Columbine High School. Those young people were put to death because of two young men who absolutely were, I believe, possessed of devils, possessed of demons. And you can reject that if you want, but I believe they were. And from all the things that he had said. But from what I understand, from the area that they live, there's, you know, they have a lot of churches in that area. And the school there at the Columbine High School, help me to preach tonight, please. Pray for me. But they were... they just felt like they needed to have a prayer group. And now listen, folks, tonight I understand they're not holiness. But hey, folks, if they're going to pray, thank God. Amen. He's going to have a prayer group. And they got a prayer group going. And Mr. Scott said that it was the largest prayer group in all Colorado and all the high schools. And they got to praying. And And their main prayer was this, that God would use Columbine High School to bring a revival to all the young people. That was their desire. That was their prayer. That was their goal, and that was their motive of that prayer group. That God would use their sincerity and their prayers to reach the young people of this country. And so that's what God, I guess, went ahead and did. Used some willing vessels. Amen. But brother, or Mr. Scott, Brother Scott, wherever he might be, he got up there and he told the story how some of these young people, they had an experience with God. One of them was Cassie. I don't know her last name right now. She was the one that most people know about. She's the one, she took the bullet, you know, the shotgun shot to the head when she went ahead and confessed, yes, I do believe in God. But that's a long story in that. She was a young lady who was brought up good in a Baptist home, but she happened to be one that rebelled and got into witchcraft and got into drugs and got into a rebellious attitude as a teenager. But thank God she went to a retreat that it might have been. But I really believe because she changed and was delivered from the satanic hold that she had on her life. And she came back fresh and anew, and she was in Bible study every week, searching the scriptures and writing a diary. She was one of them that we know. But the other one was Rachel Joyce Scott, a young girl that she was going to a Christian school, and she felt in her daily prayer life that the Lord wanted her to drop the Christian school and go to the public school system to be an absolute testimony and a witness for Jesus Christ. She went ahead and by her permission of her daddy, she went on over to Columbine High School, and she was pretty popular. But after a while, they began to see that there was something different about her. She got to praying and gotten to seeking God. Amen. And she wrote a daily journal or a diary, and she wrote how her growth in Christ began to progress and grow in God. Amen. And it was just ironic, many of the things that she had written in there. But we had found out later on that down through time, several weeks before the massacre took place, amen, but Rachel Joyce Scott had witnessed to many people. Within her journal, she said, Lord, amen, a lot of people, and it's not in these exact words, I wish I had her journal. You can get these copies if you want them. I'll get the information too if you want it. But she said, Lord, she said, if it takes me losing my friends, if it takes me losing all those who have been with me since childhood, if it takes all of my enemies to push me around the hallways, then that's what it's going to have to take to serve the Lord. Amen. I know holiness young girls or older ladies that have long hair to the floor that don't have that type of dedication. Come on. Amen. Amen. But we need it all. Praise God. But she went on to school and she began to be a witness daily. I mean, day after day after day. And 2 weeks before the shooting, she wrote in her journal, amen, that she had witnessed to a couple of many people. I don't know specifically if it was about Eric and Dylan, but she said that every time she tried to witness, people would shun her and turn her away. She said, but Lord, if that's what it takes to get closer to you. How many young people do we have in the Highway of Holiness Church tonight that's willing to lose all their friends for the cause of Jesus Christ? You see, she was willing to be a vessel for the Lord. Amen. But after a while, after she got to witnessing and testifying and passing out tracts in the hallway, she happened to run across Eric and Dylan. And not really knowing them, she told them that they needed a Christ. They needed a Savior. They needed to be saved. They needed to give their hearts to the Lord. And they absolutely went ahead and just rejected and said, no, I don't need it. No, I don't have to have it. Hell, I don't have to have anything like that. You're crazy. You're a loony. And not knowing what was going on in their lives, the Lord used her in their lives to plant a seed of the gospel of Jesus Christ. Amen. Later on, she writes in her journal, and she says, matter of fact, she was 2 weeks before, she said, Lord, who shall walk down the halls of tragedy with me? After she prayed, the Lord inspired her that something was going to happen in her life. Another journal writing, she said, Lord, I wish you would use me. I don't know how, but I wish you would use me to reach young people across the country to know more about Jesus Christ, the Son of God. And later on, her daddy said she came down into the kitchen and she said, "Daddy, I know the Lord's going to use me somehow to reach this generation, but I just don't know how. I wish He would hurry up." And he said all he could remember was that, "Sweetie, honey, sugar plum, I love you a lot. I want to tell you something. If you feel that in your heart, the Lord's going to use you." And not knowing what was going to happen in a few weeks, amen, she began to write more things. And she got more intent. More things began to go into her journal that was more inspiration of the Spirit of God. And later on, she wrote down in pen, she said, "Lord, I have everything that I need. Thank you for my growth. Thank you for my experience. Thank you," which was the last words in her journal. And then the day when she went to school, when she was going down the hallway, it's just supernatural what God was about to do. As she was walking down the hallway, she went to a young boy who she had been talking to for several days. Went to him. He was handicapped. His face was pulled up. She noticed that a lot of students in the high school were calling him alien and different type of grotesque names, where the young boy didn't even feel like he had an identity or if he was any special thing in the world. But she went up to him several times and told him that Jesus loved him. That 20 minutes before, or several minutes before she died, she was passing him in the hallway and she placed her hand upon his shoulder. And she said, whenever his name was, I don't know his name, but she said, "I want to go out to eat dinner with you after school. I want to hear your story and then I want to tell you more about the Lord." And then he began to cry and he said, "Rachel, I don't believe that you're going to be able to talk to me after school." And he began to cry. And it was just a real crazy feeling, they said, around her and different ones. Well, anyway, she went on and she was going down the hallway and all of a sudden she felt an inspiration. Her friend who survived the massacre was walking with her and she said, "I feel like writing something or drawing something." So they said, "Okay." She walked over to the library and she began to draw a picture. And she drew a picture of eyes that were crying with tears that were coming down the page. And so she did that and she gave it to her friend and her friend said, "No, put it in your notebook." Then she was going down the hallway and her brother was in the library and they're doing some homework. And she went on down that hallway. She met up with a young Baptist boy to answer her prayer, who would walk down the halls of tragedy with me, who this young boy had spent this previous summer down in Mexico passing out tracts, helping to win souls for the Lord. And he was building homes for the homeless. But he picked up company with her as they went outside the door. That's when they met Eric and Dylan, who she witnessed to just a couple of weeks before. And as they looked at her, recognizing who she was, remembering what she had said to them just a couple of weeks, they took the rifle and shot her twice through the chest. And as she fell to the ground and shot the other boy, they went to her, noticing that she was still alive. They told her to reject the Lord. And she said, "I will never reject my Savior." And they pulled the trigger in her head. I want to tell you something, my friend. Amen. They might have said no to the Lord, but there's one young lady that said yes to the Lord. And others, when they went down the hallways, they began to shoot and went on a rampage. A teacher who was going through the hall.

there and he watched two boys who were right beside him. That one young black boy who was a football player. They called him bad names and took the shotgun and said, "Why, you might as well, amen." They said, "You might as well get scared, boy, because you're going to die." And they shot him in the head and killed him. Then they killed the other boy beside Rachel's brother, but they never touched Rachel's brother. They turned around, and you know Cassie, the one that God delivered her. They said she was under the table. Another said she was up on a seat. Another said she was walking around. But Rachel's daddy said she was under the table in a prayer form on her knees, and she was praying. Then Rachel's daddy said, Mr. Scott said that they came to her, and with hideous laughs, amen, he believes that the spirits recognized her, but they came up to her and they said, "Do you believe in God?" And you all know the rest of the story. And she gave her life for the Lord, but she said yes to the Lord. And I understand she might not have been holiness, but she gave her life and had a commitment in her heart to give her life to God. The two boys left out of there after the massacre and walked down to the hallways where they met their fate. And I'm going to tell you something. Well, they died in the library, but I'm going to tell you something, my friend. Those two boys were dealt with just several weeks, 2 weeks before they died and did this massacre and committed suicide. What am I preaching tonight? That God is sick of no. And God is using this incident at Columbine High School to reach young people, to stir the hearts of adults, to let us know that if God's taken out of schools, He's got ways through prayer to get back into there. I'll tell you something, my friend. God is sick of rejection. I believe tonight that God is raising up an army. I believe that God is raising up young people who wants to do something for God. It may not be exactly standing behind the podium and preaching a brilliant message. It may not be singing a song until everybody shouts their hair down. But if you can stand for God and be consistent and be a man and woman of God, God needs a few good soldiers and a few good men and women that'll stand for His name. Why don't you lift your hands and worship the Lord? I believe tonight that the school systems, and I have a semester left, and then the Lord willing, I'll be teaching in the public school system in the elementary schools. But I have realized that many times just being in the atmosphere of the school, and some of you might be teachers, Sister Heath, wherever she might be, she's a school teacher. There might be others in here that might be school teachers. Amen. But there's a day, you know, the day we're living in when there's second and third graders. Amen. And you might as well, don't get mad at me because you hear worse, but they're necking and kissing in the corners. Second graders and third graders doing things that you would never dream right in the school building. I've seen it. I've heard it. And I want to tell you something, my friend. It's because there's nobody at home that wants to have God. Rejecting God, rejecting the message, won't go to church. It's because they're rejecting God's message of the hour. But God is going back into the schools His way with prayer and fasting of young people. But if it takes shedding of blood to get America back, then that's what God's going to do. I read in the scriptures tonight that God was sick of Noah. He said, amen, in Genesis chapter 18, verse 20, that God poured out His fury upon the cities of Sodom and Gomorrah. In our scriptures tonight, He said, "I will set fire in Egypt." Now, many of you know tonight, I'm a rapture man. I love the rapture. I love the message. That's what helped me get saved. I love prophecy. I love the prophetic word of God. I love when the Lord moves upon His prophetic word. And I love the hope and the promises of the coming of the Lord. And I believe the Lord's coming before the 7-year tribulation, the Jacob's trouble. But friend, I want to tell you something. Amen. What happened at Columbine High School? Amen. I want to tell you something. We're not exempt from it. It could happen to us at our schools. Amen. It could happen at your factory. It could happen at your post office. It could happen in your very own home. Amen. I'm going to tell you something. The reason why God's bringing judgment upon this country and upon the world is because of the rejection of the gospel message. They're saying no, no, no, no. And God's getting fed up. And He's going to set fire to Egypt. He's going to set fire to the world. And the best thing that we can do in this hour is pray for those who ain't right with God. And I believe in this service that there is someone that is rejecting God and rejecting God and saying no to the gospel and to the conviction spirit. And I believe tonight that the Lord is reaching out for

0: somebody to come and to call upon the Lord. Hallelujah. In verse 16, he said, "No shall be rent asunder." You know, a lot of we holiness preachers, we want to take care of sin. Hey, man, I want to tell you something. If you let God take care of the no business, you let God get a hold of them with good old time Holy Ghost conviction, where it gets down on deep in their heart and get a hold of them. Amen. I like those type of services where you're in church and the power of God gets to moving. Amen. And the preacher doesn't have to walk back there and grab somebody by the hand. Amen. They don't have to do no such thing. You know what happens? I love it when the Spirit of God comes by, walks down the aisles and through the pews and gets a hold of somebody that ain't right with God and shakes them asunder, like Job said. Job said, "God took me by the neck and shook me to pieces." That's what we need tonight, is the Spirit of God getting a hold of somebody's heart and coming down here to the altar to pray. We have too many people tonight that wants to help God out too much. But I love services like this, when God gives three messages in tongues and interpretation, and the Spirit of God gets a moving with conviction, and all that we have to do is sit here and be amazed when God is dealing with hearts. Amen. I believe tonight that somebody here is still rejecting God's Spirit. Many times people have said no to God, rejected His salvation and His promises. When Israel made a God and danced at the Mount of Sinai, they were saying no to God. When Saul disobeyed God and spared King Agag and kept the spoil, he was saying no to God. When Jesus told the young rich ruler to sell all that he had and give to the poor and follow him, he turned and walked away because his answer to the call was no. And then we have another time when Jesus said, "Come unto me, all ye who labor and are heavy laden." But many said no. Amen. When Jesus was kissed by Judas, who betrayed him by night, Judas was saying no to the only way of salvation. When Jesus' own people crucified him on the cross, and they said, "Let his blood be upon us and upon our children," they were absolutely saying no, and they were rejecting their only way to God. I want to tell you what tonight, my friend, that God is not accepting the answer no. God wants your response yes, and the only way that you can do it is to let your heart fly open and let God walk in and say yes to the Lord. The enemies of Egypt, the enemies of sin, the enemies of no, the only way that they, like I said at the beginning, could destroy any of these cities was to take them out one by one. But from what I read from the commentaries and all that I could find, the only way that they could get a hold, amen, of sin was to get rid of no, because no was easier to get rid of. Hallelujah. Come on here, saints. Amen. They couldn't deal with sin. They were a little bit more powerful, have a few more numbers of men, but there was something about no, and the armies of the enemies would go to that city of no, and they would march to that city, they would surround the city, and they would commence a fight. And you know what would happen if they destroyed it? Amen. You know what would happen? Then they had free way to the city of sin, and they could destroy the city. Oh, how I'd like to see the Lord come by here tonight and take care of somebody's rejection. Take care of somebody's no. Oh. I believe the Spirit of God can move in unusual ways. My wife has been going, or had been going through some things for a while. She has been battling some things that's not sin, but some things that she was warring in her heart, you know, trying to keep from bitterness. Have you ever done that? Trying to battle bitterness away, trying to battle hurt away. Amen. I told Renee, I said, we need to pray and ask the Lord to move and give us a word of encouragement. Give us something from heaven that can help us, you know, and especially help her. And I was praying for her and asking the Lord to help her and to give her that deliverance that she needs, that help, that strengthening, that edification, whatever it needed to be by the Spirit of the Lord. Because I want to tell you something, saints, it's the Spirit of the Lord that makes the difference. Amen. Somebody came up to me and said, man, you can sing. I said, no, I can't. I depend upon the anointing. And believe me, it ain't there all the time. And when he ain't there, you know, I sit down. Amen. But it takes the anointing. It takes the Spirit of the Lord. Amen. But we were in our home one night. Amen. Like every night. And all of a sudden the phone rang. And I answered it. And it was Sister Princess. She never called me in her life. No, she never called my home. And she said, Brother Daniel, I have something for Sister Renee. Woo-hoo. A word from home is always nice. Spirit of the Lord at work. Amen. And all of a sudden, she got to talking. And she said, Brother Daniel, is Sister Renee in the home, in the house? I said, yes, ma'am. She sure is. Can you get her on the other line? I said, yes, ma'am. And so I got her on the other line. And I said, she's got a word. I know she got. And so she got on the line and she got over there and she picked it up. And I said, there's Sister Princess. She's on the line. Sister Renee. This is Sister Princess. And Renee's like, oh, hey, y'all. Y'all doing all right? And they got to talking and I got to listening. And they talked for a while, and she was kind of just like breaking the ice, you know, and talking for a while, kind of socially, you know, just social talk. And then all of a sudden that holy boldness came on her. Sister Renee, I have a word from the Lord for you, and I have scriptures. I've written them out, and I'm going to write them out, and I'm going to send them to you, but I want to pray for you over the phone, and I want to tell you some things that the Lord has showed me. So she began to read these scriptures. I don't know what they are. Renee has them somewhere. She began to read these scriptures. Everything was right there. Everything met every need Renee had that she was battling. Is that right, Renee? Okay. Spirit of the Lord works. Miles doesn't mean nothing. Distance doesn't have nothing over God. And all of a sudden, Sister Princess got to, it's time to pray. Yes, ma'am, let's pray. And she said, let's pray. I mean, she got to praying. I mean, she boldly went before the Lord. And she began to ask the Lord to help and to move. And the Spirit of the Lord, I mean, Spirit of the Lord got to moving all the way from Ohio all the way down to South Georgia. And I mean, we got to feeling it in our living room and in the kitchen. You know me, when I'm on the phone, I'm walking back and forth, you know, and I walk back and forth when I'm on the phone. Renee's sitting there on the chair. I hear her crying. And the Spirit of the Lord reached all the way from Ohio to down to Georgia, began to break something. I could see Renee in there crying and crying before the Lord. And all of a sudden, she got to speaking in tongues and giving those messages. And the Lord began to talk. And I mean, that did everything for us. Amen. When God, amen, got to moving. Because one lady in Ohio who loves the Lord, amen, who loves the Lord very much and prays and seeks God and had a message from the Lord, amen. But the Lord came in because God still moves. And I believe He does tonight. That's what He did here tonight. God came by here and gave three messages for somebody to open up their heart to trust in Him. Amen. And to seek His face. I want to tell you something. You may have problems in your life. You may have some things in your life you don't tell anybody else because you say it's nobody else's business. And it might not be nobody else's business. But when you come to God's house, it's God's business. And I believe God's been moving in here tonight for a reason. I believe tonight there's people here that may have bitterness in your heart. Amen. Because when I was telling that about Renee, I felt something strong that there's bitterness in people's heart. Oh, things in a heart. Amen. You got to get rid of the bitterness. And you all know I don't know nothing. I don't know nothing. I'm not here. I'm too far away to know anything. But there's some bitterness in your hearts. Sure, you got your long hair and all that good stuff. But if bitterness is in your heart, that can hold you back from victory. Keep the Spirit from moving in your life. I believe tonight that even saints of God who've been saved for years have allowed things to come into their hearts, Brother Richard, and they also reject God when He speaks. You know why I know? Brother Harper, you know why I know? Because when God spoke tonight, I felt resistance here in the pews from some folks. Amen. You've been saved for years. You've been praying for years. But there's some things that God's been dealing with in your heart, and you're still saying no. But God is saying that He's going to deal with it, because the power of God and the Spirit of the Lord is in this place. God is sick of no. God is long-suffering. God is a God of love. God is a God of mercy. But when God's own children go along His way and say no, no, no, and reject the calling of the Spirit, you know what God does? He gets sick of it, and He'll have to deal with it. There's somebody here right now. You need to pray. You can say, Brother Daniel, you're using a scare tactic. No. Holy Ghost doesn't come on me like that all the time. I have my favorite preachers out of this church. Brother Collins is my favorite. Is he my pastor? And I appreciate all the other brethren who preach here. Brother Dennis, Brother Mike, and this brother here, and the other brothers. Brother Andy Johnson's one of my other favorite preachers. A lot of people may not understand Brother Andy, but I worked with him a time when I was younger. I raked leaves with him. I cleaned out gutters with him. You may not know him, but I do. And some of you know him better than I do. But when he works, he prays. God save my daddy. God save my daddy.
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3: Just appreciate the way you've been getting in. Appreciate Brother Stout and his wife, great man and woman of God. And we've enjoyed ourselves in this revival thus far. Been having a good meeting, looking for more here tonight. Mark chapter 10, begin reading in verse 46. Very familiar scripture. Hope you'll help us preach here tonight. If I could have just a little more monitor up here on the stage, I'd appreciate it. Mark chapter 10, verse 46. And they came to Jericho, and as He went out of Jericho with His disciples and a great number of people, blind Bartimaeus, the son of Timaeus, sat by the highway side begging. And when he heard that it was Jesus of Nazareth, he began to cry out and say, Jesus, thou son of David, have mercy on me. And many charged him that he should hold his peace. But he cried the more a great deal, thou son of David, have mercy on me. All right. And Jesus stood still and commanded him to be called. And they called the blind man, saying unto him, be of good comfort, rise, he calleth thee. Hallelujah. And he, casting away his garment, rose and came to Jesus. And Jesus answered and said unto him, what wilt thou that I should do unto thee? The blind man said unto him, Lord, that I might receive my sight. And Jesus said unto him, Go thy way, thy faith hath made thee whole. And immediately he received his sight and followed Jesus in the way. Hallelujah. Would you pray for me here tonight? The Lord would help us to preach. Dear Heavenly Father, God, we come before you tonight asking you for the anointing power that destroys the yokes of bondage. Lord, move around this altar tonight. Anoint our ears to hear, our hearts to receive, and our lives to put into action what you'd speak to us tonight. Lord, give us an old-fashioned move of the Holy Ghost in this place, Lord. Move in a mighty way around this altar, Lord. We'll give you the praise and the honor and the glory. In Jesus' holy name we pray. And the church says, Amen. Glory to God. Glory to God. I've enjoyed this service thus far, haven't you? We've heard about Jesus. We've heard about going home and being with Him in heaven forever and ever. But while we're still here, God told us to occupy. God's not coming back after a weak, dead church. He's coming back after a glorious church without spot, without wrinkle, full of the power of the Holy Ghost. That's the way I want to be here tonight. I would love the Holy Ghost just to sweep across this place in such a mighty way. I can't even minister anymore. We can't even sing any more songs because of the inspiration and the power of the Holy Ghost. How about it here tonight? Will you agree with me that we're going to obey the Lord? Whatever He tells us to do, we're going to step out and obey the Lord. Will you agree with me to do that here tonight? All right. Hallelujah. We got your agreement. That means we're in unity here tonight. We're in one place, and if the Holy Ghost shows up, which He's already here, I believe we'll have old-fashioned revival in this church house tonight. Hallelujah. In the opening of this chapter, we find Jesus coming into the coast of Judea over through Jordan, and we find the people assembled together. And here in the first part of this chapter, in chapter 10, verses 2 through 12, Jesus begins to teach His disciples, and the accompaniment of the different followers that was there that day. Then we notice in verses 13 through 16, Brother Miller, these folks listening to Jesus teach begin to bring their children to Jesus that He would touch them. The disciples rebuked them and said, "Let the children," or He said, "Suffer not the children. Don't let them come to Jesus. Don't let them bother Jesus." But Jesus said, "Suffer the little children, come unto me. Let them come to me." Father and mother that's here tonight, we all know that the best place for our children is in the hands of Jesus. Don't we? Then we can go on in verses 17 through 22 and read that familiar story about that rich young ruler that come to Jesus, and he asked that great question, "What must I do to be saved?" And Jesus said, "Thou knowest." He said, "Keep the commandments." The young man said, "I've kept the commandments from my youth up." And Jesus said, "One more thing. One thing thou lackest. Go ahead, sell all you have, give it to the poor, take up your cross and follow me." That man went away that day a sorrowful sinner because he had too much. He didn't want to give up to God. I want to tell you, there's a lot of folks in this day and hour that's in a pitiful state, and they go away from the church house because they got too much. Don't want to give up. I want to tell you here tonight, if we'll give God 100%, He'll give back to us a good measure, pressed down, shaken together, and running over. If you'll give it up, you can have it all. Hallelujah. Glory to God. Jesus begins to teach again in verses 23 through 34. And then in verses 35 through 45, James and John comes unto Jesus and asks Jesus, when He sets up His kingdom, they say, "We want to sit on your right hand and on your left hand in glory." And they said, or Jesus spoke back to them and said, begin to teach about how the greatest among you would be the servant, and how the first would be last and the last would be first. I don't care where I'm at in the kingdom of God. I just want to be right where He wants me to be. I want to be right in the middle of God's will, because that's where His blessings is. That's where His purpose is. That's where His power is. That's where His provision is. Jesus. I want to be right in the middle of the moving of the Holy Ghost. And that's where we find out here in our text in verse 46. Jesus and His disciples came to Jericho. So they started out at Jordan, Brother Pierce. They went to Jerusalem, and now they're in Jericho. There was a number of people following Jesus, and they were with Jesus. And we notice here in verse 46 that Bartimaeus is blind. This man was not known just by his first name, as most of you all here tonight are, but he is noticed as blind Bartimaeus. When they'd walk up to him and address him, they would not just say Bartimaeus, but they would say blind Bartimaeus. This problem, this blindness, had become part of his name. It had become part of his identity. It had become part of his life. He has totally blind, and he's not able to witness the glory of the sunset, or look on the beauty of a young child's face, or see the sunrise every morning. He is a blind man. But I don't believe his blindness, Brother Richardson, is his greatest need, because there have been a lot of blind people that's done great things for God. One example we can notice of Fanny Crosby, wrote so many hundreds of songs, and many of them are in our songbook today. She was inspired by the anointing and the power of the Holy Ghost, but she was a blind woman, but she decided she wasn't going to let her handicap hinder her. Hallelujah. I want to tell you, blind Bartimaeus, his greatest problem was not his blindness, but we can go on and notice that he had another need. He was also a beggar. Hallelujah. He was not only blind, but he also had another need. He was poor. He was a beggar man. I'll try to preach here in a few minutes when I get

0: generation to generation, but the lack of money is not even his greatest need, Brother Miller. Oh, because here tonight there's been so many people that has turned their physical poverty into spiritual plenty. Hallelujah. Oh, they've allowed God to touch their life and turn them around. I'm glad that poor people can do something for God, aren't you? Because I'm one of them poor ones here tonight. But I want to tell you, if you put your life in the Master's hand, there's no telling what he can do for you and through you. Just give God what you got. Hallelujah. David just gave him a sling and a few stones and he took down a giant. Hallelujah. Glory to God. But we notice his blindness wasn't his greatest need. His beggarly ways was not his greatest need. But I want you to notice, the Bible says, this struck me one day as I was reading this scripture. The Bible says in verse 46 that he was sitting on the highway side. He was sitting on the sideline of life. While others came into Jericho that day and they were following with Jesus, they were with the Savior, they was with the Son of God, oh, blind Bartimaeus sat on the sideline. He was on the sideline of life. Oh, God, help me preach here tonight. Oh, we can use a carnal illustration in sports, in basketball. Oh, Brother Stout, I like to play basketball every once in a while. Since I got married, though, it slowed me down. I've gained about 50 pounds, but I still like to play basketball. But most of the time, I'll be sitting on the sideline. When you're sitting on the sideline, you have no impact on the game. You have no impact on the outcome of the game. That's where Bartimaeus was. He wasn't out there in the game of life. He wasn't out there making an impact. Oh, but he was sitting on the sideline. I'd like to preach a simple thought here tonight on, I am sick of sitting on the sideline. Hallelujah. I said, I am sick of sitting on the sideline. No doubt that's where Bartimaeus was. He spent his whole life blind. He spent his life begging. Oh, I wish I could get out there and work like other men. I wish I could get out there and do the things other men does. Oh, but he was stricken. He was confiscated. He was sitting there on that sideline, his life being destroyed. Oh, but if I can just take your imagination here tonight, I wonder how this man heard about Jesus. Hallelujah. Verse 47. Go with me there if you would. And when he heard that it was Jesus of Nazareth. How did he hear, Brother Miller? Bible doesn't tell us how he heard. But I can just imagine as somebody out in front of that crowd is coming down that road. And they know Jesus is coming. And he walks up there to that blind man, Bartimaeus. And maybe he drops a little silver in his cup. And he says, why are you sitting on the highway side? Why are you sitting there? And I can imagine as Bartimaeus, he says, well, I've been to every doctor. I've been to every therapist. I've done every exercise for my eyes, and it's useless. I'm going to be blind for the rest of my life. I'm going to stay on this highway side. I'm going to keep on begging just to barely make it through life. And I can imagine as that man says, well, you don't have to stay that way anymore. You don't have to stay on that sideline. I can imagine as blind Bartimaeus said, what are you talking about, sir? Won't you tell me what you're talking about? He said, well, you might think it's interesting that a man by the name of Jesus of Nazareth, hallelujah, that he has been to Jerusalem, he crossed over Jordan, and I believe I heard this morning he's coming through Jericho. I want to tell you a little bit about this Jesus of Nazareth. A little earlier, a few weeks ago, in Mark chapter 1, there was a man that was sick with leprosy. He had been an outcast. He'd been separated from all his family. They casted him out. He was sitting on the sideline, just like you, Bartimaeus. But he come to Jesus, and he said, Lord, if thou will, thou canst make me clean. Jesus said, I will be thou clean. Bartimaeus, you know what? That man was healed of his leprosy. He got off the sideline and back into this life. Hallelujah. Oh, I can see his Bartimaeus' faith begins to build a little bit. And he says, really? I can't. That's awesome. I've never heard of that before. Yeah, but that's not it, Bartimaeus. Just a couple of days later, there's a man that come to Jesus, and he had a withered hand, Brother Miller. His hand had been withered all his life, Brother Pierce. But he come to Jesus, and Jesus didn't even speak to him. All he said was, "Stretch forth thy hand." Immediately his hand, I was there, Bartimaeus, I saw it happen. Immediately his hand stretched forth and he was healed. I don't know what happened that day, Bartimaeus, but I know this man, Jesus, has the power to get you off the sideline. Hallelujah. Glory to God. Oh, that's awesome, sir. That's awesome to hear that. Is there anything else you can tell me about this man, Jesus? He said, yeah. And just a few days later in Mark chapter 4, Jesus and his disciples was in a ship. Said they were going over to, I believe it was the land of the Gadarenes. Said as they were on their way over, a great storm arose. A great tempest arose. And it looked like Jesus and his disciples was going under. Hallelujah. And he said, but as it seemed like the waves were coming over and they were going under, he said Jesus stood out on the front of that ship and he commanded the seas and the waves. He said, "Peace, be still." All the disciples looked at Jesus and said, "What manner of man is this that even the waves and the sea and the wind obey?" Oh, can't nobody do me like Jesus? Can't nobody do me like the Lord? I want to tell you, if you're sick of the sideline, you can get up and get off the sideline tonight. Hallelujah. Glory to God. Glory to God. Hallelujah. Oh, that's awesome, sir. That's awesome. I can't believe that God stilled that storm. Anything else about this man, Jesus? Yeah. Well, after they come through that storm, when they landed on that land of the Gadarenes, there was a man by the name of Legion. Now, it really wasn't his name, Brother Stout, but they had given him that because he was possessed by many devils. They tried to bind him up, but he broke the fetters and the chains. He stayed in the tombs by night and he'll cut himself. He was a miserable wretch, Bartimaeus. Oh, he was as low as he could be. But as soon as Jesus stepped foot on the shore of the Gadarenes, this man Legion come and he fell down at the feet of Jesus and he worshiped him. Hallelujah. Oh, Jesus, all he said was one word to those demons. He said, "Go." Hallelujah. And immediately they went out of that man and them demons went to them swine and they drowned themselves in the river. And a man that fetters and chains could not bind in one moment. Jesus, I said, Jesus set him free. And he was sitting clothed and in his right mind. God got him back off the sideline. Hallelujah. He was outside of the city. But you know what happened when Jesus got done with him? He told him, he said, "You go back and you tell them what I've done for you." He went back to Decapolis and begin to publish how Jesus can get you off the sideline of sin and he can save your soul and he can turn your life around. How many is a testimony to that here tonight? Jesus can get you off the sideline out of the pit of sin and lift your feet up and set you on a rock and establish your going. Aren't you sick of sin tonight? Sinner friend, aren't you sick of that same old, same old? Aren't you sick of that old feeling when you wake up in the morning and you have no peace and you have no joy? I want to tell you about a man named Jesus. He is the way. He's the truth. He's the life. He can help you tonight. Hallelujah. Glory to God. That's awesome, sir. You're building my faith. Is there anything else? That man said, "Well, yeah, just a few days ago, there was about 5,000 people. And that's not even counting the women and the children. They didn't have any food. They hadn't ate. They were hungry." Jesus told his disciples, let's get some food for these people. They need something to eat. One man said, we don't have a few pennies, but we don't have enough money to go and buy enough for just a few. They said, anybody got any food here? It's a little lad who didn't have much. He just had a few loaves and a few fish, and he brought them to Jesus. And he laid it in the hands of Jesus. Oh, hallelujah. How many knows little is made much with his touch? Hallelujah. I said little is made much with his touch. You may say I'm not too much here tonight, but if you'll lay the little bit of what you got in the hands of God, he can use you, young person, in a great and mighty way. I want to lay my arms and my body and my life in the hands of Jesus and say, if you can use anything, Lord, you can use me. Oh, Bartimaeus, I want to tell you though, this little lad brought these fish and these few loaves to Jesus. Jesus blessed them and then he broke them and they began to hand them out to the 5,000 and they handed them out and kept on handing it out and God continued to multiply. Bartimaeus, everybody ate that day. There was 12 baskets full left over. I want to tell you, when God multiplies, there's enough for everybody. I said there's enough at this altar tonight for everyone at this house. Hallelujah. God help me, Jesus. I need you, Jesus. I need you. Bartimaeus, I think there's just a couple more stories I want to tell you. This one will probably interest you. Hallelujah. In Mark chapter 8, a blind man come to Jesus, Bartimaeus. Jesus touched his eyes and he said, how you see? That man said, I see men as trees walking. Jesus touched him again. Oh, I want to tell you, I'm glad I know a God that'll give us a second touch, aren't you? Hallelujah. You may have come to this revival this week and God's touched you, but tonight is the night for a second touch. Hallelujah. Tonight's the night to make you whole. Maybe you come to youth camp this year and God touched you and he helped you, but I feel like there's somebody here tonight that you need to come back for another touch. Oh yeah, you got a little touch, but you went right back to the sideline. But tonight, God wants to get you up off the bench. And he wants to get you back in the Holy Ghost. Hallelujah. Glory, glory, glory. Bartimaeus, all these stories are wonderful. But I want to tell you here today, I heard he was in Jerusalem. He come over the Jordan. He's come through Jericho, and I've got my directions just right. He's coming this way. Hallelujah. I said he's coming this way. He's coming by this highway. Hallelujah. I want to here tonight, last Sunday night, we had an outpouring of the Holy Ghost. Oh, Wednesday night and Tuesday night here in revival, we had a move of God. But as I was praying today, God wanted me to tell you, he's coming by. I said, he's coming by again. He's coming down this highway. He's going to show up at this altar. Are you sick? I said, are you sick of the sideline? Hallelujah. You got to get a made up mind tonight that you're sick of that sideline. Hallelujah. Have you ever saw folks in your church, Brother Pierce, that's on the sideline? They'll come into church. They won't worship. They won't sing. The Holy Ghost got to moving tonight. And there was most of us was lifting our hands. Some of us was even running. But there was some that you could just tell. They're on the sideline. They're on the sideline. But God come to reach for you tonight to get you off that sideline. Hallelujah. But it's up to you. The Bible says, blessed are they which do hunger and thirst after righteousness, for they shall be. Come on, church. Let's get a little more participation. Blessed are they which do hunger and thirst after righteousness, for they shall be. They shall be. They shall be. Oh, I feel him in this house here tonight. Are you hungry? Are you thirsty? He's ready to fill you up. I said he's ready to fill you up. Hallelujah. Glory to God. We notice Verse 47, as Jesus started coming by, I felt him already come by here tonight. Blind Bartimaeus in verse 47, Brother Miller, he began to cry out to Jesus. He said, "Thou Son of David, have mercy upon me." I felt some people calling out to the Lord tonight, saying, "Lord, I need your touch. Lord, fill me with the Holy Ghost again. Lord, give me a double portion. Lord, would you help me tonight?" I've heard you calling out, but then I've heard some of those in the crowd, just like it was in blind Bartimaeus' day. They said, "Bartimaeus, be quiet. Don't trouble the master." Oh, but that didn't stop him. He cried out the more aloud. He said, "Thou Son of David, have mercy on me." We need to get a made up mind tonight. If nobody else gets what they need, it's me, oh Lord, standing in the need. It's me, oh Lord, and need to get off the sideline. Woo! Hallelujah. Oh, hallelujah. Hallelujah. Hallelujah. I'm almost done. Stay with me just a few more minutes. Is that all right, brother? Hallelujah. Glory to God. He cried out to Jesus. But then we notice what happened. The people charged him to be quiet. But then he cried out the more. And then we see in verse 49, not only the crying of Bartimaeus and the charging of the people, but then we find the calling of the Savior. Hallelujah. Because in verse 49, it says, "And Jesus stood still and commanded him to be called." Oh, I believe he's calling you tonight. Hallelujah. Commanded him to be called. And they called the blind man, saying unto him, "Be of good comfort. Rise." He's getting you off the sideline. He calleth thee. Hallelujah. I want to tell you, every time the Lord's calling you, you can be of good comfort. He's about to do something special for you. Hallelujah. I felt him calling out some names in this service to let you know he's ready to touch you. He's ready to heal you. He's ready to feel you. He's ready to get you out of the valley. He's ready to put you on the mountain. It's time to come. Hallelujah. But then it was in Bartimaeus' ballpark. It was up to him then to come to Jesus. He didn't miss a beat. Hallelujah. Notice with me, I'm closing right here. Sister Leah, come get us a song. Verse 50. "And Bartimaeus, and he, casting away his garment, rose and came to Jesus." There's something special right there, church. Can you stay with me right here? Oh, God, help us in this altar tonight. And he casting away his garment. I really didn't know the extent of this verse, Brother Richardson, but I got to hearing a preacher preach one time, and he said a blind beggar man, they had a special cloak that they wore. Where people could differ that they were a blind man or not. So while they were on the highway and they were driving that horse 50 miles an hour, they wouldn't run over that blind man that couldn't see where he was going. So he took that beggarly garment off that everybody could tell he was a beggar and he was a blind man. And he took and he said, "I'm not going to need this anymore. Jesus is calling me. Oh, Jesus is calling me." And he took that garment and he threw it away. And he said, "God's going to heal me. God's going to move." He said, "I'm sick of the sideline. I'm getting up. I'm getting up." Somebody needs to take that doubt and that discouragement, and you need to throw it away and run to this altar and say, "I'm getting up. I'm getting the touch. I'm getting filled." Hallelujah. Oh, let's stand all over the church house tonight. It's time to get up. Notice in verse 52. Notice what the Bible says. It says, "And Bartimaeus followed Jesus in the way." He got off the sideline and he got in the way of God. He got right in the power of God. I want to tell you what you need to do is come out from that seat here tonight. Young folks, come around this altar and you can get off the sideline and get right in the anointing and right in the power and right in the touch of God. Are you sick of the sideline?
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2: 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Up next, another great message from Ralph Heath.
3: You know, a lot of things could be said about Brother Heath. I mean, he gave his life as a missionary, suffered as a missionary. He's a man of wisdom and study and all that. But let me tell you what I thought of this morning. He wasn't yet coming to our church here, but as chairman back then of the PMA, we had to get a roof on the kitchen. And so I chose these days in May, because May's nice and cool in Ohio, right? Well, we woke up that day, and it was going to be in the 90s. It was a freak heat storm, or heat streak, whatever. Anyway, we get up on the roof, and we had to tear off about three layers of shingles, and you know what that entails. About 10:30, all the guys below 35 had disappeared. I went in the dorm. They were lying out in the dorm. Many of them just couldn't take it anymore. And it got up in the afternoon about 4 or 5. And I got to tell you, I was totally given out, tuckered out, I started to say, for the Southerners. But I just didn't think I could go on. Well, we had put some roofing material on, didn't have it quite right. And I was just so tired, I was just going to let it go. And Brother Heath, he kind of shook his head, and he went over there, and he just kept on nailing, let's get it right, let's get it right. And he was the last one. I mean, it was like that ever-ready rabbit, you know. He just, I mean, that's a worker. That impresses me. How many's impressed with someone that sticks at it? But, you know, that's just a metaphor of his life. He has stuck with serving God in every kind of circumstances. Let's give him our attention. I appreciate Brother Heath tonight, all the way from Tip City.
4: Now, Troy. And that was probably about 20 years ago. Things are different after 20 years. That stamina isn't always there anymore. As I was preparing for this, I was thinking about last month. We missed the women's in ministry because we were ministering over in West Virginia. And listened to Sister Pat Norvell by podcast. I think we was driving down the Pennsylvania Turnpike about midnight. Man, she is creative. Yeah. That quilt. I mean, I wish it would have had the video or something, but it was good even just on the audio. I just said, well, I wish I could be creative like her. I'd like you to do something tonight. I'd like you to close your eyes and open your ears. Okay, close your eyes and open your ears. It never fails when you want to do something not quite like you expect. Now, all night long, if you listen, there's an undertone of babies, young children making noise through the service. You can open your eyes now if you'd like. Okay. That's a great noise. That's hope for the future of Union Road Church. Amen. And it tells me that this church needs many godly, honorable fathers in our midst. When I was asked to speak, my mind immediately went to, I wanted to talk on this subject of fatherhood, and I'm going to call it honoring dad. And then as I began to think about this, I became a little bit hesitant to speak on fatherhood. If I was preaching this about four decades ago, that would have been in the BCs of my life. That was before children. I would be preaching this a whole lot differently. I would have been more judgmental, and I would have had a lot more answers. Now this is AC, after children. And I'm more tolerant of other parents as they try to deal with their children. And I have more questions many times than I do answers when it comes to parenting. Then I was also a little bit hesitant because there is a danger of me speaking of fatherhood. And I do have a son that does attend this church, and you know who he is. And I might say something, and you might want to label me a hypocrite. So there is some danger here. One thing you learn when you become a father, we do have several in this church that are, this is their first Father's Day. And your fatherhood can stretch your ability. And, you know, sometimes things happen in your life that will surprise yourself and the ability you have when someone asks you to do something you don't normally do. We was at the graduation dinner back on Vaughn Hall, and after everybody had been served, I was up, I think, getting seconds on that good chicken. And as I was up there, Sister Hurst asked me, she said, "Will you holler out and tell everybody there's some more chicken here?" I said, "Sister Hurst, I'm a quiet guy. I don't even know how to make that, you know, that loud whistle with your fingers." But she asked me to do something. And so I said, "Well, I'll try." And so I said, "Yo!" My, I didn't know I had it in me. I think his bride asked me later, said, "That wasn't you, was it?" You know, sometimes fatherhood can be like that, especially when you're a new father and you're entering into a job with no experience. And I was thinking about the first father in the Bible, Adam. How much did he know about fathering? No, he didn't have a father to have that generational example of. What did he know about fathering? He must have knew a little bit, because when he saw the woman that God had created for him, he called her Eve, which means the mother of all living. So he must have had a little bit of inkling of what's going on there. I don't know. I'm wild in my imagination sometimes. I don't know if after about 6 months after Eve was created, that he began to ask Eve, "Was you a little heavy on the donuts?" Did he know a baby bump when it was a baby bump or not? And after Cain killed Abel, I wonder what did he think about this fathering, parenting business? What is a father? Well, when I have questions like that, I always like to go to the dictionary. So I got out my dictionary, my iPhone, was looking up father, and it had this definition. The first definition of father is male parent. I wasn't real happy with that definition. So, well, what's a parent? So I looked up parent. And for parent, the definition was father or mother. I said, this is just going on in circles here. What is a father? So I went back to the definition for father, began looking at the second and third definitions. And they were things like this: protector, source, origin, and cause. So I began to think, what is a father? They said a father is a source. A source of what? Well, this is a topical sermon, and generally topical sermons come from many different verses throughout the Bible. And fortunately, I think Brother Mike probably had us prepared. I was going to refer to a lot of different verses through the Bible, and you're not going to have to flip for your Bible to find these. If he can put them on the board as you read these, we'll have this together. The first one I want to refer to is Genesis chapter 2, verse 24. And I think this is the first reference in the Bible to a father. It says, "Therefore shall a man leave his father and his mother, and shall cleave unto his wife, and they shall be one flesh." That's interesting. The first reference in the Bible to a father is talked about leaving the father. Exodus chapter 20 and verse 12. "Honor thy father and thy mother, that thy days may be long upon the land which the Lord thy God giveth thee." 1 Corinthians chapter 4 and verse 15. "For though you have 10,000 instructors in Christ, yet ye have not many fathers. For in Christ Jesus I have begotten you through the gospel." And then in Psalm chapter 68 and verse 5. a father of the fatherless and a judge of the widows is God in his holy habitation. And then in 1 Timothy chapter 3 and verse 5, for if a man know not how to rule his own house, how shall he take care of the church of God? In Psalms chapter 90 and verse 9 and 10, for all our days are passed away in thy wrath. We spend our years as a tale that is told. The days of our years are 80 years and 10, and if by reason of strength they be 80 years, yet is their strength labor and sorrow, for it is soon cut off, and we fly away. And then an extended passage in Numbers chapter 27, verses 18 through 23. I'd like you to pay close attention to this. I'm not going to take time to read this again, but I'm going to refer to this near the end of this sermon. And the Lord said unto Moses, take thee Joshua the son of Nun, a man in whom is the Spirit, and lay thy hand upon him. And so set him before Eleazar the priest, and before all the congregation, and give him a charge in their sight. And thou shalt put some of thine honor upon him, that all the congregation of the children of Israel may be obedient. And he shall stand before Eleazar the priest, who shall ask counsel for him after the judgment of Urim before the Lord. At his word shall they go out, and at his word shall they come in, both he and all the children of Israel with him, even all the congregation. And Moses did as the Lord commanded him, and he took Joshua and set him before Eleazar the priest and before all the congregation, and he laid his hands upon him and gave him a charge as the Lord had commanded by the hand of Moses. What is a father? The second definition after male parent was the word source. A father is a source. But a source of what? A father is a source of help. I know that by the card I got from one of my sons for Father's Day, The Wisdom of Garfield. Dad, as the old saying goes, when the going gets tough, time to call Dad. There's a cell phone that says number one dad on it. It says, thanks for always being there. You know, dads are a source of help. There was a father whose mother lived many hours away from him, but whose welfare was near to him. His mother had been widowed for the second time. And when his mother was in need of reasonable and reliable transportation, he purchased a car and entrusted his firstborn, who was still in the infancy of his driving experience, to accompany him on a trip to deliver this car to his mother in New England, which was several states away. That was him and his firstborn son took two cars several states away.

of faith. There was a father who gave his children a legacy of faith. He was born during the Great Depression to an ordinary farm family in New England. He faced a troublesome childhood with bouts of asthma. At about the age of 6, he was near death, and the doctors predicted long-term heart trouble for him. He was a shy boy with local ambitions, but also with a spiritual sensitivity. He was saved at the age of 12 in an Adventist Christian church and introduced to Pentecost at the age of 16 when he came to that same church. Thus, the ordinary life of a backward young man with dreams that would be satisfied by taking on the family farm and sawmill was the life of this young man. But you know, the ordinary can take a turn toward the extraordinary when God gets involved. Paul wrote in 1 Corinthians chapter 1 and verse 26 and following, "For you see your calling, brethren, how the not many wise men after the flesh, not many mighty, not many noble are called. But God hath chosen the foolish things of the world to confound the wise. And God hath chosen the weak things of the world to confound the things which are mighty. And base things of the world, and things which are despised, hath God chosen. Yea, things which are not, to bring to naught the things that are, that no flesh should glory in his presence." You see, the call of God can be all the difference between the ordinary and the extraordinary, between a mundane existence and a life of meaning. Could it be that in a shy but spiritually sensitive New England farm boy, God could see inner qualities that would serve as a foundation for greater things? It is the hollow barrel that rings loudest and the deepest water that is still. And so it was that a young man that would rather deal with cows than people was called by God for greater aspirations. The call started a journey that led to Bible school, where he would meet people that would affect him the rest of his life. The loom of God takes many threads and weaves them together for an eternal purpose. Upon graduation from Bible school, he co-pastored a church in far north New England until that church was able to select a family man to be their full-time shepherd. This Bible school graduate then involved himself with odd jobs on the farm and in a car body shop. One of the farmers asked him to chauffeur him to Florida for the winter. While there, this young man had a severe reoccurrence of an asthmatic attack. It was so severe, he came home early, arriving on Thanksgiving Day. For the next month, he worked alongside his father, becoming familiar with the family business. Then tragedy struck. 2 days after Christmas, his father was killed in an accident. The family appointed him as executor by consensus, and he tackled this task with determination. And in a matter of months, he turned the direction of the farm around to profitability, to the point that he was able to sell the farm and business, to pay off his father's debts, and to make provision for his mother and younger brother to live in town. And with this family obligation met, he was free to take another matter. He married a girl he had met in Bible school. And that ceremony was sealed by the pastor that replaced him at the church he was filling in for. Now, this pastor invited this newlywed couple to accompany him to a camp meeting that was a 20-hour drive away. While there, he was encouraged to try out for a pastorate of a church that was associated with his camp meeting. He did. And after making the long trek back to northern New England, he then received news that he was accepted as pastor. So those newlyweds packed their car with all their earthly possessions and traveled back that 1,000 miles back to where that camp meeting was on a very thin wallet. For 7 years, he would pastor a congregation of about 60 to 70 people that included both young and old. It was a coal mining town. The first year, their parsonage was a mining company house. There were 2 rooms upstairs and the same downstairs with a coal stove for heat. There was no bath or water except at the neighbors. But the next year, they bought their first home, a mobile home with 2 bedrooms and a combination room that made up the kitchen, the living room, and dinette. It was 8 feet wide. I think about 54 feet long. But it did.

0: have a bath and running water. In those 7 years, 3 children were born, a son and 2 daughters. And at the end of 7 years, he decided to resign this country church. And he was asked to consider a city church, which he did and was accepted. And the family moved about west about 2 hours. And they traded in the mobile home for a bigger one. And they rented a plot on a hill and put it up there and set up residence. And it was here that would be the base of his ministry for more than 5 decades. I'm talking about a father who gave his children a legacy to follow the call of God wherever it may lead. What is a father? A father is a source of help. He's a source of faith. There was a father who gave his children a sense of global purpose. It was not a position that he sought for, but when it became vacant, he was a young man who was present, a warm body which upon which some responsibility could be given. I have heard it said that a good portion of being successful just comes from being there. Being there on time helps too. The position as foreign missions director was awkward at first, but he came to more than just accept it and saw it as a duty of love. He probably found out that trying to gather recruits for a far-flung foreign field was not as easy as herding cows into the barn at the close of day. He relished the opportunities to travel to the Caribbean, to Africa, and to Asia to explore opportunities, to share in the accomplishments of the missionary staff, and to endeavor to solve problems. Little did he know when this father took his position that 2 of his children would serve as missionaries under his directorship. What is a father? Father is a source of help. He's a source of faith. But one of those other words was protector. A father is a protector. There was a father who gave his daughter the gift of protection. He had such a relationship with a high school principal that the principal would inform him when he saw the daughter leaving the school parking lot in the car of a young man he knew that father would not approve of. A father is a source of help, a source of faith. He's a protector, but he's also a provider. There was a father who gave his daughter special provision. She was bedfast for several weeks with rheumatic fever, but he had a doctor who would make house calls to check on her progress and a teacher who would come tutor her so she would not fall behind in her schoolwork. A father, what is a father? It's a source of help. It's a source of faith. He's a protector. He's a provider. He's a protector. There was a father who gave his son freedom. The freedom to try and fail without an overbearing reprimand. Like when he asked the pre-driver's learning permitted teenager to back a van down an inclined driveway with a 90-degree turn at the bottom, who missed the brake pedal as he stomped his foot to slow the van and got it hung up on an embankment. He gave him the freedom of learning with dignity, like when he confronted the son privately in a car when informed by the son's principal that the son may have been connected with inappropriate printed material while at school. What does a good father look like? All fathers are men, but not all men are fathers. All fathers have children, but not all men with children are fathers. It is one thing to be able to reproduce a child, but it's another thing to fulfill the role of a father for a child. I saw this poem in a card that I got from my father. It says, "A father with strength and courage who brings out those it is a father with strength and courage who brings out those qualities in his children. It is a father who supports and encourages, who gives his children the freedom to be themselves. It is a father who loves, who will always make his children proud to have him as a dad." What makes a father a success? I was reading a book by John Maxwell, and he says success is when those closest to you love and respect you the most. What makes a father a success? You know, a father, he's also a leader. I also read one time John Maxwell said about a leader. He said a leader is the one who has influence. He made this statement: "He who thinketh he leadeth and hath no one following him is only taking a walk." A father is to be successful, he has to have influence over those who are closest to him. You know, how can we recognize an honorable father? Wives would suggest that, number one, watch how he treats his parents. Secondly, watch how he treats his vocation. Thirdly, watch how he treats his wife. Fourthly, watch how he treats his children. And fifthly, watch how he treats others. The first commandment of God that God gave to Moses that involved commandments of human relationships was this first commandment, honor thy father and mother. And I would note right here that, you know, God did not separate them. He said, honor thy father and mother. And I know we, for practical purpose, we have separate days for mother and father. But we need to be wary about separating what God puts together. And God said, honor thy father and mother. Now, I'd like to close by generalizing a little more about honor. Honor can be given. Honor can be earned. And honor can be shared. And I'm talking about honoring Dad tonight. Honor can be given. Sometimes we give honor to a person because of their position. They themselves may or may not be honorable, but because they have a position of authority, honor is due them. God commands, honor thy father and mother. It is a commandment without conditions. He did not say honor them if they are respectable. He just said, give them honor. Honor can also be earned. Some receive honor not because of the position they hold, but because of the accomplishments they make. It may be a baseball player who has broken a home run record. It may be an artist who has skillfully painted. It may be a carpenter who has crafted an intricate piece of furniture, or a preacher who has clearly communicated God's word, or a missionary who gave his life for individuals to hear the gospel for the first time. Yes, there are those who deserve honor as they have gone beyond the ordinary and inspire others to expand their own horizons. But I must give a caution here. Such honor is not solely derived on what they have done, but rather on what they could have done. Such honor is deserved, not deserved because of the heights reached, but it is in relationship to the depths from which one has risen. One may be lower than another on the ladder of accomplishment, but if that one that is on the lower rung has climbed more rungs than the one that is higher than him, isn't he deserving of more honor? So honor can be given, honor can be earned. And lastly, I want to talk about honor can be shared. And we read there in Numbers about Moses. Moses was a man of honor, even great honor. But the ministry of Moses, as the ministry of any man, was coming to an end. And while the ministry of a particular man must come to an end, the work of God will still continue. But those times of transition are filled with danger. A time of transition calls for a sharing of honor. A sharing of honor is when there is a transfer of honor from one who has more to him who has less, so that the successor may be equipped to take up the mantle and shepherd the people of God. Moses had honor. Where did he receive his honor? When it was shared to him by God. The turning of his hand to leprosy and then back to health. The turning of his staff to a serpent and then back to a staff was part of this honor that God shared. The greatest tool of leadership Moses had was his honor. Stealing respect from a leader is like taking an M16 from a G.I. Joe or a hockey stick from a hockey player. His leadership is crippled. So God shares some of his honor to Moses, and now he asks Moses to share some of his honor with his successor, Joshua. This would empower Joshua to become the leader of Israel. Moses was to share his honor to Joshua before the priest. The honor and respect the priest had for Moses was now to be transferred to Joshua. The priest was to give to Joshua the will of the Lord and to follow Joshua's leadership. Moses was to share his honor to Joshua before the congregation. And as the people had looked to Moses as their leader, they were now to look to Joshua. I don't know if there's any among you that feel as I do tonight, but you know, I feel I need more honor. Not for some egotistical purpose, but to fill in for the many inadequacies that I have in my life. You know, tonight I feel I need to stand before our high priest, Jesus Christ, and before the congregation, and receive a charge and a prayer that some of God's honor and the honor of previous generations may be transferred to me. I need to know from the high priest what the will of the Lord is. I need to be empowered to fulfill that will. I need these things to do my part so that the congregation of the Lord will not be as a sheep without a shepherd. I spoke about this father who did many of those things. You may have picked up by now, that was my father. All those illustrations that I gave to you. You know, tonight I think we need to honor our dads. You know, honor is something we can give. As we said, it may not be because they are living honorably, but it's because of the position they have. We give them honor. And honor is something that can be earned. And I would trust that the rest of the fathers would dedicate themselves with myself, that we would live and parent and father in such a way that we can earn honor from those that are close to us. But honor is also something to be shared. And I hope that tonight, as we come to pray, that you would seek that God would share his honor with you. Not for some ego trip, but his honor could be shared with us so that we can have that tool to do the work of the Lord. Father, tonight, we do thank you for many godly and honorable fathers that we have in our midst tonight. Father, I'm thankful for the godly and honorable father I had in my life, for the example that he set before me, before my siblings. And God, I would pray tonight as we come to the altar and as we bow our knee before you, that especially to the fathers, that you would share with them some of your honor, that it would enable them and give them a tool that they might be able to serve as godly fathers in their homes. We ask in Jesus' name. Amen. Would you like to join me at the altar tonight?
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3: Jump around some other places and read. I really desire your prayers. This is what I felt on my heart for the past few days. I've been praying on it, seeking the Lord about it, and this is where I feel like to go. Not sure how exactly to preach it, but I want to follow the Lord's leading tonight. In chapter 32 of Genesis, in verse 6, the Bible says, "And the messengers returned to Jacob, saying, We came to thy brother Esau, and also he cometh to meet thee, and 400 men with him. Then Jacob was greatly afraid and distressed, and he divided the people that was with him, and the flocks and herds and the camels into two bands, and said, If Esau come to the one company and smite it, then the other company which is left shall escape. And Jacob said, said, O God of my father Abraham, and God of my father Isaac, the Lord which saith unto me, Return unto thy country and to thy kindred, and I will deal well with thee. I am not worthy of the least of all the mercies and of all the truth which thou hast showed unto thy servant. For with my staff I passed over this Jordan, and now I am become two bands. Deliver me, I pray thee, from the hand of my brother, from the hand of Esau. For I fear him, lest he will come and smite me and the mother with the children. And thou saidest, I will surely do thee good, and make thy seed as the sand of the sea, which cannot be numbered for multitude. We jump down to verse 24. And it says, And Jacob was left alone, and there wrestled a man with him until the breaking of the day. And when he saw that he prevailed not against him, he touched the hollow of his thigh. And the hollow of Jacob's thigh was out of joint as he wrestled with him. And he said, Let me go, for the day breaketh. And he said, I will not let thee go except thou bless me. And he said unto him, What is thy name? And he said, Jacob. And he said, Thy name shall be called no more Jacob, but Israel, for as a prince hast thou power with God and with men, and hast prevailed. And Jacob asked him, and said, Tell me, I pray thee, thy name. And he said, Wherefore is it that thou dost ask after my name? And he blessed him there. And Jacob called the name of the place Peniel, for I have seen God face to face, and my life is preserved. Lord dealt with me on these scriptures the past few days. I read them actually a few weeks ago. The Lord really went to dealing with me on them here lately. And when it went to dealing with me on the God of Abraham and the God of Isaac, it's kind of we've heard that a lot when you read through the Bible. When you read through the book of Genesis, you hear throughout Exodus and different books of the Bible, hear them talk about the God of Abraham and the God of Isaac and the God of Jacob. This is a name for God in the Old Testament, but it's more than a name. It's actually a testimony to the lives of these three men, Abraham, Isaac, and Jacob. Y'all pray for me. These allergies are messing with me. But the Lord Lord had laid His blessing upon Abraham and Isaac and Jacob, and we see that throughout the Bible. But what I really want to look at right here is where Jacob's at this time and this moment. This is before Jacob was added into this trinity of faithful followers. You have Abraham. Right now, all we have is Abraham and Isaac. Jacob is around, but his name has not been added to the list yet. But we see Jacob in a place of great distress. We know the story of where he stole his brother's birthright, and then he fled unto a foreign land to his uncle Laban, and there he labored and married two wives. And he worked there, and the Lord really blessed him there. The Lord blessed him with great multitudes of cattle and donkeys and camels, and it seems like there was some goats and sheep involved. And the Lord had really blessed Jacob there. But God told him, said, I want you to go back. Jacob was not where God wanted him to be at the time. God had given the land of Canaan to Abraham, and that was the place where he was supposed to be. And so God told Jacob, said, get back over to the land of Canaan, back to the promised land that I give unto Abraham. He said, go back there. And so Jacob is going back, and he runs into a couple of bumps along the way. He doesn't tell Laban, and Laban comes back and comes after him and wants to know why he left. But the main thing I noticed here was Jacob's fear of Esau. He heard that Esau was coming, and that he had 400 men. And we know the story about Esau. Esau was a hunter. Esau was a fighter. Esau was a big, I reckon you say in a sense, he was a big, hairy, scary-looking man. He was a large fellow. He wasn't something you wanted to pick at or poke fun at, because he would probably beat you up or something like that. But Jacob here, he heard that Esau's coming, and he's got 400 men with him. And these men, more than likely, are men that know how to fight. Just Esau himself, if he was coming by himself, Jacob would be scared. Because here it is, this is the one I cheated out of his birthright. This is the one I stole from, and I haven't ever apologized for it. He was out to kill me, and here he comes with 400 men, and surely he's going to kill me this time. And so Jacob, in a sense, is shaking in his boots. He's scared. He don't know where to go. And he starts to divide up his family, to send them out this way and that way, and say, well, if they'll get this band, if something happens and they get this part of the family, then this other family over here will be saved. And so he was trying everything humanly possible he could do to try to save his family, trying to keep Esau from getting a hold of him and his family and killing them and destroying them. And we see him crying out to God starting around verse 7. And he starts, well, around verse 9, he starts crying out to God. And in the beginning of his prayer, he says, "Oh God of my father Abraham and God of my father Isaac." And he recognizes that this is the same God that moved for Abraham and moved for Isaac. He sees this here. He recognizes that God's hand was on their lives, and he recognizes that God had blessed them tremendously. If he had not recognized this, he would not have said, "God of my father Abraham and God of Isaac." God had really blessed Abraham and Isaac. We see several instances where God had moved for them. They was at their very wit's end. They didn't know what to do, and God moved for them. They was in situations, and the Lord worked miracles and moved for them. And here we see Jacob call him out to the same God, because he's in a situation, and he's in a fix right now, and he needs God to move. I'm going somewhere with this. I'm trying to lay a foundation. I'm stringing my own self out in a sense, but I'm trying to lay a foundation here. What's going on? But Jacob is crying out to God because he sees that he needs God to move right now. He sees a need in his life for God to move. And basically it's what he's saying right here. God, you move for granddaddy and you move for daddy. Lord, move for me now. This is what he's saying is, God, you move for Abraham and you move for Isaac. And Lord, I need you to move for me right now. And we see as he prayed this prayer, and he was in distress. And then he goes on, and he was left alone. The rest of the band and the families had parted across the Jordan, and he was left on the side of the river by himself. And there he was in the mountains, and he started wrestling with a man. And it was an angel of the Lord that had come to him, and he went to wrestling with him, and tussling and toiling. And it lasted all night long, and he refused to let go. Even when his thigh went out of joint, the angel touched him and his thigh went out of joint. Jacob refused to let go because he said, "I'm not going to let go till you bless me. I need some help. I need a touch of God. I need you to move. I need God to move in my life, and I'm not going to let go until you bless me." Here we see in his prayer beforehand, he recognized his need, and he's crying out to God. And here he's crying out. He's holding on, and he's hanging on, and he's wrestling with God and saying, "I'm not letting go. I'm not quitting until you bless me. I need you to move in my life." And we see where the Lord blessed him, and he helped him. And I looked at this, and I was looking at how Jacob was here, and he was looking in the past, looking at what God had done for his grandfather Abraham, and look what he'd done for his father Isaac, and look the way he had moved in their lives and how he had moved. And now he's saying, "God, I need you to move in my life. God, I'm determined to have a moving of God in my life." And I see how it relates to our own lives here. We look back in the past, whether we be young or old here in this house tonight. I know it's a youth service, but let's all get in here. I think we can all get in. And I feel like this is something for all of us here. It's really helped me a lot. And the Lord's dealt with me on this. But we're looking, I see our own selves in this same place. We're looking back at grandma and granddaddy and mama and daddy and saying, "God, you moved for them." Or maybe if your family wasn't in holiness, you're looking back at the elders and saying, "Well, God, you moved for them. God, you've moved down the line. You moved in Azusa Street. Lord, you moved in our old camp meetings, God. But Lord, I need you to move now. I need a moving in my life. I need an experience with you that's going to last with me. Oh, I need you to move, God." We see this need. We have this need in our own lives. I've experienced this need many a time in my life. I come to our camp meeting with a need. "God, I need you to move in my life. I need you to move." But we recognize our need. Oh, we need God to move in our lives. We can look back at things in the past. We hear stories of great miracles. We look in the Bible of how God used people in a miraculous way. We look all through the book of Acts, and there's testimonies of God's greatness and God's goodness. But there's more than just that. We can look just a few years back, 100 years back, and see and hear testimonies of God's goodness and His mercy and how He can move. We look just 50 years back, and we can see testimonies of how God has moved and how God has blessed and how God has brought people through the fire. We look back 10 years ago, and we still hear testimonies. But what we're needing today is to hear a testimony from our own lives, is to have our own testimony, to be able to say, "God has brought me through this place," to be able to say, "God has moved for me," to be able to see I have an experience with God that no man can take away from me, unlike I've ever had before. We need an experience of God in this day, in this hour. We look around us and sin is at hand in a great and mighty way. Things are seems to be going down all around us where we're staying. Things going down all around us. We need God to move in this day and hour. We need God to move in our lives. And we need an experience that goes beyond the ordinary, that goes beyond anything we've ever seen, everything we've ever experienced. We need a Holy Ghost moving in our lives. We need God to move unlike He's ever moved before. And Jacob is looking back here and he's saying, God, I remember hearing Abraham talk about how when Lot was captured. Well, first of all, let's start off at the beginning. When you called him out of his father's house when he was in the land of Ur, and then him, they moved to I think it was Haran, and then he called him out of his father's house and said, "Come to a land I've promised you." And Abraham left and went on a wing, on a leap of faith. He left. No, they didn't know what was beyond the next hill. They didn't know what was going on. They didn't have satellites. They didn't have maps back. Well, they had crude maps back then, but they didn't have satellites. They didn't have radios or telephones to tell what was going to be on the next hill or to call up some relatives over there. But they just left. God said to leave, and they just left and went out. And God moved for them and prospered them and blessed them here. And we see, and Jacob sits there and he thinks about God. I remember the time Abraham told me about the time Lot got captured. Lot got took hostage, and Abraham got together and got him up a small army, and they went and took Lot back out. And it looked like the odds was against him, but God, you blessed him, and you brought him through it. I heard Granddaddy talk about that. I heard Abraham talk about that. Oh, and God, I know how you brought my father Isaac, how it was impossible for them to have a child, but he was a child of promise, and you brought him, and that he come out. And God, then I think about Daddy Isaac, how he was to be sacrificed. Oh, God, you told Abraham to sacrifice him on the altar. And then they got there to the mountain, and God provided a ram. Lord, you provide a ram. And then he was right there. You provided for that time. And in other times in his life, you've provided for him. And God, I need you to move right now. Lord, you see the distress I'm in. You see what's going on around me. Lord, I need you to move right now in my life. Jacob needs God to move in a mighty way, in a desperate way, much like what we're here today. We may not realize just how desperate things are in a sense. We need God to move right now. We need God to move in this day and hour. We need Him to be more full of the Holy Ghost than we've ever been before. We need to live more sanctified than we've ever lived before. We have got to have a move of God. We have got to have a deeper experience with God. If we stay where we're at, we'll get content. Jacob could have ignored God and said, "Well, I've got everything I need right here in Laban's house, and I can just stay here, and I can live here and live pretty good." And he could have done that, and he could have stayed there, and he might have would have lived fine. He might have lived well, but God's blessing wouldn't have been upon him. He wouldn't have got nowhere near what he had gotten what he got when he left. Excuse me. Oh, we can choose to sit here and stay here. But eventually, if you stay in one place, you'll just stagnate like water just sitting in a place. If water sits in a pot very long, it just gets stagnant. And then things start growing in it. And skeeters start growing in it. And this just gets nasty. And nobody really wants to do anything with it then. And it's the same way with our lives. If we just stay and sit in the same place over and over again, time and time again, it'll get stagnant. We'll get cold and indifferent. And it'll get harder and harder to get into a service. But we need God to move right now. Though we need Him to move. I reckon you say, stick a spoon down in us and stir us up. Not just stir us, but just change out the water that's in us. To change it all out. We need God to move in our lives. We need to get up from where we're at and seek God. And get determined in our hearts to have a moving of God. To have an outpouring of the Holy Ghost. To have a deeper experience in God. That's one thing I've thought about with this scripture here talking about Jacob wrestling with the angel of God. I think about that song, "I Would Not Be Denied," many times. I sing that song to myself a lot of times. That's helped me get through a lot of hard times. Was that song, "I Would Not Be Denied." And I think about in a verse, it says, like Jacob in the days of old, I wrestled with the Lord. That's what kind of determination we've got to have. Jacob had a determination so strong that he wrestled with God, that he said, I'm not letting go until you bless me. Church, we've got to get a determination that says, I'm not letting go until you bless me, Lord. That I'm not going to let go until I can get a deeper experience with you, until I can feel the power of the Holy Ghost on me, until I can get anointed. We need to latch a hold of God and to hang on and I reckon you say in a sense, wrestle with Him. Wrestle with Him in prayer and seek after God and say, Lord, I'm not letting go until you bless me. Whether it's salvation or whether it's sanctification or whether it's the baptism of the Holy Ghost or maybe you just need a deeper experience in God. Maybe it's a healing. Whatever your need is, we need to get determined to latch a hold to God and say, God, I ain't letting go until you bless me. Lord, I've got a determination to hang on to you and to not let go until you bless me. Oh, we're in a desperate time. We need God to move. We need God to move like He's ever moved before. We need Him to move in our lives. If you need sanctification, you need God to move now. If you need the baptism of the Holy Ghost, you need God to move now. And if you need a healing, you need God to move now. We need God to move right now in this day and hour. And we need Him to move in a mighty way. We need to latch a hold to Him and to wrestle with God and not let go. Get determined like Jacob was determined and not let go of Him. And say, God, I'm not letting go. Even if you touch me and it throws my thigh out of joint, if it causes me pain, Lord, I'm not letting go until I get a blessing, until I get what I need, until I get what you've got for me. The Lord has promised these things unto us. The Lord had a whole basket full, a whole truckload of promises for blessings for Jacob. He had a whole lot of blessings for Jacob, just as He does for us in this day and hour. There's many blessings He has for us. I call it the basic three: salvation, sanctification, and the baptism of the Holy Ghost. Three of the greatest blessings you could ever have. That's a major blessing to me. It's a major miracle to me that God can take a nasty, stinking sinner and change him into something beautiful and glorious that can live a holy life, sanctified unto God and full of the Holy Ghost. It's a wonderful thing. It's a great miracle. It's a great blessing to be called a child of God. And God wants us to have these blessings. He's got these blessings in store for us. And there's more beyond that. There's more beyond that. I one time thought that was all there was to it. And I just sat there. And like, what more could there be? But I have found out in this way, in my few small years of being in holiness and being saved. It's not been very long that I've got saved. But being the short time I have been saved, I've come to realize there's more to it than just getting saved and sanctified and full of the Holy Ghost and sitting around, but we need to plunge in deeper. We need to dig in deeper. We need to latch on harder and pray harder and seek God harder and get and have God move in our lives because He will bless us. The Lord wants to help us. The Lord wants to bless us. He's got it for us. I already thought about it before Brother Daniel said it in Acts chapter 2, Acts chapter 2, verse 39. And Peter is addressing, admonishing the onlookers on the day of Pentecost. He said, "It's unto you, and to your children, and to your children's children, and even to them who are afar off. It's for us. That's a promise right there. That's for us. It's the Holy Ghost. But the Lord wants to bless us in a mighty way. The Lord wants to help us. But we're here in a distressed time. We're here in a place of distress. We're here, and we're looking for God to move." And we're looking at back how He moved in the elders' times, how He moved for you, Brother J.L. It's like me standing here saying, I see, Lord, how You moved for Brother J.L. Lord, I see how You moved for Brother Byron and Brother Joy. But Lord, I need You to move right now for me, God. Lord, I need You to move right now for me. I need You to move in my life in a mighty way. You see what I'm up against, God. You see what I'm facing, Lord. You see what I need in my life, God. And I need You to move in my life. Oh, doubt was probably all over Jacob's mind. The devil was probably sending thoughts of doubt into his mind, saying God moved for them, but He can't move for you. Oh, you're just going to get this eaten up by your brother Esau. He's just going to destroy you, wipe out your family, wipe out everything you've got. You're not going to have nothing left here. and he's going to kill you and also. And Jacob was scared. I'm sure the devil was there. And usually when there's a time of distress, the devil's somewhere around it somewhere. And he was there poking and prodding Jacob, I do believe, and saying, look at this, this is going to happen, or this is going to happen. But Jacob said, I want you to move, God. You move for them. Lord, you can move for me. I see how you move for them. I've heard the stories and the testimonies of how you move for Abraham and Isaac. Lord, and I want you to move for me right here in this situation. And I know you can move for me because you move for them. Young people, I want to tell you today, tell you tonight that God can move for you just like He's moved in the lives of our elders. God can move for us just like He's moved in the lives of those in the Bible. But we have to yield ourselves unto God. We have to live sold out to God and committed to God. We have to be under the blood, and we have to be living for the Lord. Lord, the Lord can move for us just as He moved for Elijah, just as He moved for Abraham, Isaac, and Jacob. He can move for us, but we've got to get a hold of Him. We've got to pray and seek His face with everything that's in us, with our whole hearts, just as Jacob here. His whole heart had to be in wrestling this angel. If his whole heart wasn't in it, he would have given up long before daybreak. He wrestled all night long with that angel. Just think of that. You're wrestling all night long, and you're not getting anywhere. It just seems like you're fighting, and you just can't seem to get what you're exactly needing. And he was wrestling with this angel all night long. If his whole heart hadn't been in it, he'd give up by 9 o'clock, more than likely. If he started at dark, he'd give up by 9 o'clock if his whole heart wasn't in it. And he had to put his whole heart into this. He had a determination that would not let him let go. And he had his whole heart into getting this blessing from the Lord. And he held on. And it says he held on until daybreak. And then the angel was ready to, he was like, I gotta go. I gotta get out of here. And Jacob said, I ain't letting go till you bless me. And the angel blessed him here because Jacob had his whole heart in this thing, was really seeking God, was seeking after that he was needing, and was seeking after a blessing from God. And the Lord saw fit to bless him. This is just really caught my attention here. About how God moved. Jacob was so desperate for God to move, and how God moved in his life. We see later on, we look on into the scripture, I believe it's in chapter 33. Yeah, that's where it's at, chapter 33. We see where Jacob was standing there, and here comes Esau with those 400 men. I can't imagine what it looked like. I've seen pictures of what it looks like with people coming across the desert on a bunch of camels. That's an interesting sight. So it can put some fear in you if you don't know what's ahead. If you see some swords shining, if you see some dust flying behind them, and they're running in there on them camels, and it's a scary looking thing. It looks like a bunch of terrorists coming in. But you see that coming at you, and that's probably what Jacob was sitting here looking at. Well, here comes these big old men riding on camels, and there's dust flying behind them, and they got swords hanging all over them, and there's knives, and they haven't washed in 3 weeks, and they're just some bad dudes right here. This is a bad situation. And there he stands right there, and then Esau jumps off his camel and comes over there to him, and he hugs Esau, and they start weeping, and things are all right between them, and God has moved in the situation, and everything's all right, and Esau's not wanting to kill Jacob anymore. Esau wants Jacob to come back and to stay in the land with him. And the Lord has moved in this situation. The Lord moved for Jacob here. Jacob's family was all right. Jacob's possessions was all right. Everything he had was fine. And the Lord prospered Jacob and blessed him even more because he was in obedience to God. And he done what he was supposed to do. If we'll seek God, He'll move for us. It may seem like we have to seek Him all night long. It may seem like it's more than we can handle. It may seem like God's placed His hand on our thigh and our thighs come out of joint. And it's just a hard thing. We're really seeking God, but it's a painful experience. And it's late in the night and we can't really seem to get what we're needing. But if we'll just hang on to God, if we'll just keep on pressing in and keep on wrestling and keep on praying and keep on pushing and put our whole heart into getting a hold of God and get a determination like we've ever had, God will bless us in the end. God will move and bless us. Lord, bless Jacob here. He blessed him. We look in Exodus chapter 3, verse 6, and Moses is standing at the burning bush. He is watching his father-in-law's sheep out in the desert of Midian. And here he sees the burning bush, and he comes up to it. And this is on down into the speech of the bush. or the Lord speaking out of the bush. And in verse 6 of chapter 3 says, "Moreover, he said, I am the God of thy father, the God of Abraham, the God of Isaac, and the God of Jacob." And Moses hid his face, for he was afraid to look upon God. And we see now that Jacob is listed in this group of faithful followers. We see Jacob listed now in this group of three. We look in Hebrews in the Faith Hall of Fame, and he's considered one of the patriarchs. Just a few minutes ago, we saw him as a young man, deep in distress, scared and didn't know where to turn, needed God to move for him. And he was wrestling with God with a determination to get up with a blessing that he needed. And he got his blessing. And we see now that he's listed now with his father and his grandfather and the three of the faithful. And we see in Hebrews 11 where they talk about him being a patriarch and talking about them following after the Lord. And it's because of his determination, because he sought God, and because he served God, and he sought God with a determination. He was willing to get a hold of God and to do what it takes to get a hold of him is why he's listed here. Now, I want to admonish you that we can have this same blessing. We can be listed right up there with Abraham, Isaac, and Jacob. If we'll serve God, if we'll live for the Lord, if we'll stand for Him, if we'll get in and serve Him with a determination like we've ever had, if we'll clutch a hold of God, or you can say, just grab a hold of Him and get determined, Lord, I'm going to serve You no matter what. Lord, I need You to bless me right now. Lord, I need You to move in my life. I need You to anoint me. Lord, I need You to move in my life. I need a deeper experience in You. The Lord will move for us, and the Lord will help us, and it will be a blessing to us. The Lord's not going to withhold any good thing from us. Excuse me. The Lord wants to bless us. The Lord wants to help us. He can do exceeding and above that which what we can ask or think. It's an amazing thing, this God we serve. He is amazing. He is everything. He is the God of Abraham, of Isaac, and of Jacob. And if He can be the God of those three, He can be our God also. He can serve us. We can serve Him, and He can help us along the way. He'll bless us, and He'll go with us. He said in His Word, "I will never leave thee nor forsake thee." What a wonderful promise to have. What a wonderful promise to have. And we look, and Jacob, he didn't have the New Testament. They didn't have all this. They just went off of what God was speaking to them at the time. But yet he could still serve God. Isaac and Abraham could still serve God like they did, with a faithfulness and with a commitment and with a determination. And we can do the same thing. They didn't even have the Bible then, and yet they could still do it. And we have the Bible with us. We have something. We have the Holy Ghost. The Holy Ghost moved on them, but there wasn't really an indwelling of the Holy Ghost. They didn't have the blood of the Lamb, and yet they still lived faithful unto God. And how much more opportunity, how much more ability do we have to live faithful to God and determined to serve God? It's a wonderful thing serving the Lord. It's a great thing serving the Lord. It's a great privilege to serve the Lord. Excuse me. And the Lord will help us no matter what you're needing, no matter where you're at. The Lord, if you'll cry out to God, if you'll diligently seek the Lord, He will come and help you. Now, let's stand tonight. If you're needing the Lord to move in your life tonight, I don't know what your needs are here tonight. I don't know what's going on in your life. I just prayed, God, let me help somebody tonight. If you've got a need in your life tonight or something you need God to move in, I want to tell you this altar is open here tonight. This altar is open. The Lord wants to help you if you'll get a hold of God, and if you'll seek God with a determination and put your whole heart into it. He will help you. He will come by and He will touch you. And you got to get a determination. Serve the Lord. You may be in a place of distress. You may be in a place where you can't see no way out. You may be like Job and say, "I looked to the left and looked to the right. I looked in front of me and behind me, and yet I still don't see God anywhere." But God is still there. And start seeking Him, if you'll really wrestle with God, I reckon you say in a sense, He will come by and He'll bless you. I don't know how long it'll take. I've wrestled with God for a long time in some situations before and still haven't seen the blessing that I really wanted to see. But I can tell you this, He will move regardless of if we ever see it or not. He will move and help us. If we see it immediately, I believe we will see it. But if we don't see it immediately at the time we pray for it, I believe He will still move for us. Y'all, let's all come in and pray tonight.
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2: L.L. Collins. Up next, another great message from L.L. Collins.
4: But we got to start somewhere, so we'll begin verse 24. And that you put on the new man, which after God is created in righteousness and true holiness. Say that with me tonight. True holiness. Say it again. True holiness. Amen. Somebody said holiness this and holiness that and holiness something else. Well, shut up. Let's talk about true holiness. Amen. Let's quit criticizing because of all the other facades we've seen and all the other pretenses and hypocrisies we've seen. Amen. And let's talk about true holiness. The real thing. How you like it? Praise God. Wherefore, putting away lying? Hey, that's true holiness. Quit lying. Amen. Friend of mine got saved, and his biggest liar in the country just tell the biggest old whoppers, tell a lie when the truth would suit better. Amen. Even after he got saved, you know what? He couldn't quit that lying. He didn't last very long. You don't last very long if you can't tell the truth. Your word's no good. Put away lying. Speak every man the truth with his neighbor. For we are members one of another. Well, how about that? Be ye angry and sin not. Didn't say you didn't never get angry. Sometimes it's good to be angry about something. But you don't have to sin. Amen. What's the first thing people usually do when they get angry if they sin when they get angry? Huh? They take God's name in vain. Use bad language. Corrupt communication. Amen. Be angry and sin not. Let not the sun go down on your wrath. Hey, you know how to wake up brand new in the morning? Just forgive all your enemies before you go to bed. Wake up next morning, smile at them. Hallelujah. Hey, when you meet them, they'll wonder what's wrong with you. They'll wonder what you're on. Amen. Just get them all confused. Amen. All of a sudden you've changed. Praise God. Amen. Be angry and sin not. Let not the sun go down on your wrath. Neither give place to the devil. Amen. I heard this driving home one night. Heard this couple that had been allegedly picked up by a unidentified flying object. Taken on board and had been put through various experiments, and then they had defragged their brain somehow that they couldn't remember it. All they could remember was that there was nothing they could remember between this time. He was driving down the highway on an eastern highway. Amen. And then when they came to themselves, there was several hours difference between. They didn't know what happened between. Amen. And they said later on that they went to a psychiatrist, and the psychiatrist, hypnotized them. And through reverse hypnosis, walked them back through the events of that episode on a flying saucer. And they were able, through reverse hypnosis, to remember what the little men on the flying saucer that they described how they looked had put them through various experiments and explained the experiments and so forth. Then I bought the book and read the book. After hearing them over the radio and after reading the book, I decided, this was my conclusion, that if some folks did live so close to the devil wouldn't give them near as much trouble. Well, amen. That was my conclusion of the whole matter. Amen. Bible said here, neither give place to the devil. Our lifestyle, the things we allow, can either bring a curse or a blessing upon us. Amen. What we want to do is lift the curse, praise God, and claim the blessing. Amen. Let him that stole steal no more, but rather let him labor, working with his hands, the thing which is good, that he may have to save up and throw to the four winds and buy everything in the world he takes an ocean to and go in debt and everything else, and so he'll have to make some more money so he can get out of debt. Is that what he said? What did he say? Let him labor, working with his hands, that which is good, the thing which is good, that he may have to selfishly hoard. Is that what it said? Amen. That he may have so he can buy him some groceries. Is that what it said? That he may have so he can buy him a whole lot of luxuries of life and be secure. Is that what it said? What does the Bible say for man to quit stealing and work with his hands? Amen. He said to work with his hands the things which is good, that he may have to give. Well, I'll say, that puts a different light on everything. And I'll tell you what, John, that'll lift the curse. Amen. That will make the difference in your life. Amen. Some folks circulated a letter around, you know, that I was putting curses on people. Hey, I don't have one thing to do with any curses. Amen. You put the curse on yourself. Amen. It's automatic, folks. It's as automatic as can be. We curse our own lives. We curse our own finances. We curse our own house by our own lifestyle. Hey, if you're under a curse, don't blame nobody but yourself. Amen. It ain't me. I didn't do it. You did it to yourself. Y'all know who your worst enemy is? Look in the mirror. Amen. He's the one that gives you the most trouble. I want you to know that if you're cursed, amen, you're to blame for it. Amen. It'll be nobody's record but mine. I'll be the only one have to face it. It'll be nobody's record but mine. Amen. Oh, yes, let him that stole steal no more, but rather let him labor, working with his hands, the thing which is good, that he may have to give to him that needeth. Amen. Well, praise God. That puts a whole different slant on things. Well, that puts a whole different light on everything we do. Our motivation for working. Amen. We may have to give to him that needeth. Amen. Young folks, you're big enough to go to work. Remember, amen, that you owe God 10% plus a good offering. Amen. And keep some out that you might have to give to him that needeth. Amen. Don't leave it to mom and dad to do your tithing and giving for you. Hey, if you're working, making money, you need to start tithing right at the outset. Right off the bat. Amen. Don't wait. Start paying tithes. Praise God. And offerings. Learn to be free-hearted early. We're born selfish. Amen. I was. You was. I mean, we learned to use the word mine real early. And when other little kids come into our domain, they begin to encroach upon our territory and touch our toys, the first thing we learn how to say, no, mine! Yeah. And the only reason your children learn better is because you slapped them halfway across the house. Amen. And taught them not to be selfish. Praise God. Well, maybe not halfway across, just a quarter of the way across the house. Amen. Just down on the floor, maybe. Amen. Amen. Yeah, you'll have to teach them not to be selfish. Praise God. And if you don't, they probably will be. Amen. Let no corrupt communication proceed out of your mouth, but that which is good to the use of edifying, that it may minister grace unto the hearers. Hallelujah. And grieve not the Holy Spirit of God, whereby you're sealed unto the day of redemption. I'm not preaching on any of these. I'm just commenting a little bit as I go through. Let all bitterness and wrath and anger and clamor and evil

Amen. We'll read you one more. We'll comment a little bit. I hold you too long. Colossians 1 and 24. Who now rejoice in my suffering for you, and fill up that which is behind of the afflictions of Christ in my flesh for his body's sake, which is the church. Amen. I'm talking about tonight for Christ's sake. I commented a while ago how that God did great things for Moses' sake. Did you know if it hadn't been for Moses, they wouldn't have been as many Israelites got into Canaan as did. He wiped them all out. I mean, forget about 20 years old and upward. God killed them all. He said, Moses, get out of the way. I'll start a brand new nation with you. And Moses cried out to God. And God saved Israel in the wilderness for Moses' sake. I told you a while ago how that God gave Lot and Sodom a second and maybe a third chance for Abraham's sake. Amen. God gave Abraham victory when the five kings captured Lot and all of his goods and all the kings of the plain. Amen. And took them captive, and Abraham armed his servants. Amen. And attacked that drunken bunch in the middle of the night and defeated them. Five kings he defeated them and delivered Lot and his family and all his substance and brought back the goods. Praise God. And celebrated victory. God did that for Abraham's sake. Amen. God said when he was about to destroy Sodom and Gomorrah, said, what is this that I'm about to do that I can't tell Abraham, seeing that he will command his house and his children after him? God knew what Abraham would do. Amen. Lord, have mercy. How many have I seen come up in church that didn't have any kids, and they knew how everybody ought to raise their kids? Boy, they'd even preach about it behind the pulpit until they got some. And how many have I seen that turned out to be renegades? Amen. After they got some. Amen. Preacher evangelist came to my house and sat there and watched his little girl completely dismantle my wife's antique coffee maker that she had sitting in the living room for decoration. As fragile as it was, she took it all apart and scattered it out on the floor, and he watched her do it. I had to intervene. Amen. To save the antique coffee maker. Amen. Did you know that there's some folks feels like they should indulge their brats? Well, that's what they are when other folks is looking at them. To them, it's their little jewel, their precious little child. Amen. They ought to be able to go into people's houses and dismantle their antiques and tear things up. And nobody should want to say anything about their precious one. Amen. I'll say something about it. Praise God. Amen. I never had that evangelist back no more. Why? There's something wrong with a person that won't control their kids. There's something wrong with their priorities when they won't try to control their kids. Amen. They let the kids run like a bunch of Indians through somebody's house. Amen. And tear things up and never fix up anything. Amen. I ain't having back no more. God said, what's this I'm about to do? Seeing Abraham shall command his house and his children after him. Praise God. Oh, glory to God. Joshua said, amen, choose you this day whom you will serve, whether the gods your father served before the flood. Amen. Or whether a true and living God. But he said, as for me and my house, we'll serve the Lord. And he didn't even take a vote on it. Joshua said, as for me and my house, we'll serve the Lord. Of course, Joshua wasn't henpecked like a lot of men sat around holiness churches. Amen.
that don't have anything to say.

0: They're like the man and the woman standing up. This great big woman was standing, this little old bitty guy. Amen. And the preacher looked at the little guy and said, "Do you take this woman to be your lawfully wedded wife?" And she said, "He does." And preacher was kind of taken aback, but he continued, said, "Do you take this man to be your lawfully wedded husband?" She said, "I do." And finally he looked over at this little old guy that was getting into this situation. He said, "Sir, do you have anything to say?" And he said, "Pray for me." Amen. Hallelujah. Oh yeah, there's a lot of houses like that, but Joshua didn't even take a vote when he said, "As for me and my house, we'll serve the Lord." Amen. God will do things for men like that. Amen. Men that's got a backbone. Praise God. Men that's going to raise their children to fear the Lord. Men that's going to be men in their house and not leave it up to the women and the kids to do all the praying. That's not a man. Great God, the man's supposed to lead Grace at the table. Little Bud Robinson, 11 years old, been raised in a drunkard's home. Amen. His sisters was keeping bad company. The boys that came to see his sisters would get so drunk on his daddy's whiskey that they'd have to lift up on the horse before they could go home. Amen. Bud Robinson had never seen anything but cussing and fighting and whiskey making and drunkenness in all his life. And one day, 11 years old, he went to eat with a Christian family on Sunday. And he was awed by the fact that they had a white tablecloth on the table. He'd never seen anything that nice, anything that clean. Everybody had clean dishes and a napkin. And they all sat down to table to eat that day. And he said the father bowed his head and talked to somebody. He said, "I couldn't see. But he was so impressed by it. Said, when I get big, I'm going to have a big house like that. And I'm going to have a table with a white tablecloth on it with nice dishes on it." And he said, "Before I eat, I'm going to talk to somebody that I can't see." Praise God, it made such an impression on the heart of that little old 11-year-old boy. Praise God. We need men like that. Will lead their families in grace. They will lead their families in prayer. They will lead their families to God. They will take things under control. Say, "We're going to church." Oh, do we have to go to church? Get in there and get your clothes on. You're going. Amen. You know, there never was any question around our house whether he was going to church or not. We never did vote. Amen. Praise God. I just had a board meeting, me, myself, and I, and we decided we was going, we went. Praise God. Hallelujah. Oh yes. That's what you gotta do. You got to command your house and your children after you. Joshua said, "As for me and my house, we will serve the Lord." God will do things for the sake of men that will take that place of leadership. Did you know that's why men are supposed to have short hair? It is a sign of their headship in the family. Did you know that's why a woman's supposed to have long hair? It is a sign that she accepts her role in the will of God in subjection to her husband. Amen. Somebody said a woman ought not to say anything in the church. A woman ought not to pray in the church. Amen. A woman ought not to prophesy. A woman ought to keep silence in the church. Ah, but there is an exception. Amen. 1 Corinthians chapter 7, 11 says, "Any woman that prays and prophesies with her head uncovered dishonors her head." There's the condition. If she's got the sign on her head, amen, her long hair shows that she has accepted the role of a woman that God has given her. Amen. Hallelujah. And that gives her the right under His headship, the anointing of the Spirit, both to pray and prophesy in the congregation. Amen. The word prophesy means preach. You won't be able to tell any difference in prophecy and preaching. Amen. The prophecies of the Old Testament is what Jim Lawson preached on a while ago. David prophesied in Psalms chapter 1. Amen. That's what Jim Lawson preached on a while ago. Amen. The Bible said in Joel chapter 2, I'll pour out in the last days of my spirit on your sons and daughters, and they shall prophesy. Amen. Ah, both the sons and the daughters are going to prophesy. And he said, on my servants and on my handmaidens. Amen. Ah, yes. Why do we believe in women preachers at the Highway of Holiness Church? Amen. I'm dictating policy now. Amen. Why do we believe in women preachers at the Pentecostal Highway of Holiness Church? Because we're Pentecost. That's why. Amen. If they got the long hair, amen, and they got the subjectivity, and they got the right spirit, ain't a whole revival in my church. Amen. Anytime God leads, ain't a whole about, if it hair lips granny, amen, ain't a whole revival in my church. Glory to God. Amen. Why? Because I'm going to produce the authority. They can be the mouthpiece. Amen. I with their husband, I'll produce the authority. Hallelujah. Amen. Yes, sir. He said he will command his house and his children after him. God said, I'll do great things for my servant David's sake. Amen. You know what God did for David? He forgave him and renewed his promise to David. And he's still going to, God still has plans for David. Amen. Bible prophesies in half a dozen or a dozen places that David's coming back. And David's going to reign in Jerusalem. Amen. And so we were standing there in Jerusalem on Zion's Hill at David's tomb. Amen. While those little 12-year-old boys, 11, 12-year-old boys, amen, came in there. They filed right past us as we stood there with our guide and everything. And those old boys, they didn't pay attention. School children, amen, they walked right up just because they get to that casket all draped in blue velour, amen, with those crowns on top of it. They laid their hands on them casket, and they was praying. You'd have thought you was in a Pentecostal meeting, amen, praying in Hebrew. We asked our guide what they was praying. Said they're praying for the return of David. Amen. He's coming back. One of my friends, I told him about that. He laughed. Said, "Well, said we know David's not coming back." Oh yes, he is. Oh yes, he is. You know, there's some folks that don't even believe hardly that David's saved. Amen. Ooh, glory to God. If he ain't, we ain't neither. If he ain't, you ain't got a Chinaman's chance. Praise God. Yes, sir, David saved, and God is still doing things for Israel for David's sake. If God will bless Israel, if God will bless the children of God, and God will bless his people in the wilderness and save a whole people for Moses' sake, bless them and give them chance after chance for Abraham's sake. Bless them for Joshua's sake, amen, for David's sake, and the prophet's sake. What in the world will he do for Jesus' sake? Amen. I'll tell you what he'll do for Jesus' sake. He said that God, for Christ's sake, hath forgiven you. I mean, imagine that. Think of it tonight. That God, for Christ's sake, has forgiven you. We didn't deserve it. We wasn't worth it. My God, what did he see in me? Amen. But oh, hallelujah, God looked down and for Christ's sake saved me. Amen. And then, what had we ought to do for Christ's sake? Amen. Well, we ought to do just exactly what God has done for Christ's sake. Hey, be kind one to another, tender-hearted, forgiving one another, even as God, for Christ's sake, have forgiven us. Do that before you go to sleep tonight. You can do it. Amen. You can forgive just like God forgave you.
1: I just can't forgive him. I can't forgive him. I can't forget it. Oh, yes, you can, or you can't be forgiven.
0: It's that simple. If you won't forgive others, God won't forgive you.
1: Well, I'll forgive, but I can't forget.
0: Then God won't forget yours either. Amen. I mean, he'll play around with you and make you think you're forgiven, but when he comes right down to it, he's going to throw it up to you again after a while when you get to the judgment. Because you couldn't forget. He won't forget. Amen. You think God can forget? He said he could. He said, I'll cast their sins into the sea. Amen. I'll remember their iniquities no more against them. God can forget. Why does God forget? How can God forget when he's God? Amen. I'll tell you how he does it for his son, Jesus' sake. He looks down at his son who died, and he sees the scars and his shredded back. And he sees the blood that he shed and the agony he suffered. Amen. Because he loved us so much. And God, when he looks at Jesus, said, he loved them so much. He died for them. I'm going to forgive. Amen. And when we look at each other, we're going to have to make up our mind that he loved them so much that he died for them too. And I'm going to forgive them. And I'm going to be kind. I'm going to be tender-hearted. Praise God. And I'm going to be forgiving one another, even as God, for Christ's sake, hath forgiven us. Oh, if God did all those things, and he's blessed your family for your sake. I done told you that. I mean, things are better at your house because you gave your life to God. The marvelous grace and forgiveness of God has come nigh to you. Amen. And people can see it on your face. And after Sister Carl and I got married, and I think we had Kim with us, and amen, we went by some of our folks down at Truman, Arkansas, and most of them hadn't got saved yet. My mother's brothers, mother's sisters all moved down there. It was living down there. Amen. And Uncle Orton that used to live next door to us almost, my mom's brother, next to her, amen, and between, well, next to my mom's sister Hazel, the oldest one of the boys, really, Uncle Orton, he made the statement later on, amen, that he saw God in us. He saw God in our life. Praise God. I want to tell you what, it may look like you're losing at first in your family, but they're going to see God in you. Amen. After a while, Orton, amen, and Carrie, amen, and Dosha, amen, and Fletcher, and even Bartis, I think, amen, my mom's sisters and brothers, praise God, a bunch of them got saved down there around Truman, Arkansas. My mom's youngest brother, Cecil, became a gospel preacher and pastor of the church down in around Jackson, Savannah, Tennessee. Amen. And I broke the ice. I started the ball rolling. I lived for God when I walked alone. Amen. But God will do things for your family, for your sake, if you live for God. You just be faithful to God. Amen. One day you'll turn around, there'll be a whole bunch of them walking the aisles for your sake. Praise God. And oh, just one more as we close tonight and they get us a song. We now rejoice in my sufferings for you and fill up that which behind of the afflictions of Christ in my flesh for his body's sake, which is the church. Paul said, I'm filling up what is lacking of the sufferings of Christ for his body's sake, which is the church. Amen. If God did all that for our sake, what should we do for His body's sake, the church? Church is the arm of God. Church is the catalyst that reaches out and saves souls. God has no arms but yours. He has no voice but yours. He has no lips but yours. He has no feet but yours. You're the body of Christ. You're the one that He reaches through. You're the one that He's going to use to rescue the perishing, care for the dying, and snatch them in pity from off the dark waves. Amen. Stand with us tonight. And let's pray, Father, touch our lives. Make us the arms of God. Make us willing, Lord, even if we have to go through inconvenience and suffer a little bit, that we do it for His body's sake, the church. That we do it for the advancement of the kingdom of God. That we go when we're tired and we do when we're weary. Amen. Because we know that sometime soon He's going to say, come aside and let's rest a little while. Come apart and let's rest a little while. Oh, He'll send the rester, the Holy Ghost, and He'll take over. Praise God, and you can watch Him work. Oh, you may be so tired and so worried and so weary. So tired and so worried and so weary about your children, about your husband, about your family, the way they're going. Oh, it just bothers your mind. But hold on to God. You're going to turn around one of these days and they'll be breaking for the altar. Overnight, they'll make the change. Overnight, they'll come in. Amen. And if some never come, and some things never happen, even though we waited long for them, we can at least say we tried. We suffered for His body's sake, which is the church. We give it our best shot. We run that last long mile with all our mind and heart and soul and spirit. We strained every nerve. We pulled out the stocks. We held nothing back. We gave till we couldn't give no more, it seemed. Amen. And we went until we couldn't go. But in eternity soon, we'll have the satisfaction of knowing that even though we suffered for His body's sake, the church, amen, it was worth it. Worth it all. Come on to this altar tonight. Amen. Let's go the limit for God. Say, Lord, take me, mold me, shape me, make me what You want me to be. Help me be willing, Lord God, when I'm tired and weary to keep going for God. Help me, Lord, when I don't feel like it, when it's out of season, to be instant. Lord, and when I feel like it, when it's in season, to be instant. Glory to God, to go, do, and be what You want us to be. For the sake of Christ, come on tonight. Come on tonight. Come on tonight. Amen. Let's seek Him tonight.
2: Isaiah saw the Lord.
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2: Tonight in this service, if you'll turn to the book of 2 Chronicles tonight, chapter number 7, while you're turning there, we'll ask my wife to stand and testify and say something good for the Lord. I used to say, when someone asked if we sang, that I would say, not very often do we sing. But my wife corrected me. We never sing. So we'll just have her testify tonight and we'll get into the word of the Lord. Amen. Chronicles chapter number 7. Let's start reading in verse number 14. A very familiar portion of scripture here.
3: Yes.
2: It says, if my people which are called by my name shall humble themselves and pray and seek my face and turn from their wicked ways, then will I hear from heaven and will forgive their sin and will heal their land. Now mine eyes shall be open and mine ears attent unto the prayers that is made in this place. For now have I chosen and sanctified this house, that my name may be there forever, and mine eyes and my heart shall be there perpetually. I want to preach to you from these three verses tonight with the Lord's help. We need the Lord's help, or else we're nothing. Amen. I want to preach to you about needed revival now. Needed revival now. Would you stand with me and bow your heads and pray with me tonight that the Lord would help us? Amen. Lord, we love you tonight. Hallelujah. We thank you for this service, this opportunity once again to be in the house of the Lord. We ask you, Lord, that you would touch us with that precious anointing. Hallelujah. Hide us behind the shadow of the cross and touch your people through us. Through your word, Lord, let it not come back void. Hallelujah. But let it speak to the hearts of men and women. We ask in the name of Jesus Christ tonight. Amen and amen. Hallelujah. You may be seated. Needed revival now. I believe that we live in the day when revival is needed more than ever before. If we would take the opportunity and the time to look around us and to examine the things that are going on in our nation of America, if we would take the time to examine the things that are going on in our churches, in the lives of our young people, we look about us in our schools, we realize that America is in need of revival. Amen. I really believe that God is going to have to pour out His Spirit upon America once again to bring them back to where they should be. Nothing else is going to do it. You can take and put America in the worst tragedies that they would ever experience, but I don't believe that would do it. But God is going to have to pour out His Spirit upon us and convict us and draw us back to a place of revival. You see, revival, my friend, is not just a series of services. And I know that when we have a series of services, we call it revival. But we can go for weeks and months and not really have revival. It's just a series of services. But when we have revival, it is an inrush of fresh air into the body that threatens to become a corpse. That's what revival is. Tonight, if you're here and you're sitting on the pew and you feel like your body spiritually is dying and withering and taking its last breath, then I want you to know tonight that we need revival right now. Amen. We stand in need, as a great need of revival at this moment. We look at our schools. We realize that weapons are brought in daily, and drugs and sin, alcohol, horrible problems in our schools. We look at our government, they're wicked, they're anti-God. We look at our churches, they're powerless, they're compromising, they're withering. And we realize that we have got to have revival. But let me tell you, we need revival now. If we wait 15 years or 20 years, it's going to be too late. And let me submit to you that if we wait just 1 year, it's going to be too late for some soul and for some individual, for some family, for someone that's crying out for help. 1 year is too late for them to have revival. We need to begin to have revival right now. Amen. We need to have the Spirit of God rushing in our bodies and our souls, amen, spiritually, that we can have revival. There are two parts to revival. They're found in these verses that we read. Number one, in verse number 14, he said, if my people, which are called by my name, that really is saying if my people upon which my name is called, that's us. That's the Christians. That's the ones that are Christ-like. That's you and I that are sitting here tonight that know Jesus Christ. If my people will begin to do things, that's our part. That's us. We have some things that we need to do in order to see revival, in order to experience the outpouring of God, in order to experience the moving of God in our midst. We have a part. But then he said, I, if my people will, then I will hear from heaven. There's God's part. Let me tell you, church, before I preach to you tonight, that God has never failed in his part. God has never fallen short. God has never come up just one day late even. God will always fulfill his part if we as the children of God, if we as the ones that have the name of Christ upon us, will fulfill our part for revival. God will open up the windows of heaven and God will pour out a blessing that you and I cannot even contain, church. But if we will stand up in this last day in 1995 and do our part, I want you to know tonight, church, that God will give us revival. That God will give us that inrush of the Spirit of God into our spiritual body when we're threatening to die, and revive us. Hallelujah. Let's look at this tonight. First of all, let's look at our part. We're looking here in the scriptures. Verse number 14, it says, if my people, which are called by my name, shall humble themselves. First of all, we must humble ourselves. We must recognize our failure to be the people that God wants us to be. We must step back and examine our lives and our hearts and realize if there is a failure in our part to be the people that God wants us to be. We must humble ourselves under God's awesome hand. We must take time to lower ourselves and fall to our knees and realize our spiritual poverty. I'm reminded of the church in Revelation chapter number 3, verse number 17. It talks there of the Laodicean church. It says that they were naked and poor and wretched, and they have all these needs. But yet you look at yourself and you say that you have no need, is what he told them. Friend, we must realize that we are a needy people and that we need God to move among us. We must realize that we are individuals that are frail and subject to failure, and we need the awesome power of God to move in our midst. We need the awesome blood of Jesus to flow across our souls and to purify us. We must realize and humble ourselves and fall down upon our face and say, God, we have failed. As the people of God, would you give us revival again? We must bring ourselves down to the point where we can admit our need. Humble yourselves. Humble yourselves. He said, if my people will humble themselves and pray and seek my face. And pray and seek my face. I'm afraid that too many times we as Christians have too many little talks with Jesus and not enough sweet hours of prayer. But I want you to realize tonight, church, that power from God and revival from God doesn't come from just little talks with Jesus, but it comes when we travail and we pour our hearts out before God in prayer. Amen. You see, he didn't say just pray, but he said pray and seek my face. Amen. He didn't just say pray one time, but he said earnestly seek my face and pour your heart out before me for revival. I'm reminded in the book of James, it said the effect effectual, fervent prayer of a righteous man is what avails much. Listen to me, church. Our little prayers of now I lay me down to sleep, it doesn't do anything. It doesn't shake hell. It doesn't bring revival. But when we as the church of Jesus Christ, as the blood bought, hallelujah, that's on our way to heaven, that has an eternal promise, when we begin to cry out to God, God, would you give us revival? God, would you pour out your spirit upon my soul? Oh, God, would you please? I'm talking, friend. You say, I prayed 1 month and I've not had any results. I say, pray on. You say, I prayed on for 2 months and not had any results. I say, pray on again. Well, I prayed for 6 or 7 months or 8 months or a year. I say, seek God's face and pray on for revival, because God has given us the plan. He said, if you humble yourself down and admit your frailty and seek my face, then will I hear from heaven. Right. It may take a while, but I will tell you, God will move. Yes. In the book of Psalms, chapter number 107, verse 4 through 6, verse 12 through 13, 17 through 19, and 26 through 28. Four different times when those individuals there in Psalms chapter 107, it said, then they cried unto the Lord and he heard their cry and delivered them. Friend, when we cry out to God, when we realize that there is nothing else in our power, when we realize that we have exhausted all of our resources, then we cry out to God. That's when he delivers. That's when he pours out his spirit. When we pray and seek his face, not for just a moment, but when we really get down to business with God and say, Lord, we must have revival. Maybe you're here tonight and you need a touch from God. You feel so dry and weak and weary. I'm telling you tonight, seek God's face one more time. Amen. Press through one more time to the portals of glory, and your answer will come. Your answer will be there. He said, seek my face. Seek my face. Yet we have individuals that say if you pray more than one time for a matter or for a need, then it's sin because it's not a faith. And I tell you that that's foolishness. Because God, speaking here in 2 Chronicles chapter 7, he said, if my people... That's us, church. That's the Christians. That's the blood bought. If we will humble ourselves and fall down before God and admit our frailty and our failures and our need for revival, and if we will begin to cry out to him, God will hear that and honor that. Hallelujah. He said, if my people which are called by my name will humble themselves and pray and seek my face and turn from their wicked ways. Basically, what he's saying there is repent. And you look at me tonight and you say, repent of what? Well, let me ask that question to you. What is there in your life and in your heart? Right. You say, I'm a Christian. Well, that's fine. He's talking to the Christians. But what about your wicked ways? Right. What is it within your heart and within your life? Could it be bitterness? That root of bitterness that springs up, that chokes and blocks out that well of salvation? Could it be that root of bitterness? What about hatred? What about gossip? What about lying? Unfaithfulness? Unrighteousness? He's saying basically right here, turn from your wicked ways. He's saying in everything that you do, in all conversations of life, be ye holy. Amen. Be ye pure. Glory to God. He said in every thought that you have, in every action that you do, in every word that you say, in everything, everywhere you go, every time you rise up, every time you sit down, make sure your life is holy. You say, church, you want revival. I say, make your life holy. You say you want revival. I say, pray out to God and pour your heart out to him for revival. You say, I need refreshed. I say, humble yourself and lower yourself down under the mighty hand of God, and he will give revival. Turn from your wicked ways. So we see our part. I'm preaching to you about needed revival now. Needed revival now. Let's look at God's part for just a few moments. He said in verse number 14 there, and going on down into verse 15, then will I hear from heaven and will forgive their sin and will heal their land. Verse number 15, now mine eyes shall be open and mine ears attend unto the prayer that is made in this place. Mm-hmm. First of all, he says, then will I hear. Then in verse number 15, he says, and my eyes will be open that I can see, and my ears will be attent unto their prayers that are made in this place. I want you to know, church, when we, as the church of Jesus Christ, begin to humble ourselves and lower ourselves down under the mighty hand of God, and we begin to turn from our wicked ways, and we begin to be able to dwell in unity one with another, and we begin to cry out to God and seek His face and pour our heart out before Him. I want you to realize, church, God has given us a promise that He will hear. Oh, my friend, God will not turn His ear. God will not turn His back on His people. But when we begin to cry out, God, we must have revival now. Then God will break down and begin to pour out His Spirit. Then will I open up the windows of heaven. Then will I pour out of my Spirit upon all flesh. Then will I hear your prayers. Then will I see. God says, those long nights that you've spent in prayer for revival, I've heard those prayers. Those long nights that you've spent in prayer for those souls, I've heard those prayers. Those long nights that you've spent in prayer for true outbreak of revival, I have heard those prayers. Those tears that you have shed, those tears that you have cried late in the midnight hour, I have seen those prayers. I have seen those tears, and I know that you now are ready for revival to be poured out upon your soul. God will see and hear. But then in verse number 16, or excuse me, let's look back at verse 14. He said, then will I hear from heaven and will forgive their sins. Friend, any of those things, if I mentioned whatever it is in your heart that's keeping you from having revival in your own soul, God will forgive that. God will overlook that as He covers it with His blood. Then He says, and will heal their land. I will forgive their sin and heal their land. I want you to realize, friend, not only will He heal their land, but He will begin to heal their bodies. He will begin to heal their souls. God is giving us a promise as His people that if you will do your part for revival, then will I forgive your sins. I will hear your prayers. I will see your tears. And I will begin to heal your bodies with my blood. Hallelujah. With those precious blood stains. I will give you revival and healing and miracles. I will give you healing in your land. I will give you healing in your soul, amen. As I begin to pour out my Spirit upon all flesh, you will be revived. I'm preaching to you, church, about needed revival now. If there's anything that we should cry for, if there's anything we should weep for, it's revival. It's the pouring out of God. It's the forgiving of our sins. It's the healing of our lands and our bodies and our souls that we must cry out to God for in this last day. Look with me at verse number 16. Verse number 16. He says, for now have I chosen and sanctified the house down the street. No, for now have I chosen and sanctified this house. For now have I chosen and sanctified this house. Amen. I'm telling you, my friend, that when we begin to cry out to God and heal our souls before Him, God will not pour out revival down the street, but God will give us revival. Oh, my friend, I'm telling you, He says, for now, amen. Not 10 years from now, but now, amen. I have chosen and sanctified. I'm telling you tonight, church, that God wants to pour out His Spirit upon us tonight. Oh, I'm telling you that God wants to heal your body and your soul tonight. I'm telling you that God wants to forgive your sins tonight. Amen. For now, I have chosen and sanctified, set apart this house. I can picture God looking down upon that house, that temple, that sanctuary, and from all the way in heaven, taking His finger and placing it upon that sanctuary. Do you know what my cry is for tonight? Do you know what my prayer has been this day? God, all the way from the portals of glory, would You take Your finger and bring it down to the highway of holiness and touch this house tonight? Whoever it is that needs revival in their soul, would You reach down all the way from the portals of glory and touch their life? Oh God, don't put it off for another year or two, but now choose them. Now choose this place and sanctify it and set them apart and give them revival now. I want to close this message tonight. I've preached to you about needed revival now, but I want to close tonight by telling you available revival now. Available. You don't have to wait. You don't have to go down the street. You don't have to look in the newspapers and the books and the magazines. You don't have to look to any other preacher. You don't have to look to any other church. You don't have to look to any other God. But I'm telling you, God has said, for now, I have chosen this house and sanctified it and set it apart that I could pour out my Spirit. He says there, mine eyes will be there forever, and mine ear open there perpetually. I'm telling you tonight, church, that God wants to pour it out now upon your soul, upon your heart, for now. It is available, hallelujah, to you tonight. Amen. Amen. You're here in this house. I want to tell you, revival is available for you now. Once again, let me tell you what revival is. Revival is that inrush of that breath of fresh air into the body that threatens to become a corpse. Are you here tonight? And spiritually, you feel you've got to have something from God tonight. It's available now. Are you here tonight and you need to turn from some wicked way, whatever it may be, and be pure in some manner of life? It's available now. Are you here tonight and you need to begin to seek God's face for revival in your soul and pour out your heart? It's available now. Maybe you're here tonight and you just need to be caught up into the third heaven. It's available now. I'm telling you, church, don't put it off. Don't put it off. Don't shrug it off one more time, but get revived now in your soul. Would you stand with me, please? Would you stand with me? Heads bowed and eyes closed, please.
3: Thank you. Thank you, Lord.
2: If you're here tonight and you need to be revived in your soul,
3: thank you, Lord.
2: You just need that stirring up, as Brother Collins spoke before the service. You just need that stirring up of that pure heart of revival. Hallelujah. Why don't you come down to this altar? Why don't you come down here? Maybe you're here tonight and you need to begin to seek God's face for revival in your soul. Why don't you come? You say, Brother Brim, everyone's going to think I'm backslidden. No, they won't. They'll realize you're hungry for revival. You could be the catalyst to set this church in revival. Hallelujah. Is there one here that would say, yes, I've been facing a struggle, a battle, a trial. I need strength. I need revived. Just come and seek God's face. Come and seek God's face. It's my prayer that the entire church, everyone in this house tonight, would be hungry for true revival. And if you're not, oh God, please help your soul. I want to ask if the church is hungry for revival. Would you just come and pray? Would you come? Let's not pray for just a moment. Let's not have a little talk with Jesus, but let's tarry for that revival. Let's tarry for that outpouring. If you're here tonight and you need it for life, you feel spiritually you would die without it, God has chosen this house tonight to give you revival. Hallelujah. To give you that breath of fresh air. Hallelujah. In your soul. God has chosen this night. Cry out to Him. Cry out to Him. Hallelujah. Don't pray for a moment, but

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2: And he said, therefore, leaving. He doesn't mean departing from, he means going beyond. Leaving the principles of the doctrine of Christ, let us, and here's what, so you know that I know what I'm talking about, let us go on. Everybody say go on. It's time to go on, church. Amen. Time to go on, yes. Musicians. Yes. Time to go forward, yes. Choir. Right. Amen. Our youth pastor has exhorted us tonight that certainly God demands a new level of this church and this people. Amen. I'm not interested in the old routine of praying through and firing up, cooling down and losing out. That cycle of just repenting, repenting, and repenting. We ought to repent, get it under the blood. It is time to go forward. Let us go on unto perfection. Not laying again the foundation of repentance from dead works and of faith toward God. Now, as Paul's saying, let's leave this doctrine of repentance and of faith. No. He's saying, once you get it, then let's go on. These are elementary level doctrines. Not laying again the foundation of repentance from dead works and of faith toward God. Of the doctrine of baptisms and of laying on of hands and of resurrection of the dead and of eternal judgment. And this will we do if God permit. That's a rhetorical statement. He knows God does permit. He's just putting that in there in a rhetorical

Some people thought that was a graduate course. It's foundational. It's elementary. Faith in God. Baptism. Both baptism in water as an outward sign of an inward work of grace and the baptism of the Holy Ghost. You don't have to go to Bible school for 6 years to figure out that God wants you full of the Holy Ghost. Amen. Amen. And so, a baptism of laying on of hands, which is our subject tonight. Resurrection of the dead. I want you to know that elementary doctrine of the church is there is going to be a resurrection of physical mortal bodies that will be changed. Amen. Why, Brother Setzer, if when we die our spirit goes to be with the Lord and our body is given back to the dust and the dirt of this earth, why does God have to reclaim it if our spirit is already in heaven? I'll tell you why. Because every bit of His creation, He is going to those that He has redeemed, He will redeem us 100%. He is even going to come back and resurrect that mortal body, transform it into immortality. In fact, they get a head start on the raptured church of meeting the Lord in the air. Amen. So that's elementary doctrine. Amen. And eternal judgment. Do you know there is a real heaven and hell? Do you know that both are eternal? Do you know that you are never going to stop living? No matter what you do, you're going to live for eternity. You'll either live with Christ in heaven or you'll live banished from the presence of God in hell for eternity. So these are all elementary doctrine. And so tonight our subject is the doctrine. Militant for the doctrine of laying on of hands. It is a New Testament Bible doctrine. I'm not going to talk to you tonight about the shadow and typology in the Old Testament of commanded blessing of laying on of hands, of passing down generational blessing, of speaking unto your children a blessing and impartation into their life. I'm not going to talk about that. I merely want to stay New Testament tonight and tell you there is a New Testament doctrine of laying on of hands, and I feel real militant about it. I feel like that for a generation or better, Pentecostal churches got away from the necessity of the Holy Ghost, and along with it, they lost the doctrine of laying on of hands. Oh, they did it from time to time, more as a ritual than an experience. But I don't come to preach a dead ritual. I didn't come to preach religion to you tonight. I come to preach anointed by the Holy Ghost to tell you there is an experience that folks receive with the laying on of hands. It's New Testament. It is Bible doctrine. It is alive in the church of the Lord Jesus Christ. Somebody shout amen. Now, there are four areas of laying on of hands in the New Testament, and you may break them down different when you preach, then that's fine. But I'm preaching tonight. There are four areas. So for tonight, there's four. Notice somebody asked you how many? There's four. Alright? And so I'm going to talk to you about those four areas of the doctrine of laying on of hands. Number one is receiving the Holy Ghost. Now, not everybody that receives the Holy Ghost receives it by the laying on of hands. But many do. It's not a necessity to receive your baptism with the laying on of hands, but I dare say that the majority of people in this building had somebody or several somebodies praying with you when you received the baptism. As long ago as a 10-year-old boy from where I am today, 39 years ago, is a long time.
But I can tell you,

0: I can tell you tonight that on one side of me was Sister Creekbaum, and on another side of me was Sister Williams. And both, I don't know who else was praying with me that night, but those two ladies was praying with me, and both of them had their hands on my head. And both of those dear old saints of God come up there to pray with this little 10-year-old boy. Don't never, never, never, never denigrate the fact that when we have altar services, we need folks that'll come and lay hands on the heads of seekers. Those two ladies, one was on one side and one was on the other, and they were both speaking in tongues. I didn't understand anything that they had to say. I don't know what they were saying. I wasn't listening, trying to hear them. All I know, that night, on that Sunday night, when they touched their hands on my head, something opened up like a fountain deep inside of me, and rivers of living water, amen, out of my belly flow, amen. And it was the baptism of the Holy Ghost as I began to speak in tongues, as the Spirit of God gave me utterance. Amen. Acts 8:17. The Bible says that there is a revival going on in Samaria. Philip went down and preached a salvation, a Billy Graham crusade, if you please. And the town started coming to Christ. Man, I mean, he preached great salvation messages, and everybody started getting saved. And then they were hungry when they got saved. They were thrilled with the conversion, but they wanted more of God. And so this new neophyte of an evangelist ran out of messages. He had preached all the salvation messages he had in his briefcase, and he said, "My, this thing's bigger than me. I need some help." And so he went back to Jerusalem, and he got the brothers to come, and he said, "We're having revival in Samaria. I've got them nearly all saved, but I need help. They want more, and I don't know how to preach the other messages." And so the Bible says that Peter and some of the other apostles came down, and they preached the Holy Ghost to them. They preached the Holy Ghost to them. And the Bible said in Acts 8:17, "Then laid they their hands on them, and they received the Holy Ghost. And when Simon," this man is a sorcerer, "when Simon saw that through the laying on of the apostles' hands, the Holy Ghost was given, he offered them money, saying, 'Give me also this power,'" power, everybody say power,
1: "power,
0: that on whomsoever I lay hands, he may receive the Holy Ghost." Of course, you know that they rebuked him and said, "You don't have no part nor no lot in this whole thing. Your heart is eaten up with bound with bitterness, and all you want to do is make money. We didn't come here to make money. We come here with the anointing on us, flowing through us." Do you understand that as a Holy Ghost-filled Christian, God wants to do more than just use and pray through you? He wants to gift you so that what you have in here can be transferred. It's called the ministry of transference, so that you can transfer what He's doing in you to somebody else. So these fellas come and preach Holy Ghost, had altar calls, started laying their hands on them, boom. After another, received the baptism of the Holy Ghost. Look at this, Acts 9:17. Paul, the fighter. Paul, the Christian killer. Paul, the church hater. Paul, the devil. Paul, the foul mouth. Paul, the cusser. Paul, the godliness hater, is on the way to Damascus to kill more Christians. And all of a sudden a light shines. He falls on the pavement of the road. God speaks to him and says, "Paul, you're not going any farther. You're going to turn around your life." And he said, "Yes, Lord, I'll turn it around." And the Lord said, "You're not going to be able to see. And they're going to lead you by the hands into the city. here's what I want you to do. I'm going to have somebody there that's going to pray for you. In the meantime, in the city, Ananias is praying. And while he's praying, God speaks to him, verse 17. And Ananias went his way and entered into the house where Paul now is, to fulfill what God spoke to him in prayer. I want to tell you this. God don't speak a lot of things in prayer to you, but what He wants you when you get done praying, go do something about them.
1: Right. Amen.
0: I'm tired of us sitting on our hands. God, oh hallelujah, pray for me right now. Who can Brother Shannon, you a good actor? Just stay right there. Alright. Brother Shannon's praying. And now this is so that people can understand. I know that we're not making fun at all, but Holy Ghost is moving on you in prayer. Okay. And he starts speaking to him about a lady that's desperately lost, that has been to church a number of times, and we know is under conviction, and the Lord sends a burden, and the Holy Ghost is moving on him. The Holy Ghost is moving on him. Okay? And he's burdened and he's praying. And I mean, this is real. The Holy Ghost is moving on him. And then when he gets done, he gets him a seat and sets on his hands. And he says, oh Lord, I wish that lady would. I really hope somebody gets a hold of her. No sir, if God moved on you in prayer like that, if the Spirit of God is moving up and down, don't you pray for somebody else to go. Don't you even sit there on your hands. I want you to know the anointing goes from the head to the feet, according to David in the book of Psalms. And for it to get to the feet, it has to go over the hands. He don't anoint you to sit on your hands. He's anointing this church to do something with that anointing. And it's not to sit and say, somebody else go. It's say, Lord, where are they at? I'll take this anointing there. So you don't have to wait. You don't have to fast 40 days. When the Holy Ghost has moved on you like that, get out of your seat and find that lady. You know what? He's already dealing on her end. And when you get there and you stretch that hand out, it may be to take her hand or it may be to lay your hand on her head, but I promise you God's already prepared the soil of her heart, and all we need is the impartation of the miracle. And she's ready to get saved if you won't sit on your hands. And Ananias went his way. He entered into the house and putting his hands on him, Paul said, Brother Saul, Paul, Saul, the church hater, Saul, the cusser, Saul, the throw the Christians in church, Saul, the reprobate in my mind, but he said, Brother Saul. Some of you need to say, Brother Son. Brother, sis, brother, sister, daughter, you're coming home. My God, this Holy Ghost ain't on me. I ain't been praying in tongues for 2 weeks for nothing. I got this burden. I've been praying this through in the Holy Ghost. Sister, daughter, get ready. There's changes coming in your life. Drunkard, you're coming home. Drug addict, you're going to get free. Backslidden son, it's turning around. Wayward daddy, you're coming in. Lost backslidden mama, get ready, sister mama, you're coming to church with me. He said, Brother Saul, The Lord, even Jesus, that appeared unto thee in the way as thou camest. He already had this. The Lord revealed this to him, what already happened in Saul's life. Now he has sent me. I'm glad for people that get enough Holy Ghost boldness to quit this false humility that has stymied the work of God and say, God sent me. He has sent me that thou mightest receive thy sight and be filled with the Holy Ghost. And Simon no more says that than he carries out what the Lord said. He put his hands on him. He got a miracle of eyesight and baptized in the Holy Ghost all at once. I'm just telling you, there is the doctrine of laying on of hands. Do you know that you can help somebody receive the Holy Ghost tonight by in faith putting your hands on their head and speaking that gift into them? Baptism of the Holy Ghost in the Ephesian church, Acts 9:6. Paul's down talking to a bunch of, I guess we call them Baptists at this time, they've been saved and baptized. He said, have you boys received the Holy Ghost? They said, we don't even know if there is any. He said, all right, we're going to have Holy Ghost revival at the Baptist church. Okay, are you ready for this? They said, yeah, but at the Baptist church, we don't do that. Well, I know, but get ready. Get ready. When you get what I got, you'll do what I do. Amen. Because that's what He does through you. And the Bible says in verse 6, and when Paul had laid his hands upon them, the Holy Ghost came on them. When? When he laid his hands on them. And they spake with tongues and prophesied. It don't matter that they've been Baptists all their life. Paul said, I got something to give you. Do you understand this? I got something to give you. I'm tired of us sitting around saying, well, if the Holy Ghost comes by, hasn't He already filled you? He don't need to come by. He lives and dwells in you. We got to get this out. Well, if we sing Ain't No Grave 48 times and then jump up and down 16, maybe the Holy Ghost will come. He is already here, honey. I want you to know He came in me. He came in many, many of you. And what we need to know is that you can lay hands on somebody and then receive the Holy Ghost. In this church in the last few weeks. Tim Brookie, stand up. Tim Brookie received the Holy Ghost on a Wednesday night. And Brother Hurst did a little teaching on the baptism of the Holy Ghost. And he said, I'm going to lay hands on people to receive the Holy Ghost. And he said, if you don't want to receive it, don't come up here. Don't waste my time. But if you believe the Lord's going to fill you, and will when we lay hands on you, then come on up here. And that night Tim come up here, and Brother Hurst and Brother Jeff laid hands on him, and I was standing there, so I know what I'm talking about. The Holy Ghost was poured upon him. That gift was received that night. And I don't know how many weeks ago that's been, but Tim has been a different person ever since then. Because now he's full of the Holy Ghost. And he received it that night when believers laid their hand on him. Amen. Amen. Amen. Number two tonight. Here's another part of the doctrine of laying on hands. It's consecration for consecration and service. Do you know that you should not attempt anything biblically? You should not attempt any work for God without having Holy Ghost believers lay their hands on you. Amen? You say, well, you know, I know. That's why I'm militant about this. We've let it slip until we have made it just some old dead ritual that we do every now and then. But I'm not talking ritual and I'm not preaching religion to you. I'm preaching experiential, full of the Holy Ghost. Amen. Last day revival church that Jesus said He's going to jerk out of this world and leave a gaping hole that sin will fill when the righteous are gone. I'm telling you, there is a real doctrine of laying on of hands. The first deacons, Acts chapter 6, said, okay, we got a problem in the church. People's murmuring. They don't like what's going on. Okay, what is the problem? Well, we got widows and that's not being taken care of, and they were grumping and griping at Peter and James and John and them, and they said, "You guys," and they said, "Listen, it is impossible for us to seek God and do the word and the preaching and the praying and the laying on of hands and to carry that out. Let's pick out 7 men full of the Holy Ghost, and we're going to let them take food and run the Storehouse Saints program." I said, "Okay. Well, I thought you could, you know, I thought just taking food to somebody. You don't need to be full of the Holy Ghost, do you?" "Oh, yes, you do." You see, if I walk in this house and they send me, the church sends me to a lady that doesn't have food in her house and has a real need, I don't want to go in her house and carry a box of groceries and drop that off and say, "You're blessed now," and run on my way. I'm taking some groceries, and that's carnal and that's natural. But if all I'm going to go and do that, I could call a delivery service and have them do that, and it might be more economical. But I'm more than a delivery service. How about let's do it like this? Let's get this sister and this sister, and let's get some food out of the storehouse, and let's get Deaconess Bonnie and Deaconess Missy, and let's get them full of the Holy Ghost. And when they go here, now they're going to knock on the door, and she's going to come. And you see, the devil is attacking this home, or it wouldn't be out of food. And so we don't need to just put food there for the devil to keep stealing. We need to take authority over the devil that's attacking the home, so they can go in there anointed, full of the Holy Ghost, and lay hands. I said, lay hands on that sister. And I want to tell you, more than food, a deliverance can be brought to that home. Some of you need to know what I'm talking about. So they got those men, and they said, "We're not going to send you to deacon." You know what that? I mean, let's literally. If Brother Allen is going to clear the sidewalks with the snowblower, and Brother Hayduck is going to plow the snow off the parking lot, I want to lay hands on those men and say, "Men, while you're doing it, oh," you say, "let's just get it done, preacher. Why are you making such a big production? The township police officer may drive in." Lost and undone without God. And pull in to see what the lights are going back and forth across the parking lot. And stop the cruiser, and Brother Hayduck roll down the window, and all of a sudden the Holy Ghost says, "Speak into him, because he's empty and he's hurting." You say, I don't pay much. And I know. That's why we miss so many people. That's why they're still going to hell. We're supposed to be full of the Holy Ghost. And that police officer start crying and say, "I see you guys here all the time, and people at night praying, and my home's a mess, and my life's a wreck. And sir, would you get out of that snowplow truck and come here and pray for me?" Brother Hayduck undo that door and walk over there and lay his mammoth hands on her head. And all of a sudden, a police officer gets saved. You think it can't happen? The reason it can't is because we have left off the doctrine of laying on of hands. We just said, let's just run it. Let's just do it. This is just church. It's not just church. This is the last day. God wants people delivered. In Acts 13, Paul and Barnabas is being ready to be sent on a missionary trip. They don't say, well, at least you'll be in the sunshine.

You get the vacation. I told Brother Bob tonight, I said, Brother Bob, the brothers in Nicaragua has booked us into the blue group, the blue goose. I told them in November when I was down there, I said, we're coming to Matagalpa in January for the national convention. And I said, the last time I was in Matagalpa, I stayed in the blue goose. The bed I slept on had 4 2x4s as legs. Had a 2x4 frame. Brother Chris, with a piece of 3/4 plywood laid in the bottom of it and a sponge mattress. I mean, this is a hotel, $50 a night. And a sponge mattress laid on top of it. I told them, I said, get us a real place with real beds. And so they emailed me last week, and Brother Leo said, Brother Setzer said, right now the bandits and the robbers have been stopping people coming from the better hotel just on the outskirts of town. They've been robbing people, and several people have been killed, and it's just a bad in the area we're going. It's a real bad area, and so we booked you into the Blue Goose. I want to tell you something. If I was going on vacation, it would not be Nicaragua. That'd be the last place I'd want to go on vacation. The Blue Goose is not a honeymoon suite. I'm sorry. It is worse than a camp barracks. Amen. But nevertheless, they said, if we're going to send you out, we're not going to say, oh, have a good time. They said, you men come down here and stand in front of us. And the whole church gathered round. And certain men in that church come and anointed their hands and laid their hands on them. And they anointed them and said, when you go now, go in the anointing and the power of God. Amen. I want you boys that's working on learning to preach to know you need people to pray and lay hands on you time and time and time again. I was reading about one missionary the other day that while he was going to preach, he'd get a bottle of oil and he just kept anointing his head. There wasn't nobody else to pray for him, so he's anointing himself, and he kept anointing himself and praying for himself. I'm telling you, I believe in the doctrine of laying on of hands. Timothy, both his anointing and giftedness come from laying on of hands. 1 Timothy 1:4, Paul said, neglect not the gift that is in thee, which was given thee by prophecy with the laying on of hands of the presbytery. In 2 Timothy 1:6, he said, I put thee in remembrance that thou stir up the gift of God which is in thee by the putting on of my hands. Again, we are so far from what Pentecost ought to be, we wouldn't even say so-and-so received a gift by the laying on of my hands. But it happens. Paul didn't have a problem with saying it. I'm telling you, I'm not into big-itis. This isn't braggadocio. I'm not looking for big eyes and little use. But I am looking in this house, and God is looking in this house, and people just step up and say, I'll let God use me. And I want to tell you, when you really let God use you, you know more than anybody that it's God and nothing to do with you. All you are is the conduit. All you are is the vessel. And therefore, the pride factor is killed out. I want to tell you, if you ever let God use you, if you'll ever start believing what I'm preaching tonight and let God use you with the anointing and the laying on of hands, you will go through. You will go through a killing process to where you understand it is not you. It is not pride. If God don't do it, it won't be done. Thirdly, sickness and deliverance. Jesus said in the Great Commission, he told us to go into all the world. Mark 16:17, he said, when you go into all the world, this is what he said, and these signs shall follow them that believe.
my name they shall cast out devils, they shall speak with new tongues. They shall take up serpents, and if they drink any deadly thing, it shall not hurt them. They shall lay hands on the sick, and they shall recover. They shall lay hands. Well, I prayed for them at home. I didn't want the Bible says. Well, I got in my prayer closet and prayed for them. I want to tell you, I appreciate that. But while you're doing that, when you get anointed, then you got to do the follow-up ministry, and that's the laying on hands. They shall lay hands on the sick, and they shall recover. When Paul received his sight, we already covered that in Acts chapter 9, when he received the baptism, he was also healed, but he was healed when Ananias laid his hands upon him. James 5:14, the pastor at Jerusalem said, "Is any sick among you? Let him call for the elders of the church, let them pray over him, anointing him with oil in the name of the Lord, and the prayer of faith shall save the sick, and the Lord shall raise him up, and if he have committed sins, they shall be forgiven him." Every obstacle to block the miracle of God can be removed. Every sin can be forgiven while they lay hands. Amen. And we humble ourselves, and therefore the way is clear for you to receive. Don't let the devil condemn you. Don't let the devil cheat you out of your healing. God wants to heal somebody here tonight, and it's going to come when anointed hands are laid on anointed heads. Get forgiveness of everything and get your healing. And then lastly, miracles. In Acts chapter 5 and verse 12, the apostles' Jerusalem ministry was explained like this. "And by the hands of the apostles were many signs." Everybody say signs. "And wonders wrought among the people. And they were all with one accord in Solomon's porch, and the rest, there's no man joined himself to them, but the people magnified them." How did they operate? The hands of the apostles, signs, wonders. Do you know that there is a laying on of hands, a transference of miracles, that comes from the laying on of hands, that is different than just than healing? Healing can be a miracle. It can be a process through the laying on of hands. But aside from that, a miracle. Let's say, I'm picking on these ladies up here because they're just handy. Let's say car payments due. There's no money. And we get us a little corner somewhere. And we cry and say, "Lord, don't you know the car payment's due and there ain't no money?" Well, I prayed. Come on. No. You informed the Lord something He already knew. That's not praying. Explaining your situation, no matter how eloquently, to the Lord, He already knows about it from A to Z. So getting down and boo-hooing, you say, "I don't understand it. I cried my eyes out and the Lord didn't hear me." Hear you what? All you did was tell Him what was wrong. He's already told you what to do. You got a need, so the car payment's due. I wish I could get a church to this point. I really mean this. Help me out here. Put the Bible down. Keep your little notebook here. Come here. She got ready for church, and she took that car payment and that envelope and slipped it in her purse. Before she ever came to church, she said, "Lord, I'm going to take this tonight. I need a miracle." And whether the preacher ever said it or not, at altar time, she made her way up here. And maybe the preacher was over there praying with somebody, getting saved. She didn't say, "Well, it's not my night." And she reached around and got two or three ladies.
and said, I've got something I need a miracle for. You don't have to tell everybody. Just hold an envelope up and say, I got something here I need a miracle for. And I need God to answer by the 15th. And she held that in her hand, and a couple ladies got some oil. Listen, the mailman won't care. And GMAC or Ford Motor Company, they won't know the difference. And those ladies laid oily fingertips on that little envelope. And they prayed and laid their hands here. And while they were doing that, faith reached up and touched the throne of God. And some way or other, in the next few days, some overtime came. Or somebody that owed them money paid up. Or this happened or that happened. Don't tell me it doesn't happen. It doesn't happen from just boo-hooing about it. But by faith, when we step out and say, I've had enough, I need a miracle. And somebody anointed that says, God, I know you're anointing me to transfer a miracle. That's how it used to happen all the time.

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2: And they came to Jericho, and as he went out of Jericho with his disciples and a great number of people, blind Bartimaeus, the son of Timaeus, sat by the highway side begging. And when he heard that it was Jesus of Nazareth, he began to cry out and say, Jesus, thou son of David, have mercy on me. Many charged him that he should hold his peace, but he cried the more a great deal, thou son of David, have mercy on me. And Jesus stood still and commanded him to be called. And they call the blind man, saying unto him, be of good comfort, rise. He calleth thee. And he casting away his garments arose and came to Jesus. I'd like to preach out of verse number 49 tonight, or this morning, the last four words. The Bible said, and these men came to Bartimaeus and said, rise, he calleth thee. Praise God. I'd like to preach for this morning for just a little while, if the Lord will help me, on rise, he calleth thee. This is a very familiar portion of Scripture to us today. We've heard it preached many times. We've read it in Sunday school classes, and we're very familiar with this. We're no strangers to this text that I've read to you this morning, but we're living in a time today where we need to realize that the call is still going forth this morning. Amen, that He is calling for the children of God. I want us to look into this morning and preach for just a little while to you today what the Lord has laid upon my heart. Bartimaeus, we know, had been born blind, and he was born blind for a long time. He had sat by the wayside begging there in the streets of Jericho day in, day out, month after month, year after year, just like all of the other beggars did. He sat by the wayside. That was his way of sufficing and meeting his needs, was just begging and asking alms of the people. And so, like all of the other beggars, he sat there with his little tin cup, and he rattled the change that was in it and asked alms of all of the people that came by. But Bartimaeus realized one day that there was somebody that could help him in his condition. The Bible doesn't tell us how that he heard about Jesus or who it was that specifically told him about Jesus, but we do know that Bartimaeus had heard that Jesus Christ was a healer. He was a son of God, that he was working miracles, and that his fame was preceding him. And before he ever got to Jericho, Bartimaeus had already heard of all of the things that Jesus was doing, and the people rejoicing and testifying of all the miracles that was taking place in these cities that Jesus came into. And so Bartimaeus began to evaluate his situation and look at his need, and he realized that he had been blind all of his life, that there was no hope, there was no help for him. But here it was, there was a man that was coming into Jericho, and the word was that he was entering into the edge of Jericho, and Bartimaeus began to build up his hope and hoping that Jesus would pass by in his direction. And so there's, he evaluated his situation, and he looked at himself, and he seen how desperate that he was to receive his sight. He realized that if he did not get healed by Jesus, that he would live the rest of his life, whether it was 30 or 40 more years or 50 more years, and he'd never be able to see. And so therefore, as he began to evaluate his situation,
3: and he realized there's a great need here, and I've got to do the best that I can with this situation, amen, and get myself to Jesus. And so he looked at the situation, and he knowed that Christ was in Jericho, and that Christ was coming down the streets of Jericho, and Bartimaeus was probably hoping that he would pass by the street that he was on. Most likely the beggars was on the main street. They was in a high traffic area. They were in a place where many people would pass by because it would increase their chances of getting alms from the people. And so it's a good chance here that Bartimaeus was going to see Christ come by. And as he began to hope and he began to pray within himself and hoping that Jesus would come by, he began to hear the noise of the crowd. And he began to ask, "What is that noise?" And they said, "Oh, that's the multitude that's with this man Jesus. He's coming down the streets of Jericho." And Bartimaeus began to look at that. And he began to hope within himself that maybe I can get his attention. Maybe I can get to him. He didn't know how he was going to do it. He didn't have a whole lot of time to plan out and figure out how he was going to get to Jesus. If he could, he'd have probably liked for somebody to take him by the hand and lead him right up to Christ. But nobody would. He may have even asked somebody, "Would you lead me to this man Jesus? Would you take me to him?" And they most likely probably looked at him and said, "What are you talking about, man? You're just a beggar. Jesus don't want to have anything to do with you. He's got the prominent society that is following him. He's got the scribes, the doctors of the law. He's got people of importance. He's got many men that are wealthy that are following him. They're asking him important questions. He doesn't have time for you." And Bartimaeus probably sought every avenue of hope that he could to get to Christ, but all of them failed. But when Jesus came by, he began to cry out with a loud voice, "Thou son of David, have mercy on me." And they told him, said, "Hold thy peace." Amen. The master's busy. Amen. He doesn't have time for you. You need to shut up and you need to be quiet. But Bartimaeus began to cry out the more. Amen. Because after he evaluated his situation, amen, he began to expect an answer from God. I want you to realize today, church, that we're living in a time today where many people in the church today, they cry out to God, but it seems like when they cry out, they just sit down and they lose hope. They lose expectancy. I want to tell you, my friend, that when we cry out to God, we can expect an answer. Amen. Bartimaeus had an expectancy. He realized that those that had touched Jesus, those that had came to Jesus, they left made whole. The miracle was performed, and they left different than what they came. And so he began to cry out the more. They was telling him to shut up, but he was getting louder by the minute, and he cried out the more. Why? Because he realized this man Jesus was his only hope. I want to preach to you this morning that we, the church of the living God, we need to realize that Jesus Christ is our only hope in our situations, in our needs, in our infirmities, in our afflictions. Our only hope is in Jesus Christ. Amen. Bartimaeus realized that Jesus was his answer, that Jesus was his hope, and so he cried out the more. Amen. The Bible said here in John chapter 6, verse 37, Jesus, the Bible said there in our text that Jesus stopped. He stood still and he told the men, or he sent men that were with him to get the blind man. He said, "Go and call him unto me." Amen. And they went to Bartimaeus and said, "Arise, the master calleth thee." Amen. And Bartimaeus lay aside his garments and he got up. I want you to realize that when you call on Jesus, he hears that call. I said he hears that call. The ears of Christ are not deafened in 2005. He hears every time that we call upon the name of Jesus. And I also want you to realize that Jesus said in John 6:37, all that the Father giveth me shall come to me, and him that cometh to me I will in no wise cast out. What is he talking about there? He's not talking about just those that come to him for salvation. But you'll never find in the Bible where anybody ever came to Jesus with a need that he cast them away, that he turned them away. And I want you to realize this morning that when we call out upon the name of the Lord, he will in no wise cast out your request. He will not ignore it, but he hears it. And if our faith will believe upon him, we can expect an answer from God. Amen. Bartimaeus realized, I'm calling out upon him because I know that if he hears my voice, he's going to stop this shindig. He's going to call me up there. He's going to lay hands on me. He's going to pray the prayer of faith, and I'm going to walk away seeing things that I've never seen before. Amen. I want to tell you, my friend, when we call out upon the name of the Lord, we need to get up and we need to look to Jesus. Because there is an answer that will come in our direction. But many times we call upon God. We put in our prayer request. And we go about our way. And we really in our heart are not expecting an answer. Amen. Really. Our faith. Amen. Shows our expectancy. Praise God. This man came to Bartimaeus. He said, arise, he calleth thee. Bartimaeus didn't say, not me, man. I'm just a beggar. No, you got the wrong guy. No, Bartimaeus was believing. He was expecting for Jesus to call for him. He was expecting to get an answer from his prayer. And when this man said, arise, he calleth thee. Amen. You know what Bartimaeus did? He handed that little cup with all that change in it to his neighbor there that was begging. He took off that beggar's cloak and he laid it down beside the road. I'm not going to need this no more. Why do you need doing all that? Amen. He probably gave it to his best friend there. What are you giving me this for? Amen. Because the next time that I pass by your way, I won't be wringing a cup. I'll be putting money in your cup. You can have my cloak and to keep you warm. Amen. You can sit here as long as you want. But Jesus just called for me, and I'm going to him. And when I leave, I'm going to come back looking at you. I'm going to see what you look like.

like. I'm going to see all my friends. I'm going to see the city of Jericho. Amen. He had an expectancy. Church, it's time that we, the children of God, realize that when we call on the name of the Lord, amen, we need to realize that He's going to call back. He's going to send an answer. He's going to make a way. We need to arise to our feet and believe God, because He calleth thee. Amen. 2 Peter chapter 3, verse number 9 said, the Lord is not slack concerning His promise, as some men count slackness, but is long-suffering to usward, not willing that any should perish, but that all should come to repentance. Amen. We look in the scripture, we find the promises, amen, that God has given. Amen. And I just read to you, and Peter said that God is not slack concerning His promises. Amen. Why is it that we give in prayer requests? Why is it that we pray for things and then we go about our way? Amen. Hoping that God will answer. But you don't have to hope. You can have an assurance that He will. Amen. We don't have to just put a gamble on it. Amen. We don't have to wonder if it's going to come to pass. Amen. We can guarantee that it's going to happen if it's a promise in His Word. Amen. Bartimaeus realized that if I can get His attention, if I can get Him to look my way, if I can get Him to touch me, I can leave made whole. But I come to tell you this morning, some of you that's got petitions before the Lord, and what you need to do is go ahead and get up, because He's going to call your name. He's going to send your answer. He's going to meet your need. I said, arise, He calleth thee. Amen. Bartimaeus leaped to his feet. They led him to Christ, and Christ looked at him and said, what should I do for thee? Our brother Dominic Morano preached a message from this text, and he just titled it, what do you want? Amen, that's what Jesus said. What do you want? Hallelujah. Amen, the Bible said the eyes of the Lord are upon the righteous. His ears are open unto their cry. The righteous cry, the Lord heareth them and delivereth them out of all of their troubles. If you're a child of God, when you cry out to God, you might as well go ahead and stand up. Amen. God has your answer. Amen. We need to realize that God has our answer. Praise God. Amen. And when he came to him, and he, blind Bartimaeus, said unto the Lord, he said, that I might receive my sight. And Jesus said to him, go thy way. Thy faith hath made thee whole. Amen. I want to tell you, my friend, it's your faith in the Word of God. It's your faith in the Spirit and the power of God that's going to bring your answer. Amen. I'm afraid a lot of times we catch ourselves praying for things that we're scratching our head about and wondering if God will do. That's not the proper way to pray. If you're wondering if God can, you're wasting your time to pray. And we pray for those things, and we petition God for those things that we know He's able to do. Amen. Well, is there limitations to God? Is there things that He cannot do? There's some things that I wonder about. God can do anything that you can imagine. That's right. He's able to do exceeding abundantly above that which we are able to ask or think, according to the power that worketh in us. What you talking about? It's according to your faith. According to your faith. Amen. And I know faith's a funny thing, and there's a lot of people that preach, you know, that you can be healed by somebody else's faith, and there's times that I have seen that happen. But in the majority of times, that if a person doesn't believe, it don't matter how many does believe, they don't receive. I've seen that happen many times.
I've seen great men of God lay hands on people and pray for them and them not receive healing or them not receive deliverance. Amen. It's kind of like an individual that's possessed with a devil. Amen. You can cast the devil out of them all you want to. We cast the devil out of a man down in Lake Placid 2 times in one service. But he didn't want deliverance. He'd invite the devil right back in before he left the house of God. And he was bound again. We've seen it go out and we've seen it come right back in. We cast it out the second time, and we seen it come right back in. Amen. He didn't want deliverance. He was a drug addict. He didn't want to change his life. He didn't want to change his habits. And you can spend the rest of your life casting devils out of people like that. But if they don't want deliverance, they're not going to receive. I've seen people be healed by the power of God and testify being healed. But the first little symptom, a week down the road, that they have, they claim the sickness again, and they're not healed because of their lack of faith. I want to preach to you this morning, arise, he calleth thee. Brother, our God is able to do that that we ask of him. He is able to bring deliverance. He is able to bring healing. He is able to save our lost loved ones. Ask and receive. Hallelujah. Amen. The Bible said, ask and ye shall receive. Seek and ye shall find. Knock and it shall be opened unto you. For he that asketh receiveth. He that seeketh findeth. To him that knocketh, to him it is opened. Amen. That's what Jesus said. Praise God. According to our faith. Amen. And I'm going to close with this. You know what we need to do as a church today? We need to get a petition. Not 10 petitions. Not even 2 petitions. We need to get 1 petition. 1 prayer that we want God to answer. And we need to get in this Bible. And we need to read the 4 Gospels. And we need to convince ourselves that God not only can, but he is going to meet that need. And then when we convince ourselves, amen, through the word of God and his promises, that God is going to meet that need, then we need to rise up and we need to ask God to meet that need. You know, a lot of times in prayer request services in church, we go through the prayer request and it's hard to remember all of the prayer requests. It's hard to take time in the service to fervently pray over each and every request that is given in the church, because really you need at least 10 or 15 minutes for each one of them. And there's a lot of services we have 30 or maybe 40 prayer requests given in a service, and so it takes 2 or 3 hours really to pray about the prayer request. But if we could take 1 request upon our heart and say, Lord, I'm going to bring this request before your throne, because I know you will not cast me away. I know you will not turn me away. But I know that if I come with you with a sincere heart, in faith believing, I know that you will answer my petition. I know that you will work out my problem. I know that you will heal my body. I know that you will save my lost son or my lost daughter or whatever the situation is. And believe God to do it. Amen. Arise, he calleth thee. Amen. I want to close with this. As many times in the services of the Spirit of God gets to moving, and could it be that God whispers your name, but you don't get up, and so he begins to move on. He calls your name, and you say, let him sing one more song, and they sing it, and then God moves on. I want to tell you, my friend, when he calls, arise. Amen. We hold back too much and we miss a lot of the blessings of God. Bartimaeus had an option. He could have sat there and said, no, you got the wrong guy. I didn't hear him call my name. I mean, the crowd was great. The noise was loud. Bartimaeus could have done like a lot of us do in services. Is that you, God? Is that really you? Hey, man, let him sing one more verse. He could have said, let him send one more guy over here, and I'll believe that it's you.
Amen. Ain't that the way we do sometimes? And Bartimaeus could have said that, but if he would have, Jesus would have probably seen the lack of

0: and prayer requests, whether it's something you're praying for at home, whatever the case is, don't put it there until you're expecting God to answer. Amen. Don't make it known until you're ready and you're looking for God to answer. Because when you do, you're wasting everybody's time and wasting God's too. He acts on our faith. Amen. So let's build up our faith. Let's believe the promises of God are for us. And then when we call upon the Lord, be ready to get up and receive what God has for us. Let's stand all over the house this morning. Father, we love you and we thank you for your word.
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3: Thank God. I want to say I appreciate the church here. Appreciate what God is doing in Perryton. Good to have those from Blair here tonight with us. And wanted to say I hadn't mentioned it yet in the revival, but I sure appreciate your giving. That's my least favorite part of preaching for anybody, is having an offering taken up for you. Brother Joey Hyatt, Brother Joey Hyatt said you never look right. He said if you're looking at the people, they think you're looking to see who's giving. And if you bow your head to pray, they think you're praying for more. Hallelujah. So you can't win for losing when it comes for that. But, boy, I sure appreciate it. And I certainly feel unworthy. And I'll tell you, my voice is giving me problems, obviously. But I don't know if I think Brother Jeff has really ruined me. We've laughed all week this week. And your voice just can't get better when you're laughing. And we have had a blast. I mean, we've had so much fun. And I don't know if you're allowed to I didn't know you were allowed to have this much fun during a revival, but we have had just a wonderful time. And such a hard worker Brother Jeff is, and efficient. I'll tell you what, your pastor is an efficient worker, and we've really had a lot of fun working there together. But I want you to turn your Bibles to the book of Matthew, chapter 17. Hallelujah. Book of Matthew, chapter 17. Thought I was going to preach from these scriptures the first night, and certainly felt like the Lord had given it to me for the revival, but seems like every morning the Lord would lead me another way. But this morning He has settled in my heart to preach to you from these scriptures. Matthew chapter 17, say amen if you're there. All right, we'll start reading in verse 14. And when they were come to the multitude, there came to him a certain man, kneeling down to him and saying, Lord, have mercy on my son, for he is a lunatic and sore vexed. For oft times he falleth into the fire and oft into the water. And I brought him to thy disciples, and they could not cure him. Then Jesus answered and said, O faithless and perverse generation, how long shall I be with you? How long shall I suffer you? Bring him hither to me. And Jesus rebuked the devil, and he departed out of him. And the child was cured from that very hour. Then came the disciples to Jesus apart and said, why could we not cast him out? This is the scripture I want to preach from. And Jesus said unto them, because of your unbelief, For verily I

I say unto you, if ye have faith as a grain of mustard seed, ye shall say unto this mountain, remove hence to yonder place, and it shall remove, and nothing shall be impossible unto you. Hallelujah. If you have faith as a grain of mustard seed, ye shall say unto this mountain, remove hence to yonder place, and it shall remove, and nothing shall be impossible unto you. Hallelujah. Amen. May the Lord bless his word and anoint me here tonight. I want to preach, if the Lord would help me, on filtered faith. Hallelujah. Jesus told his disciples here they could not cast out this demon because of their unbelief. Amen. He told them, if you simply had the faith as a grain of mustard seed, ye shall say unto this mountain. Amen. And he was not, we preach obstacles often. Amen. And we can take a spiritual side to that. But Jesus was speaking literally. They were standing kind of at the base of the Mount of Transfiguration. And he pointed to the mountain, I believe, when he said it. Ye can say to this mountain, be removed, and it will be cast into the sea. Amen. It'll be removed hence unto yonder place. Hallelujah. How many know that we serve a mountain moving God? Hallelujah. He is a God of the impossible. He can do things that we cannot even dream of. Hallelujah. The Bible said, Paul writing to the church at Corinth, he said, and though I have all faith, so that I could remove mountains. Amen. I believe that Paul honestly believed, amen, that if he needed a mountain moved, it could be removed. Amen. If he could muster the faith. Hallelujah. Amen. I read a story one time about children in an orphanage. Hallelujah. And it sounds like this mic's a little bit louder than it has been. And I'd appreciate if you bear with me. My voice is, I don't want to strain it too much. But I'll try to hold it out here. He a book about some an orphanage, amen, out in England. And they had a mountain that was right behind their orphanage. And it would block the sun. The sun would rise and they wouldn't see the sun the whole day long. And it'd just peek over the mountain there finally, and they'd get a little bit of sunshine. And one day, one of the sisters there at the orphanage was, amen, teaching the children. And she said, read this scripture to them. And one of the children raised their hand and asked the teacher, said, do you think the Lord could move our mountain so that we could have sunshine? And all that teacher really didn't know how to respond to that. But she brought the children in to pray, and they began to pray that God would move their mountain. Hallelujah. The teacher had to leave for a short time, several days. Amen. And while she was gone, there came a knock at the door. Amen. It was the British government. Hallelujah. They needed some field dirt. And they knocked on the door, and they told the lady that was running the joint there. They said, we've come here to move your mountain. Amen. And all the children rejoiced. Amen. Knowing that God is a mountain moving God. Hallelujah. He is an omnipotent God. Do you believe it tonight? Amen. I'll tell you, he's a God. Amen. That can save the most vilest sinner. Amen. The one that you've written off. Amen. That's the one that God can save. Hallelujah. He's a God that can heal. Amen. When the doctors have said there's no hope. There was a preacher that used to come by our way. Amen. My dad pastors a Spanish church out in California. Amen. With the Assemblies of God. And there was a preacher that come by. Hallelujah. He was in a big group in Mexico, singing group. Hallelujah. Very famous. This life in the fast lane. Amen. Caused him to, or led him to live a life of promiscuity. Amen. His wife and children left him when he had asked her if he could move other women into the home. I mean, just a vile life, wickedness. Amen. This man was, amen, doing. Amen. And there he found himself contracting AIDS. Hallelujah. He was never a homosexual, but his life of drugs and, amen, promiscuity led to this great disease. Amen. And he was in the very last stages of AIDS. I don't know if you've ever seen somebody die of AIDS, but it is the worst. I mean, it is the absolute worst illness, amen, known to man, I believe. Hallelujah. At the very end of the stages, amen, they grow a white fur all over their
mouth. Amen. The roof of their mouth, their tongue. They can't talk. Amen. They can't taste. They can't eat. I mean, just a wicked, wicked disease. Amen. But he was laying in the hospital bed, no doubt just days away from death. Amen. The doctors had told him there was just a few more days left. Amen. And he told the Lord, amen, in his just horrible state. He laid on that hospital bed and he said, Lord, I've never talked to you before, but if you will heal my body, I will preach your gospel. Amen. And I'll tell the world what you did for me. Hallelujah. This man was healed instantly. I mean instantly. Got up from the hospital bed, walked out of that room, healed by the power of God. Amen. And there's been literally thousands, amen, that have been healed and saved under his ministry. I want to tell you tonight, we serve a God, amen, who can move mountains. He is a God that can heal broken bodies. He's a God that can mend broken hearts. Oh, great God, we serve the God of the impossible. For he said, with men, it is impossible. But with God, all things are possible. Amen. Do you believe it tonight? Amen. He requires faith. Hallelujah. He said, ask and it shall be given you. Seek and you shall find. Knock and it shall be opened unto you. Amen. In Mark 11, he said, therefore I say unto you, what things soever ye desire when ye pray, believe that ye receive them and ye shall have them. Hallelujah. That's just the kind of God we serve. Amen. There is no problem that you could have, amen, that God cannot solve. Hallelujah. One song said, amen, no problem that there's no solution. No infection that there's no cure. Amen. We serve a God, hallelujah, that can do all things. Amen. I believe it with all my heart. But Jesus gave us something here, amen, that I want to preach to you just for a little while. Hallelujah. He said, if ye have faith as a grain of mustard, hallelujah, ye shall say unto this mountain, remove hence to yonder place. Hallelujah. Amen. Anytime that you're mentioning the mustard seed. Anybody ever seen a mustard seed? I mean, just itty bitty little. They make little keychains out of them. Amen. You can have a little thing with a mustard seed in there. Amen. It just, I mean, minuscule. Hallelujah. So anytime you're mentioning mustard seed, of course, there's a reference to the size. Hallelujah. In Romans 12 and 3, the Bible said, for I say through the grace given unto me to every man that is among you, amen, not to think of himself more highly, amen, than he ought to think, but to think soberly, according as God hath dealt to every man the measure of faith. Hallelujah. He's given every man faith. Amen. Surely the size of a mustard seed. Amen. Wouldn't you think? Amen. The Bible said in Matthew 13 and 31, amen, the kingdom of heaven is like to a grain of mustard seed. Amen. Which a man took and sowed it in his field, which indeed is the least of all seeds. Amen. It is the smallest of all seeds. Amen. And so we know, hallelujah, that the mustard seed is very small. Hallelujah. Amen. But I want to point something out to you. Amen. An older sister one time. Amen. Or I guess she wasn't, amen, that old. Sister Marge, she was only 84. Hallelujah. Amen. But she told me, she said, there's something more to that mustard seed, Brother Gonzalez. Amen. You've got to dig and find. Amen. And if you find it, come talk to me. Amen. And so I begin to, amen, search and begin to study. Hallelujah. I found a book called the Tosefta. It was a compilation of Jewish oral laws. In the scriptures, we have the written laws that God gave the Jews. Amen. But they had oral laws that were just simple little things that they did around. Amen. Around the community, around the, amen, tabernacle, around, amen, their village. Amen. And there was in this Tosefta a Jewish law, amen, that everybody that Jesus was speaking to would certainly have understood when he said this. Amen. In the Tosefta, it said as this, and I'm quoting, mustard seeds, even though they're planted as vegetables, they may not be planted in a garden. Hallelujah. It was a law. You could not plant a mustard seed in a garden because the roots of the mustard seed would begin to mix with everything else in that garden. If you had planted cucumbers, forget it. That mustard seed was going to choke them out. Amen. If you
had planted potatoes, amen, that mustard seed wrap around that root, amen, and nothing would flourish, nothing would grow, amen. So there was a law. You had to plant it all by itself, amen. It had to be pure, amen. It had to be unmixed. Hallelujah. And I want to tell you something here, hallelujah, tonight. Well, a lot of times we plant our mustard seed, amen, in the garden of unbelief, amen, right between the sprout of skepticism and the root of doubt, amen. And we wonder why, amen, our prayers are not getting through. Hallelujah. Jesus spoke to the disciples on the Sea of Galilee. Amen. I talked about it a little bit last night. Amen. The storm was raging. Amen. And Peter went and woke up the Lord. He said, Master, carest not thou that we perish? Amen. And the Lord got up and he rebuked them. Anybody know what he said? He said, oh, thou of little faith. Hallelujah. It was a rebuke. Amen. And he rebuked them with a reference to the size of their faith. Hallelujah. Surely they had the faith the size of a mustard seed. Amen. They were the mariners. They were the fishermen. Amen. That had been in the water all their life. Yet they went to the Master. Amen. That's faith, isn't it? Amen. When Peter stepped on the water, amen, and began to walk on that water. Hallelujah. Oh, what a step of faith it was. Amen. But when he began to fail, amen, the Lord rebuked him and said, oh, Peter of little faith. Amen. I want to tell you, church, hallelujah, it's not enough to have faith. We've got to have pure faith. Amen. If you're doubting, hallelujah, it's going to choke out your faith. If you're unbelieving, it's going to choke out your faith. Amen. I want to tell you, church, amen, the disciples said, Lord, increase my faith. Amen. We need to, amen, cry that out to the Lord tonight. Amen. Remove all doubt. Remove all skepticism. Remove all unbelief. And let me believe your word for what it is. Hallelujah. Matthew 8 and 26, the Bible said, amen, Jesus said, why are ye fearful? Oh, ye of little faith. Hallelujah. He told Peter, oh, thou of little faith, wherefore didst thou doubt? Amen. They had faith, didn't they? Amen. But there was unbelief. There was fear. Amen. Peter had faith, didn't he? But there was doubt. Amen. As he walked across the sea. Oh, great God, help me tonight. Amen. I read a story about a man. Amen. That came to Jesus. Amen. He asked the Lord to heal his son. And the Lord said, he's healed. And the man cried out. Amen. With, I believe, just as sincere as he could. Amen. And maybe we'll cry out this way tonight. He said, oh Lord, I believe, but help thou mine unbelief. Hallelujah. Had to have the doubt out of there. Amen. Had to get the unbelief out of there. Amen. I was preaching, amen, in Sand Spring, Oklahoma, one time on a Wednesday night for Brother Wayne Holt. Hallelujah. We had a wonderful service. Amen. We went home and to wherever we were staying. Hallelujah. And there was we had my Madison. She's five now. She was 6 months old. And she began to cry about 8 o'clock at night. She was grasping at her diaper. Looking back at it, it was probably a urinary tract infection or something. Amen. Just dealing with experience now with a couple kids. But she's grasping at her diaper, screaming bloody murder. Amen. We finally went to bed, tried to settle her down. Amen. We fed her. We patted her. We, amen, shook her a little bit. We did everything, you know, you could do to get a baby quiet. She'd never be quiet. Amen. She was in a lot of pain. And my wife was asking me to take us to the hospital. The hospital was a good 30-minute drive. Amen. I had just preached. I just preached a message on faith. And so there I was. Amen. Like I said last night, the present peril right before me. Amen. I knelt down there on the side of the air mattress. Amen. And I was beginning to pray. Amen. It was 10, 11 o'clock. Amen. 12 o'clock, 1 o'clock rolled around. Amen. I was dozing in and out of sleep. Amen. Then Madison's screaming cry. Amen. Would jolt me back awake. And I'd remember I was praying. Hallelujah. And I was trying to get a hold of God. Amen. I told my wife, she'd every hour, she'd, please, let's go to the hospital. She's in so much pain. We've got to do something. Amen. And so there I was. I told her, I'm trying to get a hold of the Lord. Amen. Why don't you pray with me? Amen. Maybe we'll get it. Hallelujah. And there we were. Amen. Finally, 6 o'clock in the morning, sun was rising. Madison's still crying. Amen. I told her, all right, let's get in the car. Amen. We'll go to Tulsa. Amen. We'll take her to the hospital. Hallelujah. We drove the 30 minutes. Amen. I was praying all the way. Amen. Lord, would you please help her? Amen. And as we begin to take the exit, amen, off the freeway there,
I told the Lord, or the Lord spoke to my heart, and he said, amen, just as clear as day, he said, she's healed. Amen. I just turned the car right around. Amen. We headed back to Sand Springs. She's healed by the power of God. Amen. It was months, actually years later. It's about 2 years later. Amen. We were in a Bible study. Amen. A sister in our church had been real sick for several months, and so we had a little service there in her home. Amen. And most of the church was there, and I was talking, amen, about that man who said this. Hallelujah. And my wife spoke up, and she said, started telling the story about Madison. I'd never heard her tell this. Amen. She never mentioned it to me at all. Amen. But as we were getting off that on-ramp, amen, she uttered a cry from the depths of her heart, and she said, Lord, I believe, but help thou mine unbelief. And the Lord said, she's healed. I want to preach to you tonight. We need help sometimes to get rid of the doubt. But the Lord is here to help you. He's a faithful God. He's a God of healing. He's a God that'll baptize. He's a God that'll save and deliver. Amen. We've got to believe him without doubting. Oh, hallelujah. Praise the Lord. Amen. Those disciples came to Jesus one time after he had been risen, just before he was going to go back and ascend into heaven. Amen. And the Bible said that they fell on their face and worshiped, some doubting. Hallelujah. Amen. They were wondering worshipers. Amen. And that's how we are sometimes. We come to the house of God. We raise our hands during the songs of Zion. We worship the Lord, but in the back of our mind, we're wondering, amen, is God going to pull me through this? Is he going to heal? Is he going to save my children? We're worshiping, but we're wondering. I want to help you tonight. Amen. We've got to remove the doubt and believe God for who he is. Hallelujah. Brother Jeff said it last night. I don't know if he said it to her the other night. I don't know if he said it to me or if he said it here at church. He said, but we shouldn't have faith in God for what he's done. We should have faith in God because of his word. Amen. His word said he'd do it. Amen. He'll baptize you with the Holy Ghost if you really want it. Amen. There was something in me as I began to seek the Holy Ghost. Seemed like a doubt in there. Is this really for me? Can I ever get it? I've prayed and I prayed. Amen. But I've never gone through. I'd get close and go home disappointed. Amen. But one night at Raisin City Camp Meeting, amen, the Lord began to bless me. I had stammering lips. Amen. And my cousin Jeff got in my ear. He said, don't be afraid. This is for you. And in a split instant, the doubt left. I believed the Lord. And I was baptized in the Holy Ghost. Church, do you believe? Yes, I believe. But I need help with my doubt. Why don't you bring it to the altar? Why don't you take it to the throne and say, Lord, I believe you with all my heart. Oh, shada-da-da, you see. Hallelujah. Let's all stand our feet. Hallelujah. This is how Mark recorded. He said, have faith in God. For verily I say unto you, that whosoever shall say unto this mountain, be thou removed, and be thou cast in the sea. And Mark said this, and shall not doubt in his heart. Oh God, hallelujah.

Hallelujah. Let's raise our hands all over this house and reverence the Spirit of the Lord. Can we worship Him tonight believing? Oh, can you believe with all your heart? Oh, God, help us. Hallelujah. We believe Him for so many things, but we don't believe Him for our problems, do we? Amen. Oh, God, it's yours. Hallelujah. I believe, but help thou mine unbelief. Hallelujah. Why don't we move to these altars tonight? Amen. You have a need that you need God to help you with. Amen. Let's bring our doubt to the altar. Let's nail it to the cross and let the Holy Ghost have His way in our life tonight. Hallelujah. Amen. Come on, church. Let's come to these altars. Let's seek the face of God. The Holy Ghost has spoken directly to the church. Will you believe without doubt? Amen. The Lord has come to help tonight. Hallelujah. Oh, let's seek the Lord. Hallelujah. Let's find us a place. Praise the Lamb of God. Hallelujah. Hallelujah. Oh, I believe, but help thou mine unbelief, oh God. Lord, I believe. I believe.

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Help thou mine unbelief. Yes, Lord Jesus. Oh, yes, Lord. I believe in the deliverance of God.

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I believe in the healing of God. Oh, yes, Lord. You are able, oh God.

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I believe in the power of God. Oh, yes, I believe.

0: of God.
1: Don't ask me to. 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Jesus, Jesus, thank you. Oh, yes, Lord, yes, Lord. Praise you, Jesus.

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Because you prayed all night, because you held on with all of your might, child, your cries have awoken the Master.

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1: Oh, help us,
0: amen. I believe the church is growing. 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We do have more here tonight than we.
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4: And the soldiers platted a crown of thorns and put it on his head. And they put on him a purple robe and said, "Hail, King of the Jews." And they smote him with their hands. Pilate therefore went forth again and saith unto them, "Behold, I bring him forth to you, that you may know that I find no fault in him." Then came Jesus forth, wearing the crown of thorns and the purple robe. And Pilate saith unto them, "Behold the man." When the chief priests, therefore, and officers saw him, they cried out, saying, "Crucify him! Crucify him!" Pilate saith unto them, "Take ye him and crucify him, for I find no fault in him." The Jews answered and said, "We have a law. And by our law he ought to die, because he made himself the Son of God." Father, we thank you this morning for the privilege that we have to worship God. We thank you for the privilege that we have of knowing Jesus, the Son of God. I pray that you'd bless us this morning. Lord, in this Christmas season, we would find more about our Savior than we've ever known. I pray that you'd help us to draw closer to him. I pray, Lord, that you'd inform our minds, affect our hearts. Help us, Lord, to love you better than we've ever loved you. We'll give you the praise and honor in Jesus' name. Amen. You may be seated. I'd like to call your attention to a phrase in verse 5, where Pilate said unto them, "Behold the man." My text reveals very clearly an essential aspect of the nature of Jesus. He was truly a man. The red blood that poured from the thorn wounds in his brow that day, and from the wounds on his back from the beating he had just received from the Romans, that red blood provided plenty of proof that Jesus Christ was human. He was a man. Pilate's display of Christ on that day, "Behold the man, beaten, shamed by the soldiers," was probably intended to provoke pity for Jesus. He hoped to persuade the multitude, the Jews, to release Jesus. But his plan failed. But I want to place Jesus before you today in his humanity to show you that he was one of us in order to save us. Behold the man. I want to talk to you about the mystery of his humanity. Paul said to Timothy, "And without controversy, great is the mystery of godliness. God was manifested in the flesh." Great is the mystery of godliness. God was manifested in the flesh. God, Jesus was God before he became a man. But by becoming a man, he was no less God. He was still truly God and truly man. He wasn't half God and half man. He was 100% God and he was 100% man. He did not divest himself of his deity by coming to live among us. The Bible tells us in John chapter 1 and verse 14, the Bible says that the Word was made flesh and dwelt or tabernacled among us. That word, that phrase, that verb, was made, he was made flesh, means come to be. The Word came to be flesh, and not just flesh and bone, but fully human, possessing human personality. The writer of Hebrews says, "For as much then as the children are partakers of flesh and blood, he also himself likewise took part of the same." In the creation, God made man in his own image and likeness. When God would demonstrate to man what God was like, he chose to become part of the human race, that part of the creation that was most like God himself. We were made in the likeness and image of God. He could never have communicated with us had he become a flower or a star or an angel. But he had to become a man in order to save men. In order to communicate with us, Jesus had to become one of us to show us what God was like. To enter into his creation, God chose to use the womb of a virgin. The angel Gabriel announced to Mary, "The Holy Ghost shall come upon thee, and the power of the highest shall overshadow thee. And therefore also that holy thing which shall be born of thee shall be called the Son of God." By divine miracle, Jesus became the seed of the woman. He developed in the womb of Mary like all human babies develop, from an egg cell to a tiny fetus to a fully formed human baby with tiny fingers, tiny hands, tiny feet, tiny toes. And he entered the world on that first Christmas night through the womb of the Virgin Mary. In the words of St. Augustine, God was compressed to a span. The mystery of that birth is well described in the words of the poet Tennyson in his poem De Profundis. This is what he says. "Out of the deep, my child, out of the deep, from that great deep before our world begins, whereon the Spirit of God moves as he will. Out of the deep, my child, out of the deep, from that true world, within the world we see, whereof our world is but the bounding shore, out of the deep thou comest, darling boy." Matthew quotes Isaiah 7:14, "Behold, a virgin shall be with child, shall bring forth a son. They shall call his name Emmanuel," which being interpreted is God with us. Brother Paul Roberts sings that song sometimes, "Down from His Glory." And it describes wonderfully the mystery of this child. "Down from his glory, ever living story, my God and Savior came, and Jesus was his name. Born in a manger, to his own a stranger, a man of sorrows, tears, and agony. Without reluctance, flesh and blood his substance, he took the form of man, revealed the hidden plan. Oh, glorious mystery, sacrifice of Calvary, and now I know he is the great I am. Hallelujah. And Pilate says, look, behold the man. And I'm telling you this morning, I want you to behold the man, the mystery of all mysteries, the mystery of the ages, God manifested in the flesh. I want to show you not only the mystery of his humanity, I want to show you the manifestation of his humanity. The fact that Jesus had a real human body was no trivial truth, brother. John warned in 1 John 4, 1 through 3, beloved, believe not every spirit, but try the spirits, whether they are of God, because many false prophets are gone out into the world. Hereby know ye the Spirit of God. Listen to this. Every spirit that confesseth that Jesus Christ is come in the flesh is of God. And every spirit that confesseth not that Jesus Christ is come in the flesh is not of God. And this is that spirit of Antichrist, whereof ye have heard that it should come, and even now already is it in the world. Now what John was saying here, he's addressing a common heresy of his day. And that common heresy was that Jesus only appeared to have a body. That he had a phantom body. He didn't really have a body of flesh and blood. But John says that comes from a wrong spirit. It comes from the spirit of Antichrist. Jesus indeed had a body. It wasn't just a phantom body. He had a real body of flesh and blood, just like you and I do. Jesus demonstrated clearly that he was human. He developed like a human. He was an infant. He progressed into childhood. He became a youth. He progressed into adulthood. He grew in stature. He increased in wisdom. He had human relationships. He had a mother. He had brothers and sisters. He had cousins. He had friends. He was a son. He was a brother. He was a neighbor. He had human emotions. He was angry. He was angry at the polluting of God's house. He was angry at the callousness and critical attitude of the Pharisees. He loved people. He loved his heavenly Father. He felt sorrow. He wept at the grave of his friend Lazarus. He got weary. Jesus was weary and resting on Jacob's well when he met the fallen Samaritan woman. He got hungry and thirsty. Hunger drove him to look for figs on the fig tree, and there were none. And Jesus cursed the fig tree. On the cross, he cried, I thirst. He slept like a man. He was asleep in the ship when his disciples, when the storm struck. He had a human name. Jesus was a human name. It was the name Joshua of the Old Testament. He was given a human name. He was a certain height. He weighed a certain number of pounds. He had a certain hair color, a certain skin color, and a certain eye color. He spoke the language of the common people, the Aramaic language. He talked like a man. He cried like a man. He perspired like a man. He sweated until it became like drops of blood in the garden. He talked to God like a man. He prayed. He resisted the devil like a man. He walked like a man. He worked like a man. He suffered like a man. He was tempted in all points like as we are. He bled like a man. He died like a man. Jesus manifested all of the marks of humanity, except that he never sinned, nor ever was polluted in his nature by sin. Jesus manifested humanity in his body. Behold the man. Finally, I want to show you the mission of his humanity. Paul tells us in Philippians 2, 5 through 8, let this mind be in you, which was also in Christ Jesus, who being in the form of God, thought it not robbery to be equal with God, but made himself of no reputation, took upon him the form of a servant, and was made in the likeness of men. And being found in fashion as a man, he humbled himself and became obedient unto death, even the death of the cross. This was the mission of Christ. He humbled himself, stepped off his throne in heaven, came into this earth.

taste or fully experience death in the place of every man. Jesus came to be our substitute. Jesus became a human in order to die for humans, to reconcile fallen humans to God. That's why he came as a man. He came to die so we could live eternally. Jesus was a great teacher, but listen to me. His great teaching could not redeem you. He could talk about the cross all of his life, but the cross would never do us any good unless Jesus went there and experienced the cross for himself. He was a great teacher, but he could not teach the lessons of the cross. He must experience the cross, or we would perish. Jesus had to die so we could live. So, the cross is what made the crib necessary. And the blood of Jesus is what made his body necessary. Jesus had to become a man in order to save us. In order to die for us, Jesus had to become a man. When Pilate spoke those words of my text, "Behold the man," he was calling attention to a bloody, beaten man that was only moments away from hanging on a cross. "Behold the man." This moment of suffering that Jesus was going through was his reason for coming into this world. His hour had come. He had spoken of this hour all of his life, and now this hour has come. And all of his life has been lived in preparation for this moment. He's resisted temptation. He's fought the devil. He's demonstrated the love of God. He's perfectly fulfilled the will of his heavenly Father because he knew he had to qualify for this sacrifice. Only a perfect, sinless sacrifice would do. And so Jesus stood before the world on that day, bloodied by his beating, a crown of thorns pressed upon his brow. Pilate saying to the world, "Behold the man." And they looked on this bloody man as he stood blameless before the world, approved by the Father, ready to bear the sins of the whole world in his body on the cross. The world was looking at the only perfect man. Jesus was the perfect sacrifice, qualified to save us. And Pilate said, "Look, behold the man." When Pilate called the attention of the people to Christ, this is what they cried back: "Crucify him! Crucify him!" And I wonder this morning, at this Christmas season, when we are looking at Jesus afresh and anew, what will you do with Jesus? This is the question to the world. Behold the man. Look at Jesus, the one that was born in Bethlehem, took a human body, and lived among us. Now what will you do with Jesus? Behold the man. Fulton Sheen said, "He who had his birth in Bethlehem came to be born in the hearts of men. For what would it profit if he were born 1,000 times in Bethlehem unless he was also born in the hearts of men?" It wouldn't give us any benefit whatsoever to celebrate the birth in Bethlehem if Jesus were not also born in our hearts. Hallelujah. It wouldn't have done any good for Jesus to be born 1,000 times. In Bethlehem, unless he's also born in our hearts. Philip Brooks, the great Episcopal preacher of the mid

19th century, made a tour of the Holy Land in 1866. And on Christmas Eve, he arrived at Bethlehem. He heard the church bells pealing. He saw the sun rays break through at the dawn of a Christmas day. He was deeply moved by the place, the atmosphere. And 2 years later, after he came back home, he sat at his desk remembering that night. He penned a song for his Sunday school at Christmas. They sang that song in Sunday school that Christmas. Oh, little town of Bethlehem. We still sing it. And I love the words of this song and the truths that are in it. Oh, little town of Bethlehem, how still we see thee lie. Above thy deep and dreamless sleep, the silent stars go by. Yet in thy dark street shineth the everlasting light. The hopes and fears of all the years are met in thee tonight. O holy child of Bethlehem, descend to us, we pray. Cast out our sin and enter in. Be born in us today. We hear the Christmas angels, the great glad tidings tell. Oh, come to us, abide with us, our Lord Emmanuel. This is the reason for Christmas. Not just that Jesus was born in Bethlehem, but that he came to be born in my heart and in your heart. Hallelujah. Oh, glorious day. Oh, wonderful day when Jesus was born in Bethlehem. But oh, glorious day. What a wonderful day when Jesus was born in my heart. And I still remember that day too, when Jesus was born in my heart. I've asked Karen and Brandon if they would come sing that song again. They sang this morning, opening up of the Sunday school. Come, Brandon and Carol, and sing for us this morning. You know what I'm hoping, trusting? Somebody's going to get saved this Christmas season. Amen. Jesus is going to be born in somebody's heart. Hallelujah. I'm going to tell you something. The Muslims have no relationship with their God. He's far off, far removed. They fear him. They are in awe of him, but they have no relationship with him. But you and I can have a relationship with our God because he came, became one of us, lived with us, suffered with us, and for us. And you and I can know him, experience him, and have a relationship with him, and know that he loves us and cares for us. Because Jesus became a man. Behold the man. And we'll talk to you some more about Jesus. We'll talk about him as the Son of God. But this morning, we're looking at the man. Hallelujah. The man who lived among us, suffered for us, died so we could live. Tell us about him.

0: Amen. Oh, glory to God. Hallelujah. Praise the Lord. Why don't we just stand and worship the Lord this morning? Oh, glory to God. Lord, we love you. Thank you for loving us. Thank you for making that journey, that long journey from your throne in heaven all the way into this sin-cursed world to be a man, to live with us, suffer with us, die for us. Thank you, Jesus, that you shed red blood. Oh, God, I praise you for this redemptive plan. Thank God. I'm glad, Jesus, you were willing to come. Hallelujah. Oh, what a mystery, but oh, what a blessing. Hallelujah. Thank God. Lord, I pray that you'd call to our memory how wonderful Jesus has been to us. Thank God that not only was Jesus born in Bethlehem, but Jesus has been born in our hearts. Lord, I pray that in this Christmas season, we would see souls right here in these altars, opening up their heart to the Son of God and making room for Jesus in their heart and life. Hallelujah. Oh, Jesus, may we worship you this Christmas season, Lord. Don't let us be distracted, Father, by the tinsels and by the different things that go on at Christmas time. Help us focus our mind and our heart upon our Lord and Savior, Jesus Christ. Give him the glory that's due to his name. Draw close to Jesus. Oh, Jesus, I'm glad you came. You drew nigh to us. I pray that you'd help us to draw nigh to you. Lord, bless us, we pray. Thank you, Jesus, that you have blessed us. My, we are blessed. Oh, Jesus, this is why we are blessed. You came. You are a man. God became flesh, dwelt among us. We beheld his glory, the glories of the only begotten of the Father, full of grace and truth. Thank you, Jesus. Lord, I praise you. I honor you this morning. I pray that Jesus would be more precious to us than ever before. We give you glory and honor for your help, Father. In Jesus' worthy name. Thank you, Lord.
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3: That chapter 4 and 5 of Revelation. One day that's going to be not just something we sing about, but we'll be participating in it as it actually takes place. Amen. If you turn in your Bibles this morning to Revelation chapter 6. I have put my faith throughout the ministry in this fact. With everything possible within me, I want to preach the word, not men's ideas and philosophies. And last night I heard a preacher say this. He said, a church that is taught and practices the word will be a church that never dies and goes out of existence. And I'm thankful because, see, the other part of that is a people that love the word of God. They love the truth. They want to know what the lines in the word says and not what the in between the lines. They want to know what the lines say. And I appreciate people that love the truth. Would you stand for the reading of God's word? And I saw when the Lamb opened one of the seals, and I heard, as it were, the noise of thunder, one of the four beasts saying, "Come and see." And I saw, and behold, a white horse, and he that sat on him had a bow, and a crown was given unto him, and he went forth conquering and to conquer. And when he had opened the second seal, I heard the second beast say, "Come and see." And there went out another horse that was red, and power was given to him that sat thereon to take peace from the earth, that they should kill one another. And there was given unto him a great sword. And when he had opened the third seal, I heard the third beast say, "Come and see." And I beheld, and lo, a black horse, and he that sat on him had a pair of balances in his hand. And I heard a voice in the midst of the four beasts say, "A measure of wheat for a penny, and three measures of barley for a penny, and see thou hurt not the oil and the wine." And when he had opened the fourth seal, I heard the voice of the fourth beast say, "Come and see." And I looked, and behold, a pale horse, and his name that sat on him was Death, and hell followed him. And power was given unto them over the fourth part of the earth to kill with the sword and with hunger and with death and with the beast of the earth. When we look at the book of Revelation, it's not just so we can have an interesting time intrigued with the details of prophecy, but I believe the book of Revelation has a message for us. And that message is God has told us what is to come. Number one, so we can be prepared. But number two, so that we can be encouraged that when it comes, we know that God is in control. Things aren't happening randomly. Things are all happening according to the will and the plan and the purposes of God Almighty. Aren't you glad to know that? That's why we don't have to despair when we hear the news tomorrow, whatever that news holds. Our God is in control. Amen. If you believe your God is in control, lift your hands and ask him to speak to us again through the preaching of the word. Would you ask him, say, "Speak to me personally, God. I want to hear, Lord, through the preaching. I want to hear your message for me. Lord, help me to hear that Jesus be Jesus through the preaching. Lord, I pray you'd shut up our hearts and minds to the truth. Remove every distraction from the house of God. Meet every need, whatever it is. Oh, Lord, may faith come by hearing and hearing by the word of God. We pray these things in the name of Christ and for his glory. Amen." And everybody said, amen. You can be seated. Not only did I read about it, the choir just sang about it, but verse 1 said, "The Lamb opened the seals." If you'll remember, no one in heaven or earth or under the earth was found worthy. John began to weep, but the announcement was made, you don't need to weep because the Lamb is worthy. And he is able to open the seals. We showed you there's this scroll here. We called it a book. Back then it was a scroll. It had seven seals. And only the one that was authorized to open that could open that. So now here in chapter 6, the one that's worthy is going to open those seals. And we're going to see, not yet, we're not going to see what's in the book. We're going to see what's under the seal. He's going to open these seals. And these first four seals I've read to you contain horses with their riders. And these horses with their riders reveal the things that's going to happen on our planet Earth. Now, you could go to the Old Testament many centuries before this, and Zechariah in the Old Testament, he saw these same horses, except he saw them as chariot horses. But clear back in the Old Testament, we were told these horses are coming. I'm preaching this morning, hear the hooves of the horses. Hear the hooves of the horses. Clear back to Zechariah, the message was these horses are coming. Now, we're going to hear some terrible things today represented by these horses, but I must tell you these horses are only the beginning of the end. They only announce the things. As terrible as these horses and these horsemen are, they only announce the more terrible things that are coming. Now, I want to tell you this morning from this message of the horse and the horseman, and that's why I've entitled it, Hear the Hooves of the Horses. I want to announce the final age will be preceded by unprecedented destruction, unprecedented calamity and war and suffering. Listen, I want to tell us as a church, and I wish I could tell all of society, but these horrible times are coming. And if you would listen, you would hear the hooves of the horses. Amen. When I was growing up, I read vivaciously about Native Americans. We called them Indians in Oklahoma back then. Some take it as an insult now. It was no insult. But one of the things I always marveled about, and I heard they had it in those old movies, is you'd be out in the quiet wilderness, and the Indian, the Native American, he'd get down on his knees and he'd put his ear to the ground. And he would stand up and say, you know, there's 24 horses coming, and 10 of them are black and 4 are white. And you know, he had it all down. You know, he put his ear to the ground and he heard the horses that were coming. Now listen, I want to tell you something this morning. We may not be seeing these horses of Revelation right now. These horses that represent the awful things that are coming. We may not actually see the horses right now, but I'm convinced, even though we cannot see them, if we would put our ear to the ground, we could hear the sound of their hooves, because they are on their way, as God has said they would be. How many believes you can hear the sound of the hooves? I meant to get an audio clip so we could just play it the whole time. The pounding of galloping horses coming our direction. Right now, we don't know what's happened since we've been in church. Everybody's asking about the present crisis in Syria. And I want to say in summary, and then I want to explain, but what's happening in Syria may not be the horse that is coming, but it's definitely the sound of its hooves. That's the way I look at it. This may not be the end, but it's the sound of the hooves of the coming of the horse. You see, it's already been promised by the enemies of Israel, Iran, and different enemies of Israel, that if America makes a missile strike into Syria, that they're going to attack Israel. Israel's going to pay. Israel has made clear she is going to protect herself. She's going to defend herself. And Russia is even got involved and said that if the United States wants to fire missiles into Syria, that Russia is going to provide anti-missile weaponry. And all of this, I'm not telling you the end is going to be tomorrow because of the Syrian crisis, but I'm telling you, I don't dismiss it either. Because when I think of Israel rising up, being bombed and rising up, in fact, one of our senators just said that this could easily escalate into a nuclear bomb being used, amen, if Israel gets attacked from all sides. And I'm not telling you that's the horse, but I'm telling you one thing. When I hear the news, what's going on in Syria today, I'm telling you, I do hear the sound of the hooves of these horses. Hallelujah. I want to be aware. You see, these horses are headed our direction. The horses are advancing. The horses are closer than they have ever been. And God help us to put our ears to the ground, amen, and hear the sound of the hooves, amen, unplugged from social media, amen, pull the earplugs out from the iPod, amen, turn the television off, amen, shut out of the noise of the gossip, and listen, and you'll hear the sound of the hooves, and they say, be prepared, the end is coming, and it's going to get horrible. But even as it gets horrible, know this, God is in control. These horses with their horsemen are actually sent by God as judgment upon a world. A judgment upon a world in response to this world's ill treatment and rejection of the truth and the people of God. I want to tell you, I'm just going to tell you what I believe. I don't believe we've ever seen a time in America where the powers that be are turning rabidly and rapidly anti-Christ and anti-Christian. How many believe that? And these horses are sent as a judgment of people's refusal of the truth and people's attack on the true people of God. You say, Pastor Hurst, you're just a doomsday preacher. Well, I want you to know, doomsday preaching is only undesirable and ridiculous if there's no doomsday coming. But if there's a doomsday coming, we need doomsday preaching. What good does your best life now, what good does that do when the end, destructive end, is hastening towards you? Hallelujah. I'm telling you, we need to turn an eye to eternity. How many hears the sounds of the hooves? These horses are the precursors that human history, as we know it, is wrapping up. Eternity is racing towards us. The horses are coming. At one time, the call was in America, the British are coming. But I want you to know, for the Christian today, the call is these horses are coming. Let's look at them. Amen. Man, this beast, this specially created angel of God, they are the opener of the seals. And this first beast, this firstly specially created angel, leader in worship, he opens the first seal to reveal the first horse and its rider. And he gives an invitation. It says, come and see. But really, it's a twofold invitation. It's not so much John, come and see, but it's that the horse come out from under the seal and be seen. And so this special Greek created angel, this beast, as the lamb opens the seal, the beast says, even the lamb opens the seal, the beast says, come and be seen. And therefore we see the first horse and its horseman. The first horse is a white horse. And I believe we have a photo there. It's a white horse. Amen. I saw and behold a white horse from this seal. And we're described. The horseman is described. He has a bow, and a crown was given unto him, and he went forth conquering and to conquer. This first horse and horseman. Now, some people have said that this represents Jesus, and I beg to differ, and I'll just give you a few reasons. But they say this represents Jesus on a white horse, which is the gospel, and the gospel is going to conquer the earth. Well, I beg to differ for several reasons. Number one, Jesus is the one that's opening the seal. He's not the rider on the horse. Didn't it just say that the lamb opened the seals? A while ago I said the beast did what I was intending to say. The beast announced what was taking place and called that horse out. But Jesus isn't the one on the horse. He is the lamb that is opening the seal. And yes, later in Revelation 19, we read that Jesus rides. He comes riding a white horse. But the difference is, it says there that he has many crowns. And the word is diadem, sovereign ruler, almighty one. He has many crowns, and he has a sword. This rider of the first horse, it says he has but one crown, and it's not a diadem, it's a stephanos. It's the crown, the laurel wreath, the laurel crown of conquering. And he doesn't have a sword, he has a bow in his hand. And so I really do not believe this rider is Christ. Others say that the rider of the white horse represents the Antichrist, who's going to conquer this world through a false peace. And ultimately, I believe this horse and horseman does prefigure the Antichrist. But the point to be made is the color of the horse. White, a white horse, is the horse that the conquering king or the conquering general rode in celebration of victory. They would come back from a victory on the battlefield. They would have a celebration march. And whatever horse the king had rode into battle, he would ride a white horse to represent, we have conquered. This horse represents a conquering power. There's one thing that's mentioned and it seems insignificant, but it says the horseman on the horse has, he was given a bow. You've got to understand, these are first century Christians that first got this vision. That meant something to them. The Romans marched and conquered, and they had their spear and they had their sword, and they built an empire that looked invincible. It looked like it would never fall. The Roman Empire struck hearts in the heart, or struck fear in the hearts of men and nations. But even though they built this empire, suddenly from the east, there was a group of people called the Parthians, and they did not fight on foot, and they did not fight with sword, but they fought from horseback, and they fought with a bow and an arrow, and they struck fear in the hearts of people, because suddenly they came out of nowhere and conquered the village and conquered the town and conquered the country, and they arose from the east, and the people of the Roman Empire were under the fear of their empire crumbling because of the invasion of these Parthians on the horse and with the bow. And so the first century readers of this vision, they knew what it was being referenced, a conquering power that arises suddenly, a conquering power that comes from the outside, hear me, comes from the outside, a conquering power that comes from the east, rushing in and destroying the power of an empire. Listen, I don't believe we can, but we can make specific, completely specific predictions, but I believe we got to get the general drift. You see, the feeling of America, the feeling of Western civilization is we've been a great empire and will never fall. Amen. But I want to tell you already, if you'd listen to the hooves of the horse, there is a conquering power that has arisen. It's made incursions in amongst us. It's attacking the institutions in our land. And I want you to know, we can say we're America, we'll never fall. But here comes the horsemen, the Parthians. They're shooting their deadly arrows of destruction. Even it's not enough to say we're a great empire, we'll never fall. Because I'm telling you, the scripture has said that every empire of man is going to crumble. And God is trying to tell us, here, don't get complacent. Don't lay back and relax. I'm telling you, we're living in a time in America, the only thing matters is who wins the ball game on a Friday or a Saturday or a Sunday. That's as far as people's interest goes. I want to tell you, it's time we get a little more involved as the people of God. Put our ear to the ground and we'll hear the sound of a conquering force that's coming to destroy our nation and destroy civilization and humanity as we know it. Do you hear the hoofs? What is this conquering force and power? I want to note again, it's from the outside. I don't know if it's military, but how many knows there's a nation of the world right now that could raise 1 million to 2 million army like that, and already has much of it in place. Right? I don't know if it's military. I don't know if it's ideology. Only those my age and older remember what it was to live under the fear of communists taking over our country. But I remember from the youngest child, my dad quoting one of the Russian leaders, and it slipped in my mind which one it was right now. It wasn't Stalin, it was after him. That said, we'll take over America without firing a shot. Get into the education. Get into the ideology. Well, you say communism's over. Well, I'm not so sure about that. It's just got a different name. Socialism. Amen. I'm not here to preach philosophy, and I know there's a difference of those. I'm just telling you that we have been invaded by ideologies that will destroy us as a nation and destroy us as a people. Amen. Am I telling you the truth? That's why I'm saying, why are we so concerned about who wins the next ball game? What we ought to be concerned is the ideologies. And it's not just that they're sweeping the world, they're sweeping the church. Listen, the church shouldn't be a mirror image of the world and its thinking and just throw in some spiritual songs. I'm telling you, the church
4: ought to think differently than this world. It ought to have a different ideology. It ought to have a different perspective. Hallelujah. Can you say amen? I'm talking about a conquering power. Is it military? Is it ideology? Is it a religion? We know there's a religion today that is bent on conquering this world. I know we have government officials that want to negotiate. And all of this, you do not negotiate with people that are bent on conquering. And they're bent on conquering. Whatever it is, it leads. It's a destructive conquering force. And God allows that conquering force to take over the world for a season of time. Amen. We see that. I'm going to get back to that in a second. But listen, it's coming. You say, well, pray so it won't come. No need to pray. It won't come. It's going to come because God is going to allow that conquering power to conquer for a season. Now, I want to leave that for a moment to make an application. And hear me across the building. This isn't an empty exercise in prophecy. God's saying something to us. If Jesus is not my Lord, if my life is not surrendered to Him, if I have not given Him my mind, my heart, my emotions, my future, my very living, if Jesus is not my King, I will be conquered by that invading force. I will surrender to that invading power. But I'm telling you, there's a group of people that will not surrender, who will not give in. And it's those who call Jesus Lord. Hallelujah. Amen. We bow to none other. We receive our commands from none other. We're under no other influence but Lord Jesus, King Jesus. And I want to say, put it a different way, unless a person is fully surrendered to Jesus in these last days, they will be conquered by lust. They will be conquered by materialism. They will be conquered by the pessimism and the ideologies of our time if they are not surrendered. You say, I'm not, I still go to church. If you're not surrendered to Jesus, you will be conquered by the forces of this world. I don't want to be. I want to be conquered by one power and one force, and that's Jesus Christ. Has He conquered you this morning? I want to note before we go on, God is in control. I want you to notice this one thing. It's not by mistake. It's not just a way of saying it. But look, when it talks about this white horse, a crown was given unto him. He did not take this on his own. He did not accomplish it on his own. A crown of conquering was given. Who is doing the giving? God was. So even though there's a conquering destructive force, God is the one that is in control. Hallelujah. Second horse, second seal, second horse. The Lamb opens the second seal, and the second beast says, come and see. This horse is red. This is the second horseman. Now the first horse brought a lust for conquest and conquering and control. But conquest and conquering and control, even though it comes under the auspices of peace, the white horse, conquering and conquest will always end in war and bloodshed. And the red horse symbolizes war, unrest, slaughter, bloodshed. Jesus says it's coming. Wars, rumors of war. Tell me, as you listen to the news or read it, if we don't live where every day there's news of wars and rumors of wars. You know, we mentioned Syria. Did you know that there's estimates that already 100,000 people have died in that conflict alone? 100,000 people? Did you know in the last year, I mean, it spans a distance here, there's some lower estimates, but did you know some estimates say up towards 100,000 Christians were martyred last year? How many knows we live in a world of bloodshed? This red horse stands for bloodshed. But I want to notice something. If you go back to that scripture for just a moment, it says they shall kill one another. If the white horse represents an outside power coming in, the red horse represents an inside power that rises up. Inside violence, inside
3: fighting. They shall kill one another. You say, well, you've talked about Syria. You can talk about Egypt. You're talking about other places. That won't happen in America. Well, could I tell you that we're on the eve of celebrating September 11? I said celebrating. I meant commemorating. Excuse me, we don't celebrate. We're commemorating 11, those that lost their lives, the horrible things that happened. How remembers the protests not long back that turned violent? What about Boston? What about Boston? What about Houston? All this violence and bloodshed. And you know, I'm not saying this prophetically. This is just the conclusion that I've drawn. But you let things get much worse in our country, and there'll be gangs roaming our city, taking what they want to take. There'll be bloodshed like you've never heard. I mean, we're already, many cities under the budget cuts are cutting down on police force. Amen. Everything is set for people to be killing one another. Amen. That's, this red horse is going to ride not just through the world but through the cities. Amen. It's an awful thing. Bloodshed is an awful thing. Terrorist sleeping cells awakened. Amen. Gangs roaming the streets. Violence and wickedness. Amen. You know, the red horse, you can hear the sound of its hooves when the majority of the fair on television is violence. I mean, not just, you know, used to be they would shoot a gun and you'd see a cowboy or a Native American fall off the horse in the distance. I'm talking about wicked, horrible, graphic violence is the main fare of America. I'm telling you, that's the sound of the hooves. That kind of violence and bloodshed is where we're headed. Can you hear that? A violent society, and it should be shouldn't really surprise us. And for that to come, the moment we legalize abortion and the killing of the unborn, we open the door to our society to every other form of violence. Back then we could hear in the distance the pounding of the hooves of the red horse, and he will ride unrestrained throughout the kingdoms and the nations of this world. You say, Pastor Hurst, tell us something positive. I will. Even when he rides, God is in control. How do you know? Read it. It's right there. The red horse, and power was given to him. He doesn't have it on his own. Power was given to him that sat thereon that they should kill. And there was given him a great sword. Let me tell you something. If God gives the power, if God gives the sword, he can take it back, and he will. This is but for a season. He's going to ride through this world. But this isn't all that's coming. This isn't the end. God's got a plan. God's got it under control. Aren't you glad you're on his side? Hallelujah. And power was given to him. And what does he do? He takes peace from the earth. One of the biggest fallacies is to hear politicians of the day talking about peace. Whether peace in the Middle East, peace in our world, it'll never be. I remember when the Imperials first came out, that old 8-track hit, and preachers went to it preaching against the Imperials and their wildly worldly songs. But I do remember one. I remember because I listened to it, so I wasn't a rebel, but I did. How many remembers? Come on, let me see your hands, rebels. 8-track owners. There will never be any peace till God is seated at the conference table. How many believes that message? There will never be any peace. Peace is going to be taken from this world because there cannot be peace. They talk about peace. Paul said in Thessalonians, he said, for when they shall say peace and safety, then sudden destruction cometh upon them as travail upon a woman with child, and they shall not escape. The white horse was attacks from the outside. The red horse is violence and internal fighting from the inside. And then there's the third seal, the third horse. And this third horse, amen. Let's read what it says here. Brother, I might have sent you a mistake on the outline here. We'll find out in a minute. But he opened this third seal, and the call, the invitation came, come and see. And this black horse went forth and had a pair of balances in his hand. And I heard a voice say, a measure of wheat for a penny, three measures of barley for a penny. This black horse and its horseman, that's where the mistake may be, it should be horseman. Amen. He begins his ride. We can listen to his hooves. Amen. The conquest of the white horse brought the bloodshed and war of the red horse. The bloodshed and war of the red horse brings the famine and the starvation of the black horse. If you can see, I don't know if you can quite make it out of the darkness, but the black horseman carries a pair of balances. Amen. This is symbolizing to us scarcity. There's not enough of anything to go around. And since things are so scarce, they've gotten till they weigh the very amount that a piece of bread weighs. Amen. You know, I'm telling you, we don't want to hear it. We want to believe that things are going to get economically better and better. But the scripture says, if you will listen, scarcity, a lack, a great lack of even the necessities is on the way. Now, you with families, you know what a great emergency is when it's 10 o'clock at night and you discovered you've ran out of milk and cereal. Isn't it? How many's raised kids, you know what I'm talking about? 10, 11 o'clock at night, we're out of milk, Mom. We're out of cereal. I just bought 6 gallons Friday. There's coming a time. What does he say here? Things are so scarce, it's a measure of wheat for a penny. You say, a penny? That's not much. No. You got to remember, this is King James English penny. That stood for a denarius. And a denarius, one denarius, was one day's wage, an all-day working wage. And so it's saying here that a man will work all day long and take what he earned, his wage for that day of hard work, and he'll only buy enough food for himself. Reminds me of that ditch digger in Chicago years ago. He said, I dig the ditch to get the money, to buy the bread, to get the strength, to dig the ditch. How many's ever felt like yours right there? But this is a reality here. When this rider comes, because a man will work all day, and that wage of a one day's work, I don't know what an average wage is today. Let's just make it up. Let's say it's $100. He'll earn $100, and it'll take him $100 to buy enough bread just to feed himself. And 3 measures for barley. You say, well, I get a good deal. I can feed my family. I'll work a whole day for $100 and I'll buy 3 measures of barley. But the thing is, barley's cheaper because it's not as nutritious. It's not. It doesn't do as well. Those are horrible times of scarcity. Amen. He did say, we've got interference here. He did say, the olive trees and the grapevines won't be hurt. But the emphasis is yet, that's coming, but it's not going to happen yet. You see, warfare, hard economic times, natural catastrophes lead to famine. You know, I'm not one of these that every time something happens, the price of gas goes up, I say it's a sign of the end. But I wonder when I look at cereal boxes after I've read this. Have you noticed how little they're getting the cereal boxes? It's a sign of the end. Read it right there. And they don't change the price. They make the box smaller. Boy, you didn't know I could meddle like this, did you? I mean, I'm upset. Buzz out. Thank you. Notice how small they're getting? I mean, they're about the size of an individual Cracker Jacks box anymore. And you don't even get the prize you used to get. And the box isn't just getting smaller, the cardboard's getting thinner. I mean, if cereal box cardboard gets any thinner, you'll be able to see through it. Brothers, is there something I can do? How many believes it's scriptural? You know, I've I've heard my dad say many times after I got grown, he said, my greatest concern raising your kids is that there come a time on our earth that I wouldn't be able to feed you. How many dads with dependent children can relate to that? Wouldn't it be horrible to know that your whole salary for that day would only buy enough bread for one person? It's horrible. And I want to say to the church, hear the hoods, and I want to hurry to a close. We must not think economic hard times are over, even though the media keeps trying to convince us they are. You say, how can you say that? Because I heard the sound of the hoods. Amen. I must go on. I'm more concerned, though, than a famine of bread. I'm more concerned about a famine of the true preaching of the Word of God. You say, don't we have many, many churches? Yes. Aren't we overran with preachers? Yes. Amen. But I want to tell you, the Bible says, and it's happening, there will be a famine for the hearing of the Word of God, the true teaching and preaching. Aren't you glad for a place that you can rest assured that the Word of God is taught and preached? A famine is coming. People will starve to death spiritually. And I want you to hear me this morning. In this tragic time, more and more Christians are being tempted by a non-committal go where you hear a gospel that pleases the flesh, go where you hear what the flesh wants to hear. They're tempted to that. But thank God for a people that says, we want the bread from heaven. We don't want barley. We want the wheat from God. And see that God is in control, because even here he says, see thou hurt not the oil and the wine. God is in control. And then there's the fourth seal, the fourth horse. The Lamb opens the fourth seal, and the fourth beast announced, come and see. The fourth horse has riders. Not one, but riders. Some say the other one just kind of runs behind. He's not actually on the horse, but the picture in my mind is this horse with riders. I looked. This horse, he's pale. His name that sat on him was death, and hell followed with him. Hell here is Hades, not a reference to the place of burning, but the place of the grave. Death and the grave followed. What is the pale horse? The Greek literally means a greenish horse, the pallor of death. I mean, if somebody tells you you look a little green, you get worried, don't you? It's the color of death. Amen. It's a pale green horse. Death and hell. Death and the grave. Two riders. Why? Because conquering brings war and bloodshed. War and bloodshed bring famine, and famine brings death. Amen. Now here, this is frightening, church. Let's get it here. In verse 8, it said power was given these riders over a fourth part of the earth to kill with the sword and with hunger and with death and with the beast of the field. Amen. I did some quick mathematics, Brother Pontine. A fourth of the population right now of earth is 1.8 billion people. Can you imagine events happening where a fourth of the earth's population dies? 1.8 billion people. For perspective, that's all the population of China, all the population of the United States, and almost all of the population of Mexico combined. That's a lot of people dying. Nothing even close to that in all the tragedies, in all the wars, nothing even close to that has ever happened on earth. I mean, World War I, World War II, tragic, complete, huge volumes of deaths, but nothing comes close to that. And then almost as a result of that, people die with sword, they die with war, hunger, famine, and then it says, and the beast of the earth, even the beast, it gets so bad, the wild beast, the beasts begin to kill people. Why? Because war, economic disaster, leaves places of desolation. Hey man, how many's heard in the news about Detroit? And other places. You've heard of the blocks and blocks of empty lots and houses and overgrown things. In fact, I don't know if you heard, but the packs of wild dogs that are roaming these desolate cities that have been abandoned. Coyotes in the alleys of city. I'm not talking about we're going to have an invasion of coyotes and all of that. I'm using that as an example. Things are going to get so bad that this world's going to turn wild, and once again men will even have to fear, amen, wild beasts coming in and killing their children and all of that. You see, it can't happen. Amen. You let some kind of cyber warfare take out the computers that run our power grids, and you'll see how quickly this world will divert to a wildness. Amen. It's going to be an awful time. You say, well, I don't see it ever happen. No, but if you would listen, you would hear the sound of the hooves of the approaching. But yet, in all of this, God is in control. Look what it says. Power was given them. God gave it to them. God can take it back. Hallelujah. Can I talk about the ending with his ear to the ground? Why did he put his ear to the ground? Because vibrations travel better through a solid than they do through the air. I want to tell you what we need to do. We need to keep our ear on what is solid. You listen to this world and they're experts. You're listening to sounds through the air. But I'm telling you, if you'll get your ear to what is solid, you'll hear the approaching of the hoofs. You may be a young person and say, and I appreciate your attentiveness this morning, but you may be a young person that doesn't interest me, that doesn't involve me. You know, I don't really see how that's happening. That's like some kind of fantasy movie or book. If you'd get your ear to something solid, like the end did. Amen. You'd hear the sound. How many be a little ridiculous for a moment? Would you do that? How many has got a Bible with you? If it's on your phone, use your phone. What'd you just do? I'm not saying you're actually going to hear hooves beating. But I'm telling you, this is the way we need to be. Every time we hear the news, we need to be like this. Every time we get the bad news, we need to be like this. Hallelujah. Because not only will you hear the hooves of those four horses coming in behind, you'll hear the hooves of the horse of the King of Kings and the Lord of Lords. Oh, come on, church. Let's have church while we're here. Hallelujah. Get your ear to something solid. Come, music. I want to be listening. I want to be in tune to God and His plan and His will. Amen. Back in 1998, we got a new computer, and it was powerful enough to run that deer hunting game. I thought that was pretty neat. You could set up your deer stand in some beautiful landscape there. Countryside, evergreen, snow everywhere. Wasn't a deer in sight. So you got it all set up and you sat there. You sat there in your chair. And eventually off of this is here. Anyone remember that game? And it started getting louder. And your blood would get to pumping. You'd raise your bow up. And then all of a sudden you'd see a little speck in the distance. And it'd get larger and larger. I'm telling you, that's an illustration. But I believe if we're listening to the word and the will of God, whether young or old, we'd hear the sound of the hooves of these that I've preached about. And as we listen, they're going to get louder.

through. They're galloping right into your relationship. I'm talking about the powers of the enemy that seek to destroy. It's time to seek the Lord. He can give victory over that. You say, Pastor, there's no other way to describe it. You're right. It's not that I just hear the sound of something on its way. I mean, it's right there in my living room. It's galloping through my mind and my heart and my life. Some think because they haven't yet seen the results of decisions they're making that's taking them further from God. They're making these decisions that's taking them further from God, and they think because they haven't seen the results, all is well. But if you'd listen, you'd hear the sound of the hooves. You say, Pastor, you're negative. Well, I want to tell you something. I operate under this. What if the preacher doesn't tell us? What if the preacher doesn't tell us? But I'm also operating under this. It's only negative to those who don't see the big picture and see that God is in control. Hallelujah. How many knows we shall overcome, we shall triumph? And those of you that have the horses galloping right through your life and your living room, you can have victory this morning. Because God can take that power away from them. Hallelujah. Let's stand this morning. Let's say, God, I want my ears open. I want my eyes open. Hallelujah. We'll just seek Him across the building. Hallelujah. Oh, hallelujah. Do you hear the sound of the hooves? Do you hear the sound of the hooves? Do you hear the sound of the hooves? Do you? Do you? Oh God, give us a church that's in tune to what God is doing. Hallelujah. I know it's not prophetic, but I want to first open these altars for those that say, you know, you described it. I'm not talking on the prophetic level. I'm talking about on the individual. You see, I've got horses that are galloping through my life and wrecking destruction, taking my peace, filling my life with hurt and darkness. Would you be the first in the altars this morning and say, God, I want you to come riding and dispel that this morning? Would you come right now? You've got horses riding through your life, maybe through your mind. It's a battle you're fighting. Amen. Horses galloping, negative and dark, tempting. Are there others that's going to come and join these? You don't like those horses. You want the horse, the rider, Jesus Christ, to be the only one that rides through your life. Are there others to be honest and join these? I don't like the things that's riding through my family or my life or my heart. Are there others that would join? Young people, I'm not indicating you're not sharp. You are. I'm talking about spiritually. You understand what I'm saying spiritually? These things can just destroy our lives and wreak havoc and just chaos. Things that ride through our life. If you have a horse riding through your life, would you come and say, God, I don't want that there. I want only King Jesus to be in my life. Are you here? Would you come right now? Don't hesitate. Come right now. I'm telling you, that's the way it is. It's only havoc. It's only wreck. It's only ruin. Amen. Come and ask God to take the power of that horse away. There's others. You'd be honest. Come on. Amen. Come on. You say, I don't like these things riding through my life. I want King Jesus. I want the giver of peace to be in my life. Are there others that would come and say, I don't like these things that are riding through my life? And when you get here, call out to God. Call out to the peace giver. Call out to the peace giver. Call out to the one that rides the white horse, whose name is the Word of God, whose name is holy and pure and righteous. Come on, church, are there others? You're tired of the horses riding right through your family, destroying, riding right through your living room. Amen. Amen. Take in your peace. Hallelujah. Would you come? Maybe you'd come this morning to pray for these, or maybe you just come to say, I'm concerned. I'm concerned about what's going on. And I know as the horses ride and destruction come, I want to see the church have revival. I want to see the church have a harvest. I want to see an influx of souls. Amen. Would you come and fill these altars this morning? Come on, let's be serious. We live in serious times, tremendous times. It calls for response from the church.
It calls for a response from the church. Oh God, I see what's happening. I see what's happening in my world. I see what's happening in my nation. I see

church. I see what's happening in my family. I see what's happening in my life. And I'm not going to give in to it. I'm going to call out to the Lord. I'm going to seek the Lord. I'm going to let King Jesus come riding through my life. Hallelujah. Oh, hallelujah. Hallelujah. Hallelujah. Come on, let's pray and seek the Lord. Christ, we need your power around this altar right now. We need the power of Christ. Lord, may we not just hear the hooves of those horses I preached about, but may we hear the sound of the Savior amongst us. Lord, may we hear your voice. May we feel your touch. May we know your power, Lord, right now. Touch your people. Move in the lives of your people, oh God. Give victory this morning. Give victory over fear. Give victory over darkness. Give victory over temptation. Give victory over the taking of peace from the life. Hallelujah. Oh, hallelujah. Seek the Lord while he may be found. Call you upon him while he is near. Oh, we've got a season for revival. We've got a season for a harvest of souls. We've got a time for preparation. Amen. They're not yet here. Yes, we hear the sound of their hooves, but they're not yet here. There's time to seek the Lord. There's time to call upon his name. Hallelujah. Hallelujah. Oh, hallelujah. Oh, hallelujah. Oh, hallelujah. Oh, hallelujah. Lord, I ask you to move. I ask you to touch. I ask you to speak, Lord. God, you love these people. God, you love these people. These are your people and the sheep of your pasture. Oh, in Jesus' name. In Jesus' name. Oh, in Jesus' name. These are your people. Bless them. Help them. Strengthen them.

upon Him while He is near. Every knee shall bow and every tongue confess that Jesus Christ is Lord, to the glory of God the Father. But Lord, we bow now, and Lord, we confess it now. You are Lord. You are Master. Jesus says, and you say well, for so I am. Hallelujah. You say well, for so I am. Hallelujah. Oh, seek Him. Call upon you that came about those horses. Listen, you'll also hear the voice of the Master. Hallelujah. Peace, be still.

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3: Hallelujah. Sister Hurst, will you come help us? This is our last time with the tabernacle. I don't know, we may get to it in another 20 years again. We'll come back to it. But for right now, this will be the last session. And by special request, we are going to sing one more time, I Believed the True Report. Brother Mike, I don't know if you still have that back there. I remember even a child as we sang this, I understood what it was about. It was about drawing near to God. How many knows that's what we're here for on a Wednesday night, is to draw near to God? I do believe He's in the house. And I do believe if you have a need tonight, if you just reach out to Him, you'd find that He's close by.

That's your desire. Why don't you just worship Him? Hallelujah. Well, bless your name, Lord. Bless your name, Lord. Hallelujah. The tabernacle, our last visitation here. This is the final session. And I want to end up with this thought at the end of the evening. Today's tabernacle. Today's tabernacle. We've been accustomed to seeing this picture, the manifestation of God's presence in the middle of the Israeli camp. I want to talk just a little bit about our understanding of the tabernacle and how it gives many New Testament scriptures just added significance. That's what we're going to do tonight. We're going to look at just a few of many New Testament scriptures and see how they ought to explode with meaning since we've covered this tabernacle. I want to start by saying, however, to their loss, there's been a big segment of American Christianity and Christianity of the world that has this thought. Now that we're in the age of grace, grace has relieved us of any law keeping. And since the Old Testament is about the law, in this age of grace, we no longer need the Old Testament. There's whole churches, teachers, groups of Christians that believe that being the age of grace, all we need, all we should read, all we should get excited about is the New Testament, and we just do away with the Old Testament. Well, first of all, they are cheating themselves big time. Secondly, they are inaccurate. You don't get more New Testament than Jesus and the apostles. But do you know what Bible Jesus and the apostles preach from? The Old Testament. When the New Testament Christians, we're talking about the early days, when they went to church, if they had a Bible, what Bible were they carrying with them to church? They were carrying the Old Testament, we call the Old Testament. And besides that, about all that law keeping, have they not read the Sermon on the Mount? Jesus said, I didn't come to do away with the law, but to fulfill it. In fact, I'm going to raise the standard. The New Testament isn't about getting rid of God's law. It's about the power God gives us to keep it. So I've said all that to say this. I'm thankful for the Old Testament. I think it's valuable, the time we spend in our study of the Old Testament. They misunderstand the grace of the New Testament, therefore they develop an aversion and a disdain for the Old Testament. But just think of the many spiritual truths of the New Testament that have been made real to us by our study of the tabernacle of the Old Testament. It was once put this way, the Old Testament is the New Testament concealed. The Navy, the rope of the Royal Navy of Britain used to be like this, but it had a red cord down the middle of it. And you could cut the Navy rope of the British Royal Navy anywhere, and wherever you cut it, if you looked at the butt end of that, you would see red. I believe the Old Testament's that way. The truth about Christ is concealed in everything of the Old Testament. The Old Testament's the New Testament concealed. The New Testament is the Old Testament revealed. Those things the prophets were talking about in the Old Testament are made clear. They're revealed to us in the New Testament. Now, in reference to the tabernacle, there's two ways that it shows up in the New Testament. The first is a direct reference. I, first of all, was going to spend time with this. I'm not just briefly. I'm just going to give an example of a direct reference in the New Testament of the tabernacle. Of course, the whole book of Hebrews is pretty much a direct reference to the tabernacle. How many likes the book of Hebrews? It interests you. Well, the reason it was written is because persecution got turned on these new Jewish Christians, and they were thinking about going back to the old system, the temple, the sacrifice, the priest, the feast. They were thinking about going back, but the writer of Hebrews said, listen, you shouldn't go back to the old system, because what we have in Christ is far incomparably better than what they had then. And not only is it better than what they had then, what we have in Christ is the fulfillment, is the completion of what they had then. But let's just take one example before we move forward tonight.
Hebrews 10:19. Let me just do this, read this, and begin to insert the things we learned from the tabernacle. We could start shouting with the word brethren, having therefore brethren boldness to enter. Why can we start shouting at the word brethren? Because it's plural. We learned from the tabernacle that only one man, one time a year, got to enter the holy place. But already we can start shouting because it's not a brother or a priest, singular, that enter. It's brothers, sisters. We all can enter in. Boldness to enter. They stood before the door filled with fear, not knowing that at what time they might be slain by God, as Aaron's son Nadab and Abihu were slain. They had that fear that they could be killed at any time, but we have boldness to enter the holiest. What's the holiest? That's that holiest of holies we talked about, where the Ark of the Covenant was, the throne of God. Today, as New Testament Christians, we can enter the very throne room of God. It's what it refers to. By the blood of Jesus, not the blood of goats or rams or sheep, but by the blood of Jesus, by a new and living way. I'm just giving this example so I can't get bogged down here, but the word new literally means newly sacrificed. By a newly sacrificed way. Not those old sacrifices of animals, but by the new sacrifice of Christ on the cross. And here's the emphasis, by the living way. That old way was the way of death. The animals died, and the priests, if they didn't do right, they died. It was all about death, but this is a way about living. When you come to God now, it's not about death, it's about living, which He hath consecrated for us through the veil. That veil that blocked the throne room of God in the tabernacle, that kept men from the presence of God above the Ark of the Covenant, that veil was ripped. That's why He says, that is to say, His flesh. When Jesus died on the cross, the veil was ripped. And now we have access to God. And having a high priest over the house of God. Oh, we could talk about all that Christ has done. Now, this is just an example of a direct reference in the New Testament to the tabernacle. But what I want to talk about tonight, well, I got in a hurry here. Let us draw near with the true heart, full of assurance of faith, having a heart sprinkled from evil conscience. Moses sprinkled the people with blood, sprinkled water, and then our bodies washed with pure water. Where did they wash? Where did they wash that in the tabernacle? They washed at the laver. How do we wash? With pure water. Jesus said our laver is the word. When you hear the word, it's the washing of your soul. Amen. So that's a direct reference. But I want to spend time with the indirect reference and bring this down to today's tabernacle. We're going to move rapidly. We're not going to take long, but these things are important. Here is an indirect reference to the tabernacle. You may not see it at first, but it's there. Let's read it. And the Word was made flesh and dwelt among us, and we beheld His glory as the glory of the only begotten of the Father, full of grace and truth. Where is the indirect reference to the tabernacle? If you see it, just wave a hand at me. Do you see the indirect reference to the tabernacle? Is it there? It's there. It's in one word here. Dwelt. And the Word... Now. We're not reading the original languages, but those that heard this, those Jews that heard this the first time, they would have immediately thought of the tabernacle with that word dwelt. And the Word. Let's back up just a moment. Who is the Word? In the beginning was the Word, and the Word was with God, and the Word was God. And the Word was made flesh and dwelt among us, and we beheld His glory as the glory of the only begotten of the Father, full of grace and truth. The Word dwelt amongst us. Or literally, since the Word was God, God dwelt amongst us. How's the word dwelt a reference to tabernacle? Because the word dwelt is the verb form of the noun tabernacle. When the Scripture says the Word dwelt amongst us, it uses the word that's the verb of the word tabernacle. Remember, the word tabernacle means tent. It's temporary. And so the Word dwelt amongst us is literally what John was saying, the Word tabernacled amongst us. Just like that tabernacle was in the middle of the Israeli camp,
And in that tabernacle was the presence of God. When Jesus came to earth, he was God's tabernacle among men. Jesus brought God to mankind. Can you say amen? So the Word was made flesh. Here's God's presence in the Old Testament. Amen. This is the pillar of fire. Back here's the holiest of holies. And God's Shekinah glory filled that innermost chamber. But this is God's tabernacle. Now, when Jesus came to earth, it wasn't that tabernacle of skins and that framework of gold and all of that that we talked about. When Jesus came, that man Jesus was the tabernacle because within him was God. He was God. He was God amongst men. God in the tabernacle made of skins and framework of wood over, here he is. There's God. There's God within that tabernacle of skins. But who's this? This is God in the tabernacle of man made of flesh and bone. Oh, what a marvel that is. Wasn't his name Emmanuel? God with us. So what do you see here? You see the tabernacle in the Old Testament. What do you see here? You see the tabernacle of Christ's time. That tabernacle of God was Jesus. The Word dwelt amongst us. I want you to notice, this is Old Testament. God gave instruction to Moses to build the tabernacle. Notice these words. They're so important. The language is so important. And let them, this is what God says to Moses, and let them make me a sanctuary. Make me a tabernacle that I may dwell among them. Isn't that what he said to Moses about the Old Testament tabernacle? That I may dwell among them. Now compare that to the verse we just looked at. And the Word was made flesh and dwelt amongst us. There it is. I want to dwell among them in that tabernacle of skins. But now it's New Testament, and the Word was made flesh, and he was the tabernacle of God. God dwelt among us through the tabernacle of Jesus Christ. Oh, bless his name. Hallelujah. What was the purpose of the tabernacle? The Old Testament. We're not going to go into all that again. We're just going to restate it. The purpose of that tabernacle, the Old Testament, was God dwelling among men. The tabernacle was given that God might be available. That tabernacle was placed in the middle of the camp so that everyone had equal access. I want to tell you, before Jesus came, he was in a place men could not go. Men could not find him. But when we could not come to where he was, he came to us. Jesus walked on earth, and when he walked on earth, he was available to me. And that's why the sick came around him. That's why the demon-possessed came. That's why those that were lost, they came to him, because he brought God to the people. The purpose of the tabernacle of the Old Testament was to make God available to the people. Jesus made God available to the people. The tabernacle was given that God might be approached. The whole purpose was that the unholy people cannot approach a holy God. The tabernacle was a way that sinful man could approach, come in the presence of a holy God. Amen. Without Jesus, we still wouldn't be able to come into the presence of God. But Jesus was the tabernacle that made a way that unholy people, sinful people, could come into the presence of a holy God. And how did he make the way? He took the unholy and made them holy. Amen. Through his blood. And the purpose of the tabernacle was given that God's presence might be apparent, that people might be aware of the presence of God. I'm telling you, when Jesus walked the earth, he made God's presence apparent. In fact, he told his disciples, "He that has seen me hath seen the Father." He said, "I have come to show you the glory of the Father, to give you the glory that I have." So Jesus was the tabernacle. Now, I want you to get this one point before we move forward and bring this all together. How did Israel know God's glory was in past that veil? They couldn't go in there. The high priest could once a year. But how did the children of Israel know that God's glory, God's presence, was in that innermost chamber, the Holy of Holies, past that inner veil? In fact, if you're on the outside of the tabernacle, on the other side of three curtains, three divisions, how did they know he was there?
They knew he was there because God gave evidence that he was on the inside by fire in the night and a cloud by day, by a column of fire on the outside. That column of fire on the outside said to Israel, you could be on the outskirts of camp, several miles from the tabernacle, but if you looked and you saw that column of fire above the tabernacle, you knew that God's presence was on the inside. You knew that God was on his throne. And so as the glory of God was within the tabernacle, with evidence of it being there above it, so was the Father's glory within Jesus and evident by being upon him. So let's go back to the tabernacle. Here's the Ark of the Covenant in the holy place. This is the best we can do of the presence of God. The old Jewish rabbis called it the Shekinah. That was the light of the holiest of holies, the very glory of God. How did Israel know God was in there between the wings of the cherubim? By this right here, that column of fire on the outside said to Israel, God's presence is on the inside. Keep that in mind. We're headed somewhere with this. God's presence is on the inside. Let's look at it in the scriptures. He reared up the court round about the tabernacle. He set up the hangings. Then a cloud covered the tent of the congregation, and the glory of the Lord filled the tabernacle. He sat between the wings of the cherubim. And Moses was not able to enter the tent of the congregation because of the cloud that abode thereon. And the glory of the Lord filled the tabernacle. And when the cloud was taken up, I skipped a verse. No, I didn't. I skipped a different insertion I wanted to put here. But and when the cloud was taken up from over the tabernacle, the children of the Israel went onward in their journeys. But if the cloud were not taken up, then they would not journey until the day it was taken up. Here it is. For the cloud of the Lord was upon the tabernacle by day, and fire was on it by night in the sight of all the house of Israel throughout all their journeys. That pillar of fire that God allowed people to see at any time, or the cloud by day, said to them, God is on the inside. God is on the throne. His presence is there. Now, I belabor that to make this point, because let's look. God's presence on the inside because of the column of fire on the outside. Now, let's talk about the tabernacle, Jesus Christ. The Father filled Jesus with the Spirit and gave outer evidence that he had done so. In Jordan's River, John baptized Jesus, filled him with the Holy Spirit. In a sense, he wouldn't have needed that. That's for our example, because he's God, but he did things by the power of the Spirit so that we might know that's how we are to do it, being human and not God. But Jesus was filled with the Holy Spirit. How did the people that day know that he was filled with the Holy Spirit? God gave the outward sign on the outside. On the outside of Christ came the Holy Spirit descending like a dove. Hallelujah. Just like the tabernacle. And it came to pass in those days that Jesus came from Nazareth of Galilee, was baptized of John in Jordan, and straightway coming up out of the water, he saw the heavens open and the Spirit like a dove descending upon him. And there came a voice from heaven saying, Thou art my beloved Son, and whom I am well pleased. Now let's go back for a half a second. If you'll stay right here, amen, it's going to mean something in a moment. But not only did that pillar of fire above the tabernacle say that God is on the inside, it also said this. You built this tabernacle. You provided the supplies. You set it up as I instructed you. And this fire coming down upon it is evidence that I have accepted this as my dwelling place. I have accepted the tabernacle you constructed as my dwelling place. I am pleased with the work of your providing and building this tabernacle. And my fire upon it says this is my acceptable place. What did God do? He filled Jesus with his glory. And then the Holy Spirit, to the eyes of the people, descended upon. That was the cloud upon Christ. It said, God is on the inside. But it also said, this is my beloved Son. I am pleased to dwell in him. Hallelujah. Hallelujah. There's the pillar, the cloud. Now let's talk about, go back in history just briefly to show you the pattern, the temple. After Israel got to their promised land, they settled down. They built government offices, etc. But they built a permanent place to worship God. It was the temple. Solomon built it. Here's Solomon's temple. But what happened when Solomon got his temple built? Once again,
When Solomon got his temple built on the day of dedication, the fire of God fell upon the temple. Let's look at the scriptures quickly before we move forward. Now, when Solomon had made an end of praying, the fire came down from heaven, consumed the burnt offering and the sacrifices, and the glory of the Lord filled the house. And the priests could not enter into the house of the Lord because of the glory of the Lord had filled the Lord's house. And when the children of Israel saw how the fire came down and the glory of the Lord upon the house, they bowed themselves with their faces to the ground upon the pavement and worshiped and praised the Lord, saying, read this with me, "For he is good, for his mercy endureth forever." Solomon built that temple, and at its dedication, how did they know that God had accepted Solomon's temple as his dwelling place? Sister Brock, because just like at the tabernacle, the fire came upon it to say, I've accepted this temple as my dwelling place, and I'm going to dwell within. Hallelujah. Well, I don't know if you're excited yet, but let's look at the pattern. Let's move forward to the church. Hallelujah. I'm not talking about this. That's not really the church. That's a church building. That's a building that houses a church. I'm talking about this. I'm talking about people. Try to find your all's picture, but didn't have it available. This is the church. God dwelt in the tabernacle. God dwelt in Solomon's temple. God dwelt in Jesus. But now he's got a new dwelling place. It's the church. Hallelujah. And how do we know that God accepted the church as his dwelling place? Because suddenly there came a sound from heaven as of a rushing mighty wind, and it filled the house where they were sitting, and there appeared unto them cloven tongues like as fire and set upon each of them, and they were all filled with the Holy Ghost and began to speak with other tongues as the Spirit gave them utterance. They built the tabernacle. The fire came upon it. God said, I accept that as my dwelling place. My presence is going to be in it. They built Solomon's temple. The fire came down upon it. God said, I've accepted Solomon's temple as my dwelling place. My presence will be in it. Jesus came, was baptized. God filled him with the Holy Ghost. The Holy Spirit descended. God said, I accept him as my dwelling place. But now the born again, the blood washed, gather together and begin to pray. And suddenly the fire comes from heaven and comes upon them. God said, once again, that is my dwelling place. I have accepted them as my dwelling place, and my presence is going to be in them. Hallelujah. We are the tabernacle of God. Hallelujah. The fire fell. The Greek word literally implies that it came as a huge ball of fire from heaven, and when it came into the room where they were, it split apart. And a little tongue of fire rested upon each believer of those 120. Amen. Oh, I'm telling you, this is exploding with meaning. Because what did God do when he began to dwell within that holiest of holies? The fire came upon the outside. What did he do when he began to dwell in the men and women that are blood washed? The fire came on the outside. Just like you could look at this fire and say, God is on the throne in the holiest of holies. God's presence is there. You could look at this fire and say to each of those individuals, God is on the throne of their heart. Jesus is Lord, and he dwells within them. Hallelujah. I'm telling you, we're the church of the living God. We are the tabernacle of God. That's why we can have service. Amen. We can see people saved and delivered, because beyond this cathedral here, we as the church, we are the temple of God, and he sent his Holy Ghost and fire. Amen. To say, I have accepted you as my dwelling place. Know ye not that you are the temple of God, and that the Spirit of God dwelleth in you, in whom ye also are
are builded together for a habitation of God through the Spirit. We as the church are the tabernacle. And when people walk through those doors, they may be backsliders, sinners, people in need, people afflicted, people bound. But when they walk through those doors into the gathering of God's people, they ought to be entering into the Holy of Holies. They ought to know that the presence of God is here and God is on the throne. Hallelujah. One more. God in the tabernacle. God in the temple. God in Christ. God in the church. But I'm talking about today's tabernacle. In reality, it comes down to this. It's God in the believer. God in the believer. I'm telling you, as an individual believer, if you'll open up your heart to God, He will fill you. And the fire will come upon you too. It may not be a visible like it was on the day of Pentecost, but there will be something that will emanate from your life that will tell those around you, God is on the inside. How many really believes that? God will put His blessing and power upon you, that if you as a believer have Christ in your heart, emanating from you will be the evidence to those around you that God dwells on the inside. From your countenance to your character to your confession, people will know there's something different about you. Hallelujah. To whom God would make known what is the riches of the glory of this mystery among the Gentiles, which is Christ in you, the hope of glory. Your heart is a throne if God's on that throne. He dwells there. The fire will be upon your life. Today, the believer is God's tabernacle, in whom God desires to dwell in all His glory, and from whom He desires to show His glory. Just like the tabernacle, God was on the inside, but it showed on the outside. If God is truly on the inside of us with His glory, His will is that that glory shines from us to the world around us. Amen? Tabernacle, fire fell, God's on the inside. Temple, fire fell, God's on the inside. Jesus, Holy Spirit comes. Amen. God is on the inside. Church, the fire falls, God is on the inside. Believer, today's tabernacle, God fills a believer, and the fire, the evidence, the passion, the zeal for Christ shows on the outside. I think the question as we complete this tabernacle series, Brother Brad, if you could get ready, let's sing, Lord, prepare me to be a sanctuary. I believe the question is, what am I filled with? You know, after the study of the tabernacle, let's just suppose it still stood and you heard about it and they're going to do a documentary on it. And as they set the cameras up, first time that veil's been passed in centuries. But when they pushed aside the veil, what would you think? It was just filled with all kinds of trash and clutter and junk. Wouldn't you be disappointed? What am I filled with? You know, our hearts are vacuous. They'll be filled with something. Some folks are filled with bitterness and anger and pain and suffering and vengeance. Some are filled with self. The backslider shall be filled with his own ways. But I think the question is, as a believer, what am I filled with? Does God's glory shine from my life to say to the world, God is on the inside? I don't know if you've ever had this. If you ever have an empty room in your house, it'll never stay empty. You can move into a new place and say, well, we got enough bedrooms, this room is empty, you know, it'll never stay empty. How many knows that? It'll soon look like this. I was reading in preparation for a series that I'm praying about the man that the demon went out of him, and he went out and searched here and there and came back and found the place empty. Went out and got seven more worse than he.
brought them back with him. Our hearts will never remain empty. They'll fill with something. Amen. So what am I filled with? What am I filled with? Do I have God's presence? I'm to be the tabernacle of the presence and power of God. And if I have that, its evidence is going to be evident to the world around me. Let's stand and just let's finalize. You know, I could have done it about drawing near to God, but I felt like we need to finalize this series by singing, Lord, I want to be your tabernacle in today's world. I want people at work, the neighborhood, to look at my life and know that God is there, the God who can deliver. Let's sing together.

0: continue to reach out to the Lord. But I want to pause here. Continue to pray. Maybe you're here tonight and you're not a believer. You're so tired of your life, your heart, your innermost being filled with so much junk, so much mess. I want to tell you, if you would come and surrender your heart to the Lord, He'd clean that out. He'd clean your heart out. He'd take all of that out of your heart, just clean you out inside, and then fill you with His divine presence. Fill you with His joy and peace. Maybe you're here and you are a believer, but you know the presence of God has not been evident in your life. And you say, I want to be so full of the presence of God that it's evident to the world around me. Amen. As we sing again, whatever the case may be, if you want to be God's tabernacle, I want you to come and fill these altars. Let's sing it again.
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2: 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L.L. Collins. 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
3: Come upon thee. I'll send my anger upon thee and will judge thee according to thy ways and will recompense upon thee all thine abominations. Thus saith the Lord, verse 5, and evil, and only evil. Boy, that's getting pretty bad when it's just evil only. Amen. And only evil, behold, is come. Sixth verse. An end is come. The end is come. That's just the way it reads. An end. The end. Amen. Somebody hold on to our little fellow here. Don't turn him loose. Amen. Don't let the kids run loose while we're preaching. Praise God. An end has come. The end has come. It watcheth for thee. Behold, it is come. Amen. He got to learn to be still in church one time or the other. Amen. Amen. Joel chapter 3. Put ye in the sickle, for the harvest is ripe. Come, get you down, for the press is full. And the vats overflow, for their wickedness is great. Multitudes in the valley of decision. For the day of the Lord is near in the valley of decision. The sun and moon shall be darkened. Stars shall withdraw their shining. Matthew chapter 3, verse 12. Whose fan is in his hand, and he will fairly purge his floor and gather his wheat into the garner, but he will burn up the chaff with unquenchable fire. Amen. Hebrews chapter 12. Middle of the fifth verse, my son. Despise not thou the chastening of the Lord, nor faint when thou art rebuked of him. For whom the Lord loveth, he chasteneth, and scourgeth every son whom he receiveth. If ye endure chastening, God dealeth with you as sons. For what son is he whom the Father chasteneth not? But if ye be without chastisement, whereof all are partakers, then are ye bastards and not sons. Amen. I'd like to talk for a little while about the valley of threshing. The valley of decision in Joel means the valley of threshing. Amen. In the cycles of God's divine dealings with men, there are times of grace and then there are times of judgment. In Ezekiel, he speaks of that time of grace coming to an end. An end, the end is come. Amen. Ezekiel was in captivity himself, sitting among the captives. And he was talking to captives. And he said, the end has come. End of what? The end of that period of grace and probation that God dealt with Israel in a time of relative peace in their own land. There were many chastenings betimes, but then came judgment. Right. Amen. The end that Ezekiel talks about is judgment. It would be, according to Jeremiah, 70 years long. 70 years of slavery. 70 years of bondage. 70 years of Babylonian captivity. 70 long years. And then, according to Daniel, the time would begin again when the command was given to restore and rebuild Jerusalem. And the temple. Amen. And that would start another cycle of 490 years of relative prosperity, relative blessing, with chastenings but times. However, at least they were in their own land, in possession of their own temple. Amen. That too would last a total of 490 years. Amen. That was cut short at the crucifixion of Christ at the end of the 69th week. Amen. 7 years short of 490. God stopped the clock. You say, does God stop the clock? God's got as much right to stop the clock as the Bengals has got a right to stop the clock. God got as much right to stop the clock as the Boston Bulls have got a right to stop the clock. Amen. And God stopped the clock. I guess Boston Bulls or cows or something or other. Amen. Hobos or something. Amen. Anyway, God's got a right to stop the clock. How do you count your basketball game? How do you count your football game? Huh? Amen. How do you count your soccer game? How do you... doing baseball, even you call time out. Amen. When Israel rejected the Messiah, God called time out. Amen. An end came for Israel. The temple was rent in twain. Judgment came upon Israel. Amen. The power of God was withdrawn from Israel as a nation. Amen. That is, as a kingdom nation. Amen. And God in His mercy, praise God, would deal with the whole world. Now, on equal footing, praise God. Ezekiel said an end has come. It's harvest time in the Philippines. We've been there six times and five of them was this time of the year. One time I went in February with icicles hanging on the trees, got there, it's 90 degrees in the Philippines. Amen. But most time we went in the fall. And one of the harvests, one of the main harvests, rice harvest, is going on right now. Amen. It's nothing to go down the road and see a Filipino with a screen stretched on a rack. Amen. And he's throwing rice straw up there and whopping it. He's beating it. Amen. What's he doing? He's thrashing rice. Amen. Walk up to him perhaps and say, sir, do you like rice? Yes, I love rice. Ka-whop. Ka-whop. Then why are you beating it? Because I like rice. Amen. It's the only way to get it out is to beat it out. Amen. Oh, yes. Joel spoke of a day when the harvest would come that would be a thrashing, a beating, if you will. Amen. In Israel, when it came harvest time, if it was a small harvest, they would beat it out like that. Amen. On a rock or something. They would, but then they had what they call a big flat place on the ground, big flat rock, preferably. There's plenty of rocks over there. Amen. Just finding one flat, that's all you have to do. Amen. And they would take that grain and spread it out on the ground, and they would stomp on it. They'd get the whole family out there stomping on it. Everybody would stomp. Amen. Hey, y'all like barley? Y'all like wheat? Yes, we like barley. Yes, we like wheat. Well, what are you stomping on it for? Because we like barley, and we like wheat, and we don't like straw. All right. Amen. It's the only way to get the barley and the wheat separated from the straw and the chaff. Amen. Everywhere in the Philippines this time of the year, there are fires going. You know what those fires are? They're burning straw and chaff. Amen. If it wasn't enough, you know, for the Filipino to beat his rice out of his straw, amen, he takes it and spreads it right on the main highway. I'm talking about the main highway that runs from one end of Luzon to the other that Marcos built, and it's got Marcos' statue beside the road. Big head on the mountain, carved out of solid rock. Amen. And those Filipinos, for the lack of a place to dry their rice, they'll spread it right in the lane you're driving in. And take up about 6 foot of your side of the road to dry their rice. I mean, they'll spread it out there and they'll put rocks around it. They don't use cones. They don't have no cones. They use rocks. Amen. Sometimes, you know, when you get crowded, Jimmy, on the road and traffic's thick, I've seen people run right through it. Drive their car. Most of them respect the farmer and drive around their rice drying in the road. Because they just leave it there one day in that hot sun. And then they sack it up at dark. And then they take it off. They're not done with that rice. Amen. It's not white. It's brown. Amen. And they take it to a mill, if you please. And that mill polishes that rice. And there's another fire beside the road. Amen. And it's that bran off that rice that they're burning. And so there's smoke everywhere in the Philippines. Handkerchiefs are in style in the Philippines.

Because the fires are everywhere. If nowhere else, they're in your house while mom's cooking breakfast in the morning. Amen. Oh, yes. Praise God. It takes some doing to get the grain ready. I want to tell you tonight, we're in a time of relative peace. We're in a time of unprecedented prosperity. Perhaps unprecedented peace and prosperity of all time. But I feel in my bones an end is coming. I'm not a prophet of doom, but I feel like walking down the street sometimes with a sign on my back and a sign on my front saying the end is near. Amen. I want to tell you the end is near. Amen. I have lived to see two generations and part of three rise. Amen. I've watched the evolution of the church. And I want to tell you there's a different feeling in the air tonight. Amen. And gone are the days when, brother, the apples fell from the tree like they was ripe. Amen. Ready just to touch and they'd fall into your hand. It's not that way anymore. Amen. It's persimmon time in Arkansas. Amen. And you know, they've got all these stories about, you know, the persimmons get ripe after the frost. Hogwash. I know all about persimmons. I was raised in the shadow of a persimmon tree. Amen. And persimmons get ripe when they get ripe. Amen. That's right. Amen. How do you tell when they're ripe? You mean you can't go out and pick persimmons off the tree after the frost? Try it. The morning after. You're in for a disappointment. How do you tell which persimmons is ripe? Gently shake the tree. Just gently shake the tree. Let the wind blow gently through the tree, and the ones that's ripe, Charles Lucas, will fall off. Pick it up off the ground and dust the dirt off of it and the debris and eat that. But don't trust your luck to pick them off of the tree. You'll get disappointed even after the frost. Oh, yes, because the persimmons are only ripe when they're ripe. And it varies with the tree. Amen. And it varies with the location of the tree. And it varies with the ground that the tree was planted in. Amen. And so some gets ripe early and some gets ripe late. Hey. Amen. We've lived in a day of relative calm. We've lived in a day of relative prosperity. We've lived in a day of relative camp meeting revival. Praise God. And when God got through with one operation, He executed another operation. Praise God. There was the tent revivals and the great tent cathedrals spread across the land. And then we got together, praise God, in the 50s, and we found each other, and praise God, among Free Holiness folks at least, there rose up a couple of dozen camp meetings across the country. Amen. And the glory rolled in the camp meeting again. And then when the camp meeting was beginning to wane and interest was beginning to be just a little bit dull, amen, the youth camps took off, praise God. And the youth camps had a great move of God, amen. And we've had relative blessing for 2.5 generations. But an end has come. We're at the end of the road. And a lot of the old heads are dying off. And if we're not careful, we won't have any responsible youth to take over. Amen. I'm talking about responsible youths. Ah, yes. Amen. When are we going to quit blaming our plight on somebody else? When are we going to accept responsibility?

0: responsibility for our own condition. We made our own choice. We made up our own mind. We did our own thing and then turned around and blamed Grandma and Grandpa for it. How stupid can you get? You can't even blame the church for your condition. Ain't you got a Bible to read? Ain't you got an altar to pray on? Ain't you got knees to bend? You can't blame the church. You can't blame a deacon board. You can't blame a Sunday school teacher. Amen. When are we going to take responsibility for our own self? If there's anything left after God runs them oxen over us, if there's anything left after God turns them horses loose on us, amen, if there's anything left after God gets done stomping, if there's anything left after He gets done fanning His threshing floor. It'll be grain. Amen. His fan is in His hand. What is that fan? That's a threshing shovel. It serves as a beating instrument and a winnowing instrument. Amen. It beats the stalks, beats the grain out. The grain falls, being heavier, down to the bottom. Amen. It threw it all up in the air in a high wind, and the wind blows the straw away from the threshing floor till after a while, all you've got left is grain. Amen. An end has come. I wonder what kind of beating. Hey, if we don't obey easy, if we don't obey quickly, if we don't fall when they gently shake the tree, He knows how to blow stronger winds. He knows how to turn the oxen loose tied to a central post. March him oxen over the threshing floor. Amen. Hey! I'm talking about judgment! You know that? Joel was talking about judgment. Amen. His fan is in His hand. Is it threshing time? He's still got some plans for Israel tonight. Amen. He's still got to thrash Israel yet. He's got 7 years to do it. Amen. They rejected them. Still are. They rejected their Messiah. Still do. Amen. Amen. The ones that have a secret idea that Jesus Christ was really the Messiah, the Savior of the world, not just a prophet, they can't admit it openly. And so he's got to stomp. He's got to beat. Jacob's trouble's coming. But before Jacob's trouble comes, we're going to have some chastening. We're having our chastening now. You see, when he said he will thoroughly purge his floor, he's not talking about the church. The church is not his floor. He's talking about Israel. The church is his body. Amen. And the true church has a part in that time of judgment, in execution of that judgment. Praise God. The true church will call into play the forces of chastisement upon Israel. The true church, his body represented in glory, raptured into his presence, will call out as the seals are opened one by one, those horrible horsemen. Amen. The true church will introduce the Redeemer, praise God, that has prevailed and is worthy to open the book. It was one of the elders. What song did the elders sing? Thou hast redeemed us to God by thy blood out of every nation, tribe, and kindred, and tongue. Hey! Amen. The church is going out before he purges his floor. Amen. Hey, if those that are saved in the tribulation have to seal their testimony with their blood, they wind up under the altar as martyrs. Amen. Huh? And the great whore gets drunk with the blood of the saints. Then where are we which are alive and remain going to come from? I'll tell you where they're going to come from. They're going to come out of the church right now. Now listen to me. Amen. If the Lord sees anything in us worth saving, and we are naturally prone to be in rebellion, we're naturally inclined to the flesh if we're not very careful. Amen. He'll whip us. Hey, don't you like LL, Lord? Yes, I like him. Said, why are you whipping him? Because I like LL. Amen. Whom he loveth, he chasteneth.
1: Yes. Amen.
0: Amen. Don't you like Job, Lord? Yes, I love Job. Amen. Why are you stomping Job? Because I like Job, but I don't like that chaff. And so God stomps, and he treads his threshing floor. Amen. And his fan is in his hand. Quap, quap, quap. And he takes it, he scoops it, throws it into the air. Quap. The wind blows the chaff away, and the grain falls to the ground. Amen. And multitudes are multitudes are in the valley of threshing. The valley of separation. The valley of the beating. If you please. What's it going to take? I know what it's going to take. It's going to take chastisement. What's it going to take to get people to be faithful to God? I know what's going to take. Yeah, he's going to have to beat them within an inch of their life. And you better be glad he does. Because the saddest words you ever heard is when our Heavenly Father says, let him alone. Don't chasten him anymore. Don't beat him no more. Amen. I don't love him anymore. God loves everybody. He said, Ephraim is joined to his idols. Let him alone. Amen. Saddest words ever to ring in eternity is when God lets his people alone. Sends them no prophets, no holiness preachers. Amen. He just lets them alone. And whatever they did is of their own making, the false prophets that prophesy smooth things. Amen. Don't talk about separation. No. Liberals, if you will, that are skilled at massaging rebels and making them feel good while they sin. Amen. It's God's business today in this hour while we got a chance is to render the comfortable uncomfortable. Amen. And so he said, despise thou not the chastening of the Lord. Amen. An end has come. Amen. It's come before. In the cycles of God's dealings with men, God gets enough after a while. The long-suffering God runs its course. The mercies of God runs its course. And God has been known to cut off whole generations. Amen. Today we're blessed There's a preacher on every station. There's a preacher on every corner. There's a church on every street. And usually you can find one that preaches, you gotta live right. If you look hard enough. Amen. Usually you'll find, if you look hard enough, a preacher preaches righteousness. Huh? But woe be unto Hamilton. Woe be unto Ohio. Woe be unto the United States of America. God says, America is joined to her idols. Let them alone. Amen. Last year at this time, we was in merry old England. Amen. And revival has ceased in England. The revival fires have ceased to burn in England. You can't find a church nowhere where the revival fires are burning, where there's anybody attending much. Amen. Not only are the revival fires not burning, they don't want it. Amen. Look at the mess they're into. Look at the mess they're in. Amen. But did you know they had John Wesley? Did you know that they had Spurgeon? Did you know that they had Parker? Did you know that they had the mighty reformers of bygone years, whom I don't have time to mention? Great Lord, they had it all. They were spearheaded missionary activity in the world. Praise God. They sent missionaries over the seven seas to the ends of the earth. They had it first. But an end has come for England. And that disease that swept over England, that godless spirit, has started to sweep over the United States. It starts in the universities, in our schools. As God is screened out of the thinking of our children, prayer is out, Bible is out, the Ten Commandments are out. Amen. That's why the schools are in such a mess. Amen. Nobody's got any faith in the educational system. Amen. They can't get a 1 mil levy passed. People's tired of paying taxes for fun and games. Instead of real education. Amen. An end has come in America. An end has come. People don't have any faith in their politicians. Amen. An end has come. The preachers have failed at such a scale today that it's not difficult to see us as confidence is in an all-time low. An end has come. Because the very one that should have the answers can't keep their own house clean. An end has come. What's it going to take? The beating. Whop, whop, whop, whop, whop. What's it going to take? The trampling of the threshing floor. Amen. To have a few ready for the coming of the Lord. Amen. As the Lord traps his flesh and floor. As the Lord treads his winepress until his garments are stained with blood. It's up to us as individuals to build a spiritual fire. It's up to us as individual church to seek the face of God, to fast and pray and walk with God, and see revival continue. Extend the tranquility of our day just a little bit longer. You got the answer! But when are we going to be responsible ourselves and quit turning it over to somebody else? Let the preacher do it! Let mom do it. Let dad do it. Let the old gray heads do it. Us young folks, we're too out of it. I'll tell you something. God knows how to wield the whip. fan is in his hand. He knows how to screen his church for the rapture. And that's just about to take place, folks. An end is about to come. Amen. If the end does not come, a generation will find themselves wanting, and another generation will enter into the promised land of God and leave them behind. Amen. Ah, which ones will go with God? Which ones will make up your mind to claim the promise of God? Let's stand and let's pray. Father, challenge our hearts, Lord God. Oh, Lord God, if we are not willing and obedient, we know it will take chastisement. If we be willing and obedient, if we be easy to obey, easy and love it, then we'll be loved of God and blessed of God. But if we remain obstinate and rebellious and cast blame on somebody else for our pitiful spiritual state, God will hold us personally responsible and judge us as we stand in our tracks for our failure to obey God. God, anoint us, Lord. Help us, Lord. I beg you, help us to be responsible Christians in this hour. To open our eyes and not be blind to the lateness of the hour. Oh God, I pray, as we come to the end of this millennium and start it on, we pray that we'll be ready to go in.
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0: Walk alone, always feel at home, wherever you may roam, there is no power can conquer you, while God is on your side. 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

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Hallelujah, hallelujah, hallelujah, hallelujah. Stuart Hammond's dead now. Has been for a few years. John Wayne's dead now.

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Hallelujah. Ah, yes. But God will remain the same. Arms wide open. Power still the same. Hallelujah. The God of light will continue to drive away the darkness while eternity rolls. There is no night.

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A man of faith like Abraham. Well, folks, 1998 is well underway. We're halfway through February. And you know what? There's not a one of us been shortchanged on time. Our day has 24 hours just like Daniel's did. Our day has 24 hours just like Noah and Abraham did. We got the same 24 hours that Abraham Lincoln had every day. But Abraham borrowed books and read them in front of the fire because he didn't have any light. He wrote on a piece of wood and scraped it off and wrote again and scraped it off because he didn't have any paper. He took advantage of his 24 hours. All we need to do is take advantage of our 24 hours and spend some of it seeking God, and we'll find it's no secret what God can do. You just gotta want to. I said you just gotta want to. Amen. You know what? We got better athletes in America than the ones that's playing the Olympic Games out there. We got better athletes scattered all over the place than the ones that's out there. You know why they're not out there? They're making money. They got contracts. They're making millions. They can't afford to become an amateur, amen, and play the circuit. You know why? Russia, the rest of them winning, amen. They got their best athletes on the line out there, amen. They got nothing better to do over there, amen. We don't have our best ones because our best didn't want to. You gotta want to. I said you gotta want to. If you want to bad enough, you can win. If you want to bad enough, you can go for the goal. Our Bible's got 66 books just like theirs. We got them everywhere. We got knees to bend on just like everybody else, Brother Oakley. We just won't bend them. Amen. We got an altar just like on. And we can make one. Amen. Like Sheppy, who wore out three sheepskins in his lifetime. That was his altar on the hillsides in Kentucky and West Virginia. Praise God. Amen. He passed the show, a bear show one day, and a bear smelt that sheepskin and attacked it and shredded it all to pieces. You know what Sheffy did? He didn't get discouraged and quit praying. He got him no sheepskin. And wore it out too. Praise God. Yeah, you just gotta want to. You know why you're not any closer to God than what you are? You just don't want to bad enough. You want a high-powered, double-barreled preacher that'll do your praying for you. Amen. But it don't work that way. Billy Graham wouldn't help Stuart Hamlin. He said, God's already working in your life, and I'm not going to hinder him. Praise God. And he prayed too. You got to want to. You know, a high-powered church will do it for you or make you feel good because you don't do it. But if you get anywhere with God, you got to want to. Hallelujah. Woo! Amen. We got to tell God, I want to go. I'll pay the

know why they were adulterers? They wanted to be. You know why they were effeminate? They chose to be. You know why they came out of it? Amen. They made another choice. They wasn't going to be. No more. Hallelujah. They chose to be sanctified. They chose to be washed. They chose to be cleansed. You gotta want to, or you can't go. But if you want to, Jesus will help you.

it's in the way. You have to clear that out. Start drawing nigh to God, you'll run in another pile of stuff. You'll have to clear that out. Goodbye. Amen. Give it up, Lord. Amen. You run into some more stuff. Pretty soon you get enough stuff cleared away. Amen. You can see all the way through. What's wrong with a bunch of us? We're hid among the stuff. Till we can't see out, see over. We wonder where God is. Amen. We're smothered with stuff. Hallelujah. Clear out the road. Get rid of everything. Amen. Some of those kids out there in those winter games, they won even though they'd recently got over injuries. Broken hips, broken legs, broken knees, broken ankles. Amen. Some of them won still living. Because they wanted to. You gotta want to. Hey, you can come out of there if you want to. I'm going to tell you, you will come out of it if you want to. If John Newton can come out of the dereliction and debauchery he was in, saying, "Amazing grace, how sweet the sound that saved a wretch like me. I once was lost, but now I'm found, was blind, but now I see." You can come out of it. Raise your hand to love Jesus. Hallelujah. Ah, yes. It is no secret what God can do, what he's done for others, he'll do for you. What God can do. Love Jesus some more. Love Jesus some more. Amen. Come on, Greg, Melinda, all the grandmas, grandpas, godfathers, godmothers, brothers and sisters, aunts and uncles. Come on, all of you. Stand up here. Amen. What God can do, what he's done for others, he's gonna do for you.

0: He made the impossible.
1: You just gotta really want to. Do you really, really want to? Just gotta really, really want to. Tell me this morning, do you have enough faith to give it all up and trust everything in the hands of God for this moment on? That's what you got to do. Give it all up. Draw nigh to God and He'll draw nigh to you, and resist the devil. How about it? Join the fight. The good fight of faith. Join the biggest resistance movement this side of eternity. The one that's going to win. Those that's resisting the devil. Say, I'm going to resist. I'm going to resist the devil. And the Bible said he'd have to flee. I'm going to resist the devil. Hallelujah. And then I'm going to do what God said to do. I'm going to draw nigh to God. That's my part. And then God's going to do His part. He's going to draw nigh to me. I'm going to get close to God, and He's going to get close to me. And boy, when we close up together, amen, it's going to be a sight. Heaven will never hear the last of it. Angels will sing, praise God. Heaven rejoice, praise God. Aren't you glad? Aren't you glad? It's no secret. Well, what are you waiting on? Why delay any longer? Why put it off? Haven't you seen enough wrecks along the road to know you can't make it by yourself? Haven't you seen enough disasters to know you can't make it all alone? Why put it off any longer?

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You gotta want to bad enough to stir up yourself and reach way, way up and take hold on God. You can do it. He's not out of reach. He's a God at hand today. 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

0: 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Love him.
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4: We love you tonight. Oh, what a privilege it is to be able to be in your presence, to be in your house tonight, oh Lord. No greater place to be than in the presence, oh, of this almighty God that we serve tonight. Oh, we love you and we appreciate your goodness tonight. Thank you for the privilege that we have to call upon your wonderful name tonight. Oh, yes, Lord, we thank you for the price that you paid for us tonight. Hallelujah. Oh, we appreciate you. We love you. We glorify you. Hallelujah, hallelujah, hallelujah, hallelujah. Glory to God, glory to God, glory to God. Amen. Just wonderful to be in his house tonight. And we want to say we appreciate this opportunity. It's a privilege to us. Amen. To get to be here with you wonderful church family. Amen. Just wonderful brothers and sisters of the Lord. Appreciate Pastor tonight. Amen. And our brother and the folks allowing us to come. Amen. Thank you so much for your love offering tonight. Amen. We encountered a few obstacles in our way here. Amen. But aren't you glad that the Lord gives us victory in all things? Amen. And I'm so glad that He knows. He knows. And He looks way down the road and sees things ahead of time. Amen. I think so many times of my own life and where I'd be if He hadn't looked out for me. And I think, oh, Lord, I'd be in such distress right now. But oh, thank God He looked down upon us, amen, and He reached down and He saved us, washed us in His blood, gave us the privilege to serve Him tonight, amen. If you'll turn with me to the book of Acts tonight in the 27th chapter, praise God, we love the Lord tonight, and I'm Brother Joe Cerda, my wife, Sister Joey, and we're a missionary evangelist, and we just want to reach a soul for the Lord. Amen. We have a desire to see souls saved. And we thank God tonight for the blessed meeting here tonight that we've been able to just be a little bit of a part of. Amen. Praise God. Chapter 27 in the book of Acts. A real familiar scripture that I'm sure we've read many times, but just had a thought upon my heart tonight and pray that I can share it with you with the help of the Lord. Amen. Praise God. We'll begin reading at verse number 10. Praise God. And there's been so much said already tonight concerning storms of life. Amen. And thinking about the times that we get in the midst of a storm. And we're going to read about a storm tonight that Paul the Apostle found himself in the midst of. But thank God tonight at the end of all hope, there's hope. At the end of all hope, there is hope. Verse number 10, if you have it, say amen. Amen. And said unto them, Sir, I perceive that this voyage will be with hurt and much damage, not only of the lading and ship, but also of our lives. Nevertheless, the centurion believed the master and the owner of the ship more than those things which were spoken by Paul. And because the haven was not commodious to winter in, the more part advised to depart thence also, if by any means they might attain to Phoenicia and there to winter, which is a haven of Crete, and lieth toward the south, west, and northwest. And when the south wind blew softly, supposing that they had obtained their purpose, loosing thence, they sailed close by Crete. But not long after, there arose against it a tempestuous wind called Eurycleidon. And when the ship was caught and could not bear up into the wind, we let her drive. And running under a certain island, which is called Clauda, we had much work to come by the boat, which when they had taken up, they used helps undergirding the ship, and fearing lest they should fall into the quicksands, strake sail, and so were driven. And we being exceedingly tossed with the tempest, the next day they lightened the ship. And the third day we cast out with our own hands the tackling of the ship. And when neither sun nor stars in many days appeared, and no small tempest lay on us, all hope that we should be saved was then taken away. All hope that we should be saved was then taken away. I'd like to preach to you tonight, amen, with the help of the Lord. At the end of all hope, there is hope. At the end of all hope, there is hope. Glory to God. Can we go to the Lord in prayer tonight and just thank Him for the Word of God? Thank Him for the privilege that we have, glory to God, to read of His precious, wonderful Word tonight. Lord, we love You. Thank You for this precious time, Lord, that You've given to us and allowing us to come and be with the brothers and sisters, the church family here tonight. And Lord, all that have gathered, we've come looking unto You, knowing that You're able in all, in each and every situation and every area of our life, Lord, to perform those things which we would have need of. And Lord, we're looking unto You tonight, knowing that Your grace is more than sufficient tonight. We know that You're able to do all things, and we lay our problems, our burdens, our cares in Your hands tonight. And Lord, that through the storms of life, that You give us the grace, give us the knowledge, give us the wisdom, give us the understanding to commit all things unto You. And we love You and we give You the praise for it. We thank You for the Word of God tonight. Help us as we minister tonight, Lord, that we would give that which You would have given. And we give You the praise and the glory. And we all said, amen, amen, amen. Glory to God. Hallelujah. We think of so many times in the life of Paul the Apostle. You know, we've read so many times through the epistles and the things in the book of Acts of which Paul suffered in his lifetime. And I don't know, there's something about this chapter that just, I've heard it ministered and preached so many different ways. And I was just sharing with another pastor friend of ours the other day. And he said, I preached that message so many different times and so many different ways. But I thought to myself how many times in our lives as children of God tonight, that we are faced with things that many times we don't understand, situations that we don't know how to handle, we don't know how to deal with. But I'm so glad tonight that our God is faithful. Amen. I believe He told them over there in the first book of Corinthians, He said, God is faithful. How many of you can lift a hand and say, He has been faithful to me? Amen. Time and time in my life, through situations, through circumstance, through sickness, through heartache, through temptation, through trial, I've been able to call upon Him and He's been there. Amen. There's one thing I believe that is shown to us in this great example that we read here tonight is that it pays to live for God. Amen. Paul was a man that was faithful to the Word of God. He was faithful to the call of God. Oh, you know, in that time in which before his conversion, he murdered the Christians and persecuted the church. But when his life was changed and things were turned around and his mind was changed and God did a wondrous work in his life, he was no longer the same. Amen. But he became faithful unto the call that God gave unto him. Paul once again found himself in a place where he had to know that the God he served was faithful. He found himself in a place where he had to know that the Lord he served, that when he prayed, would be there to answer. Tonight, I believe, brother and sister, that we still serve a God that we can count on. We still serve a God that answers prayer. We still serve a God tonight that is sitting upon the throne tonight. Oh, I know the world has tried to put him in a box, and they've tried to silence him. They've tried to put the gospel to shame. They've tried to ridicule the Son of God. Oh, but we serve the living God tonight. And oh, what a Savior he is. Oh, what a mighty God he is. That in the time of storm, in the time of persecution, oh, brother, in the time of trouble, we can look to him and he'll be there to meet us. It was a glorious thing to know that man, that God could lead a man and direct his steps. How many of you know tonight that the steps of a good man are ordered by the Lord? Amen. I believe that, and I stand upon that tonight. I believe that his direction and his counsel, amen, I believe it's still good to look at that old proverb and say, Lord, I'm going to trust in the Lord with all of my heart and lean not unto mine own understanding. In all of my ways, I'm going to acknowledge him so that he can direct my path. How many times in our lives, brother and sister, have we realized and have we known that it's good to depend upon the God of our salvation? It's good to depend upon the unchanging hand of the Lord. It's good to lean upon that one that, brother, would never fail me, would never leave my side. Oh, as long as I walk in his footsteps and I live for him, that he would be there to help me. Paul knew that his God was faithful. And I believe under the direction of the Holy Ghost, sister, I believe he tried to advise those men, brothers, it's not good for us to take off on this journey right now. I perceive that this journey is going to be with much hurt and much harm. Isn't it a day and a time where I believe the Spirit of the Lord is sending out the message and the alarm is being sounded, and good holiness churches like this one here tonight are shining as a light to this dark world, to somebody that doesn't know the direction of the Lord. They see all these things coming up in the upon the world. They see economy failing, government failing, different things failing, jobs failing, family failing, churches failing, preachers failing. But there is one tonight that he will not fail. He stands faithful tonight. And he's a God that we can count on tonight. Oh, heaven and earth, it'll be shaken, brother. It'll be turned. It'll be set in turmoil. But thank God tonight, we know who's in control of all things. We know who has all of these things in his hands. And he's a mighty God tonight. Hallelujah. How many of you can lift a hand and say, I'm so glad that I know him tonight. Oh, I'm so glad that he's made himself real to me. In the midst of unbelievers, there was a man that believed God. Pastor, there was a man that believed God. In the midst of this society tonight, I believe he's looking for somebody that'll stand up and say, I still believe, hallelujah, that he is true. I still believe that his word is real. I still believe it's the same as when it was written. I still believe it's the same. Amen. I still believe that we could still live for God. A godly people in a godless society. We could still be children of the Most High tonight. We could still be that chosen generation and that royal priesthood. But the disregard of the masters and the owner of the ship took them to a place that they probably would rather have not gone. They disregarded the word of God that came through the Apostle Paul. They disregarded what he spoke to them. And they felt like that they were going to do it their way. Amen. They felt like that things were going to turn out all right. And then that soft, southerly wind started blowing, brother. And they felt, well, we must be obtaining our purpose. And everything must be all right. Brother and sister, isn't that the kind of day that we're living in today? Where everything seems to be going on easy street. Oh, I know people having financial problems and different things like that, but you would never know it, brother. Amen. Because when the church should be full of praying people, people have departed from the living God. When there should be people hungering after the things of God, hungering for revival, hungry for the outpouring of the Holy Ghost again, they've departed from the faith. And they've left those things of which God established. Paul knew the voice of the Lord. It pays to know his voice tonight. And when the Lord spoke to Paul and revealed it to his heart. He tried to share it with them, but then come that soft south wind, brother. Oh, that old spirit of deception, pastor, that sweeps, hallelujah, over the lives of people and makes them think it'll be all right. Just do it your way. Just do it the way you think, and everything will turn out okay. How many of you have tried that? I can lift a hand. I can tell you tonight, I tried that, brother. I tried doing it my way. I tried going my direction. I tried going by my understanding. I can tell you even tonight that in the life of my wife and I, in the last 20 or so years of ministry, there's been times, brother, where I felt like I could have done it better myself. Oh, but those were the times where I realized that, oh, that this unchanging hand of the Lord was the only one that could direct me. He was the only one that could lead me. He was the only one that would be faithful unto me, even unto death. I tried to handle it on my own, brother. Oh, but I got myself into a place that I would have rather avoided if I could have. But that soft south wind blew. If that isn't the trend today, that south wind is blowing softly. Take thine ease, eat, drink, be merry. Everything will be okay. Just work for what you can gain here in this life. Don't worry about the life to come. Don't worry about things after here. If that isn't the spirit that's gripping the world, and unfortunately even the religious world, sitting them in comfortable places where, sister, they've forgotten this old-fashioned gospel. But tonight, brother and sister, we are holding and we are clinging to this one way that we know is the right way. Tonight.

will not be shaken. There's a lot of things that are going to pass and going to be shaken tonight. But I want to tell you tonight, oh, this old Holy Ghost power, this same Word of God, oh, this same holiness way, it's a way that's going to stand. Hallelujah, it's going to stand. Amen, it's going to stand when the world's on fire, when things are going wrong and things are going the wrong direction. You can be guaranteed tonight that this Word, it shall not pass away. Paul knew he could count on it. He knew that his faith didn't have to be shaken. But trying to convince the others, trying to convince those on the ship,

found themselves in the midst of that Euryclidon. I believe I'm pronouncing that pretty well right, which I understand was similar to almost like a hurricane wind that rose up on that sea, surrounded them, encompassed them, to where that ship was being tossed like it was nothing over the waves of that sea. Out of control, there was nothing they could do. And brother, the Bible tells us there that they, let me read this here real quickly. I won't hold you long tonight. After not long against a tempestuous wind called Euryclidon, and when the ship was caught and could not bear up into the wind, we let her drive. There was no way they could control what was going on that sea. There was nothing they could do about it. So they realized, we've just got to give it, amen, to the winds and to the sea. Oh, but little did they know there was a man of God on board that ship, brother. Amen. That was submitting to the will of God. Amen. He was submitting to the things of God. Brother and sister, there are situations tonight that we will encounter. There are things that we will go through that there's no way that we can control them. No way that we could change them. No way that we could turn them around. But when you submit to the will of God and you say, Lord, it's your will and it's not mine. It's your understanding. It's not mine. It's what you would have for me and for my life. It's not my desire, oh Lord. Then he begins to take control. And brother, he begins to lead and he begins to guide and to direct. Giving it up to him. Let her drive. Sometimes you say, oh, brother, but I'd rather turn it around now if I could. I'm sure they'd have rather turned around and went back, brother. But, pastor, they were caught. They were caught in the midst of that storm. But aren't you glad tonight that, brother, when we're in the midst of that storm that you were talking about tonight, there's one that goes in the midst of that storm with us. Hallelujah. I know this is kind of simple tonight, but oh, if I could just, I just felt like somebody needed this tonight. Amen. There's something in this service that is trying to, amen, minister to someone's heart in this house tonight. You might be in the midst of a Euryclidon. You might be driven by the winds and tossed with the tempest, and you don't know what's going to change it. You don't know what's going to turn it around. But if you just lift up your hands and say, oh Lord, I submit myself unto thee, thy will to be done in my life. I believe he begins to take control and take things over, sister. The battle is not ours tonight, brother and sister. The battle is the Lord's. When we get to the end of that hope, you got to reach a little further and know that there's still hope. Reach a little harder and know that there's still hope. Reach a little deeper and know that there's still hope. Still hope. Still hope when it all seems like it's gone. Still hope. Running under a certain island, which is called Clauda, we had much work to come by the boat. Just a little break from the storm. They sailed alongside of an island there. Seemed to ease the storm a little bit. Seemed to get just, have you ever been in the midst of a trial? And it's just been the hardest thing. And then for a time, brother, it seems like things will let up. And you begin to think, oh, it's starting to improve. Things are starting to change. It's getting better. Surely it's getting better. We have those times. And I believe that the Lord gives us those times in the midst of the darkest valley, brother, so that we can know that we can run to him and gain more strength. Paul said we had much work to do by the boat. There was a lot of things that needed to be done to try to hold that ship together. If there ever was a day, brother and sister, where the church of the living God needs to take a hold of hands, needs to take a hold of hearts, needs to come in unity, in one mind, and in one accord, it's to day, because I can tell you the devil is coming it with every device that he can. He's coming with everything. Oh, every storm, every tribulation, every problem, every trouble he can to try to destroy our ship. We have much work to do. That's why pastor calls for prayer. That's why the church comes together for service, singing, fellowship, prayer, and the Holy Ghost.

the ministry of the word. It's because, sister, we've got lots of work to do by this boat. Hallelujah. I could tell you tonight, I've got lots of work to do, brother, by this old boat. Amen. Because I tell you that the times of tempest rages, the times of tempest, the tide runs high and the waves begin to overflow until pretty soon, brother, it seems like it could almost come apart. It begins to shake. It begins to, oh, just to begin to almost break at the seams. Paul realized and the shipmen realized we've got to do something to keep this ship together. When they had taken up, they used helps undergirding the ship. Amen. If there ever was a time we need the Holy Ghost to undergird our ship, brother and sister, is today. Amen. It's in this hour. It's in this moment. It's a time which I believe the Lord has given to the church under the bride of Christ to prepare ourselves and make ourselves ready. Amen. For the glorious appearing of His Son. And undergird that ship. Undergird it. Undergird it with prayer. Undergird it with the word of God. Undergird it. Communion in the Holy Ghost. Undergird it. Strengthen it. Not by might. Not by power. But by my spirit, saith the Lord. Sister, I've got a lot of ideas of how I think I could make it better. But I've realized, brother, my ideas don't work. My knowledge doesn't help. These men did everything they did because they feared to fall into the quicksand. Strake sail, so were driven, exceedingly tossed with a tempest. The next day, lighten the ship. Lighten the ship. It's time to lighten the ship. It's time to lighten the ship. That old song we've sang so many times. Leave it there. Leave it there. Take your burden to the Lord and leave it there. There's a place where we can lighten our ship, brother. It's at an old-fashioned altar prayer. There's a place where I can give my burden to Him. I can cast it upon Him. Casting all my cares upon Him, because brother, He careth for you. Hallelujah. How many of you can lift a hand tonight and say, I'm so glad that He cares for me. Amen. When I don't find no hope in this life, I know that He cares for me, sister. I know that He looks out for me. Tonight, brother and sister, He's looking down.

turn situations around. He knows how to reach our loved ones tonight. He knows how to reach our neighbors tonight. He knows what to do in the midst of the storm. When I don't know what to do, sometimes I got to lighten my ship. And then, brother, it says that they even took with their own hands and began to cast out the tackling of the ship. That's something I've got to do. No one can do it for me. Might there be a young person in this house tonight, a young heart, that maybe the Lord's telling you, maybe there's some things you need to cast overboard. Some things you don't need. Laying aside every weight and the sin which does so easily beset me, brother. Casting it off. Casting it off. Because eventually, that weight, brother, would sink that ship. It would have sunk that ship if they had left the heavy load. Oh, I know sometimes we think, you know, they probably could have thought, it's our food. It's our survival. But brother, they realized there was nothing to lose. Sometimes we look at things in our lives and we think, oh Lord, why? Why must I let it go? Why must I let it go? It's something I need. But he knows, sister, what I need tonight. He knows exactly what I need. I know there's been times in my life, I can testify to you tonight, brother, that there were things in my life I thought I needed. But then the Lord made me realize I really didn't need it as desperately and as bad as I thought I did. Amen. Sometimes those things that will weigh your ship down, that will burden you down, will make it to seem like there's no stars in the sky. There's no moonlit sky. I can't find my direction because the darkness, amen, of all of those things is hovering over me. But that's when I tell you, brother and sister, the glory of God would begin to speak to my heart and to yours. He'll come down in the midst of the storm, in the midst of the ship, and he'll visit somebody that's calling upon the Lord. I don't believe that Paul was idle through all of that time, brother, but I believe he was calling upon his God. He knew who was faithful. He knew who would carry him through. He knew who would bring him to safety. He knew who he was trusting. He knew who he was living for. After long abstinence, they had abstained from food all those days, just trying to save their lives. I don't know if they realized, but that old man was dying. That old man was dying. One thing I've realized in my life, brother, then in order for him to live in me, Joe's got to die. Joe's got to die. I've got to die, sister, for him to live in my life. And after long abstinence, I believe there was something happening, brother, in the hearts of those men. There was a man of God on that ship that loved God with all of his heart. But there was unsaved souls on that ship too. But I believe something was being done in the hearts of those people. Sometimes you might look around you and you might say, I don't see the results I'm looking for. I don't see the change in my loved ones that I've been praying for. But oh, little do we realize what he's doing behind the scenes. Things that we don't see. Things that we don't know about. Things, brother, that we do not understand. But the Lord is working.
Oh, I'm going to tell you tonight, there's not a prayer that goes up from your lips tonight. There's not a cry that goes up from your heart tonight that He does not hear, that He does not cherish, that He does not regard. But He hears, He knows, He understands. In the blackest night, in the stormiest tempest, oh, in the times of, in the midst of seems destruction, that's when the Lord begins to show forth His glory. Paul stood forth in the midst of them. He said, it's time, brethren, for you to take some meat, because you've been a long time without any food. He said, this night there stood by me the angel of God, whose I am and whom I serve. And he told me, he said, fear not, Paul, for thou must be brought before Caesar, and God hath given thee all them that sail with thee. After the abstinence, after the casting off the weight, brother, then comes a glorious visitation of the Holy Ghost, of the Spirit of the Lord. God sent that angel to Paul. Fear not, Paul. But Paul realized, because brother, he told him, I believe God. All hope was gone that we should be saved. But at the end of all hope, sister, he found hope. He found hope. Tonight, if I could encourage you in the Lord, church, I just feel like there's somebody here tonight that you need to know that at the end of all hope, there is still hope. There is still hope. There's still hope. Would you close your eyes with me tonight? Just every eye closed and every mind upon the Lord for just a few minutes tonight. When Paul made the announcement, there were some of the shipmen that they were about to flee the ship, get off onto that boat to try to get to safety. But Paul told them, he said, except these abide in the ship, you cannot be saved. Brother and sister, I believe there's one thing we've got to know tonight. We've got to stay in the ship. Because there are times that the storms will pull so hard. There are times that the fire will burn so hot. There are times that fear can almost overcome my faith in God. But this is a day, this is a time, and this is an hour where I believe the Lord is standing by the church tonight, and He's saying, fear not. Fear not. We've got work to do. There's souls to reach. Oh, the storms might rage. The tempest may come. The burdens may become heavy. But oh, thank God, in the midst of the storm, He's standing by us. He's living within us. He's moving through us. He's letting us know at the end of all hope, there is hope. There is hope tonight. There is hope tonight. If I could tonight, I'd like to invite you to come and find an altar here somewhere, if we could as a church. And let's undergird the ship tonight, brother and sister. Can we do that? Let's undergird the ship. And let's just begin to know, amen, that there's a glorious, glorious day coming. There's a reunion day coming. There's a homecoming coming. It's not very far off. We got to stay in the ship. Got to keep our hope tonight. Hallelujah. Would you come tonight? As the Lord leads you, would you come tonight? Amen. Let's just find a place to talk to Him tonight. Maybe you're in the midst of a storm. Maybe in the face of the storms of life. Maybe the wind's raging. Maybe the tempest is overblowing.
No, brother and sister, the Lord is here tonight. He said, I will send you another comforter. I'll send you another comforter. I'll send you another comforter, which is the Holy Ghost. Hallelujah. Would you come to me? Would you come and just let him do it for you tonight? Hallelujah. There's nothing too hard for the Lord. There's nothing that he can't shake. Nothing he can't do. Not a situation he can't change tonight. But he's able. Oh, yes, he is.

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1: 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L.L. Collins. Up next, another great message from L.L. Collins.
2: Reading with the 18th verse and... There's a context, however, that I will refer to from the 3rd through the 30th verse of Matthew chapter 13. I'm preaching on what happened to Mr. Goodsey. Amen. What happened to Mr. Goodsey? Amen. It's a name that I gave him. Amen. Hear ye therefore the parable of the sower. When anyone heareth the word of God, there he is, the word of the kingdom, and understandeth it not, then cometh the wicked one and catcheth away that which is sown in his heart. What happened to Mr. Goodsey? Amen. I'll skip down just a little bit. The kingdom of heaven is likened to a man, verse 24, which sowed good seed in his field. But while men slept, his enemy came and sowed tares among the wheat and went his way. But when the blade sprung up and brought forth fruit, then appeared the tares also. So the servants of the householder came and said to him, Sir, didst thou not sow good seed in the field? From whence hath it tares? Amen. Amen. Now let's go back. When one heareth the word of the kingdom and understandeth it not, the wicked one catcheth away that was sown in his heart. And we see that all the time. But he that received the seed into stony places is the same as he that heareth the word of God and anon with joy receiveth it. Suddenly, they disappear. Yet hath he not rooted himself, but dureth for a while. For in tribulation or persecution ariseth because of the word, by and by he is offended. Boy, you just can't hardly keep from offending somebody, some folks. Amen. Yet he hath not rooted himself, dureth for a while, and tribulation, persecution arise because of the word. By and by he is offended. Now, he also that receives seed among the thorns is he that heareth the word, and the cares of this world, and the deceitfulness of riches, choke the word, and he becometh unfruitful. What happened to Mr. Good? See, the ground was good, but good ground grows thorns too, if it's not taken care of. Oh, yes. Good ground grows tares real well if it happens to have an enemy sow some. Amen. In India, it was a practice in some eastern countries to sow tares in enemies' field, and some poisonous seeds take a lifetime to get rid of. It's like having a field full of Johnson grass. Almost impossible to get rid of a field of Johnson grass. Best way to get rid of Johnson grass back before they had herbicides And even when you use herbicide today, it's got to be above 80 degrees when you put it on. Amen. And so you got to know what you're doing. But before herbicides, they would plow the field up in the wintertime, turn hogs in on it. And the hogs would eat the Johnson kraut grass roots. And they was able to get rid of Johnson grass. But some things it takes a lifetime to get rid of. They thought they was doing us a favor. When I was in vocational agriculture, they taught us to grow cover crops. And one of those protective cover crops to keep the land from washing away was kudzu. Now you drive through Kentucky, the mountains of Kentucky, everywhere you go along the road, the trees are covered with kudzu. Amen. All kinds of good trees. Kudzu is no respect of trees. It will climb any tree, any hill, any mountain, cover any kind of a rock. And it has taken the mountains of Kentucky by storm. And the only way you can get rid of kudzu is kill the good stuff too. Amen. And so kudzu has taken over. They thought they was doing a favor. Amen. Oh, hallelujah. You got one chance at life. One chance at this crop. One chance on this farm. If you please. We can't afford to sow bad seed. Amen. Your only chance in this world of having success in life is to sow good seed. And even that is not ironclad. In every case, the sower sowed good seed. The same seed. Did you ever wonder why some folks listening to the same preaching do better all the time? And others get offended and leave church and quit. Amen. Oh, that's the difference. Amen. And one preacher estimated that only 2% of the people that he preached to, our converts that he had, was good ground. One said his wasn't even that high. 1% would be a high estimation. Amen. The big question that poses itself to me today is, how did the gospel succeed at all? How did such a radical bunch, amen, and such a tiny bunch, how did such a tiny bunch change their world? Well, number one, they had good seed. Yeah, that makes the difference. Our only chance in this world is to sow good seed. You don't want that other stuff. You don't want that cheat, that weed, that wild grass, that stuff that chokes out good seed. Hey, we want good wheat, don't we? How many likes bread? Huh? You like bread? Amen. Well, amen. Half a dozen of you like bread. Amen. Yeah. That's a useless question. Everybody likes bread. I never heard anybody in my life say, I don't like bread. I don't like old bread. Everybody likes bread. Bread is a staff of life. People live on it. John Wesley even experimented with living on nothing but bread and water. And after living on bread and water for some time, he and his evangelistic team were no worse for it. They lived on bread and water. Amen. So before we can have bread, we've got to have wheat. Before we can have wheat, we've got to have good seed. Amen. A group of radical Russian Christians were cast out of Russia about in the 1920s, thereabouts, maybe before. Amen. And they migrated to the United States of America, and they brought with them, as they settled in the West, hard red wheat. That hard red wheat survived the West, and they raised it all out West, and it became so hardy, it became one of the best that they had in the United States of America. Amen. In the 1930s, Russia had a famine, and it was from the lack of bread. If they had kept those people that they threw out, they would have saved Russia. Amen. With their hard red wheat. In fact, we shipped some of that same wheat back to Russia to save their necks, so they could turn right around and rob and pillage Europe and put up an iron curtain and carry on a cold war for 50 years against the United States of America trying to take over the world. Amen. We've had to bail them out many times, but in order to live, in order to farm, in order to be a success, you need to have good seed. Praise God. And here we have good seed. Good seed produces good wheat. And so I have called this fellow Mr. Good Seed. Amen. But then all around us today we see these casualties. All around us today we see some of the best we thought that are vacillating and oscillating and apostatizing and backsliding. The first thing that happens when you see somebody that started out so good and was so faithful to church and did so good and shouted a victory with the rest of us, the first thing you notice is that suddenly they disappear. You say, what happened to so-and-so? Where did so-and-so go? Amen. People shake their head and say, I don't know. Well, the truth is, they're still around, but they're not around Christian fellowship. They're not around church fellowship. Amen. In fact, they're still there, but you can't see nothing but weeds. I went to see Brother Billy Roeder for one day, and Tim was still farming the farm, and that's right after Tim had raised 225 bushel per acre of corn up there, and as far as I'm concerned, that's a record. I never heard of anybody raising any more than that. But I went up to see Billy Roeder, and every once in a while I'd get some of that milk out of the great big tank that they had there in the barn, and they're still milking those cows, and bring some of that real stuff, unhomogenized, unpasteurized, home. Amen. Have some real milk again. But anyway, that day has passed. But this particular time, I don't know whether I was going hunting or borrowing something from Billy when I was up there on the farm this particular day, but I looked out across this big field, and all I could see was Jimson weeds. And I said, what is that, Tim? Amen. And Tim said, well, so that's soybeans with Jimson weeds. He might have said Jimson weeds with soybeans in them. Amen. But anyway, those big Jimson weeds had got so big, amen, and they had covered up that soybean patch. I never did learn how that turned out. I'll have to talk it over with Billy, amen, later on, how that soybean patch turned out. But I guarantee you one thing, because of the Jimson weeds choking, they got less soybeans than they would have. Amen. But you couldn't see the soybeans from the Jimson. You couldn't hardly tell what kind of field it was. Amen. Many Christians today are disappearing. You know how they're disappearing? They're disappearing under their weeds. Where are they? Amen. The Bible tells us where they are. Why do you lose so many good ground? Good people, good background, holiness father, holiness mother, even preachers in the family, amen, but they've disappeared. What happened to them? What happened to Mr. Goodseed that had such a good start? Oh, they had all kinds of names to call him. They called him Mr. Goodbar. Amen. That's one of them highway holiness bunch. And some in the last 23 years have accused them of being Collinsites. Amen. That's a low blow. Boy, that's striking beneath the belt. Amen. Hey, hallelujah. But why, in spite of good seed, in spite of good ground, same seed, same chance, same opportunity, same move of God, same evangelist coming through in an endless stream, same camp meeting, same youth camps, same effort, same people fasting and praying. Why is it you look around and they're gone? Amen. They disappeared. Amen. Oh, they've got an excuse. My family. Wait a minute. Thorns. Huh? My job. Wait a minute. Thorns. I gotta pay the bills. Cares a lot. Hold on, thorns. And they got a little money and they've got to spend it, and I just got to get away. You don't have to be disloyal to get away. You can be faithful to God while you're away. You don't have to backslide to get away. Amen. Thorns! Amen. Jessica will have her a new tape about thorns. That other one was a more positive tape. Amen. This one's more negative. Praise God. What happened to Mr. Goodseed? Boy, they had the same gospel. They had the same chant. Same move of God. Same preachers. Hey, hang around the highway of holiness for a while and we'll find one you like. Richard talks slow and enunciates well, and they love him in Russia because they've got to translate. And so he talks slow enough that they, amen, in foreign countries, he's such a blessing, praise God. And so you hang around long enough, we'll get one that just suits your fancy. If you don't get covered up with something, amen. Cares of life, deceitful things. Why, those thorns, sometimes when they start, they're green. And those tares, when they start growing, they look just like wheat. And hey, boy, the field looks good. It's nice and green. Amen. But when they begin to head up, you see that poisonous grain growing up that you can't afford to get mixed up with the wheat. Amen. And did you know that Jesus told the disciples that wanted to root them out, let them alone? Hey, preachers, there's some things you can't fix. Amen. There's some situations you can't fix. Let them alone. They're too intertwined. They're too intertangled. Amen. It's a family affair, if you please. Amen. If you pull them out, their roots are wrapped around others, and you pull them out. Let them alone. You're not compromising because you let them alone. The best you can do, preacher, hoeing close. Close hoeing. You'll cut one down once in a while. I've cut some good plants down, paid good money for. And did you ever see a grown man cry? Amen, in the middle of the patch. Hey, couldn't blame nobody but myself. Amen. Oh, I thought that plant was over here, but it had curved around a little bit to get by the weeds somehow or other. Amen. And when I hoed where I thought would get the weeds, I cut the plant down. Well, what do you do when you cut one down? Quit farming? Take your bush hog and mow the whole patch? Huh? Get aggravated with yourself and throw down your hoe and let the weeds take it? What do you do when you cut one down? Amen. Well, in church work, pray. Amen. John R. Rice said, if you can't preach very good, you ought to sing a little. He said, if you can't preach very good or sing very good, he said, you need to write a book. And if you don't do that, he said, you need to publish a paper. But he said, if you can't publish a paper or sing very good or preach very good or write a book, you need to pray a lot. And most of us need to pray a lot. Amen. The best we can do, we're a failure. Amen. We need a lot of help. We need a lot of God. Hallelujah. Hey, many times when people disappear, I blame myself. I'd find them if I could, but I can't find them. In all the weeds, I have lost them. Did you ever lose anything in the weeds? It's hard to find sometimes in the weeds, isn't it? Amen. Brother Greg preached that classic message on picking up pennies. Amen. And God had spoke to me 23 years ago when I came to the Highway of Holiness. He told me to pick up the pennies and I wanted to do bigger things. But he said, pick up the pennies. Amen. And when Greg came along last year and preached that and strode pennies all over the platform and had us picking them up, amen, I said, that's a confirmation of what God told me. Amen. 23 years ago to pick up the pennies, praise God. Amen. But did you ever try to find a penny in a weed patch? Almost impossible. I mean, if you had a Geiger counter and a metal detector that cost $1,000, sometimes you couldn't find some people. Amen. Because they don't want to be found. They want to hide in their weeds. Amen. They want to get away. They're tired of God. They're burnt out on radical Christianity. They're burnt out on holiness. And what really happened is they choked out. Amen. Choked out because of the weeds. The weeds, amen, grew up and the weeds took the water. The weeds took the nutrients. The weeds, amen, took everything. Thank you for $703 for Brother Tom and his trip to Romania. Praise God. Amen. Give the Lord a clap offering. Praise God. Amen. What happened to Mr. Good Seed? Had good seed, had good ground. Amen. He was doing good. He was going to church all the time, and suddenly he's missing in action. Why do people at once rejoiced in all the fellowship of the church and the body of Christ suddenly disappear? Thorns covered them up. Amen. Cares of life. Deceitfulness of riches. And then one of the other evangelists said, lust of other things. Too many other desires. Too many other things taking your mind and attention and thoughts and energies and finance. It's amazing today that people have four cars set in the driveway, a boat and a yacht. Amen. And two or three four-wheel, all-terrain drive vehicles, amen, and they ain't got time to go to church and haven't got anything to give. Amen. Thorns have choked it out. Huh? Praise God. What is the cure, if any? Amen. The best way is see the problem early, because some weeds, if you let them go, pardon the vernacular, but there ain't no hope. I told you about that little sack of potatoes I cut up and planted when I first came here, and then me and Randy Coffey went up to export for a two-week camp meeting. Amen. And that's when Randy was still single. And I came back, and in 2 weeks' time, the weeds had taken my little tater row. Wasn't too many, just a row in the back of the very back garden, back there where that big locust tree is now. Amen. But the weeds had taken, and I got in there, and I fought like a tiger, boy. I got in there, and I pulled all them weeds out of my taters. But they say that weeds produce anemones, their roots does, that prevent other weeds and other plants from growing. Well, now, I don't know whether that's what happened or not, but it stunted my taters and they never did do any good. I just barely got some potatoes that big out of that patch, amen, and just barely got enough to reclaim my seed, amen, but I didn't quit. I got my seed back. That's nothing to boast about. You just get your seed back. Hey, if you just get your seed back, you don't have nothing to eat, nothing to plant next year, no profit. That's kind of like some churches I've pastored. Maybe not churches, but some people I've pastored. Amen. How did they do it? How did that tiny bunch, how did that little group of people, that group of radicals, my Lord, that those followers, that tiny, 120 on the day of Pentecost, amen, was about to stick a gospel crowbar under the world and turn it upside down. How did they do it? They had good seed. And that's the reason Christianity has survived today, because they had good seed. Oh, I know that there's a lot of things wrong in the Christian professed church today, across the board and as a whole. Amen. But that's not all there is to the church. J.A. Sice said that the church's history has been a church coming out of a church. Praise God. It has always been a church coming out of a church. Amen. A remnant, a godly remnant coming out of a whole bunch. Praise God. And why has the church survived and the purity of the gospel survived and the King James Version survived all these years? Because it's good seed. Amen. And the Presbyterians may apostatize. The Lutherans may lose sight of the just shall live by faith. And the Methodists may no longer count those that were sanctified. Incidentally, the Church of God, Cleveland, Tennessee, no longer count them either. Amen. But there's a remnant. Amen. A group coming out of a group. A constantly evolving church.

cleansed and made them clean. It is burning oil within my heart. All glory to His name. And I'm glad that I can say I'm one of them. Raise your hands and praise Him a little bit this morning. Amen. Now you have to start early on the problem to be a survivor. Todd Smith said the other night, said, who wants to hear what's his name and revivers? What's his name? Charles Johnson. Said, who wants to hear Charles Johnson and the revivers? When you come to the Highway of Holiness and C.L.L. Collins and the survivors. Amen. Hallelujah. I'd like to be one of them, wouldn't you? Praise God. I'd like to be one of the survivors. Hallelujah. What do? You got to see the problem early. You need a preacher to point out that the thorns are growing up. Pull them quick. Pull the weeds early. Amen. Get them before they get a very big start, because, boy, it's hard to pull some weeds. Them old weeds, I get a hold of them up there in the garden, and they'll break off before they'll pull out of the ground. And then I've got to reach all the way down. It hurts me to bend that far and get a hold with both hands way down low and pull that weed and hope it don't pull a tomato or a tater out with it. Amen. Amen. You got to start early. Amen. You got to determine in your heart to be a survivor. You got to pray God to help you with this thorn business. Chop out the thorns. Amen. You got to pour on the herbicide, if you please. We need one more move of God like that, don't we? Amen. We need one more preacher to come by. My God, it looks like He's killed them all. Amen. He won't. Hallelujah. I passed by a soybean patch the other day. Amen. I thought He's killed his whole soybean patch. That guy had gone through and had sprayed that soybean patch with herbicide to get rid of the weeds, and the soybeans was turning brown. I thought He's killed a whole patch. Amen. But the soybeans came out full foliage. The weeds died away. Praise God. And he had a good crop, and I decided the farmer was right. And a lot of folks that thought LL too hard, he too mean, he preaches too much holiness. Amen. He's too radical, and so they quit. Amen. He's going to kill a whole patch. No, I didn't. Look at all the survivors. Hallelujah. Wave your hand at me a little bit. Praise God. Amen. Hey, we're going to have a crop yet. Praise God. Amen. And it won't be docked at the market for weed seed neither. Amen. They dock you when you go to sell your soybeans if you have too many weed seeds in them. Amen. So pour on the herbicide. Amen. I thought they'd killed a whole patch. Too much weed killer. I later saw that the farmer was right. We need one more move of God. Amen. Keep the weeds down. I've kept them down pretty good in the patch. Amen. I ain't going to tell nobody how hard I've worked, because it might discourage them from trying it. I ain't going to tell nobody how hard I've sweated, because it might discourage them from trying it. Amen. But it's not having a green thumb, I'll tell you this, that enables you to raise 2 and 3 pound tomatoes and 6 pound turnips. And I had both last year. Amen. It's not a green thumb. It's elbow grease and sweat and work. Amen. And don't get too discouraged when you fail. Amen. Go back and try. How did you raise 5 and 6 pound turnips? Because I mixed it with some old mustard seed and some old kale and some old radish and some old lettuce. Amen. And I'm going to sow it all together in 2 little packs of turnip seed. Mixed it all together. And the only thing that was good seed, Princess, was the turnips. The turnips is all that come up. One here, one there, one here, there, there. You couldn't tell you had too many turnips till they got full foliage.

0: But they had so much room that they got so big. I had the biggest turnips to have so many of them. The most biggest turnips that I ever had, Oakley. Amen. I kept that around a while. It weighed 6 pounds. That weighed 5 pounds. Amen. And I was like Uncle Jake. His turnips were so big he couldn't cut them with a knife. And he got him a bigger knife and he still couldn't do any good with them. So he just split them with an axe. Amen. Hallelujah. You know how I happened to have big turnips? Because they had plenty of room and the rest of the seed was bad seed. And they didn't crowd the turnip seed. The Florida broadleaf didn't come up. Kale didn't come up. The radishes and lettuce were sowed to have some late in the winter, late fall. Amen. Seed man, the old greenhouse man said, take those packets of lettuce and radish and mix them up with your turnip seed and your mustard seed you'll have some late lettuce and radishes. And I've been doing that through the years, but none of that came up. Just the turnips came up. But boy, what turnips. What whoppers. Those turnips took advantage of all the fertilizer, all the weed killer and all the herbicide I put on there. Amen. And they got the most and the biggest and the best. Still sweet, still good. I mean, you just cut one half and two and a half and make a whole meal. Amen. But it was because part of the seed was bad. And only the good seed came up. Amen. Hey, don't worry about being small. Just be sure you got good seed. Don't worry about the church being just few in number. Just make sure you got good seed. If you got good seed, they'll be singing the praises of grandma and grandpa's faith in the ages to come. If you got good seed, praise God, the grandchildren will rise up and call the work you did blessed, praise God. Oh, you may not be topping tall timber today. You may not be among the big farmers like those in southeast Missouri and the Boot Heel, amen, that farm by computer and all of them succeed when everybody else fails because if it don't rain, they irrigate. Amen. And they plow and plant by computer. You may not be operating in a big way, but if you got good seed, that's what counts. Keep the good seed. Keep it separated from the weeds. Amen. One evangelist in telling this same parable said the lust of other things, and another one thrown in the pleasures of this life. I think that was Luke. Among the weeds that choked out cares of life, deceitfulness of riches, lusts of other things, and the pleasures of this life. There you got it. All cataloged. And that's why Mr. Goodsey, with every chance in the world, great potential, has disappeared from the rank and file of the church. Of the living God. Oh, they still got a profession, but they're buried down there. The weeds have covered them up. Stand with me while I pray. Father, we call on God. We need a lot of help. We need a lot of guidance. Lord, deliver us from hardness of heart. Deliver us from a callous attitude. Deliver us, Lord, from our rebellions that entertain weeds. Deliver us, Lord, from our rebellions, Lord. And keep these pets around that's going to destroy us in time to come. Help us, Lord, not to allow family, friends, our responsibilities in this world to keep us from the things of God. But to always keep God first and foremost, number one, in our life. Lest they look around and we be missing someday and they say, tell me what happened to Mr. Goodsey, or Mrs. Goodsey, or Sister Goodsey, or Brother Goodsey. They had such a good start and seemed to believe such good things. but now they're gone. I pray in Jesus' name. Amen. Amen. Come on, Holly, sing. Let's make an altar and pray one for another. Amen. Shake hands with our visitors before you leave. Tell them you're so glad they came. Amen.
1: So
0: make them

Be careful of those careless winds of summer. When careless winds start blowing, we drift so easily. Be careful of the deceptions of daylight saving time. It'll keep you out there, amen, entertaining good things which will become your idols if you allow them to keep you out of church. You've got to keep your priorities straight in the deceptions of daylight saving time. We didn't have that trouble back in the country when I was a kid. We started church at dark 30. We need to do like the black folks down south. Some of them don't start till 9 o'clock. Amen. And then they figure on going till midnight, praise God. Watch the deceptions of summer, and it's careless winds, and it's daylight saving time. It's a thorn that'll choke out your experience with God. If you let it, it'll keep you in the yard mowing. It'll keep you at the job and at the hammer and the saw. Amen. It'll keep you on the lake when you ought to be in the house of God. Put God first in your life. Raise your hands and praise Him. Amen. And He has keeping power. We have surviving power. If we determine in our hearts not to be a casualty. Hallelujah. We can be a survivor. Thank you, Jesus. Hallelujah, hallelujah. Shake glad hands with one another. Come back tonight. Somebody be preaching at 6:30. Amen. Church starts at 7. Ah, yes. Praise God.

0: Bye.
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3: Ephesians chapter 4. We're going to be talking about the gospel of good riddance. I will explain that in a moment. Ephesians chapter 4, verse 22. Paul, writing to the church at Ephesus, says this: that ye put off concerning the former conversation the old man. Everybody say old man. Which is corrupt according to the deceitful lusts, and be renewed. Everybody say renewed. In the spirit of your mind, that ye put on the new man. Everybody say new man. Which after God is created in righteousness and true holiness, wherefore putting away lying, speak every man truth with his neighbor, for we are members one of another. Be ye angry and sin not, let not the sun go down upon your wrath. Neither give place to the devil. Let him that stole steal no more, but rather let him labor, working with his hands the thing which is good, that he may have to give to him that needeth. Let no corrupt communication proceed out of your mouth, but that which is good to the use of edifying, that it may minister grace unto the hearers. And grieve not the Holy Spirit of God, whereby ye are sealed unto the day of redemption. Let all bitterness, and wrath, and anger, and clamor, and evil speaking be put away from you with all malice. And be ye kind one to another, tender-hearted, forgiving one another, even as God, for Christ's sake, hath forgiven you. Praise God. What a mouthful right there. Whew. Father, thank you for the word. Thank you for this passage, not only written to the church at Ephesus, but I believe applicable to us here today. Bless the word of God, Lord. I know you'll do it. It will not ever return void. Ask your anointing on me as a mouthpiece in Jesus' name. All God's people say amen. Amen. You can be seated in his presence. Has anybody heard about Good Riddance Day? Wow. I guess really you probably would not unless you live in New York City. Yesterday, this past Saturday, December 28th, was Good Riddance Day in Times Square. A couple photos and logos I'll show you in a moment. Organizers there encourage people to write down their past problems and then throw the lists into large shredders. Brother Tim, go ahead and advance the slide, please. If you will, there's a couple. Oh, there it is right there. That's their logos. Shed and shred your bad memories of 2013. It symbolizes the act, they said, of letting go of painful memories and bad experiences and maybe foolish mistakes and bad relationships and unwise choices, letting it all go if it's been kind of gunking up their insides. And they say hundreds of people flock to Times Square to destroy publicly the mementos and papers representing unpleasant experiences and bad memories from the year. I mean, they bring items that include everything from photos of ex-girlfriends and boyfriends to newspaper articles that chronicle the failings of their favorite sport teams. For items that can't be shredded, the Times Square Alliance, who organized this day, they provide sledgehammers and large waste containers so you can destroy it. So between a shredder and a sledgehammer, people feel they can experience an emotional release, closure, which enables them to then move on into the new year. I read one blogger who loves this idea, and they wrote this, and I quote, "I think," they said, "this is becoming my favorite holiday. It's the day and the chance to say good riddance to some things." And they wrote and said, "I'm making quite a list. It appeals to many because, as we all need to say sometimes good riddance to problems of our past from time to time, and I can't say I've ever used a shredder in that sense, or a sledgehammer, but I have used our Savior." Hello. And if the shredder or the sledgehammer helps you, I'm not going to say don't do it, but I know I have had to come to the Savior several times. Hello. And say goodbye to some things. Huh? Anybody ever had to say goodbye to some things? You know, I'm glad. You don't have to travel to Times Square. That's good news, isn't it? You don't have to travel to Times Square to get closure on an issue. All you have to do is go to Christ. You can receive ultimate closure and healing. Amen, Pastor. That's good preaching. What about, folks, what about, why don't we make 2013, I'm talking about 2013, not 14, 2013. Why don't we make 2013 a year of good riddance? Hello? Which we say farewell, goodbye, maybe to anger, bitterness, finger pointing, self-justification. Ask God to grant us a fresh infusion of His grace and a fresh anointing. How many could say, I believe for the Lord for that? Here in this text, Paul is calling the church at Ephesus to participate in a day of good riddance, to de-junk their spiritual lives. And the reason for this is because Paul knew that we get tied to the things in our past. Is that not true? We can get tied to the things in our past. And I began to look at this week. I read an illustration that spoke to that truth. Read about two hunters who were out hunting and came upon what appeared to be at first an abandoned farm. And the barn was sagging, the house was in disrepair, and there was junk cars and car parts lying all around on the ground. And the only thing that made it appear to be a working farm were there was a few chickens pecking away and a goat wandering around. And as they entered the farmyard, they came upon an old well. And they looked at each other and said, "I wonder how deep this thing is." And they said, "Well, let's drop something down in here and listen for the splash." And they looked around and for something to drop in the old well. But the only thing close by was an old car transmission. And they both hauled it over to the well and dropped it in. And they counted and waited a long time before the splash. Sure enough, they determined it was a very deep well. They turned to leave and they saw this goat. It was charging at them, head down, its horns headed straight for them. Just in time, they jumped to the side and the goat whizzed right past them and straight down into the well. They looked at each other with amazement. And as they started to leave, the owner of the farm came up. And so they just began to chat and for a moment and got permission to hunt on his land. And as they were leaving, the farmer said, "Hey, have either of you two seen my goat?" And they said, "Yeah," said, "your goat charged us a while ago. Could have killed us. You should keep that goat tied up." The farmer said, I did. I had him tied up to an old transmission." The life lesson, church, is we follow what we're tied to. Huh? Turn to your neighbor and tell him, we follow what we're tied to. For a moment, I want us to imagine our lives as houses with different rooms. Some rooms are really tidy and sorted out and organized. How many's got those kind of rooms? It's those rooms you don't mind showing visitors. Then there's the junk rooms. Anybody got a junk room? Junk rooms that's filled with stuff that we don't want to look at, we don't want to address. We've got boxes containing things that maybe we've hidden, no one maybe even knows about there. Maybe there's things in that junk room that embarrass us, so we keep them there. Now I want you to think about your spiritual life for a minute this morning. Has anybody heard of that television program called Hoarders? They enable people to declutter their homes and reestablish a sense of housekeeping skill again. Think with me this morning. If the helpers came in from the Hoarders program and laid out everything in our house of faith, what things would we keep as essential? What things could we live without? What things should we junk? Hello? Are you following me so far? See, the new year is a time to cut the tie to our past. Some things might be precious in the past. Some might be pretty. But some can be very junky. Hello? And Paul tells the believers in Ephesus they need a de-junking session. They need to strip things back to the bare essentials. And you see, if we have too much clutter around our house of faith, we're going to lose track of what's truly important. And when it comes to our lives as believers, we often hold on to the junk of our previous lives. We always say that the birth and the cross and the resurrection of Christ makes all the difference in the world. Why is it sometimes we still hold on to the junk of the past? That old familiar sin, or maybe that pride or hate or fear or worry or it's junk. Somebody turn to your neighbor and say, "Let it go." Yeah? Go ahead and turn to your neighbor. Tell him, "Let it go." Let it go. Ephesians 4 shows us what to do with it. Paul says, get rid of it. Replace it with some wholesome fruit of the Spirit. Learn to say goodbye to some things. The old self, the former part of our life, which was corrupted by its deceitful desires, its uselessness. And he says, now realize you're new creatures in Christ. And the simplest illustration, I think, of this truth is given to us in one of the Gospels, John chapter 11. It records for us the resurrection of the man named Lazarus. And Christ's good friend, Lazarus, had been in the grave 4 days, I think, now, when Jesus and his disciples arrived at Bethany, and even Mary, his sister, admitted that by now the decaying body would smell. But Christ spoke the word. How many knows he can still speak the word? Christ spoke the word, and the Bible says Lazarus, who had been in the grave for 4 days, came out alive. Notice the Lord's next words. He said, "Loose him and let him go." Praise God.

0: say that with me, loose him and let him go. Aren't you glad you can be loosed this morning? Lazarus no longer belonged to the old dominion of death because he was now alive. He needed to cut the ties to death. Praise God. Why do some go on wearing grave clothes? Listen, I don't have 3 points this morning. All I have is one. Cut the ties to the past. Take off the old, put on the new. What about all that junk in your life? It's time to replace it all with some godliness. Replace hate with some love. Replace fear with some faith. Replace the old with the new. It won't cause you pleasure. That old junk will only bring judgment. That old junk will only bring bitterness and resentment. Listen, for hoarders, more stuff is always better, no matter what the stuff is. I mean, they can't let go of anything. And for alcoholics, more drinks are better, no matter, you know, how many they've already had. For drug addicts, one more snort, one more smoke, one more shot is better. Listen, for anorexics, one more lost pound or one more lost ounce is better. For those whose addiction maybe it's money, there's no such thing to them as being rich enough. For those whose addiction is power, there's no such thing as enough power. They're always wanting more. And Paul says, no, you need to let all of that junk go. Come into a brand new year and step into a new life in Jesus Christ. And he goes on to describe in to the church at Corinth in chapter 5, verse 17, therefore, if any man be in Christ, he is a what? He's a new creature. Creation or creature. He said the old man is gone, the new has come. And that word therefore refers us back to verses 14 through 16, where Paul tells us that all true believers have died with Christ at the cross, and they have raised with Christ from the grave. Our lives are no longer worldly. They are to be spiritual. Hello. Our death is that old sin nature was nailed to the cross with Jesus Christ. It was buried with Him. And just as He is raised with the Father, we are raised, Paul said, to walk in newness of life. Listen, that new person that was raised up is what Paul refers to as being a new creation. And to understand that new creation, we must grasp the fact that a creator God, aren't you glad He's a creator God? He is not just a remodeler. He is a creator. John 1:13 tells us that this thing is called a new birth. And it's brought about as the will of God, as the will of the creator. We did not inherit a new nature. We didn't just decide within ourselves to recreate ourselves. We didn't decide to just wake up one morning and turn over a new leaf and become a new person. No, God simply came through, cleaned up the old nature and made us entirely fresh, made us a new, unique person. And the new creation is completely new, brought out of nothing. Aren't you glad He's a creator God? He can speak and things happen. I said He can speak and things will happen. Only the creator God can do that. Now I want you to see, secondly, old things have passed away. The old refers to the old nature. And I want us to see the old pride, the old love of sin. Those that were in the Bible class this morning, it was hard for me not to merge these two thoughts, because I was dealing some over in the book of Colossians with this same idea. But notice he says the old nature, that reliance on works and maybe the old former opinions and habits and passions of the past. But most significantly, what we loved, okay, has passed away, especially the supreme love of ourselves. And it's that self-righteousness and maybe some self-promotion and self-justification. The new creature looks outwardly toward Christ instead of inwardly toward what we can do for ourselves. The old things, Paul said, died. They were nailed to the cross with that old sinful nature. And along with the old passing away, he simply announces the new has come.
1: Praise God.
0: And old dead things then can be replaced with new things full of the life and the glory of God. The newborn soul delights in the things of God. It abhors the things of the flesh and our purposes, our feelings, maybe our desires and understandings of are fresh and they're different. We see, once we come to Christ, we see the world differently. And the Bible seems maybe to be a new book. And though we may have read it before, there's a new beauty about it, which maybe we've never seen. The things that we once loved in the world, we now detest once we've become a new creation. The sin that we once held on to and embraced, we now can put it away forever. You see, we put off the old man, as Colossians 3:9 says, okay, with his deeds or with his activities and actions. We put on the new man created in the image or the likeness in the true righteousness and holiness of Christ. So what about, you say, well, Pastor, what about the Christian now who continues to sin? Let me say, there's a difference between continuing to sin and continuing to live in sin. No one may reach that sinless perfection in this life, but the redeemed believer is being sanctified, means to be made holy, day by day, sinning less. Hello, do you hear me? Sinning less and hating it more each time he fails. Yes, we may still sin from time to time. We may falter, but unwillingly and less frequently as we mature in Christ. Our new self hates the sin that once had that hold on us. And the difference is that the new creation is no longer a slave to sin. Somebody say slave. We are now freed from sin. And it no longer, Romans 6:6 says, we know it no longer has power over us. Now we are empowered not by sin and the dominion of darkness, but we are empowered by righteousness, godliness. And we now have a choice. Are we going to let sin reign and rule in our bodies? Or are we going to count ourselves dead to sin and alive to Christ? Best of all, we have the power to choose the latter. So today, being the last Sunday, turn to your neighbor and say, this is the last Sunday of 2013. As we look back over the past 12 months, I'm sure there have been times during the year that we blew it. Hello? Now you all are a bunch of sanctimonious folks. There's been times we've all struck out. So I guess it's good to be able to come back to the plate and start over in the game of life. This is what grace, this is what mercy. When He changes us from sinner to saint and we become new creatures in Christ, we're able to start over again. By washing, redeeming with His blood, giving us a second chance, third chance. How many know God sees in us what no one else can see? I'm reminded of one spring sometime many years ago. I believe it was before the Civil War. A boy in search of work came to Mr. Worthy Taylor's farm here in Ohio. The farmer knew nothing much about that boy except
2: His name was Jim. But he gave him a job. And Jim spent the winter cutting wood for the stove and bringing in the cows and making himself just generally useful around the farm. He ate in Mr. Worthy's kitchen and slept in the hayloft. Before the summer was over, Jim, this farmhand, fell in love with Mr. Worthy Taylor's daughter. But Mr. Taylor refused to let him court her or marry her because Jim was just a farmhand. He had no money. He had no well-to-do name. He was just very poor future. And soon Jim, disappointed and heartbroken, took his belongings, put them in an old carpet bag, and left. 35 years passed before Mr. Taylor one day was out tearing down his old barn to make room for a new one. And on the rafters above the hayloft where Jim had slept, he had carved his full name, James A. Garfield, who was at that time President of the United States. People may look at us and think there's not much hope. People look at some and see not much future. Hello. But Christ comes along. Thank God he sees what no one sees. He sees the diamond in the rough. He sees possibilities that all would submit to him will become something. Why? Because he believed people could change. That's why he called Matthew the tax collector. He believed people could change. That's why he went home to Zacchaeus' house, because he believed people could change. And thank you, God, that he can see what no one else sees. He can take our flawed lives and make something meaningful, make something useful out of them. He gives us a brand new life, not just a redecorated one, not just a partially pre-owned car. Hello. He gives us a new life, straight out of the factory, right off the track. Somebody raise your hands and say, thank you, Lord, for your mercy. Do I have any Pentecostals in the house that would say, thank you, Lord, for your mercy? Turn to your neighbor and say, I've been changed. I've been changed. Oh, listen, church, I told you I don't have 3 points this morning. I want us to reflect this morning. Next Sunday, we're going to start a new series. But I want us to reflect on the fact that we have been changed because of Jesus Christ. We can cut the ties to our past. Why? Because he's washed us. He's sanctified us. He's redeemed us. He's justified us. He's saved us. I'm not what I used to be. And I'm not what I want to be. But thank God I've been delivered. I said, thank God we've been delivered from a past that for some of us was pretty rotten. But thank God we got a bright future in the power of the Holy Ghost. That's the message of the gospel, church. Raise your hands and give him praise. Hallelujah. I have a new walk. I have a new talk. I have a new name. It's written down in glory. My old man has been crucified. My body, my mind, my soul is no longer slaves to sin. But listen, I have a fresh vision. I have a sharper hearing. I have a new language. Listen, friends, when I got saved, I remember saying a word one time. I was raised in a Pentecostal home and I was out in the world working a secular job, and I came home and said one of those words in the presence of Dad. Mistake. Woo! I was still a big boy at that time. But he let me know in no uncertain terms I wasn't to say that word in his house. Hello. Huh? Why? Because he said that's what the old man says. Hello. And if you've been a new man, so hello. If you've been renewed, if you had a renewed spirit, a renewed mind, a renewed heart, you're going to have a new speech. Hello. Huh? I have a new outlook on life, yes. Why? Because my slate has been wiped clean. I have cut the ties to my past. Hello. My sins have been cast into the sea of God's forgetfulness. And if I cut the tie, I'm not going to follow him. Remember the story of the goat? Hello. I said, there as far as the east is from the west. The prophet Isaiah said, I will greatly rejoice in the Lord. Why? Because he's clothed me with the garments of salvation. Hallelujah. I've been washed in the blood. I've been baptized with the Holy Spirit in fire. I've been transformed, renewed in the spirit of my mind. I have put off the old man and been recreated in righteousness and true holiness. I've been changed. Somebody rejoice with me for just a moment. I've been changed. I want you to tell you this morning, the change agent is here in the house. I'm not what I used to be. I was blind, but now I see. That's what the songwriter said. I was lost, but now I'm found. My eyes don't look at the things they used to look at. My feet don't walk the places they used to walk. Listen to me, young people. When Jesus comes in, there's a change. My ears don't even listen to the things they used to listen to. Hello? My mouth, my heart don't hate, my heart don't lust like it used to. Why? There's been a change. My goodness, I gotta go. Some of us have done things you're not proud of. But I'm here to tell you God is merciful and He can cut the ties to your past. You don't have to go down with your past. Hello. If anyone be in Christ, he's a new creation. No matter what you did in your past. No matter who you were in your past. When you accepted Christ, you became a new creature. Huh? You're a brand new person. You got a brand new identity. Disconnect from the old man. Disconnect from the old identity. It doesn't matter what you've done in the past. Whether you was a failure, a loser, a drunkard, a liar, a fornicator, an adulterer, a thief, or a murderer, or a crackhead. Hello? We were all sinners. We all fall short of the glory of God. But now, we're not what we used to be. We've been changed. We've been changed. And he says, now you're the salt of the earth. You're the light shining in the midst of the dark. Hey, there's been a change here. Now you're a vessel chosen to bring forth fruit. Now you can be a personal witness for Christ. Now instead of a slave, you're a servant unto righteousness. Now you're a temple, not a garbage dump. You're a dwelling place for God. His Holy Spirit can live in you. I'm talking about a transforming change this morning. Oh my goodness, you guys didn't. You weren't with me, I guess, when I had my coffee this morning. Just kidding. I don't even drink coffee. But I did have a sweet donut, and that, I guess, is what's got me going. Thank God there's been a change. Stand with me. Somebody here this morning, you need to cut the ties to your past. Quit following your past. You're going to end up in the bottom of the well. Hello? Paul writes to the church. He says, now you guys, instead of being dead, now that the change has transpired, he calls them lively stones. Being built up unto Christ, a new spiritual house. He says, now you're members of a chosen race, a royal what? Priesthood. You're a brand new person. Your past is forgiven. Now you've become the enemy to the devil instead of his buddy and his helper. Oh, I've seen the handiwork of God. Haven't you? When God touches a heart, Somebody shared with me right before I come out here, and I'm not going to say a name. But yes, last Sunday when we had the program and I led folks in prayer, and I told them, I said, you'll feel the change if you'll let Jesus come in. This little girl, if I understand it right, told her, went home and told her parents, said, Pastor said I'd feel a change. And you know what? Mama, I felt a change. She said, I can't stop smiling. Praise God. I said, oh God, give us childlike faith. Give us childlike faith. You've gone as far as you can. You've gone as far as you can go with your mistakes. The mistakes of yesterday are hanging over your head. Those are dragging you down. They're wearing you out. Somebody here this morning, quit pretending that everything's all right. Quit it. Stop it. I'm being direct and I feel led to. Just stop pretending. And say, God, I've got to cut it once and for all. The ties to my past. Because I don't want to follow my past any longer. Kiss it goodbye. Don't you drag it into the new year. Let God do something brand new and wonderful in your life. Father, in Jesus' name, I don't know who you're speaking to, and I'm asking you that you would tap somebody on the shoulder this morning and tell them their life can be transformed if they'll disconnect from their past. Thank you, Jesus. You've spoke to us this morning, tongues and interpretation. The past of grudges and bitterness and anger. Oh God, we're going to come clean this morning. In Jesus' name, fill these altars with hearts that are longing and yearning for transformation. In Jesus' name we pray. In Jesus' name we pray. The couple's already come. Who'll step out of your seat? Join me in the front. We're going to pray together. Oh, I can't go back. Just slip out of your seats.

Maybe I just want to get closer to the Lord in this coming year. Would you step out of your seat? Pastor, I want to come closer to the Lord in 2014, and I'm going to start it on this side of the calendar. I'm going to start it on this side of the calendar.

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2: Even though my wife said I preached too long, preached about it almost an hour, I usually don't do that, but I was enjoying myself. And I'm a learning. The pastor asked me to come back again, so it must have been all right. As heart panteth after the water brook, so panteth my soul after thee, O God. My soul thirsteth for God, for the living God. When shall I come and appear before God? As the heart panteth after the water brooks, so panteth my soul after thee, O God. My soul thirsteth for God. That's what I want to preach on a little while. I'm still on that water kick. I've been thinking about water, been thinking about the old past, thinking about the old wells for weeks. Told you my story last time we was here and preached on Wednesday before Thanksgiving, how the Lord been dealing with me about those old wells, and I'm still on that. Still got that on my heart, still got that on my mind, but I want to tell you something. Water is a necessary ingredient for life, and hey, just let your pump go dry. Just let your well go dry. We moved down there, Washington, Kentucky, where we couldn't find a house to rent when we moved into Maysville. They had so much construction going on. About 5 years ago, we was living in Maysville. When my wife found the first house we got was down there in Washington, the old lady was one of the richest ladies in town, but she was so stingy she wasn't hooked in with the city water line, so we had well water. And that's all right, but we got right in the middle of July and the well went dry. And you don't realize until you can't go to that tap and turn that water on how many times you depend on water and take it for granted. And you know what? I think sometimes we do God that way. We think He'll be right there whenever we call. We'll just come when we want to. But I tell you, we need to be faithful to God. I've been reading a little bit of book, and I've been getting into it. Last night, I couldn't go to sleep. Got it out, started reading, and it's Smith Wigglesworth. And he went to pray for a woman, Brother Collins. At 11:30 at night, they called her and said, "You won't live till morning." He started praying. He said, "I want all you to go to bed," told her family. Said, "I want you to go to bed." Said, "You're looking forward to die." Said, "You're already grieving in the morning. You ain't got the faith that God's going to heal her." Said, "You've already gave her over." And I'm going to tell you, I want some people that's going to believe. He said, "Go to bed." He said, "Let me get a hold of God for you." He prayed from 11:30 till 3:30. At 3:30, she died. The devil said, "You've done it now." He said, "God ain't going to hear your prayer." Oh, Smith Wigglesworth said, "Devil, I'm just beginning to pray." He kept on praying. All of a sudden, Jesus' face showed up in the mirror, in the window. And all of a sudden, she started getting color back in that woman's face. She turned over and went to sleep and slept till morning. Got up and was playing the piano and singing the praises of God. Those people in that house got up and said, "God gave us a miracle." I want to tell you something. I thought, Lord, I think all these faith preachers in times past, Brother Collins, if they prayed two or three times and they didn't get an answer, they'd give up. Sometimes I think we need to pray a little longer. Thirst a little more. Hunger a little more. Pray a little more after God. I didn't know. I thought, man, Smith Wigglesworth, he just prays once or twice. God would answer. Sometimes, he said when he began to pray, the heavens felt like brass. I've been there. I've thought my prayers aren't going nowhere. I've thought that God wasn't hearing. You know what, brother? You know what the problem was? We're fighting an enemy. We're fighting the devil. And he don't want our prayers to go. He wants to hinder us. We've got a big God. But sometimes I think we just got to pant. We've got to hunger. We've got to thirst a little bit to seek after God and show God we're really desiring a touch from Him. Oh, God. I thought, Lord, help us. Help us. In Genesis chapter 26. I probably won't preach no more than an hour tonight. Genesis chapter 26 and verse 15. For all the wells which his father... Oh, got a message, but I don't have no title. Is that all right? Got a message, but I have no title. Can I tell you something? I want my heart touched by God. I want to depend upon the anointing. I know we need a whole lot of things, but as far as I can tell, brother, we need people that'll be willing to. I know we need a whole lot of things, but as far as I can tell, brother.

0: Jesus had stopped him and filled him with earth. Oh, there's a devil always out there going to try to stop up whatever God's trying to do. Verse 18 of Genesis 26. And Isaac digged again the wells of water which they had digged in the days of Abraham his father. For the Philistines had stopped them after the death of Abraham. And here's what Isaac done. And he called their names after the names by which his father had called them. I don't want nothing new. I don't want the highway of holiness to become a family worship center. I don't want to see a bunch of people wearing long little ballet skirts dancing up and down our aisles and telling the pastor to get up there after Brother Collins is gone and they're saying, now repeat after me, we're going to have a time of speaking in tongues, we're going to sway before the Lord. I want Pentecost. That's what it took me to get saved. That's what I was raised under. That's what's going to take to go to heaven. I don't want nothing new. I want what Grammy Carter had. Yeah, she lived for God 75 years. I thought anything in this world would have satisfied that thirst and that longing. She went to it, but she stayed with God all those years. Buried her about 4 years ago. Her testimony was she was still living for God. I don't want no new name. I don't want no new program. I want the original. My heart pants and thirst after God. Hey, I got down to pray this afternoon. Norma said, where are we going? I said, I can't get no direction, but I know that I'm welcome here. Norma said, we need to get fed ourselves. Hey, I come tonight to get help. I didn't know I was going to be a preacher, but can I tell you, as I started walking in the door, when I got towards the top of the steps, something started panting inside my heart. I felt like I might get asked to do something, and you know what? I said, God, I want to give you the glory. And I want to encourage people to get a hunger and a thirst to seek after God. How many people are trying to attach new things on old things and trying to draw it up a little bit nicer? I just liked the old-fashioned ways. I'm not against modern conveniences. Don't get me wrong. When that well went dry and we had to have water hauled in and put in our well, and we had to pay for it ourselves, I was glad when I finally moved into the house that was on the county water line. But I told you before Thanksgiving that the best tasting water I ever had in my life is good old well water, or water right from a spring. What do you do here? And Isaac's servants digged in the valley and found there a well of springing water. Hey, you can dig. Mark preached about it up at Union Road, and I listened to him preach. I appreciate my brother. I was down there in Hazard, Kentucky, and praying. Started thinking about him preaching on that message, and I got his tape out and listened to it some. He was telling the story about how he redug that well again. You know what my brother done? He dug down to hit the spring again. I'm not satisfied with cisterns. I'm not satisfied having something in the world keep me pouring into my well. I want to reach down to our little living spring of water. Go with me to John chapter 4. Is this all right preaching? Kind of a little loud, ain't it? I'm just kind of getting a little bit stirred here tonight. I'm feeling a little bit of Pentecostal coming on me. Hey, I want Pentecostal. I'm tired of cutting dry services. I've been in a few places here since I've got to travel some. Most places are good. But Brother Thomas, you can tell the people that are used to everything being cut and dry and having form and fashion. And I believe in order and decency in the church. But I also believe in the spontaneity of the Holy Ghost and having God will take over in the service and people coming and getting a good drink of the old-time religion.
1: Yes, sir.
0: Glory to God. Now, Jacob's well was there. Jesus, therefore, being weary with his journey, sat thus on the well. And it was about the sixth hour. There cometh a woman of Samaria to draw water. And Jesus said unto her, give me to drink. Verse 9, then saith the woman of Samaria unto him, how is it that thou, being a Jew, ask a drink of me, which am a Jew, woman of Samaria? For the Jews have no dealings with the Samaritans. Jesus answered and said unto her, if thou knewest the gift of God, and who it is that saith to thee, give me to drink, thou wouldest have asked of him, and he would have given thee living waters.

0: There's a lot of people thirsting after a lot of things. I don't say this in a bad way. It's just a fact. When me and Mark was growing up, and you've heard the story, my dad told me and Mark, on my dad's side, a couple generations back, there was a couple men in the Barker family that was FBI agents, or one man, and another man was a deputy sheriff or something. They were tall. They were 6'6", and big men. Dad said, "You're going to be like them." He'd always name their names. I can't remember who they are. He said, "Your boys are going to be like them." Dad would always tell us, he said, "You're going to be big like they are." Well, we're not 6'6", but we're pretty good size. And he said, "I don't care, boys. Listen to me. I don't care if you're as big as a barn. If I ever catch you in a bar, I'll drag you out by the hair of your head." He said, "I'll drag you out by the hair of your head." This is a sinner talking. Why? Because Peppa Barker was a moonshiner. And Peppa Barker used to get drunk on that moonshine after he'd make it. And he'd go to beat my grandma, and he'd run her off, and he'd get the pistol out and run her off from the house. She'd have to hide out in the woods. My dad's seen what alcohol done to a lot of people. But we're getting to the holiday time. There's a lot of people, Josh, it's a thirsting after a lot of things. And they'll try to get a beautiful party set up. They'll try to get everything just right, trying to make a perfect Christmas time. Can I tell you, after the party's over, after the money's spent, they're still going to be empty inside because they're going to the wrong well. They're going to the wrong source. We need to point people to the Lord. We need to show people what we got a hold of. We need to show people the old time religion. It's what it's going to take. It's Bible based. It's Holy Ghost anointed. And it satisfies a thirsting heart, pan, and soul. That's a longing for something that they're trying to find in the world and they can't find. Here you go. There's a woman saith unto him, "Sir, thou hast nothing to draw with, and well is deep. From whence then hast thou the living water? And thou, art thou greater than our father Jacob, which gave us the well and drank thereof himself and his children and his cattle?" Jesus answered and said unto her, "Whosoever drinketh of this water shall thirst again. But whosoever drinketh of the water that I shall give him shall never thirst. But the water that I shall give him shall be in him a well of springing water. Of water springing up into everlasting life." I shall give him, shall be in him a well of water springing up into everlasting life. Listen to this. The woman saith unto him, "Sir, give me this water, that I thirst not, neither come hither to draw." Jesus saith unto her, "Go call thy husband and come hither." Seemed like to me she was thirsting after more than just water. And Jesus knew where to reach her at. "Go call thy husband and come hither." And the woman answered and said, "I have no husband." And Jesus said unto her, "Thou hast well said, I have no husband. For thou hast had five husbands, and he whom thou now hast is not thy husband. In that saidest thou truly." The woman saith unto him, "I perceive that thou art a prophet. Our fathers worshiped in the mountains, and you say that in Jerusalem, in the place where men ought to worship." Jesus said unto her, and goes on to tell her right there that they need to worship in spirit and truth. But down in verse 24, "God is a spirit, and they that worship him must worship him in spirit and truth." Verse 25, "The woman saith unto him, I know that my Messiah cometh, which is called Christ. When he has come, he will tell us all things. And Jesus answered, saith unto her," verse 26, "I that speak unto thee am he." A lot of people don't realize what they've got in this service tonight. They can get satisfied and never be satisfied again with nothing that the world's got to offer. There's a lot of things in this world never tempts me. Never. Never tempts me. Because for some reason, I always try to come to church thirsty, hungry, desiring a touch from God. I just do. And some people have made comments before to me about the way that I go in do it in church. I don't mean to offend nobody, but I'm not caring what anybody thinks. As long as I'm in decency and order, I'm coming to get a help from God. I'm under the authority of my pastor, but I come to get a touch from the Lord, and I come for one reason only, and that's that I want to have something to take home with me and take out to this world. I'm going to face a world that's lost just like you are tomorrow. I'm going to face people tomorrow that's in the holiday spirit, trying to make everything beautiful, trying to make a family out of a family that don't love one another. You know, I'm talking the truth. Every holiday, people try to create a nice atmosphere, and they're really thirsting and longing for something deeper that they don't realize, and they're trying to find it in little parties, and they're trying to find it in gifts that they buy and the money that they spend. I don't care how high your MasterCard limit is. Can I tell you, you can max that thing out times over. But if you're doing it just for vainglory, that's all you're going to get. You'll go away with an empty field. You'll lay your head. on an empty film. I'm one that was never satisfied. I mean, I'm one that was never satisfied. I was always free to give. I was always been free to give. Mark, that time I had that little bitty boat you told about 2 or 3 months ago. I had that little bitty boat. It was a battery-powered operated battleship, and Ken Maloney had a nice pond. And Josh, I couldn't stand to play that thing while Mark and Ken stood on the shore, and I played that nice boat. It was expensive. I mean, it cost a pretty penny back in the 1970s. But you know what I done? I said, boys, take the money. I said, if you'll buy the batteries, I'll pay the money to get you each a boat. You know what it means to me? I want everybody to partake. When I'm having a good time, I want everybody to have a good time. But Brother Ronnie, you can almost make people go to the altar. But some people don't want to drink, Mark. They said you can lead a horse to water, but you can't make him drink. It bothers me sometimes. I talked to a preacher in a little town not too far from here. I felt like I preached what God's will. The pastor confirmed it. He said, Mike, don't be hurt. He said, don't be hurt. These people ain't been moving for months. He said, they got a spirit about them. He said, they feel like that the God needs to just pour it out upon them. They don't have to do no praising. They don't have to do no worshiping. They don't have to put forth no effort. Can I tell you, it's a little bit of an effort to dig down to strike the spring in water. You got to give forth a little bit of praise. You got to clap your hands some. You got to be willing to shout hallelujah once in a while. You got to be willing to get in one mind and one accord. Get rid of the jealous spirit if God begins to bless somebody else and push them, Brother Jerome. Yeah. Brother Mike Allen sung the power down more than once. And I get right behind him because as the gods are using him and blessing him, I'm getting fed myself. I come for one thing. I don't care if it's one of the youth. I don't care if it's one of the little children. I want somebody to get in touch with God and bring down the glory that I might drink, that I might be filled, that I might go away satisfied. Jacob's well, 105 foot deep in 1881. They excavated that well. They'd had an old church that was built over top of it. It had collapsed. They took the rubble away, found that well. It was 67 feet deep. A man started cleaning that out, dug that well all the way down to 105 foot. It was 7 foot 6 inches around the top. They said there was old wood grooves where people for centuries had taken old ropes and let down there and got that fresh water. They said that Jacob's well, that old Samaritan woman was trying to draw from that day, you got one of the coldest drinks in that area because this reason. It wasn't only a cistern, it was fed by a spring. Oh, you know what? We've got a hold of a living spring tonight. As much as you want to drink, it'll still be full for the next one that wants to drink. It just continually fills up. As much as it was tonight, I got saved. It's as much tonight for the thirsty soul. All you got to do is come and drink. People like everybody else does, Mark. They dug that thing down to the bottom, and everybody curious would come along, look in that well, whoosh, listen for the water. They said they threw so many rocks in that well, they took it back up to, it was only 75 feet deep. The Greek church stepped in, said, that's enough. We're going to buy this ground and make this a holy site. Can I tell you this? They redug the well back out. They say you can still see it now. But let me tell you what I've been thinking about. If all you do when you talk to your loved ones that used to go to this church or that you want to see get saved, Brother Collins, if all you do is throw a rock and tell all the bad things, why does it surprise you they never want to come to church? Why does it surprise you they never want to come to the altar and pray? All you've ever done is throw rocks trying to stop the well up. Brother, I want to clean it out for the next generation. If time should last, I hadn't been saved too long, and I heard a preacher preach, and he said, boys, plan like God wouldn't come for 100 years, but live like he might come tonight. We need to be ready, but we also have to have a vision and have the church ready, have the well dug out. Come on. For the next generation, I've got young girls, you've got young children, and I want them to know the old time religion. I got down there around my grandma's land, got so stirred up about that old well where they used to catch that spring water, that old basin. I was talking to my Aunt Mary Jo about it right after Thanksgiving. She said, you know the story on that, don't you? I said, I'd like to know more about it. I know this. I took my girls down there. We traveled all that way. We worked all that way to get down there. and my heart was broke because I couldn't give my girls a drink of that water that 20 years ago we used to drink of. And used to drink that good cool water because that basin was filthy. I couldn't let my girls partake of it. Well, Papaw used to keep it clean. All the people around that area, when they'd come down, used to keep that clean.
1: Yeah.
0: They said that the old preacher, and he died in the 60s, and I believe he was up close to 90 years old, old Brother Oliver Wilson, Mark, when he was 13 years old, dug that little basin out and fixed that so that pure spring water would catch in a basin and have a pool there that whoever wanted to come and fill up water to take back home with them and get a good thirsty drink as they went on their way could stop there and get a drink and drink as long as they wanted, because when they got done, that spring just filled it right back up and then began to flow out of that basin. Let me tell you something. It's good enough for old Oliver Wilson, but he's dead now. It's good enough for Claudia. I preached in his church last night, but Claudia, he's dead now. Papa Ferguson used to keep it clean. Papa's dead now. It's up to our generation. It's up to you. Keep it clean now for the next generation. I don't want the highway horse to lose their stand. I don't want the highway horse to lose their nerve. I want the well to be cleaned out. And available for any thirsty soul.
1: Hey, hey, hey.
0: You're going to be tempted in these holiday spirits and this holiday rush that the world gets into to try to fill up on a bunch of junk that the world has to offer. But if you'll get a drink tonight, nothing this world's got to offer will satisfy. You'll go to parties, you'll be with family, you'll be with backsliders, and you'll say this: looks like you've got a nice spread, but can I tell you what we've got down at the highway? The Lord's been helping us. It's old time religion. It's just old fashioned. But can I tell you one thing about it? It satisfies. It satisfies.
1: Yeah.
0: People, they sing the blues come February when all the bills come due of all the money they've spent and overdone their budget. I'm not against having nice things. I'm not against giving gifts. Man, I'll buy the batteries. Anybody wants to buy anything to get along. I've gave Bibles to missionaries that I felt like, I would love to have that thing, but I felt like that missionary was traveling. Mark, I gave it away years ago. One of the Bibles I've been looking for now. God will pay me back. God will pay me back. The Bible you carry, I gave to a missionary because I thought, it seemed like the Lord spoke to me. I was praying. He ain't got much room when he packs his bags. And you've got a nice Bible there he can carry along. Instead of carrying this 300-pound Bible around like I carry. And I thought, Lord, I got down there in Gatlinburg and we was down there traveling. I was looking for a Bible. I wasn't about to pay that price that woman wanted on that. I found a little bitty old thin Bible for $6. I said, I'll take that. Can I tell you though, I love to give. I love to see people. You know what I used to do when I used to work for Frito-Lay? I couldn't stand to throw a bag of chips away. I had the authority. I could keep them or I could throw them away. But I know some of you may want to take a bite home. May want to take a bite home. Brother and sister, it took a little work. It took a little bit of effort, Mark. But I wanted to share. And I'm the same way about my experience in God. I'm not hoggish. I'm not trying to hoard anything. Man, I want anybody that's thirsty, anybody that's dissatisfied, anybody that's just trying to find a little bit of peace. Like a woman at a well, I want to tell them, Lord is not a respecter of persons. He said, I must needs go through Samaria. You don't think he must needs come by the highway holiness? Oh, yes, he does. He knows there's thirsty souls here. He knows there's those that's been against him. A lot of trouble, a lot of sorrow lately. But he knows what it takes to satisfy that hurt, to satisfy that longing.
1: Yeah.
0: I'm inviting you for one thing, and that's to come and drink. To come and drink. To come and drink. Oh, glory to God. I love the Lord tonight. Everybody stand. Everybody stand all over the house. It's a Sunday night, and our tradition says that most people get in one mind and one accord, and the Holy Ghost comes down, and we have service. I don't care how God wants to do it, but here's one thing I want to ask. Let's get in one mind and one accord tonight. Let's direct people that's lost. Let's direct people that's discouraged. Let's direct people that's to come to these living waters. Oh, glory to God. I've got the well cleaned out up here. I've had a lot of brothers that's preached a lot of times. They used to preach to me, Mark. The well's cleaned out. The well's ready. I'm just asking you to get your vessel. Come thirsty. thirsty, Ronnie, and drink all you want. It'll help you through the week. It'll help you face it when the devil gets to riding on you. It'll help you face it when your family turns against God. It'll help you to stand for the Lord and have a Christ-like spirit. Hallelujah. When you're full of the drink He has to offer, and that's living water. Lord, I ask You now, in Jesus' name, prepare hearts tonight to receive a blessing in Jesus' name. Come and pray.
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3: This is the verse. It's the New Testament verse. It's the Bible verse that most anyone, even people that are unchurched, unsaved, most everyone knows something about the Bible, and they know a lot about this verse. Just a few words, 25 words. For God so loved the world. For God so loved the world. That is the theme of the Christmas season. It ought to be the theme of the Christmas season, that God loves the world. And that love that we talked about last weekend, it is really not at all what God... It could never be what God wants it to be unless there is an expression of it. Love that is only just professed or talked about is not really love. Love has to be expressed if there is to be the reality experienced. Shakespeare, and he knew a lot about it, he said, I don't talk like Shakespeare, so I have to read this right. They do not love that do not show their love. It's true that there has to be an expression of it and a demonstration of it. Now, most of the gift giving around Christmas time is not necessarily gifts of love. Most of the time, it's gifts of obligation or duty, or this is just what you're supposed to do at Christmas time. You buy the family gifts, and the family buys you gifts, and you give gifts to other people that you want to give special recognition to. And it's fine, it's a good thing, but it's really wonderful whenever that gift is truly an expression of your heart. Amen. Giving can make a difference. Most of us have experienced this. The great blessing of giving, and how that you, when you're a recipient and you're in need, how it blesses you, but even more important, how that you are blessed whenever God uses you to give and to pour out. The most important thing is it has to begin with a relationship with Jesus Christ. We're gonna read some verses also this morning in the book of 2 Corinthians chapter 8. 2 Corinthians chapter 8. Now this chapter is a description. You have to remember the vision that the apostles had whenever they were not planning to go to Macedonia. But they had this vision. A Macedonian appeared to them. Whether it was a vision or a dream, they saw that it was a Macedonian, that he was apparently dressed in the attire of that culture, or maybe even speaking in that language, but however it was, he recognized him as a Macedonian. And in this vision, he said, come and help us. Come and help us. And they received the word of the Lord from that vision, understanding that God was directing them to expand their missionary work, to go into this new region, even to a more pagan region, two churches that we know much about from the New Testament were established because they went into this region known as Macedonia. Two of those churches, the church at Thessalonica and the church at Philippi. Both of these churches were a part of this Macedonian missions trip that wasn't planned, but it became a part of the plan because God used this vision of this Macedonian to speak to them and to tell them, go and help them. Go and help them. Now, they didn't necessarily have need of help, except they were in need of the gospel of Jesus Christ. And that's the most important thing you can do. Missionary work is not... It's one thing, sure, you give clothes and you can give food and you can provide for the needs that they have. There's nothing wrong with that. It's a wonderful thing to be able to help people in their need. But the most important thing about missionary work is that you give them what they need the most. And that's the gospel of Jesus Christ. The plan of salvation and understanding of what it means to be saved. So that's what's being described here whenever Paul is talking to the Corinthian church and he's talking to them about the church at Macedonia and how that their hearts were so touched and how they received the gospel and the church was established there. And he uses them as an example of giving. Verse 1 of chapter 8 of 2 Corinthians. Moreover, brethren, we do you to wit, or we want you to know, about the grace, and you can always interchange the word grace and gift. Gift and grace. Always interchangeable. I want you to know about the giving, the grace of God that was bestowed upon the churches of Macedonia. And what he was describing was the fact they heard the gospel, their hearts were changed, and after their hearts were changed, then they wanted to give back. And even out of their poverty and their lack, they wanted to give back. They were so blessed and so grateful for what the Lord had done in their life that they wanted to give. That's a wonderful example of what happens in a life of a person when he gets truly born again. He's not selfish anymore. He isn't greedy anymore. He's not self-centered anymore, but he's concerned and compassionate and giving and interested in people and the needs of others around them. And so those at Macedonia, Paul said, I want you to know about these people. I want you to know about how that when they received the gospel, that they had a change of heart. They were so transformed by the experience that they wanted to give to you and to the work of the Lord in many different places. How that in great trial of affliction, the abundance of their joy and their deep poverty abounded unto the riches of their liberality. Now he's describing a church that's under pressure. They're persecuted. They're going through trials of affliction. And it says that in the midst of all of this, you would think that a church that's really going through it, that they would say, well, we're going to have to take care of our own problems and resolve our own needs, our own problems before we could ever care about anyone else. But no, there was such joy in their heart that they said, even in the midst of all of our trouble, in the midst of all of our affliction, the things that we're going through, the trials of affliction we're going through, we still have this heart to give. We still want to invest in other people, even though we're troubled and we've got needs and problems of our own, and even out of their deep poverty. Do you know that even those who may have very little can know the joy of giving? Amen. You may not have much, and you may be absolutely scraping the bottom of the barrel, but I believe that God can still use you, and oftentimes it's through your generosity and your love for the work of God and for the advancement of the kingdom of God, that's really your way out of your poverty. Because you begin to give even out of your need and out of your own personal poverty and trial and affliction. You just give. And when you do, then you realize the joy of the Lord. And so the Apostle Paul said, here is a church that has had, their heart has been so affected that even when they're poor and they're going through great trials of affliction, They still have a heart that's just overflowing. And they want to give. They want to have a part. They want to invest in the kingdom of God. There has to be an expression of it. It's not just in monetary giving. It's in giving of your life completely. 2 Corinthians, I'm skipping down to verse number 5 here in chapter 8, where it says, "And this they did, not as we hoped, but first gave their own selves to the Lord and unto us by the will of God." That was where the beginning, that's where it all started, was whenever they gave their own selves to God. And they gave themselves, the Apostle Paul said, they went beyond our expectation. They gave their hearts to the Lord and they yielded themselves to us. And we're just saying, however we can be used, don't overlook us. We want to be a part of this work of the kingdom of God. Please don't leave us out. We may be poor and we may be, you know, a church that don't have seem to have much to offer, but don't overlook us. We want to be a part of this. We first gave ourselves to the Lord. That's where it really begins. You know, a lot of benevolent things going on in our world today. I just read a little article about Sarah Palin's got a big group that's gone into Haiti this weekend, and there have been a lot of benevolent groups that have been going in to Haiti with all throughout this year with the earthquake and then diseases and all kinds of problems, and they've got lots of problems going on there right now in the last few days. There's a lot of giving. And I remember while we were there, the men that were with us in Haiti back in June, speaking to Brother David Lloyd, the missionary there, about all the money that was being given to Haiti. I mean, rock groups were giving money and movie stars were giving money, and just about every agency was involved in trying to give money down there. And he said, you know, really, no one's... He said, I'm not talking to anybody that's realizing any help down here. And this is 6 months after, or 5 months, whatever, after the earthquake, and all these news reports about multiplied millions and millions of dollars that have been given. He said a lot of it's just tied up in the bureaucracy. That there, you know, there's been a lot of giving going on, but there's a lot of squabbling over who has the right to it and who gets it and how it's going to be dispersed. And he said, I don't know of anybody that's really gotten any money yet. And we made comments about all the damages, the damage that was done in the earthquake. It was this overwhelming damage, but you hardly saw any cleanup crews or construction crews, hardly anything going on. It just looked like it had just happened. It was still in a big mess. Let me tell you, I know that there's benevolent groups and there's good things that are going on, and I think it's fine to give to the Salvation Army and to the Red Cross and these various groups. It's fine if that's what you feel impressed to do. But the most benevolent thing that you can do and the most safe thing that you can do whenever it comes to giving is make sure that you're doing it through the work of the kingdom of God. Then you can know for certain that it's going to be touching the lives of people and really making a difference. Because people in the world, they're generous and they give. But really giving that is to be the way that God gave. It has to start with a heart change. And it has to pour out of your heart of love and compassion. And so he gave this group here at Macedonia, he gave them as the example of the grace of God, the gift of God. Since their hearts had been touched and changed, now they're motivated to give. And give and give of themselves and of all that they had for the advancement of the kingdom of God. Luke chapter 12, verse 34, it says, where your treasure is, there will your heart be also. Making sure that your heart is right. You need to make sure your heart is right and to get right with God, and that God can use you to make an investment in the work of the kingdom of God. Another place in the scripture talks about that out of the heart, everything flows. The issues of life, it all flows out of your relationship with God. And so if your heart isn't right with God, then you're not going to be a very effective giver. For God so loved that He gave. That was the action. That was the expression. That was the demonstration of His love. Amen. He so loved that He gave. He gave. And of course, we know that his gift was the greatest of all gifts, the gift of his son. The writer talks about that gift as an unspeakable gift, an indescribable gift. Amen. The gift of the Lord Jesus Christ. But you know, you can be a person who allows God to touch your heart and to change you to the point that you want to be used of God. You want God's hand upon your life so that you can give of yourself. You can give yourself to God. You can give yourself and submit yourself to the kingdom of God. And you can yield everything that you have to the advancement of the kingdom of God. Amen. And when you do that, then you'll experience joy. Joy that the world can't understand or comprehend. Two churches, and I'm over in the book of Philippians now, chapter 4. As I mentioned, the two churches that were established that we know very much about in this Macedonian region was the church at Thessalonica and the church at Philippi. So let's read some verses here in Philippians chapter 4 that go along with this very same theme. Chapter 4 and verse 10. But I rejoiced in the Lord greatly that now at the last your care of me hath flourished again. Talking to this group again. You gave to me before and now here you are again. Giving again. Now it's flourished again, wherein you were also careful, but you lacked opportunity. Now that I speak in a respect of want, for I have learned in whatsoever state I am therewith to be content. Amen. You talk about joy and encouragement. You know, whenever you're used of God to give to someone that's in need, to give to the work of the kingdom of God, to give of yourself, even like those who've given time around this facility the last few days. There is a joy when you know what you're doing can potentially advance the kingdom of God. There is a joy involved in it. And even an effort like our choir singing over at Randy Smith's funeral the other day. That was an opportunity to minister to a family. To minister to people who are grieving and sorrowing. But yet God has given to us an opportunity to pour out and to give of ourselves in ways to bless people. And what an encouragement is whenever you see God using you to provide spiritual help and spiritual blessing. It is such an encouragement. That's what the apostle is talking about here when he's describing, here you are again, giving again. Taking care of our needs once again. He said, I just rejoiced in the Lord greatly because here you come again being used of God to provide help in the situation that I am in need of. And what rejoicing that there is whenever we're able to be used of God to give. And then not only that, but our giving, it enlarges your area of influence. Whenever you live your life for yourself and you're just wrapped up in your own little needs and your own little problems, then you live in a very small world. But whenever you realize that God so loved the world, all of mankind, and that people everywhere were and are being touched by the love of God and the gospel of Jesus Christ, that we can give also of ourselves, of our lives, of our commitment, of our finances, all that we have, our gifts and talents can be given. And when we do, we enlarge our influence, our ability to touch people's lives in many, many places. And what a blessing it is that God can use us. Verse 15, it says, now you Philippians know also that in the beginning of the gospel, when I departed from Macedonia, no church communicated with me as concerning giving and receiving, but ye only. Now, I'm sure that Macedonian church, they had no idea that he was going to write about them in Philippians, and he was going to write about them to the Corinthians, and he was going to spread the fame of them everywhere that he went. And he was going to say, look at this church and these people in Macedonia. Look at how they give. Look at how generous they are. Look at their heart for God. They're an example. He set them up as an example of how the church, and he said, you're the only ones who've communicated to me about this opportunity to give. because they wanted to enlarge. They wanted to be used of the Lord. But little did they know how wide of an influence that they could have. Amen. When you give to missions, you don't always know the far-reaching effect. That's why that in recent years, many missionaries have encouraged pastors and laity to visit mission fields and to see the work of the Lord, what's going on. And when you see those buildings that have been built, and you had a part in it, you see those church buildings established, filled with congregations of worshipers, it has such an impact on you. Whenever you see the work of God going forth, and the physical effort that's going forth, and buildings that are built, and lives that are being changed, you see the influence of your giving. And it challenges you to be more, to do more. So you're encouraged by it. The church is encouraged by our generosity and our giving. And we are able to be blessed because we're touching many other lives for the glory of God. Amen. Let's read on here. Verse 16. For even in Thessalonica. So he's talking about Macedonia. He's talking about he's talking to the Philippians now. And he said, even those in Thessalonica, which was a church in Macedonia, ye sent once and again unto my necessity. Not because I desire a gift, but I desire fruit that may abound to your account. How many preachers have been, people have said, oh, that preacher wants to talk about his money. He wants to take up offerings every service, and sometimes he'll take up two. And all, you know, he just talks about money. He wants to raise money in the church. Well, I understand that there's a lot of misappropriation and there is money being raised for the wrong purpose and the wrong motive. But whenever you can see people being blessed and their lives being affected for the glory of God, then you can encourage them. Give, and make sure you give with wisdom, and give from your heart, and give as God has provided for you. And if you don't have money to give, then give your time and give your talent and make an investment in the kingdom of God, because this will be kept and to your record. It's going to build your record, your heavenly record. But I desire fruit that may abound to your account. Amen. That the record that's being kept, that you will bear fruit, and that fruit, you'll realize that you had a part in the work of the kingdom of God. Amen. And that's a wonderful, wonderful blessing. As a matter of fact, you know, we can give, and we can give to encourage someone. This is really out of the ordinary for the middle of a message. I've had this on my mind all morning. And I think I'm going to take an offering. And where's the offering plate? I just need one. I just need one. And this is an offering to encourage Joshua Gent. Joshua Gent is trying to arrange to fly to see about his dad tomorrow. And so he's trying to make the arrangements with his work and with his... responsibilities that he has here. I just believe that the Lord can use us to encourage him. Encourage him to let him know that not only is God involved in what's going on, he's concerned, but we as the body of Christ, we're concerned too. We care. We care about what's going on. I don't know what it's going to cost us trying to find some flights for him. And there's some decent deals available for tomorrow if they hold up, if they're still available. For him to fly out tomorrow, but he's going to have to take off work, and if he can get off and go down there, let's just give our brother an offering. Okay. All right. Where did we hide the offering plates? That's all right. This is humble, but we're gonna. Just Jeff, just stand right here and open that box up. I'd like for everybody to stand up with me. And let's march down here and give our offering. Amen. This is a gift to make a difference. To give help to someone. And to encourage them to know that God is interested in the problems and the needs that we have. Glory to God. Hallelujah. What a difference it makes whenever we give to the work of the kingdom of God. Amen. If you would, let's just march down by here in this offering. We're going to give this offering to Joshua Gent to help him with his travels and his time off from work. Come right on. Let's get it.

0: Hallelujah. Praise God. Glory to God. Amen. This is pleasing to the Lord. Amen. Amen. Glory to God. Isn't it wonderful to be able to give, to make a difference, to help someone in their need? Not only do you enlarge your influence, but this is given to your account, and it blesses the people of God. Hallelujah. I don't know about you, but I feel more blessed now than I did when we started this service. Amen. Amen. It is pleasing to the Lord, is it not? Amen. Philippians chapter 4, verse 18. But I have all and abound. I am full, having received of Epaphroditus the things which were sent from you, an odor of sweet smell, a sacrifice acceptable, well pleasing to God. But my God shall supply all your need according to His riches in glory by Christ Jesus. Amen. Praise God. What a blessing it is to be able to give. For God so loved the world. What was the action that took place? What was the evidence of that? He gave. He gave from the heart of God. It's the nature of God to give. He gives. He gives. And every gift, every good gift comes down from the Father of lights. And we receive all these wonderful, wonderful gifts from the Lord. His hand of provision, His blessing upon our lives. And I encourage you this year, give to people in need. Give to those who have legitimate needs. And give to be a blessing to the body of Christ and to the kingdom of God and to people everywhere that are in need. Glory to God. Hallelujah. God so loved that He gave. That He gave. Now, our giving can make a difference. You know, that's really a giver, a person who has that special gift to give. They look for ways, they want their gift to make a difference. They don't give to just everything and to anything. They give to make a difference in the lives of people and for the glory of God. Amen. Let's stand together. Father, we thank You. We thank You, Lord, for the wonderful provision that You have given to us of salvation. Lord, You so loved us that You gave Your Son. We thank You for the message of the gospel in John 3:16 and all throughout the pages of Your Word. We see, Lord, that wonderful gift that You give to us. Thank You, Lord, that we can be a part of the family of God and the body of Christ, and we can minister to people in their need. And Lord, we're trusting, Lord, that You will use us in a greater way should You tarry in this coming year, Lord, to give and to advance the kingdom of God. We thank You for it, Lord. We thank You, Lord Jesus. Hallelujah. Praise the name of the Lord.
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2: 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Up next, another great message from Glenn Meacham.
3: Everybody that's here, thank you for being here this morning. I always count it a privilege to be in the house of the Lord. Amen. It's so good to see so many of the preacher brother and friends that we consider such wonderful friends. It's good to see some of you again. We hadn't seen you in quite a while, but we're glad that you're here. Amen. I want to jump right into the message this morning. I want you to pray for us. And Brother Height told me I had 10 minutes. So we'll see how that goes. Amen. We'll see how that goes. I want to say that a lot of things I might have preached this morning and haven't been able to get away from the message. This is a message that I have been told has been preached. It's an old message. And it's been preached by preachers. But just for the record, I don't know that I need to say this or not, but I've never heard it preached. I've never heard another preacher preach, so I don't know which way they went with it. Brother Rich says, if it's new, it's not true, and if it's true, it's not new. Amen. Let's look at Isaiah chapter 40, verse 9, and read 9 through 11 and jump down to verse 28. Amen. Isaiah chapter 40. Living above the snake line. Living above the snake line. Amen. Isaiah the 40th chapter, verse 9. O Zion that bringeth good tidings, get thee up into the high mountain. O Jerusalem that bringeth good tidings, lift up thy voice with strength. Lift it up, be not afraid, say unto the cities of Judah, behold your God. Behold, the Lord God will come with strong hand. His arm shall rule for him. Behold, his reward is with him and his work before him. He shall feed his flock like a shepherd, and he shall gather the lambs with his arm, carry them in his bosom, and shall gently lead those that are young. Verse 28. Hast thou not known, hast thou not heard, that the everlasting God, the Lord, the creator of the ends of the earth, fainteth not, neither is weary. There is no searching of his understanding. He giveth power to the faint, and to them that have no might he increases strength. Even the youth shall faint and be weary, and the young men shall utterly fall. But they that wait upon the Lord shall renew their strength. They shall mount up with wings as angels. Amen. As eagles, they shall run and not be weary. They shall walk and not faint. Sure would like to help somebody this morning. How many going to pray for me? Would you stretch your hand this way? Heavenly Father, we just love you, praise you, magnify your name. We just thank you, Lord, for your goodness, your mercy, and your love. God, we ask for your overshadowing power. Lord, we just pray for your holy, holy anointing, God, this morning. Let's ask that you would use us and touch us, God. Move in this place, and we'll love you and praise you for all that you do in Jesus' lovely name. And the church said, amen. Living above the snake line. Naturalists tell of an invisible line. Real, definite, unchangeable, it is fixed at a given altitude above sea level, known as the snake line. We are told that in certain mountainous areas of New England, one of the first questions of a prospective purchaser, buyer of a farm would likely be, is this farm above the snake line? Below that line, there are deadly reptiles endangering man and beast. Above that line, I am told that no snake can live. Oh, I hope we can get high this morning. He didn't get us high before he gave it to me, but I hope we can get there. So that we can get away from those deadly reptiles. Somebody say amen. Below that line, an unsuspecting child, even an adult, might fall victim to one of these reptiles above it. You can move about untroubled in a secure dwelling. Amen. The upward atmosphere and the altitude is kept safe, not by a visible defense, not by a man-made barrier, but by immutable mandate of the living God, dating back to the creation when God created the reptile world, in which God said, in effect, hitherto you can come, but you can't live above here. You can't come beyond this point. No, Father, I'd like for the Holy Ghost to come in this sanctuary this morning and say, devil, you can't come in here. You can come this far, but no farther. Can somebody say amen? You see, security was purely a matter of altitude. If you pitch your camp below the snake line, you're inviting possible disaster. But if you say, I want to pitch my camp, spiritually walk with the Lord above the snake line, you can be safe this morning. Below the soul is never secure against the harassments constantly of the devil, that crafty reptile, that deceiver, destroyer souls. But above that snake line, Satan cannot come in his full force. Oh yes, below there is spiritual deception. Amen. There is spiritual poverty. There is weariness. There is exhaustion. There is collapse. Above there is spiritual replenishment. There is spiritual abundance. There's security. There's endurance. Great God, we can get down and get weary and get weaker and weaker. Or we can say, I think I'll go above the snake line. I think I'll find a place of refreshing and strength and the presence of God. The upward altitude is suggested by Paul's reference to the blessedness of sitting in heavenly places in Christ Jesus. And his exhortation is, if ye then be risen with Christ, seek those things which are above, where Christ sitteth at the right hand of God. Set your affections on things above, not on the things of the earth. I'm telling you, there's a place of victory where you can get rid of a lot of junk that we live in, because we live below the snake line. Somebody lift your hand and love him this morning. Are you breathing? Amen. The prophet Isaiah speaks of God as dwelling in the high and holy places, with him also that is of a contrite and humble spirit. There, near to the heart of God, they that wait upon the Lord shall renew their strength. They shall mount up with wings as eagles. They shall run and not be weary. They shall walk and not faint. That text is an invitation to you. It's an invitation to me. Amen. Just let me say, I don't think it's a sin to get down. I think it's a sin to stay down. Preachers get down. Members get down. But don't stay down. I want to give you an invitation. Don't stay down. There's times in your life that you're going to be broadsided. Things that hit you totally unexpected, you were not ready for. Amen? But you don't have to stay down. There is an invitation from our text not to merely spend an hour. No, no. not to this an hour of prayer above the spiritual snake line, but you can come and pitch your tent and abide, waiting upon the Lord.

Father's arms. There is a Heavenly Father that still loves you in this crazy world, in this perplexed time. There is a place, there is a place that you can get to, that some things just roll off and you keep going. Amen. The text suggests that there are two levels in the Christian life. You can live and attempt to live in one or the other. It draws our attention to the results that you can expect if you live in one or the other. You see, the bottom line is this morning, you're either above the snake line or you're below the snake line. Either you're down or you're up. And it's determined by your choice. Amen. But may I encourage you and invite you to the security of the upward altitude. They that wait on the Lord shall renew their strength, mount up with wings as eagles. Here is the promise of more strength to endure the strains, the temptations, the irritations of life. All those inclinations of the flesh, those creeping things like fear, amen, or like hate, or envy, or wrath, impurity, those that strive in the lowlands, they disappear in the sunlight of His heavenly presence. When you move on up above the snake line, somebody lift your hand and love Him this morning. The way to deal with sin is to let the light of heaven into the soul. The way to acquire Christian graces is not strive for them one at a time. Just open your heart to the Holy Ghost. Oh, if you just open your heart to the Holy Ghost, the fruit of the Spirit will come in all ninefold. Amen. Talking about that love and that joy and that long suffering, and that gentleness and that goodness and faith, meekness and that temperance. Those breakdowns which are so common in the lowlands. Amen. They're a problem in the lowlands. They won't be a problem above the snake line. Amen. Amen, amen. Though the others are falling exhausted by the wayside, if you're above the snake line, they shall run and not be weary. Others are exhausted, falling down. Oh yes, breaking down, but you'll walk and not faint. Here is the promise of more calmness of soul in the time of trial. Oh, the strong do not tremble. You only tremble when you get weak. There's a place of strength. There's a place you can be strong. Amen. Every one of us has been weak. But I'm telling you, climb on up and get above the snake line and get strong, fortified by continuous renewal of the soul. You're adequate for anything the devil throws your way. The Lord is the strength of my life. Of whom shall I be afraid? Oh yes, in quietness and confidence shall be your strength. I'm telling you, there is a walk, there is a place where you can live above the snake line, and you can know that God is by your side. I'm not telling you the devil will leave you alone, but his old tricks that work in the lowland won't work when you get up the mountainside and get a hold of God. Oh, hallelujah. Woo. Amen. Amen. It is not our lack. Or is it not our lack of serenity that testifies against us? We're below. There's a place you can get above and there'll be a serenity.

0: identity about you. You know what I found out, Brother Webb? I'm a slow learner. But I found out I cannot have faith and worry at the same time. I can't have peace and turmoil at the same time. Oh, Lamborghini. Every pastor can relate to this. I don't know how many times in the last years the devil says, here it comes. It's going to blow up now. It's going to go. They're all going to leave you. I got to believe in him. I mean, you're running 80 and now you're down to 52. Yeah. Maybe this is it. Maybe I am going to kill the church. Amen. Great God. Hello. You get down in the lowlands, you get to listening. I'm telling you what, I almost called you recently. So I thought I was having a nervous breakdown. I won't talk to you and your wife. You know, how'd you get through? I'd go to, and every Wednesday afternoon, panic would fall on me. Cause I gotta go to church tonight. Try to lift them up and preach. There wasn't too much serenity going on. Sunday, I've sat at the keyboard. I prayed for years for a piano player. And God's kind of deaf. He hadn't heard me. I sat at the piano or the keyboard there and felt like I was going to fall off in the floor. Just panic. Just fear. Huh? Well, where's so-and-so? They're not here. They go down the road too? Hello? Huh? You know what I found out? Anytime I feel the fear and the anxiety, I said, Lord, you didn't give me that. And I began to climb. I began to pray. I began to ask God, lift me above the snake line. Don't let me listen to the lies of the devil. And I got to the place that stinking devil come by Brother Webb and said, there it is. It's going to blow. It's going to go. You know what I said? Let her blow. Let her blow. I'm tired of living in torment. Let her go. Me and God, I'll be here to pick up the pieces. I'm telling you, there's a place you can get the devil off of your shoulder. There's a place you can overcome worry. There's a place you can overcome fear. There's a place that you can overcome the tactics of the devil against you, keeping you tore up, keeping you worried all the time. God, sometimes you just need to say, let her blow, let her blow. There's still a God in heaven that's going to take care of it, going to see me through. And God, you'll pick the pieces up and make it better after a while. In total commitment, nothing less is complete serenity found. You can't find this place above the snake line. You can't find this place of serenity until you're totally committed to God. And that God can throw you a curveball. God do anything he wants to do. He's done a lot of things I didn't think he'd do. Hello. Lest I offend somebody. Hope I don't. But he's done a lot of things to me I didn't think he'd do. Amen. Amen. Amen, Brother Meekum. I ain't got too many dollars I can give out for amens here. Hello. But when I get committed to God, totally, there is a serenity. And it only comes in total commitment. God, this ain't my church. Hello? It's not my house. Amen. Not my ministry. It's yours, and you can do anything you want to do with it. Amen. Lord, have a little ministry, 501c, that we have youth camp and camp meeting under at Seaside Holdings Ministries. And things have come about that I never thought would come about. For a while, I thought maybe somebody on the board was going to steal my ministry. And I said, Lord, it's yours. If you want them to have it, they can have it. I built this retirement house, and God said, after living there 8 years and thought I'd retire, I mean, we made 36-inch doors for wheelchairs so we could get, was going to retire there. One level, no stairs. Going to retire there. I'm 60 years old. God said, put it on the market. Hello. I mean, well, hello. And so, you know, you go from 80 to 52, you know, that kind of affects the finances too. So, don't need a house payment anyway. Time to downsize. Lord, you know what you're doing. All right? So, you know, people leave and get upset at you and say, well, you know, Brother Meekum probably made money on the side when he sold church property. And I'm thinking, here I am trying to sell my house so I can reduce my own salary, and they accuse me of taking kickbacks. It really hurts when it comes from a person that you build them a place in your church to live in. Amen. I said, God, sound like you're going to take my ministry, Eastside. Church is going to fall apart. Going to lose my church. Have my house gone. You know what? I got tired of feeling sorry for myself. I had this pity party, and the only two people that showed up were me and the devil. Hello. I was in the lowlands, Brother Height. I've never had nerves problems, but my nerves was going all to pieces. Hello, I'm probably being real personal, but I'm trying to help somebody this morning. Things wasn't looking too good, but I made up my mind. That stinking devil come around again and said, let's have another pity party. I said, let her blow. When you get totally committed and give it all to God, you ain't got nothing to lose. When it's God, you can't lose. Ain't mine anyway. I said, church ain't mine. The ministry ain't mine. The house ain't mine. I don't have nothing to lose. God, I don't know where you're taking me, but just help me to live above the snake line and keep my sanity and serenity. Amen. Here is a promise of freedom from struggle. You see, the strong don't struggle. There's a better place to win our battles than in the arena and area of combat with the enemy. Most of our struggles sometimes and most of our failures come from the fact that we ain't living where we need to live. Oh, we come in, my, I slew the lion. I sowed the lion. Read your Bible. And 99% of the time when somebody met a lion, it was because they were out of God's will, because they disobeyed God. Oh, you may have slew the lion, but why did you have to slay the lion? Why did you have to fight that battle? I'm trying to preach to somebody here this morning. There's a promise of strength that you don't have to fight everything that comes by. I'm telling you, sometimes we're just battling where we don't need to be battling. If we wasn't there, we wouldn't meet the lion. We wouldn't go through that. I'm trying to help somebody to tell you, you can get full of the Holy Ghost and live above the snake line and have victory in some struggles. Amen. The outcome of the testing is determined by the altitude, not the latitude. Amen. Oh, but you don't know why I live. I want to tell you, there were saints in the wicked city of Ephesus. Hello? There were sinners in the Garden of Eden. Huh? In a given place, one person can find that serenity while another is kept in constant aggravation, fighting, struggling. Amen. One lives in the high altitude where it is well with my soul. The other is living below the snake line where you living this morning. I ain't fussing at you this morning trying to help somebody. Hey, man, a little girl came in from working in the flower garden. Soiled hands, dress, shoes. She made a refreshing observation. Mom, I know why flowers grow. They want to get up out of the dirt. We just need to grow. Sometimes we're just immature. Sometimes we're just not fully developed. Sometimes we're down yonder. And we need to grow up and get out of the dirt. Oh, God. Oh, God. You got side doors, ain't you? Okay. Do they lead outside? Okay. Okay. There was a famous airman about the close of World War I. He landed his frail craft in Khobar, Arabia. Here a large rat managed to get on his airplane. The airman became aware of the presence of the rat when he was in midair. He heard the sound of gnawing behind him. He knew this is disaster. If he chews those hydraulic lines in two, if he chews that wiring in line, I'm dead. What did he do? He aimed that plane to the high altitude, remembering he had learned in school that reptiles cannot live above a certain altitude. Amen. He nosed that plane upward until breathing was difficult for him. And at length, he descended to a lower level, and the gnawing had ceased. And landing, he found the rat had died. Oh, can I preach to somebody here this morning? If you'll nose your plane up, that rat had died. That besetting sin, and that continuous temptation that keeps coming back, that thing, oh, levekese koto robataya, that thing that is your weakest point of entry into your soul, if you'll nose that plane up, I want to tell you this morning, the rat had died. First plane, oh, I'm not telling you you'll be free from temptation. I'm not telling you that the devil will quit, but I'm telling you a lot of junk, a lot of things that we spend our time on will roll off our back like water on a duck's back. Wait on the Lord. You shall renew your strength. But what about those who do not wait on the Lord? Those that do not renew their strength. Those that don't mount up as eagles. There's a grim alternative. Amen. There is the insecurity of living below the snake line. Amen. The eagle is well aware of the dangers of the lowlands. While he may hunt for a living in the lowlands, he builds his nest in the high places, in the high cliffs, amen, beyond the reach of the invasion of reptiles, amen. He does not needlessly expose himself. He does not spend his leisure time defending his life against hazards from which the upper altitude keeps him safe. I want to tell you, sometimes
1: times. We don't have any more victory than we have because of where we're living, how we're living. Amen. But that eagle understands, I might have to go down there, but I don't have to abide down there. I don't have to live down there. Oh, somebody help me preach this morning. The Christian needs to realize the danger of the low altitude. Amen. You see, a man's associations generally reveal his spiritual altitude and his attitude. Amen. Blessed is the man that walketh not in the counsel of the ungodly, nor standeth in the way of sinners, nor sitteth in the seat of the scornful. A man's associations may determine his conduct, his character, his destiny. Amen. When a good boy gets into bad company, he ceases to be a good boy. I said, when a good girl gets in bad company, she ceases to be a good girl. Evil communications corrupt good manners. Even Peter could not maintain his integrity while sitting among the enemies of Christ, denied his Lord. A man's associations may be his making or his undoing. Hear me this morning. Where are you living? I said, where are you living? Are you above the straight line or are you below? Old association above, below the snake line. You got to sever them. How many preacher could testify of watching people get in and slowly they just drift back out because they don't cut the old associations. They stay in the lowlands. One man had been redeemed from a life of drunkenness and sin. He set an inspiring example, Christian living more than a year he was in, but he fell back into his former loathsome state. Everybody was astonished, dismayed, but those who knew the whole truth, they would have not been surprised if they had known he was still parking his car every day in the same old spot, walking past the open door of the same saloon that he used to go into. It had been his downfall. In a moment of weakness, one more drink, he was back to his old life. I have this very real concern that God sent me by this morning to warn somebody in this sanctuary. There's a snake waiting on you. There is a snake waiting on you. The devil has waited years to bring this plot to fruition. And he's got a snake waiting on you. And the only hope you have, you better pray much before you leave here and get above the snake line. Get above the snake line. I don't know how you do. I don't know if you want to pray now or wait after Brother Barnett. I felt like I'd be amiss if I didn't call you to the altar. I haven't preached to impress you. I'm not running for anything. But everything I've said today is because I have a haunting confidence that there's a snake waiting on someone. He's ready to strike. He's that lion behind the door. He's that monster behind the door. He's ready to pounce.
0: You hear this preacher, I don't claim to be a prophet, but I'm telling you, the devil's ready to pounce on somebody.
1: That's right.
0: You know you've been weak.
1: Yeah.
0: You know what you're struggling with. And there's a snake ready to strike. I would plead with you this morning. If somebody comes with a little bit of music, that's all right. Can you just spend a few minutes before we go to the next part of the message and pray? Would you come right now? Come on. Come on.

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2: I got up off the sick bed. Well, I've been right there, buddy. I've been right there. Nobody like it. I went up Dayton, Ohio, and they got down on the knees singing. I went to Jonesboro, Illinois, and sung it. Broke out in the basement. Broke out on the job. Broke out in the church. Preached about a week and had me a big old message for a Sunday night. Sung a little bit of that, and the Lord said, you forget the rest of that. You preach on there never was a man like Jesus. You exalt him long enough, boy. You exalt him long enough, girl, there'll be something run all over your body. You can holler other names till you give out. You can holler other names till you give out. If you won't give out hollering Jesus till you will feel something from heaven come on. Amen, that's right. I went from there, went over to Salas, Oklahoma then, and got up over there and sung that little old chorus amongst them folks that can sing the notes as fast as they can the words. They sang. They sang all the parts every night. Sang songs ain't never heard. And I've heard a bunch of them. I'm going to tell you what I preached on that little talk and sung that little chorus. And that pastor grabbed that and sung it all the way to California. He preached on it an hour and 15 minutes after he got there and sung it all the way home. It's not a great song. It's just what it's saying. And that's the reason God blesses it. Never was a man like Jesus. Sea walker. Soul saver. Problem solver. Rose of Sharon. Lion of the tribe of Judah. Man, morning star, the hope of Israel. The Lord of hearts and the King of kings. Emmanuel, thank God. No wonder the colored folks ain't Mary and the baby. Sweet lamb. Mary and the baby. Sweet lamb. You can just sing that. And after a while, the power of God will fall on you because you're talking about God's Son. My message has got completely away from me. It's gone like the wind. After I got here, back up in that little cubby hole back there, fine little room. I like it. I like them kind of rooms. I was praying. Spirit said to me, let there be a revival. Spirit said to me, let the lost be saved. Spirit said to me, let the people be healed. Spirit said to me, let the people receive the Holy Ghost. So I'm going to talk on let number two tonight. I done preached on let it once. I'm going to preach on let it number two tonight. God bless you. Just don't know, just got a few scriptures. It won't be a long, old, dry message. You can thank God for that. It may be a short drive, but it won't be a long drive. Whew, aren't you glad you're saved? You know why you ain't got what you wanted? Didn't let the Lord. You know what the Spirit said to me? I listened to it. It said, let. Let. It's up to you. Huh? Kind of like that boy that had that live bird behind his back, you know, and told that old wise man, said, is it dead or alive? And if he said it's dead, he's going to let it live. He said it's alive, he's going to squeeze death before he brought it around in front of him. The old man wise and thought it was. He said, it's as you will it, my son. It's as you will it. Huh? I never had a revival nowhere but what somebody in that church had a revival with me. Somebody, sonny. A lot of them didn't, but some one or two usually does. There'll be one in there will have revival before that soul. Let go and let God have His wonderful way. I will forget that old man come to the front, had the arthritis. You've heard of that, ain't you? He got up there. I wasn't a preacher that prayed for him. He said, "He can't hardly make it." He said, "I've got her so bad I can't hardly go." And that old man of God grabbed him by the back of the neck and see the britches. I never seen nothing like it. And he said, "You're going to go tonight in the name of the Lord." And he pushed him about 3 or 4 feet, hollering in the name of the Lord, and turned that old man loose, and I seen him. Why, it looked like bicycle wheels are rolling. His feet looked like the pedals are going around and around. That old man just run wide open, clear around that place. Come back through, just running like that boy did a while ago. I seen him. He was so stove up off the right, he couldn't hardly make it. But I'm telling you, he made it that night. Let. I felt like moving. Why didn't you? You keep that up, you'd be a cold and a cucumber buried 40 feet in the ground. Let. Going to talk about let number two tonight. I didn't have this. I've got a message made out here. It's marked all over this Bible. But did you see that boy run through there on them seats? I can do that after church. I won't see you do it. I'm just talking to the men boys now. I'm not going to talk to you later. I don't see you cut out across through there like he did. Dodging people like he did and go through there. You know what? The power of God's all around the world.

0: And God, he won't give it to you. Ain't no way to. That ain't the way you give Christmas gifts. You ever see anybody standing around saying, "Give me a gift, I want a gift. Why don't you give me a gift? It's your name right there on that. Give me a gift. Get it." Don't you get mad at me. We have gotten such a tradition in some place that everybody has to moan just like that. Oh, God. I got one church, one jumped up and said, I believe, or maybe. Maybe I read in the Bible today. Maybe I read just, maybe nothing, forget it. Don't try to copycat nobody, son. Ain't nobody sang that song like you sung it other night. Well, I sung that song 40 years. I ain't heard nobody sing it like he sings. I could, I'd change sing it like he does. I liked it better. But God, Jesus, you let the law. I want to preach on let number two tonight. Let. Come on in the house. We'll open the door and let him in. Amen. You've got to do some letting here. Let us. Huh? You got to. I tell you, I enjoyed the whole meeting tonight. I'm going to enjoy everything but the preaching. That's exactly what I'm going to do. Lord have mercy. I believe in what Kim sung. I believe in what they sung. Who was that prophet that says, like a fire shut up in my bones? Well, I'll make you do like it did, Brother Wilson. He offered the fellow $5 to let him preach in the booze joint. He preached in them all the time over in Oklahoma City. Foster, Brother Foster. 13 beer joints every Friday night. Met my own father-in-law in one of them. Oh, if that didn't embarrass my father-in-law. He'd go in there before they got drunk. They'd shut the Nickelodeon down, and Brother Foster preached all of them. Manager of them, 13 of them, said, "Set your glasses down, boys. Brother Foster's here. Let him preach." He got them saved by the gobs. Amen. I know him well. They arrested him. I don't know how many times. Throwed him in jail for preaching on the street. Go right back down there and preach again. I was in accord with him. And when the judge said, "What do you think the penalty ought to be for preaching on the streets?" He said, "Judge, it's not the penalty I'm interested in. It's the reward I'm after." 40 years ago, he said, "My mother left me in a one-room old hut in the hills of Arkansas and went on to glory. And I promised her to meet her. If there's anything in the world you can do to hurry the glad meeting up, do it, will you? I was there." Let the Lord have his way. That old boy wasn't doing it. He let the Lord lead him. He didn't pay no attention to nobody. You got to let the Lord use you. I'm going to tell you all too. I've seen some folks that let the Lord use them. Sung better without music than I ever did with it. And I love music. I think you ought to sing with me. I'm going to tell you, let the Lord have his way. He got a hold of God. They hauled him back in again. The old judge said, "You're accused of preaching on the streets without a permit." I thought I ought to find anybody that would arrest anybody for preaching without a permit when there wasn't nowhere in town you could get one. Right. How in the world can you file charges against a man for not having a hunting license if you don't sell them nowhere?
1: Right. Right.
0: Preachers ain't batty. They got pretty good scent. Old chief of police hauled me and another fella in, hauled us into his office, found him broken down and said, "What can we do with a man like Foster?" I said, "Nothing. You can't handle him. Had 7 black boys crying and praying in one cell at one time. Took his Bible away from him, preached twice a day without it." He said, "Take this card. It'll keep the police off of you." "I don't want it." Said, "Look here. Sign your own bond and we'll turn you loose. This ain't signing nothing." He finally brought his clothes to him and said, "Get out of here." I know, I knew him well. I know him. He'd be a crying shouting if he was here. Had a 20-year police record when he come to Oklahoma City. Said, "Dead drunk on canned heat and wood alcohol. A day's boy got run over and killed. He didn't know where he was at. He went to carrying pipe wrenches back to city water works. They just stole off of them. He went to carrying armloads of sheets back to Uncle Joe Huckins on Huckins Hotel. Said, I stole them off of you. He went back to Dawson Produce and said, I stole off of you. Let! What's the matter with you, Foster? He's letting God work on him. He's letting the Lord deal with him. Made all the restitution he knowed to make. Still lost. 4 o'clock one morning, they heard him hollering. They thought he's dead drunk again. Screaming and hollering. He prayed through and struck the fire. God saved him. Wife left him. Wife left him because of that. Stayed left till he died. Lived in a little room up above the main lobby of the hotel, and when he was in, it said Foster in on that sign. I said, Foster out, he's out. When he's out, he's locked in the jailhouse. I was there at the time, Judge Pilate in Oklahoma City Court. When he looked at him, he said, "You're accused of preaching on the streets without a permit." "Sir," he said, "I have two." He said, "The Bible gives me one, and the Constitution gives me another." And I thought he had a good case. So, that judge said, Take him away. Brother Foster said, Daniel 12:1-4 said, in the last time to be a time of trouble such as never was, never shall be. And he went to preach, and the judge said, "Jack, come out." He said, "If this ain't that time, what'll it be when it gets here?" They drug him out. I went to visit him, and I see I lost another message, and I've got to work up to this and here. Preach on, let it. You know why you're in a jam you're in sometimes? You didn't let the Lord have his way. Is a many mother, many boy, many girl, woman. Man, wish they'd have prayed when God said pray. They wish they'd have shelled out of that bed and got on that floor and let the Lord have his way when he's dealing with them. Amen. Brother Foster was a great and wonderful man. They hauled him in time and again. He'd put signs on when he didn't have nothing else to do for the Lord. He wasn't the pastor of Vandis. He worked the poor district. He got sot saved like he had been. Such a sot. He'd wear big old long signs strapped between them, hanging over the front back. Orange background, black letters. Great catastrophe just ahead. Wonder what that is. Something's going to happen. The people would gather up to see it. He'd say all the crooked judges that married him and all the lawyers that divorced him are going to wind up in hell together. Stout messages. The big old police would drive up in the car and get out and say, "Brother Foster, we got to take you back in." They was embarrassed to get him. He is such a sanctified man. Say, you'll have to take them signs off. I can't, boys. The Lord ain't told me to. He told me to put them on. He ain't told me to take them off yet. You'll have to take them off. And them big policemen get out on Main Street in Oklahoma City, taking them big old signs off of Foster, and he'd stand there as meek as a mouse, going down. One day while preaching in front of that Jew store in Oklahoma City, that Jew rushed out when they come to arrest him. "Leave the man alone. He says something. He preaches something. Leave him alone." That done it. They dismissed everything against him, and the same police that arrested him bought him limeades from then on in the warm summertime. It'd buy him a cool limeade when it got through. You'd be surprised the people that I know way down in Oklahoma that won't obey the Lord because they don't know whether so-and-so approves of it or not. Forget it. Forget it. I'm going to preach on let number two here tonight. Praise ye the Lord. Praise ye the Lord from the heavens. Praise him in the heights. Praise ye him, all his angels. Praise ye him, all his hosts. Pretty important. Pretty important now. Praise ye him, ye heavens of heavens, and ye waters that be above the heavens. Let them praise him. What? Hold it. Let. Let everybody say hallelujah.
1: Hallelujah.
0: That's the way you do it.
1: Amen.
0: Amen. Let the choir now sing, and the choir sing it. Hallelujah. Sing it, angels, sing it. Till our lips divide that frame. Let the bells ring out the anthem that a soul is born again. About the only time you read about joy among the angels in heaven is when a sinner gets saved. When a sinner weeps and cries and finds the Lord. The angels begin to rejoice. It's another soul got saved. Let them praise the name of the Lord, for he commanded and they were created. That's the only way you got your eyeballs. It's the only way you got your fingernails. The only way you got your color of your hair and your eyes, movement of your body and your limbs. Lord, let you be created. One day you weren't even anywhere in Ohio or anywhere else. Isn't it strange you could be so real, so wonderfully made, until doctors cannot yet tell about what some things do or how they do or why they react in the human body? I challenge you, there's still some things that they cannot tell. They cannot tell. Let. Preach on let number two. Have you been letting the Lord help you in this meeting? I've waited on you now and I love you and some of you God bless. But there's some of you here, you ain't made that big move yet. I want you to let go.
1: Let go?
0: Dad. How won't your children be able to talk about you after you're gone? So I seen my daddy worshiping the Lord. I seen my daddy dancing down that aisle. I seen my mother waving her hands and worshiping God. You'll be glad. Let the Lord. Let go. Don't be the kind that goes home and says, "I tell you, I felt awful good last night. I really felt like going to the altar." Come on, let it happen tonight. Let it be. Let the name of the Lord be praised. The devil worshipers, well, even if they don't know they are if they don't worship God, they praise the devil. They'll just curse. They can't hardly even talk for cursing when they ain't even mad. don't even have to be mad and just throw them things in. I know it. I'm the one they think is off, son. I don't act off to you, do I? I know you'd be for me. But you know, if I was talking to you and you was a sinner and you cursed like that, and I'd say, thank God the Lord's been great to me. I was working on my car, praise the Lord, and crawled under there, thank God. I like to mash my finger, praise the Lord, as I was putting the pen back on, you know, thank God. Well, what do you think of me? Well, that's, they'll say them curse words that often sometimes. I've met them and just couldn't talk to them. If you'd subtract all the curse words, you wouldn't have much said, you know it? You know, it's just kind of, well, we ought to kind of let go. I feel like it, but do it whether you feel like it or not. Ain't no work or device in the grave where you going. Ain't gonna have no services over there. Ain't no special gonna be sung over there. Ain't nothing going on in the graveyard, son. Just between me and you, son, are you letting the Lord have his way with you right good over there, right?
1: Yeah.
0: All right. Call me when he's bad sick, Benny. Call me 3 or 4 times in the last 25 years. One time they called me and said, I'm into it, Brother Moore. Said, I'm bad sick. God healed you, didn't he? Won't be no problem for you to get right up there and raise your hand. Will it? Get right up, son. Won't be a bit of problem. Raise your hands high as you can get them. If you was going to the doctor, he'd peck on you from here down to there. Tell you to do without breakfast in the morning, maybe dinner, maybe supper, and he'd x-ray you the next morning. But pull a bunch of dye in you, make you sick enough to die nearly.
1: Right.
0: Hallelujah! Ought to be willing.
1: Yeah.
0: I know there's folks just pray in church, but I ain't. You better put them little old limbs to moving for the Lord. He ain't going to ask you how many benches you made when you get there. He ain't going to ask you how many cars you overhauled when you get there. He ain't going to ask you how many houses you painted when you get there. But I'm going to tell you why he's going to remember you, because you praised the name of the Lord. He's going to remember you because you exalted the Lord. Let! Going to preach on let number 2. He hath established them forever and ever. He hath made a decree which shall not pass. Praise the Lord from the earth, ye dragons and all deeps. Fire and hail and snow and vapor, storm and wind, fulfilling his word. Mountains and all hills, I was out in Sweetwater, Texas. Everything's a praise in the Lord, whether you know it or not. I watched a whirlwind come up the house out of Sweetwater, Texas in the summertime, and the screen was loose at the bottom. I stood there while that whirlwind whirled right up against the side of that house and lifted that screen straight out, and it had them hooks at the top that you just let them down on and then let them down. Now, I'm talking about hinges, hooks. It raised that screen straight out level. Raise it up just enough above them hooks to turn it around, lay it on the ground. I said, won't somebody, when they get home, say, they just raised that up and laid that down. They've been in our house. I've seen that happen. I believe the Lord let me watch that happen. I watched that whirlwind, and it just raised it up enough above them hooks to unhook it, turned it around, and eased it down on the ground right beside the house. When we run out of water over at home and the neighbor's well went dry right down here, and the one below that went dry and down here, out of water, and my dairyman right next to me drilled a well 40 feet from mine, and he let it run till it run that big cattle tank over and run to the creek, and the water pumped out all under us, and everybody run out of water, and my well got to acting up, and I said, B, we'll have to go to town to wash, we ain't going to have no water. That's been 25 years ago. And I try to sneak in prayer. I want to preach a while on let it. I just wonder if you're really letting the Lord have his way with you. You ain't trying to substitute something for what you know he wants you to do, are you? I mean, God love you, don't do it. You'll get in a jam over it. I've seen folks try to preach. It was called more to sing than it was to preach. I've seen folks try to sing. It ought to have been a preaching. Sometimes we substitute what we want to, and we really ain't letting the Lord do what he wants to yet. You can keep on trying to wear that off and talk that off and ask somebody else to do it. But if you're not doing what the Lord wants you to do, you better turn loose and let it. You better turn loose and let the Lord have his wonderful way. God wants to help us, but we must be willing to let him. Let's go further with the Bible. I have a lot of thoughts. Fire and hail and snow, a vapor, stormy wind, fulfilling the word. Mountains and all hills, fruit of trees and all cedars, beasts and all cattle, creeping things and flying fowl. Oh, have mercy. Everything's letting the Lord have his way. Just about everything. Kings of the earth and all people, princes and all judges of the earth, both young men and maidens, old men and children, let them praise the name of the Lord. For his name above is excellent. His glory is above the earth and the heaven. You ought to be more thankful, children, and let the Lord have his way. After the Spirit moves on and after it lets up and after it's moved away, you can just do what you want and it won't make it. But if you'll do it while it's moving, You can be blessed. Let the Lord have His way. I had a meeting at Lamar, Oklahoma, and I gave a lady $2.50, a pastor's wife, an old gray-headed mother. We was preaching. We had to move the meeting outside. It got too big for church, and we moved it out and inside the church and gasoline lanterns and stuff. Didn't hardly have no electricity then. I was about 21. No, I wasn't either. I was 18. And as far as married. And did you know what? I give that mother that $2.50, and they lived in a shotgun house. We used to be blessed with them in Oklahoma. Just went in the front door and straight through out the back door. I mean, it's just a bedroom through there and a kitchen there, and you just shot right through it, Smith, right on through the whole thing outside. No running water inside, but running water outside, thank God. And we had electricity, finally got electricity, one bulb hanging down the middle of the room, blind you anywhere you sat in there. It's a blind indeed. I give her that $2.50 and went on out toward the church. I was going to have a little prayer meeting out there. I heard awful shouting. I never ever heard. Yahoo! Glory! Woo! Woohoo! I thought, oh, somebody got healed of cancer or something over there. I ain't no telling what in the world. No, she'd have been praying for a little piece of material to make her a dress out of. And that $2.50 is going to get it. And she'd ask God to give it to her. And when He did, she turned loose. Why, we used to be able to have revival or something like that nearly. We know God is real. We're so poor we had to have help. Mercy, mercy, mercy. Let the people rejoice. Let there be a revival. I think we could all have one pretty near if we just let the Lord. No holds barred, just let the Lord. Do what you want to. I know I was traveling, old boy, and we run out of, we just letting the Lord lead us. Some folks have forgot what that was, I think, but we run out of gas and couldn't get no gas for a car, and we put kerosene in the gasoline till we drove out of smoke service station, hired the whole station with the smoke. Yes, the Willis car headlights. Benny fell out of the front fender on the pavement and broke it. Nearest nothing thing it ever made in the world. But that old boy with overhauled it. We drained oil one day, and a nut fell out the hole where the plug was. I think he done a bad job overhauling it. But anyhow, we was traveling, preaching, and we put kerosene in the gasoline, and it just hide the whole station. I said, if Hitler had that, he could throw a smoke screen, and it'd really help him. We finally had to park it in thumb rides and ride buses to preach. Well, we got away off in the country, and beside the highway, we didn't have no ride, and there's a way out there. I'm talking about Lent tonight. It's very simple sometimes what it takes to get the victory and keep the victory and go on with God. Some folk will learn the secret of being obedient. Let the Lord. I believe I come to altar tonight, Brother Moore. Let Him do it. I feel like raising my left hand. Raise it! Amen?
1: Yes, sir.
0: Amen? Simple as that.
1: Right.
0: Obedience all He's looking for. Amen?
1: Come on.
0: Side the highway, stand out there with our suitcase, a house set back there. It looked like 300 yards from the road to me. And this preacher I wish said, I feel led of God, Brother Moore, to read a few verses from the Bible. Burning hot weather and standing out there in the sun, hoping somebody would pick us up. I thought it's a bad time to be feeling like going into a Bible study. Glory to God here. But I said, all right, go ahead. And he got the Bible out and went to read it. And that woman sitting on that porch way back over there beside that man said, I believe that's the Bible that boy's got out over there.
1: Yeah.
0: So I believe he got a Bible out. Said, get in the pickup and drive out there to the highway and see if they need a ride to town. Well, if they hadn't hauled me to town, I'd have had to sleep on the ground. I got to sleep on a park bench for being hauled to town. It's a blessing.
1: Yeah.
0: Come out there and said, are you boys preachers? Yeah, we are. And you know what's a strange thing to me? When we didn't hardly have a suit of clothes. When we washed our own suits and napped and dried them out ourselves and slept on where we could. There's a ball of fire in my bones. Praise God, I'd have preached at the drop of a hat. And one fellow said he'd have dropped it himself. But it's in my bones. And you know what? He hauled us to town. It wasn't that it was such a great thing, but just see, Michael Lord said to me, now I'm watching you. I'm looking at you. Seeing everything's take place. You just keep this preaching up. You just keep letting this happen. You just keep preaching this gospel. Preach on the streets. The police have to back them out. Push them back out of the street. Get to be such a crowd, they just get carried away and back clear out in the middle of Main Street. I've had them do it. All I was doing is just letting the Lord help me. Nothing. I don't want you to think I'm preaching myself now. I'm not. No way. But you know what, son? I just got my old flat top box and backed up by the curb when there wasn't nobody but me and B and David. I just cleared my throat and said, you can live in a mansion here and ride in a limousine, sit on the throne of majesty, go visit a king and a queen, deathful in your pleasures all. If to God you've been untrue, I'm a joiner to the glory world, and I'm just as rich as you. Just as rich as you, and I have a mansion too. My Father owns this whole wide world. I have a home beyond the blue. That's all. How God fell. People get saved right on the sidewalk. An old boy out in the mist, face shining like new money, like new silver. I seen the Holy Ghost on him. I said, he's got it. I don't know who he is, but he's got it. I watched him a while and I said, lands I may not own, many riches be unknown, little person in this world I may be. I can't keep up with the style, but I know I'm God's own child. I'll take Jesus first of all, and that's enough for me. I watch old Nolan out there. He had it. I didn't know who he was. He had it. Hold him. I kept hold him. Swung into, well, it's God's mighty hand that's been troubling this old land. North and south, to east and west can be seen. Yes, it's been a troubling the rich and the poor. Men have been a running to and fro. And we see that God's hand is on our land. Hallelujah! Old Nolan said, glory to God. I finally got through with my little jerky songs and my little message. And here he come. He said, I'm Assembly of God, man. He said, it's going to break all the rules we've got, but I'm asking you to come start me a revival. If they throw me out, they throw me out. He said, the Spirit said, get you. Let's go. Thank God. Turn loose of it. Maybe your man. If he's a hindering you, why, get him out of the road. Turn loose and dance right around him. Maybe your lady. Well, bless your heart. I beg your pardon. Maybe your wife. Go and let God have his way. I'm going to get on down here to it in a minute. I preached the other night in one church on three different texts. That's all I had was three, and I couldn't make up my mind which one to preach all three of them. Announced each one, preached each one out. Didn't have to worry about which one to preach the next night. I had all three of them I had preached. Preached them all one night. Wouldn't you like for the Lord to have his way? You know why that big church over at Nashville didn't want that old man? You know why the pulpit committee said they didn't want him? Said, he says, Dental in the lion's den. He's not sharp enough. He's not graceful enough. He's not well-mannered enough. He says, Dental, instead of Daniel. Yes. Says, Dental. Well, he ain't the only one that had trouble talking. Hallelujah. Some of them couldn't say Sibboleth. They said Shibboleth. Sibboleth. They never could say it. Shibboleth. Shibboleth, shibboleth, shibboleth, shibboleth. You can't. God knows the difference in that. Yeah. But you know what? It's holding out against the old man. But the folks want him so bad, they overrode the pulpit committee. Yeah. I'm going to tell y'all something just to the preachers now. Do you ever hear of a deacon being on the board and taking deacon off the board and put the board on the deacon? That's what needs to happen to some of them. Yeah. Help me, Jesus. I looked at a poor fellow the other day. 45 years of my life, I've drove 2 million now. I can tell you, and you can write it down and figure it yourself. I drove over 2 million in cars. I ain't bragging about a thing. I'm on the way out. But I want to be careful now before I let some little upstart, bless my heart, that baked beans and sold insurance and peddled cars, come down to board meeting and tell me how to get on and off. He's going to find out I wasn't called of God to be a mealy-mouthed cucumber, and mama didn't raise a mouse. You take command over the powers of the devil and the enemy. You got to be more than a mealy mouth, a sweet smelling preacher tries to act like a woman. Listen, I ain't trying to be smart with you. But I'm going to tell you one thing. I was in old Robert's first meetings he had. He had the goods. When he cast the devil out of that boy in my church, he had the goods. That boy had the devil in him till he tore the upholstery out of the inside of a car when he found out he was going to church. He's a little 7-8-year-old boy. I married him. He lives in Georgia right now. Got a fine wife. His wife was my piano player for years. Made a good construction man. Thought he'd retire at 42 years of age.
2: That's how smart he was, but he had a devil a hold of him. And when they took him to church, he'd tear that out. If he'd get in church and finally get him in there, tear books all to pieces and have such wild fits, they had to take him out. They sneaked him around that first tent meeting Noel had down there. They sneaked him out in the dark. They said, "Mr. Roberts, Brother Roberts, there's a man, that boy out here has got the devil in him. We can't handle him. We don't know what to do with him. We can't do nothing." That slow talking, stammering Noel Roberts, his father's preached for me. He reached through that window and it down and got a hold of it. You know what? I kind of get disturbed at folks. They just get in a routine sometimes. Hold on to them a little longer, Benny. Glory to God, I've got a hold of a few of them. You need to hold on to it just a little longer. That thing got loose on them, see? I was praying for a good saint the other day, and Spirit touched him when I was praying for him.

0: Let go. Let God have his way. I know some folks, one of the best things in the world happened to them. Let go. Let God flop you in the floor. I know some folks, one of the best things in the world happened to them. Let go. Let God flop you in the floor. Let God mop the floor with you a little bit. Get that loose from me where you can obey God. Come on. I feel like shouting. There's something gets hold of me. I can't even raise my hands. I don't understand that. It takes something to let the Lord. But we're here to help you let it. I'm going to have to hurry. I've just been around them little experiences till I can't keep telling them. And my wife here, she'd help me on that. Let them praise the name of the Lord, for his name is excellent. Don't be backward at it. Thank you, Jesus. Yes. Be as bold as Don Rich when he walked in the airport the other day and met them. What was you told me they were?
1: Harry Christmas.
0: Harry Christmas. Christmas? Harry Christmas, yeah. You say,
1: Harry Krishna.
0: They was passing out the literature in the airport. Don Rich walked up to him and said, I didn't know you boys were working for the garbage department. Oh, they said, we're not. Well, he said, what are you passing this trash out for? I kind of like that. I have fought with the beast at Ephesus. I have fought with the beast at Ephesus. I'm going to tell you, somebody got to fight with the beast at Hamilton if we let go and let God have his way. We'll have to overcome some things. Yes, well, close down Germantown, son, if you're not willing to do some fighting down there. No holes barred. Get your ass, Nelson, on the devil and hold him under all night long. Fought like a wild man for 45 years. I begged for souls and fought for souls and fought around dying beds. Folks dying, going to hell. We've helped them fight till they got out of it and got saved. It's a war, but you got to let God have his way. I would if it wasn't for Sister Throckmorton. Well, you'll have to get over her. Yes, sir. Yeah. Lord, give me a message to preach, brethren, in one church, and it is what's called a stout message. Well, is the Bible stout or not? Whoo, that book will read you into conviction. All you got to do is read it. It's too stout sometimes. I pray while I'm reading it. Me. Yeah. Lord, give me a message. I never thought about that woman. I don't get my message on who's there. Never, never, never. No. But you know what? I was going to preach that night. She brought me a dollar. Give it to me. I said, thank you, sister. Walked on. Dollar's big as 25 now, then. It hit me. What you're going to preach is going to hit her right in the face. Oh, I said. And I took her dollar. And then whoop her. I just got feeling like if a dog feels like a dirty dog, I've heard dirty dog feel. But anyhow, I felt bad. The devil jumped at me and I said, listen, Satan, it's worth more than a dollar. This message is worth more than a dollar.
2: Yeah, there you go.
0: Listen, you let God help you get into it. I'm telling you, praise the Lord. Sing unto the Lord a new song. I got a whole thing about knew it myself the other day. They don't all rhyme. They don't have to. Moses did. One of the best I ever heard. Moses, there wasn't a line of it rhymed. If you think a good song has to rhyme, that's just your thinking. You don't have to. Never will forget that when that come on me about I am.
2: Yeah.
0: I'm still working on that. You know, I've overhauled that song.
2: Well, that's a good song.
0: I'm going to sing that song. I may put that on a record one day or tape or something. I don't know. I am what I am. I am what I will be. I was, I am to Abraham, and I am to thee. Full of rich stuff. Go down into Egypt land and say, I am sent thee. I was, I am to Abraham, and I am to thee right now. Let's hurry. You're going to get so tired, I ain't going to be able to help you. Sing the Lord a new song. Let Israel rejoice in him that made him. I'm God's own child. I know I don't act like the rest, but I'm God's. Hallelujah. Let Israel rejoice in him that made him. It made people scared when them Hebrews began to sing, Hebrew God had got the world in his hand. Hebrew God had got the world in his hand. I'm still scared of the Jewish army. I can't get scared of the Arabs, and I'm not scared of nobody else. But I'm going to tell you what, if I heard Israel turned against America and declared war on her, I'd pray, God be merciful on us.
2: That's right.

0: Israel, rejoice in him that made him. We buried J.O. the other day. Buried J.O. York, over 80 years old. One of the best preachers we had in Oklahoma. He didn't get out like a lot of good boys in this country. Just didn't get around like me and L.L. and Benny and a lot of other boys here. Good boys just running preachers. He didn't get out much. Stayed around the home country, but he's a great preacher. Great preacher. One of the greatest subject preachers I ever heard. But J.O. was laying yonder in that hospital, nearly dead. Spirit said, go in the door of that hospital. I stopped coming through town, went in, met J.O.'s brother, county commissioner in the lobby. J.O.'s dying, Brother Moore. She's nearly gone. I said, don't believe a word of it. Went upstairs, fifth floor. When I walked in, R.D. McDaniel's down on the other side of the bed. Little nurse working frantically on him. Eyes hit his head. R.D. looked up at me, and the power of God hit him. He went speaking in other tongues. That nurse backed up. I said, that's it. Back up and leave him alone. I said, you can't do anything with him now, no how. You've done all you can do. We prayed 5 minutes, and J.O. opened his eyes, batted him, had him open, but he batted him. Said, hello, L.D., how are you? That's what he said. We've had funerals together, J.O. York. Come right out. His son-in-law was lost on a little oil company standing out the door looking in. He seen it happen. He went down the hall. His hands in there. He wasn't saved. Everybody he met, he said, God can do anything. Looked like he just looking for somebody to say he couldn't, so he knocked him down. I hate to meet him. Yeah, he said, God can do anything. Everybody he met. He wasn't ashamed. He said, God can do anything. I believe they say he could. He knocked him down. I believe he would. Let Israel rejoice in him that made him. Rejoice in him that made him. Let the children of Zion be joyful in the king. Why did they haul the tambourines out of Egypt? We're going to sing after a while. We're going to have a singing meeting. We're going to have a regular dancing meeting. Welch told you about the cowbell, didn't he? Welch tell you about the cowbell here? I don't want to ruin the meeting because I'm not preaching much, see? You see that, don't you? I wish you'd let the Lord have his way. Out yonder in Texas, Welch was in a meeting. And our plane lit out there at the airport. And they had this meeting advertised on a bulletin board there. And there's four or five, I believe I can stay with that. There's four or five men got out of that airplane, had to lay over that night. And they rented them a car. One said, I've heard about them kind of meetings right there. We've got the time. Let's go down there. That's not far from here. He kind of knew the country. Let's see what's going on. He went down and sat down in that church. There's a fellow come to that church every night with a violin case. Set it down up front. Never opened it. Welch didn't know what in the world. He said to the pastor, what's he bringing that violin case for? I said, you'll find out sometime. Been one of the roughest men in that whole country. That fellow brought that violin case. Been one of the wildest men in that whole country. He got saved. When he got saved, he said, Lord, look like I could do something for you. He said, I can't do nothing. He said, I don't know nothing I can do. The Lord said, you go down to that used store you know about, and you'll find a cowbell. You buy it. You buy it. He bought that cowbell and bought that church in that violin case. That night that them fellas there had never been saved, didn't know nothing about holiness, was back there. About the middle of that meeting, he said that man made a run for that violin case. That's been about a week he'd been there in a meeting, had never touched it. Opened that thing up. Of course, you ain't having no meeting with that cowbell. Down the aisle and around like that boy's run a while ago. Back down, he said, Welch told it, we've got witness after witness. We've got it on tape. He said every last one of them men prayed through and got saved before that fellow quit ringing that bell. Let. Now, Brother Moore, this is a little strange, and I've never done nothing like this before, but I feel like doing a certain thing. Well, listen, it's dangerous to turn that down sometime. Lots of time the Lord's in that. How did you feel when you came out of the wilderness? Came out of the wilderness. You know what B told me 40 years ago? If you don't calm down, you're going to break your health down the way you preach and run and holler and do. It's going to ruin you. Well, I tried my best to listen, son. Amen. But I'm going to tell you what. You could carry 100, you could tie 100 pound weights to me, and if this gets on me just right, I'd try to drag them things. I know it was. Every one of them men got saved. One of them said, I want to talk to you about that cowbell. He told him what a rough man he'd been. Couldn't do nothing. And the Lord said, don't you ever get that out till you feel my spirit on you. When you do, you get that cowbell out and you ring that cowbell. Never heard nothing like that, did you? But I've seen some things that I've seen G.W. Birdsong take a set of spoons, make them things music on them. He can bump them spoons together between his fingers, make music on them. I had a church where an Indian come, brought him two gourds, kind we used to cut top of out of when you older ones was young, and cure them out and drink them, make a dipper out of the water bucket out on the porch. But these, if you won't cut them open, the seeds are dry in them. Come to church, I looked that Indian over, got up in the choir, had them big old gourds, one in each hand. I know he's going to hit somebody with them or what. You can't tell about an Indian. His name was Walking Horse. That was his name. Service started. Pretty good sound. Sound better than some drummers I've heard beating the sticks on the side of the drum, and I'm not knocking that. I think the boys can do good at that. But this old boy sounds as good as any of them. I said, shake him gourds. Wouldn't you like the Lord to use you just a little in life? As some mothers gets this thrill over bringing a pie to the preacher because he can't do nothing else, hardly, and brag on it, boys. If the bananas is as green as that, and I got that time, I got a pie. The bananas are green when you bit them, they slide out of your mouth. No. Oh, hallelujah. But do something. Let the Lord help you. You know, there's an old boy down home said, smile and make them wonder what you're up to. And I've seen some folks I wanted to tell that. Smile. Make them wonder what you do a little something, Hicks. You haven't got the molly grubs. And the blues so bad you can't hardly do nothing, have you? You can get so loaded preaching you can't hardly sweep the church. Right. Every preacher ought to have to janitor some.
1: Right.
0: I've had a janitor one I've ever had.
1: Right.
0: Y'all willing to let the Lord help you? You like to feel better in your body than you've been feeling? You can. You can. You can.
1: Yes, sir.
0: I've got old Brother Moore, and it's getting me. Don't let it get you. Let it have to get you running. That's run you down to get you. Who's giving up to it? Well, I myself must share some news with all the 63-year-olds. How many 63-year-olds we got in here? Thank you, old pal. But you know what? If I'd give up to some of the feelings that's been trying to attack me, I'd quit preaching. They tell me that I'm eligible to retire. But there's a fire, fire, fire. Shut up in my bones. It's like fire, fire, fire. Shut up in my bones. How you feel tonight? You like to let the Lord help you? Never hurt you, no. I'm going to have to hurry. I'm not trying to, though. Let them praise his name in the dance.
1: All right.
0: Hallelujah. Glory to God. Praise the Lord. I'm praising him in the dance, and I mean it.
1: Yes, sir.
0: I mean, I'm too far from home not to mean it.
1: It's God's will.
0: The load's too heavy for me not to mean it.
1: Right.
0: I'm under too much. Yeah. Praise me today.
1: All right.
0: Well, you say an old preacher down home, he would dance by himself. The folks waxed the floors. We didn't have no carpets. But nobody had no carpets. You girls know what I mean. Just an old, you know, one of them old rugs. What kind? Linoleum, that's what it was. Linoleum rugs. Wax them till they shine. They go off town. He was down to hold a meeting. Wife had to stay home with children in school a lot of time. He'd come to hold a meeting. Come back. Scuff marks all over this floor. He had danced by himself. You dance. I've seen you. You know, I've danced when the load is so heavy. You didn't think a fella could dance. Seems like it's more blessed to praise him in the dance then.
1: Yes.
0: Let them praise him in the dance. Hey, haul the tambourine. Because one day there's going to be where the girls would swing out on the sandbar. Go to beating that tambourine and dancing. There's some Hebrews are dancing again. You better watch them. But you know, down home where I was raising Apaches and old Geronimo, you know, I don't want to get back into history of the Indian, but you read Bear My Heart at Wounded Knee and you'll find out the chiefs had plenty of sense. They had an old saying, only good Indians are dead Indian, but there's wise men. Called 44 of them together to get to steal their land. Only six of them showed up, and the six said, where's the other? Said, they'll sign later. Uh-oh. You know what Geronimo said? Does it sound like a crazy Indian, don't it? He said, I was living peaceably beneath the shade of the trees with my family. eating and sleeping well. And I heard the news that I was killing horses. I'd kill no man's horse or no man, he said. But then he went on the warpath. If you read after the Indian chiefs, you'll hear wise men speak. They weren't goofy men. They're the kind of men that said, may your moccasins make happy tracks in many snows, and may the rainbow always touch your shoulder. That's what the Cherokee said. When Chief White Oak of the Poncas came to Oklahoma, they drove them across the land and took the land from them. He said, then we came to the bad land, the warm land, which was a bad land. That was Oklahoma. He said, many of our people perished there, and we wondered if any man would take pity upon us. Don't sound like crazy men. Well, I'm not here to dig up old bones, but I'm going to tell you one thing. They danced, and it wasn't all spooks, and it wasn't all the war dance or the ghost dance. I watched some of them dance one day while tears run off my cheeks. I said to that Indian, he's expressionless. I said, there's something spiritual about your dance. Other people laugh, them Indians puts on a good show. He said, I was trained from a boy. I said, there's a religious connection here somewhere. He said, it goes on back through my ancestors. We worship the Great Spirit. That's what they call God. They knew he made the buffalo and the deer and the sun, the moon and the stars, and they danced before him. Let Israel praise him in the dance. Hallelujah. That's right. Let, number two, let Israel rejoice in him that made him. Let the children of Zion be joyful in the King. Let them praise his name in the dance. You hear them Hebrews, see them Hebrews dancing. You'd hear one say, the great Jehovah, hallelujah. Eternal God. You'd hear him say it in the dance.
1: Yes, sir.
0: Well, I'm going to hurry here a little further. Let them sing praises unto him. Woo! He's got all of the water in the palm of his hand. Palm of his hand and palm of his hand. Every song that you sing that exalts his name, he gets glory out of it. Let him sing praises unto him with the timbrel and the harp. Throw the music to it. Somebody said they didn't dance unless they got music. That don't bother me a bit. I love to dance with it. I love to dance with good spiritual music. But I do dance with and without it. I'm like that preacher in Arkansas was about to die. Good friend of mine said, I'm about gone, Brother Morris. It looked like I was going to die. Couldn't get healed, couldn't get well, couldn't get no better. And way in the night, one night, I was praying, laying on a sick bed. Oh, God, what I want to do? God said, if you'll get up and go into the cornfield, there offer prayer, I'll heal you in the cornfield. Yeah, I know him. He's still alive. He's 78, 80 years old. Said, I'm so sick, I put my overalls on, staggered and found a face, never said nothing to why. Staggered out the door and in the backyard, couldn't hardly make it. Yeah, I know his name, son, right where he lives. Said I staggered up Arkansaw, you raised corn on the side of the mountain. You know, it ain't much for smooth. Well, some smooth places there where he lived, it wasn't a big mountain like some place. He said he got up there in the moonlight, sick, couldn't hardly live, and fell between the corn rows and the moonshine. My father said, I thought you told me if I'd come here and pray that you'd heal me, Brother Moore. He said, the power of God jerked me up and said, I danced the rocks off the mountain in the moonlight, healed by the power of God. Said, I danced the mountains off the rocks off the mountain, hear him running down the mountain in the moonlight. You read about Vince. We was up there on that third floor of David Horton's house, Brother Benny, and we had, what's that old boy preached his day service quite a bit over there from Missouri. What's his name? Brother Charles was doing the reading, and David and I was listening to Vince's testimony after he had went away, and he said, and I went into the mountains to fast and pray. And he said, my back was bad. I had a bad back. And he said, the power of God come upon me second, third day I was in the mountain and knocked me to the ground. He said, I got up again, and the power of God come on again and knocked me to the just one-on-one, Vince and God in the mountains. Yeah. He said, the third time I rose up, and the power of God come upon me and knocked me to the ground. And he, did you used to drive him? You drove for Claude too, didn't you? Well, I wish I had Claude tonight here. You know, Claude would shout if he was here. I ain't saying y'all ought to be shouting, but he would shout if he was here, wouldn't he? I mean, Claude, y'all will too. I know that. But we loved him, didn't we? He's just been saying he's one of our buddies. But you know what? We read that far. If my name's LD and I know anything about anything tonight, the power of God fell in that little room. Charles cried, David cried, and I cried, and we couldn't read no more. Ever read no more. Let them sing praises unto him with the timbrel and the harp. God likes it. God likes it. Sing it a little more. God loves it. Love to hear him sing it. God enjoys that. Let him do it. For the Lord taketh pleasure in his people, and he beautify the meek for salvation. Let the saints be joyful in glory. Let them sing aloud upon their beds. It's a night. Hallelujah. Old Buster Wilson laying asleep over in the motel room in Oklahoma, and I was circulating around. I was helping him in the camp meeting. It's just about the crack of dawn. I eased up outside of his bedroom one and said, "Wake me up when it's all over. Wake me up when the trumpet sounds. Wake me up, King Jesus, when this whole world is burning down." Bless God. He said, "Get in here." He said, "Get in this room." Praise him with a song. Sang on your bed at night. Get over at the house and blues come creeping in. I used to work to an old boy sing. He'd sing that old song. Blues come around every evening when the sun goes down. Well, it's a bad time for the blues to attack you. The worst war I've had in the last 2 years is in the dark night. I'm going to tell you what I busted out of there a time or two with a song. You can have a song in the night. In your heart in the night. All right. I wish I had a message. Aren't you glad you're not having to listen to long-winded preaching? Don't even have a message. Let it. Next time the Spirit moves on you to shout, let it. Next time the Spirit moves on you to testify, let it. Next time the Spirit moves on you to study God's Word, read it. Get your tambourine, come out of there. You know the Curtis Mayfield, didn't you? Way back up yonder in Walker Branch Holler in Kentucky. No telephone, where is that? 1 a.m, Brother Benny. They rushed to me and said he's dying, Brother Moore. Curly's leaving us. Said he's had a blood clot, hit his heart. They went into him. He's leaving. I said, he's old. He'll leave. He's old. Fell on my face in prayer and the Spirit come on me. And God said, it's not his time to go. And you leave here in the morning. And you stop. You get to Memphis, Tennessee. And you call. God knowed his plan. I got to Memphis, Tennessee, several hundred miles from there. I called into the hospital and Curly Mayfield's boy answered the phone. "Jerry," I said, "what's Curly doing?" Said, "he's bad, bad, bad, Brother Moore." Said, "that's reacted. They went in there and they've had to go back in there." Said, "he's bad." "Does he know anything?" "Yes, he can understand, but he's bad. He's low." "Go to his bed, son, and whisper in his ear. And say," Brother Moore said, "in the name of God, live. It's not your time to die. In the name of God, live." He said, I told him, and he said, he went fighting back. You know who was at the church dedication the other day when I went down, we dedicated the church at Prague? You guessed it. Curly, kind of skinny and pale looking. Asked me to talk a little. Preaching on Let It tonight. Let It number 2. Yes. I'll tell you what I've done. Hope it don't sound like I'm preaching Seth too much. But do cut me down on it, will you? I may do that. I looked at him. I said, you know why we're dedicating this church tonight? You as much of it as any of the rest of them. God left you here to help us dedicate it. You know what that old boy done? Grabbed that tambourine out from all that bench. Come off of it. He went to playing that thing from his ankle clear up like he does. On his elbow. And we went in as pretty a dance as you ever seen. I wish somebody had photographed it and framed it. Me and the old man are supposed to be dead. Lord, that Curly dance. He can do that double shuffle. That spiritual big apple. I never seen nobody dance like Curly Mayfield. Beat that tambourine all the time. He's a dancing all over him. Shook that place all to pieces. Won't you let the Lord have his way? There's been a many a sinner come to church. Folks said, I'll tell you, he probably won't like it. If you'd obey God, that old boy might make a break down the aisle crying and get saved. I've seen a many sinner come. You thought he's so hard as nails. You thought he'd cussed what you're doing. He's sitting back there saying, I never seen nothing like that. I walked back to one in Texas here a while back, leaning against the wall of the contractor. Shouting up there, praise one old boy, had heart trouble and fell flat of his back and shouted himself all over the floor and he got back up healed. Yes, sir. I said, George, what do you think about it? He said, I'd give anything if I could do what they're doing up there. Looked like he's mad at him first to me. Devil liked to buffaloed me out even saying a word to him. I thought he was mad enough to hit me. He wasn't mad. You'd be surprised, folks. Power of God falls that old boy. I told him a church got saved the other night. We got saved, sanctified, and filled the Holy Ghost before we could explain to him what he needed. I had a missionary come to my meeting in Kansas a while back. He said, where I come from, they talk 200 different dialects. He said to get the Holy Ghost in fire and talk plain English.
2: Right.
0: Never met a white person or an Englishman or whatever we are. Never met one of us and talked our language and never heard it. God had got the world in his hand. Oh, boy, it's like Andy. It's a hard-headed. You couldn't have done nothing with him.
2: Yeah.
0: But God did. Don't you like the way he shuffles around? I do. I'm honest. I ain't making fun of him. I just love it. He goes doing like an elephant. I say, God's moving on Andy. You ever see an elephant on chain? They do kind of like Andy does. I love it, Andy. I'm not making fun of a bit, honey. Not a bit in the world. I love every way God uses his people, Benny. You know, my wife here, she'd tell me I need to slow down. I wish I'd listened to her. But how can you slow down when the dynamo's running wide open? Glory to God. Just wait on the Lord to tell me what to do. Thank you back in there. That just helped me so well. I never did get so much help as I've got out of him since I've been here. If I get him preached to the door there, I know I'm doing pretty good. Last night I got him to the door. Woo! Let it! I preached for a man, had a girl just down dead nearly. They called a doctor on him. He hadn't had a doctor with him. Come in, checked her, quarantined him, left that medicine, said, you give it to her, I'll call you to jail if you don't give that to her. Just strange people, just praying people. Back where I come from, boys, we didn't have a doctor in the whole county when I first got in. He couldn't have enough business. He just prayed the prayer of faith, everybody. I mean, they did, broken bones, cancer, the tumors, TB, they done it. I was there, I know. But you know what? He just kept praying. That night about 12, she lost her color. His wife run in and said, she's a dying, she's a dying. He prayed harder. She run back in and said, she's healed by the power of God. That quick! After days of it!
2: Yeah.
0: Next morning she got up, eat her breakfast out in the backyard playing. And the doctor come. Walked in the bed and said, where's that girl? She's playing out in the garden. Out there around the garden. Get her in here! They did. He checked her all over. He said, I don't understand this. Carton, he said, you know them people believe like you do, them Pentecostals live on the other side of town, had them sick folks. Same thing happened at their house last night. He said, I'll have to leave you quarantined for a day or two. He said, why? Well, he said, if she's not well, you tell me. If she is well, you take a sign with you when you go.
2: Right.
0: The old doctor put the sign under his arm and hooked his other arm through my preacher friend. He'd gone to glory now. Walked out to the sidewalk and down the sidewalk with him. Let's let the Lord have his way. Let's let the Lord have his way. I've seen him lay on the bed and praise the Lord a little and shout a little. Even a little better. Well, just let the Lord have his way. Amen. Just let him have his way. After a while, I've been there when they say, we better get out. Boy, she's going to come off the bed. Yeah. Get out of there, and that room sounds like it's going to tear the walls down. Oh, I don't want to discourage you. But won't you just turn loose and let the Lord? Old White House had just been such a fighter and mean man down in Oklahoma. We throw two at a time out of them joints. I know, broken out of Oklahoma, we throw them out there. Honor is a snake. Fella had a flat, and he come by and said, you like flats a lot so bad, shot the other three down to 38. I mean, annoyed. Mean Okie. God got him. God got him. Prayed to him and got saved. But he got sick. He ran out to pray for him. Power of God fell on him. He said, I'm better. Whatever it is leaving me. I'm getting better. And he left. He jumped in his old car after he left. Backed out the driveway. Run down the road wide open. Poop, poop, poop, poop, poop, poop, poop. Stomped him. What kind of a fall are you going to? Have you ever been saved? Just a new babe in Christ. Didn't know how to witness. Have you ever been saved? Saved, man. Holy Spirit said to him, said, saved. What do you mean saved? Saved. You get down and you pray and you cry and you weep because you've been sundry and God saved you.
2: Right.
0: Well, he said, and said, have you ever been healed? Never been healed in his life. Hadn't been saved. No time. White House. Millard White House. He said, no, I don't. Well, he said, that's what just happened to me, don't you see? I was bad sick down there and they just prayed for me and God healed me just like that. I'm well, you see, and I'm going to church and I'm late now. He said, Bud, would you mind just slowing it down just a little if you don't mind? And be careful there. I said, just slow it down. That happened to Millard White House. He used to be good backing when we preached. He's strange, though. He's sitting right next to the wall one night, and Brother Dillard's preaching. He heard something making a bumping sound. And his old Millard, he liked it so well, he'd just lean out and bump his head against the wall. Amen, Brother Dillard. Amen. Well, that's a little strange, all right, but it's better to have some movement than no movement, and better to have a little spirit than no spirit, and a little far than no far. Ain't that right, Brother LL? God love you. You're such a patient bunch of people. I'm going to try to get you a message for tomorrow night. Let the high praises of God be in the mouth. Let the high praise of God be in the mouth. Ooh, I'm going to have to skip a whole bunch of verses. I'm going to skip clear down to last in here and see if how many here was going to come up here. And by doing so, let me know that you intend to let the Lord have His way. I don't know what the people that I passed up, the Spirit said, speak to them through my ministry. I said, it ain't time, I'm afraid. It was time. And I got word they went away too. It was time. Don't fail. God don't get mad at you because you try. You shouted one time, fell down. Or was you like that old fellow over there where I went and preached? He's a millionaire. And he never did in the world shout hardly. And when he did shout, false teeth fell out of his mouth, stepped on and broke them. Devil said, now you smart aleck, you. God wasn't using you to shout. He went to the dentist and get some more, another plate, and he said, what's this on your gum right here? He said, hold it, man. He said, let me look this gum over. He said, I can get that cancer. I can take care of that. But if you hadn't got in here when you did, he said, you may have had a mouth eat up with that thing. I said, you got in here just in time. I could tell you his name. Took care of that. And you know, he said, never felt bad about shouting after he found that out.
2: Oh, yeah.
0: Said, he never felt bad about it. I could tell you his name. Some of you boys know him. Let the Lord have His way. Oh, you may turn out like that old sister did in my church. Her husband, I told you, played turkey in the stall when she shouted at home. He was mean, honry. Played 8th of January, turkey in the stall. She got out to dancing in the spirit. He laughed, mocked her, and grabbed the fiddle and said, I'll play a little turkey in the stall for you while you shout. What? What? I know what happened. I pastored him. What? What? Pray. My arm's hung. I knew him well. Yes, sir, I knew him well. He never did anymore make fun of her when she let God use her. Never did say anymore about it. You'd be surprised what some folks have went through over letting the Lord use them. I know that girl, boy, man, or woman. I know it. But you go ahead and let Him use you. You know who old Blue was, don't you? You know who old Blue was? He could throw a baseball of number two tomato can laying out, son. He had control. Yes, sir. Old Blue got saved and told him he wasn't pitching for him no more. Didn't feel like mingling with the beer drinking crowd no more. They got mad at him. He's the best they had. They talked about him. But when he graduated, there's more than one come to old Blue and said, I don't know where you're going, Blue. We don't know where we're going, but pray for us, will you? Don't forget us in your prayers, Blue. Old Ben Shaw.
2: Yeah.
0: Old Ben Shaw's old Blue. Hang in there, young'un. Hang in there, boy. Listen, that world's going out there and drinking this stuff, try to make them feel good enough to hoop and holler and puke on the dresses and the suits. Now, what you've got to do is get in the Spirit and let God lift you up so you'll have some joy, real joy, to overcome all that kind of stuff they're trying to get you to do. You got to let the Lord have His way. You know, I enjoyed old windmill up there at Dayton. I don't know where I went to. Old windmill. Shouted like a windmill. I called him the helicopter windmill. You young man. You shout on that platform. I backslid. Still out, I guess. But, oh, I enjoyed that. Devil tell you, there ain't nobody enjoys what you're doing. You ladies, do you have a battle with that? There ain't nobody knows you. Did you know my wife's fought that a few times? She don't let the Lord use her sometimes because she don't think she says things well enough and good enough to help people, Sister Janie. But I'm going to tell you what she does. I've had her in more than one meeting, and if I hadn't been such a good man, I'd have been extremely jealous of them and bragging on her and never said nothing about me. Just brag and can't hardly get her. I said, I can't sing. I can't play the piano. I don't have no talent. But I'm telling you what, we went to meet a while back and there's in a fuss over the church pews. Deacon board and the elders into it over what kind of pews to get, and there's about half split over it and couldn't get to an understanding and make any decision. And if they didn't ask her to talk, isn't this a dry testimony? Oh, I've heard so much about it. She got up and said, some folks at church gets into it over the church pews and fusses over the church pews, and you thought she'd left it alone, but you just kept digging on it. You ought not have a fuss over the church pews. The pews is the wrong thing to fuss about. You're a bad light to the world to fuss about pews. You ought to be reasonable with each other and go and buy you some pews and get over it.
2: Yeah.
0: And I said, pew, there's got to be trouble here. she just kept a plowing, didn't know a thing about it. I looked over at Johnny. Johnny looked over at another deacon. Johnny's a good man. He'd been a deacon elder there for years. He began to grin at one of them deacons over there. I said, she's got them. She has got them hogtied. She has collared them. Would you like the Lord to have his way? Do you really mean it? Do you know the reason God can't work in some of our churches? He can't reprove nobody. He can't rebuke nobody. He can't straighten nobody out. Amen. If anything ain't straight, God wants to straight so he can help us. Amen. Amen. Amen. Preached in old Missouri and called a man a woman's name. It was sitting in the building. Never did know it, done it. You can get in a jam if you obey God. I never did know it, done it. Pastor said you called a name tonight, Brother Moore. I said I didn't. He said you did. He said, well, I'll tell you who they were and you called the names. And you had it right. You know, the gospel will expose you and them. I mean, we obey God. There's something we got to do. Well, I've got to get through with my testimony. I went over to Springfield, Missouri to preach, and I don't know how come to say it. I had no say unless I feel like it. But I said, some preachers will just act a lie. They'll get out on Spit and Whittler's Corner or First and Main and at Christmas time and wear a Santa Claus suit and deceive the little children. And I said that, and after church I said to the pastor, who was the visiting minister sitting on the front seat? He said, Santa Claus. And he said, LD, I'll get to blame as long as I live. And he'll tell me that I told you. And God knows I never told you a thing. Said I'm just into it from now on.
3: From now on? You got it.
0: It's not as easy to obey the Lord. It's not as easy to let God have his way. But you'll be glad that old preacher man rebukes your daughter. You'll be glad that old preacher man rebukes your boy. You'll thank God he loved him enough. I was riding down the road in Indiana with a man and his wife and another old preacher man. Preacher boy and his wife. She wasn't too old. She wasn't too old. But the old preacher man was old, and I was sitting in the back seat with him. And his wife, this young man's wife, said, watch that now. Watch that corner there. Watch that corner. Watch that light. That light changed. Look out! You drive right on the edge road. You're going to fool around that wreck and kill us all. You're stopping too quick. You're taking off too fast. I never heard the light. I couldn't say nothing. But that old man wasn't afraid to let the Spirit use him. He said, honey, old enough to be your grandpa now, stop that! Quit that talking to him like that. You bring a reproach on the ministry. Don't ever chew on your husband like that. You break yourself of that habit. And don't you do that no more.
3: Come on.
0: She said, yes, sir. How I wished I had him around a case or two I was on. Let everything that hath breath, the last verse of the last chapter of the book of Psalms, let everything that hath breath praise the Lord. Let's just stand before I go testifying again. Thank you, Jesus. You obey the Lord. Do what you want to. That's what I'm telling you. Let's raise a hand and worship God.
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6: It's been good to be in the house of the Lord tonight. Every service is unique, but never make the mistake of believing that God isn't at work in every service, speaking and touching, making a difference in our lives. Amen. So good to see all God's people here. And before the weather deteriorates any further, I'm going to get right into the Word tonight and share something I believe will be helpful to our lives and living, if the Holy Spirit will enable us to share it tonight. If you turn your Bibles to the book of James, I just want to read a reference that alludes to a character of the Old Testament, and then I want to share a truth from his life. We were down at Mike and Olivia's a few weeks back, and they live in the hills of eastern Ohio, and you can scan for radio stations, and they're hard to find any. And I was thinking about this topic tonight, and the radio happened to light upon a man teaching. I don't know who it was. It didn't last long before the signal was gone. And he was sharing on this topic, and I thought, you know, people really, really need to hear this. And I think this will really help us tonight, as I said, if we allow the Holy Spirit to come by and be a part of this evening. If you'd stand for the reading of God's Word. Just good to see all God's people in His house tonight. It really is. Confess your faults. This is verse 16 of James 5. Confess your faults one to another. Pray one for another that you may be healed. The effectual fervent prayer of a righteous man availeth much. Verse 17. Here's what I want to draw our attention to. Really just the first part of this. Elias or Elijah was a man subject to like passions as we are, and he prayed. I just want to end it there. Elijah was a man subject to like passions as we are, and he prayed. You could really, without doing injustice to the word, read it this way. Elias was a man subject to like emotions as we are, and he prayed. I wish I could have thought of a better, more riveting title tonight, and I couldn't. So I just want to talk to you about examining your emotions. Examining your emotions. Emotions have got more people to quit serving God than Satan ever dreamed of. Amen. You go ahead and be seated tonight. I'll just start talking to you. I love the classic literature. But in literature, there's a story about a man. He has a very lovely and a loyal wife. But he starts feeling like she is committing adultery, being unfaithful to him. And he feels so strongly about this, he keeps in his suspicious mind pestering her, plaguing her about it. People tried to convince him that it wasn't true. Esteemed people came to him and friends came to him, tried to convince him was it true, but he would not believe because he felt like she was being unfaithful. And he persisted till he destroyed his home, he destroyed his marriage, he destroyed his own health, and eventually he died. None of it was true, but because of the way he felt, he convinced himself that it was. Emotions are powerful things. I want you to know what something that any one of us could do. Listen to me. Any one of us tonight could look around in our lives and we could build a case. We could build a case either for faith or we could build a case for doubt. I want you to think about that. Look around in your life. You can build a case for faith, believing God, or you can build a case for doubt. Look around in your life. You can build a case for failure. A reason to believe that you're going to fail, or you can build a case and a reason to believe that through Christ you'll be victorious. And the thing that determines that is our emotion. Listen to me when I say that the case for failure, the case for turning back, the case for giving up is almost completely built upon, founded upon the way a person feels. Emotions are powerful things. You know, many of us, we see a need to pray a certain way. See if this isn't true. Don't you feel a need to pray as a believer trying to serve the Lord? Don't you pray something like this? Lord, purify my thoughts. Lord, help me in the way that I think. You ever pray that? And that's a legitimate, that's a great prayer. But I think, Brother Dale, it's just as legitimate to pray, Lord, help me with my emotions. Purify my emotions. Help me to control my emotions. I think that's just as legitimate of a prayer. You know, I know you believe it's a legitimate prayer to pray for your body and other people's bodies when you're sick. Isn't that legitimate? Isn't it legitimate when your body is sick to say, oh God, I pray that you'd heal my body? Did you know it's just as legitimate when your emotions are hurt and out of whack and messed up? It's just as legitimate to pray, oh God, heal my emotions. Heal me in the way that I'm feeling. Now, here's what I have found, and I think you would agree with me, but we so easily take our emotions' word about things. We really do. We listen to our emotions, and we take our emotions' word about things. We're living in a time when emotion has become the final authority. It's not what makes sense. It's not what is logical. It's not what is absolute truth. It's I feel. And in fact, people are advised, do what feels right. Do what feels good. Do what you feel that you ought to do. And we've made emotions the final authority. And I have found that people quickly agree with their emotions. Their emotions say, you're a failure. And they say, okay, I'm a failure because I feel like a failure. Their emotions say, you're not going to make it. And they quickly agree. That's right, I'm not going to make it. My emotions have said I'm not going to make it. And so I want to encourage us tonight, instead of taking our emotions' word for things, why don't we just question our emotions in the context of this word? Wouldn't that be a better way? Why don't we examine our emotions? And I really want to help you tonight. So let me take the story of Elijah and let's ask some questions. First of all, what is the reason I'm feeling what I'm feeling? What is the reason I'm feeling what I'm feeling? I'm going to tell the story in brief, but Elijah had been on Mount Carmel, and there was a contest with the prophets of Baal, and they had their opportunity. They put their sacrifice on the altar, and they cried out to their false gods to send fire from heaven. No fire fell in spite of their antics and their passion and everything, in spite of their emotion. Came Elijah's time. He had them rebuild the altar. He had them put the wood on, the sacrifice, and then he had them pour water on that. Barrel after barrel of water till the sacrifice was soaked and the rocks were soaked and the ground round about. And then he prayed a simple prayer, God of heaven, send fire. And fire fell and consumed the sacrifice and consumed the wood and consumed the stone and consumed the water around it. And then all the prophets of Baal were killed. And then Elijah, it hadn't rained for 3.5 years. Elijah went and he prayed that it would rain. And pretty soon, here comes a storm cloud. Well, you got to get off the mountain because the storm's coming. He told the king, get your chariot, get off the mountain. There goes the chariot down the mountain. And the Spirit of the Lord hit Elijah. And Elijah outran the chariot down the mountain. That's some pretty powerful things. But listen, just a few verses later. This is in 1 Kings 19, verse 4. But Elijah went a day's journey into the wilderness and came and sat down under a juniper tree. That's a broom bush. And he requested for himself that he might die. Huh? And said, it's enough now, O Lord. Take away my life from the mountaintop to under the juniper tree. The question Elijah should have asked himself is, what is the reason I'm feeling like I'm feeling? I mean, does anyone doubt Elijah is awfully, awfully low? And I want you to look at what emotions did to one of the greatest men of God that has ever lived. Look what emotions did to him. And again, I just want to enumerate those things real quickly. I told you a little bit in the story. He prayed it wouldn't rain for 3.5 years. It didn't rain for 3.5 years. He raised the dead. He called fire out of heaven. It fell. He prayed for rain. It poured. He was anointed to outrun the horses. And now his emotions have got him in a state of total and complete depression and discouragement. Emotions did that to this man of God. I want you also notice that Elijah's lowest point immediately followed his highest point. Did you see that? I want you to think about these things. I'm not being redundant. I just want you to think about what must it have been to look a king in the eyes and say, King, it's not going to rain for 3.5 years. And your word happened. What would it have been like to say, fire fall and fire fail. What it'd been like to feel such an anointing that you could outrun horses. I mean, what a powerful, powerful experience. And now Elijah's depressed and seeking, as it were, assisted suicide. That's what he was looking for. And I know it's a horrible word and it brings up awful, awful feelings. But that's how low Elijah was. He said, God, I don't even want to live anymore. And I know that's not right, God, so for me to take my life. So God, why don't you take my life? But you notice something here. Past victories and past experiences do not exempt us from great spiritual battles and great spiritual depressions and darkness. That's why you should never doubt those spiritual experiences just because you came to a place of spiritual battle and darkness. Let me ask you something very pointedly. Did Elijah's depression cancel out the fact that fire did fall from heaven? Not a bit. But we allow our discouragements and things to cancel out what God has done. The question he should have asked is, why do I feel? What is the reason I'm feeling like I'm feeling? Now, let me just mention briefly, our emotions never go. There's a few people that get close, but our emotions don't go flat line. If we could hook our emotions up like they hook a heart up to a monitor, our emotions would look just like a heartbeat. Right? And some of us are a little more extreme than others. Right? And it's just like with the heartbeat. If you got straight line emotions, you're probably dead. At least a dead head. Right? Our emotions are not flat line. They're ups and downs, dips and crests. Emotions are quickly changing, fickle things. And so instead of listening to his emotions, he should have asked this question. And I'm encouraging you tonight to ask this question next time your emotions are out of whack serving God. What is the reason I'm feeling like I'm feeling? We say, that's easy. That's easy. I know what the reason is. Because after he came down from that mount, having killed 450 false prophets who were the little puppets of Queen Elizabeth. Queen, she's still living. Queen, help me out. Jezebel. That depressed me. I'm just going to quit preaching. Those false prophets were the puppets of Queen Jezebel who brought that idolatry into Israel. When Elijah came down off the mountain, he was still breathing hard from running, and Jezebel sent him word. She said, you killed my prophets, and I'm going to get you. I'm going to kill you. You say, that's a reason Elijah was depressed. He had a price on his head. I want to tell you, that's not the reason he was depressed. What is the reason I'm feeling? Now, when he heard that news, he ran. He ran out of town. He ran out of the country. He went way down south into the desert. And he crawled up under this juniper tree. But I want you to look at verse 5. It tells us the reason. It says, and as he lay and slept. We're starting to get it. What did he do? He lay and he what? Slept under a juniper tree. Behold, the angel touched him and said unto him, rise and what? Now we're getting the real reason he was feeling what he was feeling. Verse 6, and he looked, and behold, there was a cake baking on the coals and a cruse of water at his head, and he did eat and drink. The angel said, rise and eat, and laid him down again. You know the real reason Elijah was feeling what he was feeling? It wasn't even that spiritual. He was exhausted. All of that with the prophets, all of that running, all that emotional, spiritual battle. He was exhausted physically and mentally and emotionally. He was exhausted and he was tired. I don't know how long he slept under the juniper tree before the angel woke him up and he ate. But as soon as he ate, he's still exhausted and he's back under the juniper tree. Now, I'm not going to tell you that all your emotional problems are because you're exhausted and need to eat more. I'm not going to tell you that. Okay, his body was depleted. But what I'm going to tell you is Elijah missed the real reason the way he felt the way he felt. How many times do we miss the real reason we feel the way we feel? And I want to tell you, that old adage is so true. There's always two reasons. There's the reason we tell others, we publish, and then there's the real reason. There's even the reason we tell ourselves, and then there's the real reason. I want to tell you, if you want victory over the

these emotions, that's the first thing you need to ask. What is the real reason I am feeling what I am feeling? Amen. You say, well, I don't feel like I fit in. What's the real reason of that? Think about that. I don't feel like I can make it. Really, why do you feel that way? What's the real reason? I don't feel like I can make any difference. Why do you feel that way? I don't feel like my family, I'm doing any good. Why? What is the real reason? And I think many times when you get to the real reason, it's not what you thought. Number two, the second question Elijah should have asked, and we need to ask, is what is the reality about what I'm thinking that causes this feeling? What is the reality about what I'm thinking that causes? Let me just put it a lot more simple. Is it true? The thing that's got my emotions all messed up, the thing I'm thinking about that has got me discouraged, the thing I'm thinking about that's got me all worked up, is it true? What is the reality behind that? Now, you see, he's up under this juniper tree, but he doesn't stay there. That's on the edge of the wilderness, and he leaves the juniper tree, goes further into the wilderness, and he holes up in a cave on Mount Horeb. And when he gets in that cave, God says, what are you doing here? How many's ever had God ask you that? Amen. What are you doing here? In other words, God's telling him, why did you run from Israel? Why did you run from where you was? What are you doing here? You should have stayed. You let your discouragement bring you here. You let your discouragement cause you to run. Look in verse 14. Here's his answer, Elijah's answer. And he said, I have been very jealous for the Lord of hosts. And he said, the children of Israel, they've not kept the covenant, and they've thrown down your altars, and they've slain your prophet. Here it is. And he said, and I only am left, and they seek my life to take it away. Now, the last part is true, but look what he says here. He said, I am the only one that's left. That is what he was thinking that gave him the wrong emotions. He's thinking, I'm the only one left. I'm the only one left. He's discouraged because he keeps thinking. But the test is that true? See, we just agree with our emotions because we're thinking these things, but the things that have messed us up emotionally, is it true? You see, our emotions can tell us many things. Nobody likes you. That's your emotion talking. You aren't worth anything. You'll never make it. You're not even really saved. Your emotions can tell you anything. But the question to ask is what my emotions are telling me, is that true? You know, I think Christians ought to specialize in truth. That ought to be the thing we seek in all things. Is it true? Is it true? Now, when Elijah said that, you know what God told him? He said, go stand in front of the cave. And Elijah stand there on the cave on that old barren pile of rocks that's called Mount Horeb. And hurricane force winds blew by. And those winds were so strong. I know some winds had blown down half my wood pile. That's pretty strong wood winds. But these winds were so strong, they were blowing rocks off the mountain. But God wasn't in the wind. And then he's still standing there, and that mountain starts shaking. Earthquake. But God wasn't in the earthquake. And then fire started falling. But God wasn't in the fire. And then there came a still, quiet voice. And God was in the still, quiet voice. I think even there, that God was trying to tell Elijah something. God's not always in the hurricane emotion. God's not always in the earthquake emotion. And God's not always in the fire emotion. But God is always in that voice that peacefully and quietly speaks to our heart. Is it true? I'm the only one. And God begins to speak to him. Now, some other things are going to happen. We'll get to it in a moment before we quit. But look at verse 8. Now, some other things are going to happen.

Your emotions tell you something. Stop them right there and say, is it true? Is it true? Your emotions will tell you, Brother Ryan, you'll never really make it. Is it true? Hallelujah. Hallelujah. I'll tell you what we need to listen to. It's this right here. This is true. This is the true state of things. I thought of this, and please, he told this on himself, and I'm not being unkind, but I got to tell you it this way, so you, just to get the illustration, I thought it was so powerfully an example of this. There's a minister in our circles that's preached for years, and he used to be very, very large. And he said that he was down preaching somewhere in the church, and they had a tremendous service, and people were worshiping and just really getting in. And he said this little sister, she was the skinniest thing you ever saw. She's just that big around. All of a sudden, she let out a shout, and she shouted back and forth and back and forth and back and forth across the front. And after the service, quiet down, it's getting time for benediction, like they do a lot in those churches down south. The pastor said, now, does anyone want to testify? And everybody was shocked because that little lady, she jumped up and she grabbed the microphone. She said, yes, Pastor, I want to testify. She said, you know, for years and years and years and years and years, I've wanted to be able to worship and shout like that. But every time I'd feel like shouting, the devil would tell me, you're going to look fat if you shout. That past preacher, you know, that very large preacher, he grabbed the mic out of her hand and he said, you listen to me, sister. Don't you listen to Satan. He's been trying to tell me that all my life. See? The question is it true? For that lady, it was not true. And look how much she missed out on because she listened to the enemy who stirred up wrong emotions about herself. Here's another question Elijah should have asked. What is the response I'm having that's encouraging this feeling? How is it that I'm responding that's only feeding this wrong emotion? You know, emotions are like thoughts and desires. They can be good or they can be bad. They can be helpful or they can be harmful. You see, we don't want to get rid of all emotions. Oh, I've got to go on. I just thought of something. Maybe I shouldn't share it. You got to understand, I'm from Oklahoma, and I have the blood in me, so if I use the word Indian, it's acceptable. But I used to say to my kids, because this was an expression I grew up with in Oklahoma, you drive a wooden Indian to drink. Anyone ever heard that expression? Years ago, Hannah was on choir tour, and I got this picture. She's in one of those trading posts out there. And there he is. And she's smiling, pointing a finger at him. Said, Dad, I found him. Without emotions, we would just be wooden. Emotions aren't bad. Right? Emotions aren't bad. They can be good or bad. And thoughts can be good or bad. So we don't want to get rid of the emotions. You've heard me say before, and I want to tell you again. Think of driving a car. It's all right to have emotions in the car. Just don't let them behind the driver's, the steering wheel, in the driver's seat. It's okay to have emotions in the passenger seat. Just don't let them behind the wheel. You see what I'm saying? Don't let them control your life. It made me think, I haven't thought of this in years, but I took a girl out once in high school, and she's crazy. We would go down the road and all of a sudden she'd reach over and just jerk the steering wheel and try to get us to wreck. That's not a good experience. So sometimes, listen, sometimes you don't even need to let the emotions in the passenger seat. Put them in the trunk. I didn't do that to her, but emotions are good. Just don't let them control your life. Don't let emotions make your spiritual decisions. Right? And so, what should be our response? Well, let's look at Elijah. And you know what? Let me just tell you this before we look quickly at Elijah. We're about done. But let me tell you this. Sometimes you need to say to your emotions, you're not in charge. The Holy Spirit in me and through me is in charge of my life. I'm going to ask you a question. What if we gave the Holy Spirit as much control of our life as we give our emotions?
And make no doubt, the Spirit can trigger.

trigger our emotions too. But I'm going to tell you, it needs to be the Holy Spirit that's in control of our life and not just how I feel. I'm a little afraid to ask this question, but how many would have been in Sunday school this morning if you went totally by how you felt this morning? How many, if you went by what you felt, you would have stayed in bedside assembly? Did you see the youth pastor? You're close enough, we can drag you over here. You just got to tell your emotions. You're not in control of my life. The Holy Spirit is in control of my life. Look at Elijah's response. Verse 3. He saw, he arose, he went for his life. In other words, he fled, he ran. And he went way away. He got away from everything to Beersheba. Verse 4. He went a day's journey into the wilderness. After he got rid of his servant, he left his servant there, went a day's journey into the wilderness, came and sat down on the juniper tree. And let me just quickly, we could take all night, but I'm just going to take a few seconds here. His first response that only increased the way he felt is that he fled instead of faced it. Instead of facing it, he fled. That only increased the way he felt. I'm telling you, when you're in a spiritual battle, don't flee. Stand there for her. Face it in the power of God. Be strong. I don't care what your emotions feel like. Be strong in the Lord and in the power of His might. And then what did he do? He not only fled, he isolated himself. At first he took his servant with him, but he even left his servant and went on without his servant and got to a place that nobody would be around. He crawled up under this broom bush. I'm going to tell you, and it happens over and over. It's happened this week. Talk to folks. I'm just discouraged. And that's why I'm not coming to church. I'm discouraged. Mistake, mistake, mistake. That's what Elijah did. That only increased his wrong emotion. When you're in the heat of it, when you're discouraged, that's when you need not to isolate yourself, but get with the prayer group. Get with the people of God. Amen. There on the mountain, God never asked Elijah how he felt, but what was he doing there? In other words, why did you leave? Why did you run? Why did you isolate yourself? Last question. Those were the responses that only increased the wrong emotion. But what is the reaction I should have to this feeling? Elijah could have asked this. Now, I've already mentioned that God wasn't in the emotional stimulating things like wind and fire and earthquake. He was in the still, small voice. But when God began to speak, notice this, what God told him. Look at verse 15. Go and return on thy way to the wilderness of Damascus, and when thou comest, anoint Hazael to be king over Syria, and anoint Jehu the son of Nimshi to be king over Israel, and Elisha the son of Shaphat of Abel-Meholah shalt thou anoint to be prophet in thy room. Now notice, here's Elijah saying, I'm depressed, I'm the only one. Lord, just take my life. And God didn't say, well, like we like to hear, poor thing. God never said that. The first thing he told Elijah, I've got something for you to do. I have something for you to do. Anoint Hazael over Syria, anoint Jehu over Israel, and anoint Elisha to be a prophet in your place. Hallelujah. You know what that tells me? When our emotions are getting us down, it's time just to do what God has said to do. That's what God told him. Just do this thing. Don't quit. God's got something for you to do. Don't sit. Go and follow. It doesn't matter what Jezebel said. It doesn't matter how things look. What God was saying is, you think it's all over with, but don't you realize I have a plan? You see the connection here? Jezebel said, I'm going to kill you. And Elijah believed her. But God said, why are you worried about Jezebel killing you?
I still got things for you to do. And nobody's able to kill you until you get done what I have for you to do. I've got a plan. You know, we get to that place. We listen to the voice of Satan. We listen to our emotions. We think it's all over with us. This is the end of the road. We've come to the end of the dead end alley. And this is it. And the whole time God's saying, what are you doing here? This isn't the end, because I got a plan for your life, and I know my plan, and my plan goes beyond this point where you're discouraged, and my plan goes beyond this point where you think you're at the dead end. Hallelujah. And so God told Elijah, you don't have to listen to your emotion and be discouraged. I still got things for you to do. And I'm telling you, one of the most wonderful things when you're discouraged, and one of the most effective things to do is just to get on back doing what God would have you do. Amen. Forsake not the assembling of yourselves together. I'm discouraged, but God says go to church. I'll go to church. I don't feel like worshiping, but worshiping pleases God. I'm going to worship. I don't feel like praying. Amen. But praying is encouraged by my God. And so I'm just going to pray. Hallelujah. And I'll tell you, if you'll begin to do those things, it might not be an immediate thing, but something's going to start changing in your life. And Elijah, he does get this message. And I know it referred to a prior time, but I believe this caught up with him. He was subject to like emotions, but it didn't keep him from praying. He just kept doing. Would you come, music? I've probably told it several times. I just think it's a great story from history. The great Martin Luther that resulted in the Reformation, Protestantism, in which we are a part. He had a lot of battles. You know, sometimes you think that great men and women of God don't have to wrestle with emotions. That's why I read to you about Elijah tonight. He's one of the greatest men of God, and he struggled with emotions. Martin Luther, the battle got thick, and he became so depressed. He had moped around for days, been discouraged for days. And he came downstairs one morning, and his wife was dressed all in black in mourning clothes. And Martin Luther, he looked at his wife and he said, "Who died?" And she looked up from whatever she was doing. She said, "God did." He said, "Woman, you're crazy. What do you mean God died?" She said, "Well, you was acting like it, so I thought he did." Did you know we go by our emotion, we end up acting like God died? He's alive. His plan goes on. Get up, Elijah. Got things for you to do. Amen. Aren't there some questions we can ask? Amen. Would you stand? Father, thank you for your people. Bless them, God. Take your word. Make it a living thing in our hearts. Oh, God, how we need you. How we need to hear your voice, Lord. Oh, God, stronger than our emotion. Stronger, Lord, than our doubt. Stronger than the voice of our enemy. Lord, to listen to your voice and hear what you have to say. Hallelujah. Thank you, Jesus. Thank you, Jesus. Hallelujah. If you're here tonight, I'm just going to make this altar call. We all have these times. I'm not going to make a specific call. You know, for instance, if you're discouraged tonight, of course it's open for that. But if you'd just like to come tonight and say, "I want the Holy Spirit to be in control of my life and not just my emotions," would you come begin to fill the altar tonight? Would you do that? Say, "I want the Holy Spirit in control of my life. The way I think, the way I feel, what I do, I invite the Holy Spirit to have control. I give him my life. I surrender." All service long, that message has been coming forth. I surrender. You can surrender the way you feel to the Lord. You can surrender. Don't run. Don't isolate. Amen. Just do what God would have you to do. His plan goes on. He's got more for you to do. Hallelujah. Thank you, Jesus. That's it. Let's just seek him a bit. Hallelujah. Hallelujah. Hallelujah. Hallelujah. Thank you, Jesus. Hallelujah. Hallelujah. Hallelujah. Hallelujah. Thank you, Jesus. Listen to the Lord tonight.

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1: 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Benny Sutherland. 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
2: God's work. Can we depend upon it to have a good future? God's work. Paul is writing here to Timothy. He's writing some of his last letters. His life will end soon on a chopping block. His head will literally be severed from his body, and Paul will go into the presence of the Lord. But before he goes into the presence of the Lord and escapes all of the calamity that happened in that first century, he is not depressed. He is not defeated. He goes to Timothy, writing him something that will stabilize a young man who must stay and who must preach and who must continue. So all of you who know anything about foundations understand that Paul was trying to give him something that would be there in his mind and in his heart, so that when he took that step of faith, not knowing what that step would lead him into, he could be assured that there was a God who had already put a foundation in place that was immovable. In 2014, facing the critical times that we're in, the crisis times that we're in, we need something that we can step out on when we don't know how it's going to turn out. So the foundation of God standeth sure. For there were false teachers in Paul's day. There were false prophets in Paul's day. There was adversaries. There was enemies of the cross. But he ensures this young Timothy, a pastor, an evangelist, that he would find comfort in these words. Nevertheless, no matter what you're facing, nevertheless, no matter what you're going through, nevertheless, no matter what your opposition is, the foundation of God standeth steady, having this seal. A seal, then, was something that God placed upon the foundation. And this is what is written on the foundation of God. The Lord knoweth them that are his. He not only knows your name, he knows your frame. He has tested it and is very well a fact that God has promised never to put no more on you than what you can bear. But will, because he's faithful, but will with that temptation also make a way that you may be able to escape, or that you may be able to bear it. God knows the load limit for your frame. You will not be overloaded with cares. He will come to help you. He will not overload you with a heavy burden or a place in the church or a position in the church that he is not willing to give you all of the moral support that you need, all of the physical support you need, and all of the spiritual support that you need. For God has gave us his sure word. The Lord knoweth them that are his. Let everyone that nameth the name of Christ depart from iniquity. Two things on that seal, because it's very important for you to understand. The foundation is strong simply because those that are there have two indispensable things that must be to guarantee the security of the believer. First, God is infallible, immutable, omnificent, amen, omnipresent, and that he expects of us that we would keep these things that he has said. The Lord knoweth those that are his. Can you say amen to that? Can you say the Lord knows me? The Lord knows me. He doesn't just know my mama, just doesn't know my daddy. He knows me. The Lord knows me. He knows when I get up. He knows when I lay down. He knows when I go out. He knows when I come in. The Lord knows me. He knows my thoughts afar off. The Lord knows me. He's brought me a mighty long way. Anybody say, the Lord has brought me a mighty long way. He knows you. He has guided your steps. He has offered you his help. Then the second one is, let everyone that nameth the name of Christ depart from iniquity, which means purity. Two things are indispensable to the church. First, it has to have the security. God knows those that are his. The second is purity. If you want

want security, you must provide God purity. If you will live a pure life, God will give you security, as Brother Gary has already testified of. He will be that wall around you. But more important than a wall, every wall's got to have a foundation. And God becomes that foundation. Jesus told of two men who went to work and built themselves a house. One man dug down until he found the foundation of the rock, and he built upon the rock. The other man thought that he could build a house equally secure on sand. And both of them stood, a beautiful edifice, a wonderful sight to behold. And people were marveled that they both had built such wonderful houses. And then the storm came. Then the roof didn't matter. And the walls didn't matter. And the floors didn't matter. Then the furniture didn't matter. And all of the effects in the house didn't matter. What was going to matter in the storm was foundation. Am I right? The security of that house demanded a foundation. The man was proved very foolish who built on the sand and assumed that you can trust sand as a foundation. Anyone that's been around sand will tell you that you put pressure on it, it can be washed away. It can be undercut. It can be rooted out. So when the currents, amen, became and the flood became apparent and the storms began to roll, here is the answer. Here is the answer. Great was the fall of the house. Now, which house fell? Was it the one on the rock or was it the one on the sand? You read and you'll find out that the man who built on the rock had a house after the storm was over because he depended on the rock to withhold and to uphold in the time of a storm. The foolish man assumed that it would be all right to build on the sand until the storm came. And the storm proved him to be a fool. Foolish men, the Lord knoweth those that are his. Let everyone that names the name of the Lord depart from iniquity. It's still holiness or hell. Amen. You want your house to be there when the storm's passed over? You had better be pure. And the only way to live pure in an unholy world is to have the help of God. So God offers us tonight these two inscriptions on this foundation. First, he knows you, and the second, he requires you to depart from iniquity. Two things. God knows you, and because he knows you and gave you the privilege of building on that foundation, he now asks you to get away from sin as far as you can and stay clean in an unclean world. Are you going to help me? Still holiness or hell? I can't help it, preacher. Yes, you can. The Bible says that you can cleanse yourself from all filthiness of the flesh. Am I right? Amen. A good old hot bath will take care of dirt most of the time. Especially the part that you put in the tub. You can run all kinds of bath water and look at it, but it won't get you clean. You have to commit to the tub. If you commit that dirty body to the tub, water and soap and a brush or whatever you want to use will usually do the job and you can come out clean. So I'm telling you tonight that if you want to commit to holiness, it is the best thing that I ever seen to eradicate sin. And sin can be eradicated. You don't have to fight smoking all the days of your life. You can get sanctified and you will lose the desire for it. You don't have to fight liquor all the days of your life. You can get sanctified and God will take the desire of it from you. You don't have to gamble all the days of your life. God can take that habit.

from you. You don't have to be hooked on pornography all the days of your life. God can break that chain and set you free. You do not have to be immoral your days of your life. You can be cleaned up and become a good wife and a good husband, a good mother and a good father. You can clean your act up, sir, by getting on this foundation and separating yourself from sin. You don't have to say amen. It's truth anyway. Amen. So there's four things that I want to bring to your attention, as this foundation has four sides. Can we trust it? First, I want to talk to you about the sovereignty of God. Second, I want to talk to you about the blood covenant. Third, I want to talk to you about the Holy Ghost. And fourth, I want to talk to you about the Word of God. Just four things. I'll try to hurry and take my seat and give you a place at this altar. But before I take my seat, I've got some things to say to you. So if you don't mind, quit your texting. Quit playing your games. And give me your attention. Because I need to preach to you. You say you sound like an old intolerant person. I am old. I am a little bit intolerant. And very impatient when it comes to the Word of God. So I need you to give me your attention. First, the sovereignty of God. Jesus Christ showed himself to John in a glorified body on the Isle of Patmos. And this is the word that Jesus said about himself on the Isle of Patmos to John the Apostle, which was banned there for the word of God in his testimony. He said these words, I am the Lord, which is and which was and which is to come. Revelation 1 and 8. I am the Lord, which is, which was, and which is to come. It means simply that God compasses all time. You can't get to where God's not. Amen. Somebody said, where's God? He was there before you got there. Right. Where's God? He was there years before you got there. Where's God? He's been the same place he was ever since he was God. He doesn't need to go anywhere because God is everywhere. Mind-boggling? We want God to come. God don't come nowhere. God is everywhere. I got to come to church. God don't come to church. God is in the church 24 hours a day. There's no place he's not. He's with you. Every waking second of every minute of every hour of every day, God is with you. You said, I don't feel him. You don't have to feel him. You can believe him. He's there. Now, the foundation of God is not upheld by anyone other than God. God's sovereignty is that he compasses all time. If you retreat into the past, he's there. He said, I which is, which was, and which is to come. He said, now if you go in the past, I'm him. I am him which was, which was. If you go into the future, you'll find him there. He is. He is the one that is to come. And if you stand here tonight at 3201 Dryden Road, guess what? He's here. For he is. So I present to you, church, tonight a living Savior that is willing to stand by you and let you stand on him. God declares the earth and all the inhabitants thereof are dissolved. I bear the pillars of it. That's in Psalm 75 and 3. He said, I bear it. I bear it. Amen. If the inhabitants are dissolved and the earth and all of it, I will still be bearing it. Some of the buildings that we know are constructed. This church here, in the 36 years that I've been here, I've never seen the foundation. Never had no reason to dig down to look at the foundation. The foundation has stood sure. But it's there. How many of you as members of the church

0: have ever seen the foundation of this church. The only ones that seen it were the ones that were building it. When they dug down this and put it down, they poured it and then put this building up on it. And we've looked at the building ever since. But none of us go around saying, my, that's a beautiful foundation. All we care about is it being sure. And for the years that it has been here, it has proved it is a sure foundation. Can I get an amen?
1: Amen?
0: So we're looking at something that we know. It's a sure foundation. The Lord has upheld the work. We're looking at a world today that's in turmoil. We're looking at a world today that's sinful. We're looking at a society that's godless. We're looking at a time when men love pleasure more than the lover of God. But God still upholds it because it's God's. A pillar to support a building, so he bears the world for his own name's sake. And he will keep it for the well-being of his children.
1: Right.
0: Not only is he keeping this world because of the church, he's keeping this world because of Israel. And he will not let this world be destroyed by some maniac.
1: Right.
0: Somebody said, well, what about all those guys that can push that button to destroy us all? I want to tell you the secret of the book is it won't happen. No, Russia's not going to push the bomb, and neither is China going to push the bomb, and neither is Europe going to push the bomb, and neither will America push the bomb. For God said, I will burn this place.
1: Right.
0: And brother, I tell you what, it has proved true, and we now know that it's true, that God has the ability to do it. But God, for our sake and the sake of our children and for the sake of the church and for the sake of Israel, is going to keep this world until he makes it a new world. So the sovereignty of God means that he can't be overruled. God has said, I'll bear it up, and he will. It is kept by the power of God. I wish you'd help me preach. You see, we need something stable in this crazy world.
1: Amen.
0: I'm here tonight to preach you some stable preaching. God still upholds his creation and keeps it. Though man is rebellious on his planet, yet the Lord said, all the cattle, all the gold, all the silver, all of it's mine. I made it. He kept it.
1: Right.
0: Amen. We need to trust the sovereignty of God.
1: Yes.
0: You cannot overrule the sovereignty of God. If God decrees it, the devil can't break it. If God decrees it, Congress can't break it. If God decrees it, it will happen.
1: Amen.
0: Oh, somebody shout amen.
1: Amen.
0: Anyone ever heard about the end of the First World War? Anybody know anything about the end of the First World War? You ought to read it. It's amazing. There's a bunch of 11s that are involved. 11th hour, 11th month, 11th day. Just to show God can do it. He stopped it. You know what broke forth out of that? God's sovereignty, because he promised that he would gather Israel back again. Now the devil has tried to kill every Jew he can get his hand on. How many know that? How many did Hitler kill? 6 million? Annihilated them. You know they were kicked out of almost every country in Europe. Banded. Drove out. But yet God said, no matter where you're at, I'm going to bring you home. And did he do it? You've seen that in your day. How can you explain it other than the sovereignty of God? That God gave his word, I'm going to do it, and I'm going to do it in the last days, and here we stand in the last days, and what do we have to eat morning, noon, and night on the news? Israel, Israel, Israel, Israel. It's almost like God said, pay attention, pay attention. I said I would do it, and here they are. And you're not going to get rid of them. Sovereignty of God. God says that he'll do it. Sovereignty of God said one day the moon will turn to blood. Sun will go dark. The heavens will shake. Then you turn back to God's word and he said, In the last days, I'm going to shake everything that can be shaken. And only that which cannot be shaken will remain. So the heavens are being shaken. They once thought impregnable, but now man lives up there. Man sleeps up there. Man walks up there. Man has walked on the moon. They have shot their rockets and placed their little gadgets on Mars. Am I right? And all of a sudden the heavens are shaken. But the sovereignty of God said, though you make your nest in the stars, I will bring you down. So God was saying, man, you'll get up there one day, but you're coming down from there. You can't shake this foundation. To the unbeliever, it can be shaken. But to the believer, thank God it's sure.
1: Amen.
0: Amen. Look at the covenant, at the blood covenant. Jesus at the Last Supper spoke of the blood of the new covenant in his own blood. Matthew 26 and 28. When God makes a covenant, he keeps it. Our salvation is sure tonight and assured us because God entered into a covenant with us. I wish I'd get you to believe that. With every believer, not just a preacher, but every child of God, every one of us, God has sealed it with the blood of his own Son. No evil power, no devil, as they were singing in the choir, Satan, the blood of Jesus is against you. Because the blood sealed the covenant, this new covenant between God and us. Oh, it should help me. Most important day in the Old Testament was that day of atonement when the high priest took the blood and went in behind the veil of the holies of holies and sprinkled the mercy seat and got forgiveness for Israel. They took a scapegoat and put the blood on it and placed the sins of Israel on it, led it out as far as it could, and drove it away from them. And Israel could see the goat going over the hill and know that's where our sins are going, out of sight. Not to be remembered no more. But we have a better one than that. On the cross, Jesus died and said, Father, forgive them. They don't know what they're doing. And then that time when he said, Father, forgive them, he also said, it is finished. And the covenant was made and the blood was applied. And God bound himself to every child of God to put you on a foundation that cannot be shaken. Oh, glory to God. When the tabernacle was moved, it was the responsibility of some Levites to carry it. The foundation of the tabernacle was gold or silver plates. Silver stood for redemption. The blood, the sacrifices, the same foundation went with it. When they tore the tabernacle down, they picked up the foundation. And they carried it with them. When they put it down, they put the foundation down first. And set the tabernacle on it. So the redemption was always first in God's mind. When I redeem you, I am going to stand by you because I'm making a covenant with you. And the blood is sealing it. I gave my Son for you. I gave him to the whippers that I might heal you. I gave him to the cross that I might forgive you. I gave my Son up that I might freely give you all things. The blood covenant opens a door that you can come in whenever you want into the presence of God. That you can find grace. The rod of God is outstretched to every child. He never turns you away, but he's glad to see you. Amen. Because the blood of the covenant that he made with Jesus Christ and he made with the bride of Christ stands sure this day. Always entrance to God. Always the power of God available. Always the wisdom of God available. Everything that God has is yea and amen. Everything the Father has is willing to be given to you freely. The foundation of God stands sure. That's not shaky. Somebody said, well, man, Brother Benny, I didn't get healed. Well, it may not have been time for you to get healed, but God will heal you. Amen. It's in the covenant.
1: All right.
0: But I didn't get an answer. You will. It's in the covenant. Right there. It cannot. The finished work of Calvary stands every test. You can't get God to say, I need to do something else. Everything that was needed to be done for you was finished at Calvary. Oh, glory be to God. Finished at Calvary. I don't have to worry about healing. It was done at Calvary. Don't have to worry about my sins. They were gone at Calvary. I don't have to worry about tomorrow. It was settled at Calvary. If I'm in Christ, I'm as safe as I can be. I am secure. I am secure. David sinned by numbering Israel, and he was looking for a place to make peace with God. And he came upon a place. And when he found the right place, he dealt with Orman to try to buy it from him. And he offered to give it to him without charge. But David said, nay, but I will verily buy it for the full price. It's what Jesus said. The devil offered him the world free. All you got to do is worship me. Jesus said, no, I'll buy it for the full price. The devil offered him the ways to make shortcuts. He said, no, I'll take it the way it's got to be, clear to the cross, clear to my death. I will pay the price. Do you understand what I'm preaching to you tonight? We have an unshakable foundation because Jesus didn't take no shortcuts. He paid for it the full price. For him to redeem you means his life. And he freely gave his life for us all. John said it in John 1. Amen. The book of Revelation chapter 1. He said, he loved us and gave himself for us and washed us from our sins in his own blood and hath made us unto God kings and priests. And we shall reign. That's a finished work. It's done. It's complete. Unshakable covenant. If I don't sin, the devil can't destroy me. You say you're boasting. No, I'm not boasting. I'm just standing. I'm standing on the rock. I'm standing steady on the rock. As a little fella got washed and in a flood and finally got himself upon a rock and they rescued him later. They asked him how he'd done. He said, I was shaken all over, but the rock didn't shake. That's the way it's been for me a lot of times. I've shook all over, but my foundation didn't shake. I've wondered how I could do it, how I would make it, but my foundation kept me in my right mind. There have been a few times when I said, Lord, I can't do this. I can't take this, Lord. I can't go this way. But my foundation stood sure, and soon as the storm was over, the foundation was just as steady as it was before the storm started. I just need to stay on the rock. You gonna help me preach? I'm about ready to go to my seat. You see, the blood of Jesus Christ is the key. Our relationship with Jesus Christ is founded upon the covenant, sealed by the blood of his own sacrifice. The Lord will never break that covenant. You will. He won't. Amen. You might. He won't. That's the reason why. What was it, Sister Floaty? Sister Jean. How 5 years old, wasn't it? 5 years old. Filled with the Holy Ghost. 5 years old and filled with the Holy Ghost and stayed that way. Till she was almost 90 or was 90. And you tell me you can't trust that foundation? Did she go through shipwreck? Did she go through storms? Did she go through sickness? Yes, she did. But at the end, she was still sweet with the Holy Ghost. When she died, she was sweet with the Holy Ghost. I'm going to tell you, you don't have to be an adult to get your foot on the rock. You don't have to be old, amen, to be secure. You can give your whole life to Jesus, and you may have heartache, heartbreak. You may go up and down. You may be washed almost off, but if you just got one foot on the rock, God will keep you during any storm you go through. Amen.

0: Amen. Then the blessed help of the Holy Ghost. How many can say hallelujah for the Holy Ghost? Some of you don't even realize what you've got. I will pray the Father, and he shall send you another comforter that he may abide with you. What's the rest of it? Preach with me. What's that word? Forever. Now, that means I'm not going to stay forever in this body. But he promised that the Holy Ghost was going to stay with me forever. So that means the same Holy Ghost that I feel now, when I cross over and kiss death and amen, and they lay me out, don't weep for me, because I'm having a Holy Ghost jubilee on the other side. He ain't never going to leave me. Oh, hallelujah. Woo! Somebody said, aren't you afraid to die? It's just the fact that I don't know what dying is. I've always lived. I don't know what dying is. I've watched a lot of people die. I've been there when they've died. But I can't say that I've ever died. But when it comes time for me to die, I've got a comforter that's going to go all the way through for me. How many's ever heard anybody talk in tongues as they stepped over? They walked over speaking in tongues. Pardon me, devil, step aside. I've got a guide. I've got a comforter. I've got a friend. He's going to go with me. And death's chilly waters will part. Amen. And I will be comforted forever. Oh, hallelujah. Woo! Right there. When Israel came out of Egypt, they had but one guide, a pillar of fire by night and a cloud by day. Can I get an amen? Amen. You know what got them through? They didn't have a compass. They didn't have a GPS. Moses had never been to the promised land. He'd never been no further than Midian. 40 years, Midian, being a shepherd. All of a sudden, he went back to Egypt. That's as far as Moses knew. Egypt and Midian. But now, God said, I want you to take these people to the promised land. No compass, no map, no GPS. What does God do? Drops it down. Right there. Here it comes. Whoop! Right there. The cloud by day and fire by night. He said, all you have to do to get there is follow it. Follow it. Amen? Yeah, an insecure Israelite flips the canvas of his tent open at night and looks out. There it is. Presence of God. Guide of God. Provider God. There it is. The water bringer out of the rock. There it is. The quail provider. There it is. The manna supplier. Right there. Day and night. Day and night. Day and night. Day and night. For 40 years it was day and night. Present, present, present, present. Without failing. Just to give us a type and a shadow that one day the Holy Ghost would come and the God of heaven would say, for everyone who is led by the Spirit of God, they are my children. Amen. The world won't follow it because the Holy Ghost won't take you to a ball game. The world won't follow it because the Holy Ghost won't take you to a movie house. The world won't follow it because it won't take you to a bar. To a strip club. But it will take you to church. And we'll meet you at church. We'll keep you. Oh, will somebody help me preach? Through the night of our earthly journey, I've had the pleasure of the Holy Ghost. The Spirit's illumination. I have had him talk to me. We walk in darkness. When we follow our own path. But he said his word is a lamp unto our feet and a light unto our feet. Do you realize what I'm telling you? The Holy Ghost keeps the line of communication open 24 hours a day from you to God. He that speaketh in unknown tongues speaketh not unto men but unto God. Oh, hallelujah. What's the Holy Ghost do? The initial baptism, the evidence of the initial baptism of the Holy Ghost is still speaking in tongues. What does he say? I'm hooking you up. Sister Millie is an operator. You call and you talk to Sister Millie, she'll hook you up. You tell her who you want to talk to, she'll hook you up. Well, I'll tell you what, the Holy Ghost is an operator just like that. You get down and said, oh, he hooks you up to the healer. You get down and say, ah, he hooks you up to the comforter. Amen. He just knows who to hook you up to, and he hooks you up 24 hours a day. Ever wake up talking in tongues? Just out of your sleep, all of a sudden, there you are, and you're in another world. You're talking to God. You just got your mind. Your eyes come up, and you just registered. I'm talking in tongues, and God's listening to me, and God has time to listen to me, and God doesn't have nobody else he's listening to. He's listening to me. I've got the ear of God. I've got the mind of God. I've got the heart of God. Thank God for the Comforter. He has not left us comfortless. I can't only get used to preaching to people who don't react to truth. It's such a hard thing. I'm used to preaching to people who don't react to truth. I think sometimes.
1: Shame on us.
0: Is there a songbook? Hand me that songbook over there, yeah? Sometimes I think, if I couldn't do nothing else, I'd reach out and get a songbook and I'd throw it up there. Say, whoopee! Whoopee! All right, just take one of hot dog, that's me. He preached about. I was once a sinner.
2: Come on, brother.
0: I was once so long, yeah. And now I'm saved and sanctified. Got God's good Holy Ghost on my way to heaven. I go, whoo! Hot dog, I'm a long ways from what I used to be. I may not be there, but I've got a comforter, and I've got a guide, and I've got a teacher, I've got a provider, I've got somebody who's not going to take me out of school. He's going to keep me in school, that when I graduate, I go to a better world. I go home to be with God. Oh, hallelujah. Hallelujah. The psalmist declared, forever, O Lord, thy word is settled in heaven. That's Psalms 119 and 89. Forever, O Lord, thy word is settled in heaven. The word stands firm. It cannot fail because God's character cannot fail. The word is God. While the heavens declare the glory of God, the word proclaims his will. The will of God is steadfast and unchanging. King Josiah left us a wonderful thing. When he found in that project of repair, they found the law. The king rent his clothes. When the scribes read from this newly found book, for it turned the spotlight on Israel's sinfulness. Discovering the law, commands, and precepts brought repentance and spiritual revival to the nation. God's word may be burned, buried, ignored, or rejected. But in some way or another, it will be preserved. Somebody is going to get shouting happy when they read the Bible. Did you ever read it and get happy? Oh, yeah. In due time, it will manifest its authority and power over you. We are admonished. Remember now the Creator in the days of thy youth. In Hebrew words, translated remember, just means to be marked so as to be reconciled or recognized. Amen. We used to live in a big woods. The farm that we was raised on had a big woods in it. And then we could join another woods after it. We were pretty well acquainted with the first woods because we cut wood there for winter every year. So we got to where we knew that woods. But every once in a while, we'd cross the fence and go squirrel hunting on this other guy. We didn't know who knew that woods. But every once in a while, we'd cross the fence and go squirrel hunting on this other guy. We didn't know his woods. So So sometimes in squirrel hunting, we would cheat.

0: And when I realized what sanctification was, I said, Lord, I can't live without this. I'll backslide unless you do this for me. And one night he rolled me under the pew and rolled me out from under the pew. And they spit in my face. They patted me on the back. And I didn't throw a Sutherland tantrum. And I knew something happened in my life. I got sanctified. I broke another twig. I made it this far. And then I read in the Bible where I've got to have the Holy Ghost. And I went after it. I pursued it. My heart broke. I was disappointed. Everything seemed to be going wrong. I wasn't making any headway. Am I brokenhearted as a young little preacher? I went in the kitchen of another preacher, and he came in, and right after him came the Holy Ghost. I went in there, and I was leaning up against the sink, just crying, so discouraged and broken because I couldn't get the Holy Ghost. And then he came right behind me, and he said, "What's wrong?" And he said, "What's wrong?" And then the Holy Ghost said, "Through him." He spoke in tongues and then turned and looked at me and pointed his face, and I put my spirit in you right now. I broke another twig and said, "He ain't forgotten me." And I went on to receive the Holy Ghost, went on to receive the call of God to preach, and finally ended up in 2014 at Dryden Road, 3201, preaching the gospel. I broke twigs. I broke twigs and I've marked the way, but I've never had to go back. Oh, hallelujah. I've never had to go back and make this trip again. My baptism was sure. Amen. My salvation was sure. Everything, the foundation stood sure. I've never had to go back and repent and get rebaptized in water. The experience is sure. I've kept my foot on the rock, and the rock has kept me. I kept my foot on the foundation, and the foundation has never moved under my feet. I want to tell you, man, it doesn't matter how bad the storm gets, the foundation of God standeth sure. God doesn't never have to change his mind about his word. He meant it, it's forever settled in heaven. He's not a man that he should lie. He doesn't say one thing when he means another. He doesn't promise his word unless he performs it. If he said, "I will heal you," you'll be healed. If God says, "I'll help you," you'll be helped. Come on, somebody give me an amen.
1: Amen.
0: You may not always be understood, but we can count on him when the ship's breaking up in the storm. Paul did. After long absence, he made an appearance on board up among those men and said, "Be of good cheer. I just got a message from God." And God said, "Everybody on this ship's going to be saved." Amen. "Whom I stand before and whom I serve, who's God?" Amen. In the middle of a storm and hopelessness, God can find you if you stay on the rock. A solid foundation. We're God's children. Our human nature can be disturbed, but our spiritual foundation will stand. You may think sometimes depression comes, but just remember the foundation of God standeth sure. There are four sides and they're all indestructible. God in his sovereignty. Can I get an amen?
1: Amen.
0: The covenant that he made with you. His work of the Holy Ghost in our life. And his infallible word. You don't have to go down. You can go through. You can make it all the way. You don't have to backslide. Get down on your knees on that rock. You don't have to stand up tall. Hug it. When the storm's over, stand back up. And tell the devil, "Made it again." But it's not what I do. It's what he's done. God gave me his word. And Jesus recognized it when he said simply this: "They are in my Father's hand, and nobody can pluck them out." Nobody. Paul said it in a different way. He said, "Things present, things to come, angels, devils, nothing can separate me from the love of God that's in Christ Jesus." Can I get an amen?
1: Amen.
0: Tonight, we have Sister Brenda.

0: preach for her. And I tell you, things may get shaky. Keep your feet on the rock. Make sure you're on the foundation. Check it out. Make sure you're on there and then stand. And when you've done all you can do, stand. God expects you to do no more. And God will come and fight your battle. Fluff your pillow. Amen. When your hour comes for you to die, he'll cradle you in his own arms. He'll kiss you asleep. And when you wake up, you'll be looking in his blessed face. And I tell you, my friend, this trip is still worth it. Can I get an amen?
1: Amen.
0: All right, I'm done. I'm fixing to take my seat. They're going to come give us a song. We're going to open these altars.
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In the future days, which we seek to make secure, we look forward to a world founded upon four essential human freedoms. The first is freedom of speech and expression everywhere in the world. The second is freedom of every person to worship God in his own way everywhere in the world. The third is freedom from want, which translated into world terms means economic understandings which will secure to every nation a healthy peacetime life for its inhabitants everywhere in the world. The fourth is freedom from fear, which translated into world terms means a worldwide reduction of armaments to such a point and in such a thorough fashion that no nation will be in a position to commit an act of physical aggression against any neighbor anywhere in the world. That is no vision of a distant millennium. It's a definite basis for a kind of world attainable in our own time and generation. That kind of world is the very antithesis of the so-called new order of tyranny which the dictators seek to create with the crash of a bomb.

0: We would have already ceased to be a free nation had it not been for the men and women who in arms protected our freedoms and served that we could have them. And I want us in a moment to be able to express our gratitude for our veterans. I would like the veterans, if you would, each veteran, each current service person, if you would come and stand across the front with facing the audience. You'll all be here as a group. And so would you come? I'd appreciate every veteran. Would you go ahead and come right now, and current service person. Amen. We appreciate these. We'll hold our applause until we finish, but we do want to say thank you to these men and perhaps even some women today. I'm not sure. Okay. Come ahead. Thank you for coming. We want to wait till everyone is here, stretched across the front. Do we have all of our servicemen here? Okay. Before we show our gratitude, I want to ask you, men, if you would, just tell us what branch of service you served in and what era that you served in, if you could do that for us. We'll hold our applause until all are finished.
1: First Murray Army, got out just before Gulf War, 84.
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0: Thank you so much for showing your gratitude to these men. If those that are going to be helping me, Brother Wilson, Brother Brock, Brother Rose, Brother O'Hare, if you would just stay up here at front, maybe on the front right here. I appreciate that. Sure. Okay. Amen. We have some current men that weren't able to be here, Brandon Rose and Aaron Shelton and Micah Hurst. And so remember them in your prayers during this time. I didn't think there was anyone more equipped and had any more right to speak about freedom than our veterans. And I certainly wanted to hear from these veterans, brother. Oh, okay. I thought one had went AWOL here. More equipped. I just said that, didn't I? It's been a great day. To speak on our freedoms and these men, and I wanted to hear from them, and they're going to take our individual freedoms as they're enumerated in our documents, and they're going to share just a little bit about why that freedom is important. Brother Wilson is going to come and talk about the freedom of speech. Come ahead, Brother Wilson.
1: Well, I thank the Lord that He has spared me to be here for this reason. And I thought as you were applauding, that those that paid the ultimate price. I just wish they could have heard that. That's one thing that I am touched quite a bit by anymore, is the thought that the Lord brought us through, and He's blessed us to be here and to celebrate and to fellowship with our brothers and sisters. And I just think what a price they paid. You know, I like to honor them as much. I wish they could hear us. I really do. I wish they could hear everything that's going on. And when I think of them, I'm touched real heavy. And my topic that Brother Hurst gave me says, as an American citizen and a soldier during the World War II, I served in the fight for freedom of speech. And that's one thing that we enjoy today, is the freedom of speech, especially in the Christian realm, you know, in the Christian church, in the church today. We have the opportunity to witness for the Lord, and that's a great blessing. If we didn't have that, we'd be like some of these foreign countries that are not allowed to speak or say anything about the Lord. And I think sometimes that's the reason why that a lot of those foreign countries are in such turmoil now, is that they found out...